0: came as a result of a search warrant executed on Thursday. Also arrested was Glenda Barrett of Albany. She's charged with hindering prosecution. The city of Troy has announced its milling and paving schedule for next week. Thoroughfares slated for milling beginning on Monday include 104th Street, 106th Street, Knickerbocker Lane, and Lansing Terrace. Paving is scheduled to begin on Monday on 2nd Avenue, 108th and 109th Street. An iconic classic band is coming to Schenectady next month with a special offer for fans.
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3: The WGY AccuWeather forecast. Through the overnight hours, it remains clear to partly cloudy, the low reaching 61. Later Saturday, finally less humid, sunny, the high of 85. Another beautiful day Sunday, sunny to partly cloudy, the high back to 85. We kick off a heat wave Monday, mostly sunny, the high 91. Partly sunny, very hot Tuesday with the high of 97. From the WGY Weather Center, I'm meteorologist Jason Caterina.
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0: let's have some fun on a Friday. Mercifully, we have made it to the end of the week, and it's all downhill from here. It's been a long one. I feel like next week's going to be a good one, and we have an amazing show for you tonight on the world-famous Jesse Kelly Show. We'll talk about how much time we have to spend cleaning up after the communists. The questions are amazing. Why are there rhinos but not dinos? The 14th Amendment, what? How could they rule that way when we all know what it was about? We're going to talk about communists in the Smithsonian. Why weren't they fired earlier? All that. So much more coming up tonight on the world famous Jesse Kelly Show. Before I get to the questions, and I'm going to get to them in just a minute, I swear I'm going to focus almost exclusively on them tonight. I just wanted to play something for you real quickly. This is Marco Rubio, Secretary of State Marco Rubio. Here's what he had to say.
1: Just weeks ago, a convicted sex offender and a foreign national was shielded from deportation by the governor of Minnesota. Laotian national Tu Le Vang was convicted of repeatedly sexually abusing a 10-year-old girl in the state of Minnesota. He even tried to pay his victim for her silence, and he called his heinous crimes a minor thing. Just days before this foreign sex offender was scheduled to be deported, Tim Walz, the governor, issued him a pardon, setting him free to once again endanger the children of America. Well, this week I revoked his legal status in the United States, and as a result, federal agents took him into custody, and as of today, he has been removed from the United States. Because
0: we could focus on so much right now, how deeply demonic the Democrat Party has become. As angry as I get with Republicans, and as useless and frankly complicit as they are sometimes, they pardoned a guy who abused a 10-year-old girl because they didn't want him to be deported. What other word is there for that but demonic? Evil. This is way beyond wrong or bad. There's some kind of darkness inside the Democrat Party, and I am convinced it's because communism really is of the devil himself. Lucifer is real, and I believe he himself created communism. There's no other way a human being could look at a monster who should have been strung up by his toenails on the courthouse lawn and instead say, well, they're going to deport this wonderful foreigner. I think I'll let him out of jail scot-free. What else would describe that but evil? That's one. Two. Think about this, and it may freak you out, because it freaked me out when I was dwelling on it this morning over a cup of coffee. Think about the things we could accomplish when we take power back, like we have power now. Think about the things we could accomplish if we didn't have to spend 99% of our time cleaning up after what the monsters just got done doing. Think about this for a moment. We'll just, in fact, since we're on the subject, we'll stick with immigration. Think about what the Trump administration has already done. Okay, sealed the border. All right, good. Deportations. We can argue whether they're enough or not, whatever, but they are deporting people, and they're deporting a lot of people. Okay, sounds pretty good. Yeah. If we maintain this pace, if we double this pace of deportations, double, we still, by the end of Trump's 4 years, will not have deported more people than they imported. The communists are so evil that when America makes a critical mistake and votes one into office, what you've done, you don't just guarantee damage for the next 4 or 8 years. That's a given. You've stalled any real progress for 20 years. Because even if the country flips the other way, you then have to spend all of your time trying to clean up the poopy diapers the Democrats left behind. It is

0: so frustrating, and I got frustrated this morning. That's why I'm moving off it right now. I got frustrated. I was thinking to myself, what if Trump, what if he didn't have to spend a second deporting 20 million people Joe Biden just got in? What would that free up DHS? What would it free up the administration to do? My mind started to wonder, and I got so freaking frustrated, and now I'm getting you frustrated, so we're moving on. It's Ask Dr. Jesse Friday. Dr. Jesse, the Oracle. I'm 25 years old now, and every broadcaster I listened to predicted that the court would not rule in our favor regarding the 14th Amendment. I don't recall hearing an explanation for why you all predicted that. Is it just because we have so many justices that are not right-wing enough? How can an uneducated 17-year-old clearly understand the meaning of those five crucial words in the 14th without hesitation, while our highest court in the world's greatest country can't find five people out of eight, he says, Jackson excluded, who can't read the English language? Okay. So, you know how I've said to you many times before, and we'll always talk about this, that we have to fight 1,000 battles before we save the country. That saving the country or losing the country is a process. It's not an event. It's not one election. It's not this or that. And the whole point in me expressing that is when you are an informed person at all, politically informed person, the solutions are easy for you. They're so simple because you know exactly what is wrong. You know exactly what should be done to fix it. And so for you, because you know what's going on, it's simple. It's fast. Hey, just do blank. However, I need to explain this way. When a system gets sick, I was going to say corrupt, and that's, of course, what I mean, but when a system, when a government system gets sick, and all government systems get sick over a long enough period of time, remember, because government invites corruption, so your country lives long enough, you're going to see corruption seep into the government. And when the government gets sick, the best way I can describe this, you ever known an addict? Maybe you yourself are an addict, but have you ever known one? The biggest struggle in my history of dealing with them, the biggest struggle is getting them to admit I have a problem and to want to change. The sick guy, the addict, oftentimes he doesn't want to get better. I just had breakfast with a guy the other day, and his brother, God forbid, is a freaking heroin addict. He's been hooked on, it seems like, every drug there is, but now he lives out west, way out west. Not going to get into where. I don't want to give anything away. But he's a heroin addict who lives on the streets. And they have tried and tried and tried and tried. And his brother just continues to express to the family, this is what I want to do. I don't want to stop. I don't want to get better. I want to do heroin and be a loser. That's what he wants. Well, government, a corrupt, sick government, operates in the exact same way. You are looking at the corruption and the things that are wrong, and you're saying to yourself, that needs to change. That needs to change. If we just do this, if you just rule the correct way on the 14th Amendment, then we stop this birth tourism. It's so simple. They don't want to make drastic changes. The people inside of the government, including the Supreme Court, they are in the halls of power. They are sitting on their proverbial thrones, even though it's probably a crappy government office chair. They are in power. People in power, it's almost impossible. It's not impossible, but it is almost impossible to get people in power to want to make wholesale changes to a system that has put them in power. And so often, not always, because the Supreme Court has done us some solids on some things, but so often when it comes time to make a ruling on something big, certainly something that's been around a long time, maybe even interpreted the wrong way a long time. Yes, the right thing would be to assert what the 14th Amendment was about, not birth tourism. That would be the right thing. And you know that's the right thing. And I know that's the right thing. But if you're sitting on your throne in Washington, D.C., what's easier? Making a ruling that's going to have another bunch of communist assassins standing out in front of your house? Or, hey, it's always been this way. It's been this way for 100 years. Why don't we just keep it the way it is? People in power want to keep it the way it is because they're in power. That's the best way I can explain it. I've already explained Pure Talk to you many times before. Pure Talk, they hire Americans. I am so passionate about this, not just because of the jobs market, because I am a selfish person who lacks patience. And when I have to get on the phone with customer service and I have to deal with somebody who doesn't freaking speak English, it drives me up the wall. Up the wall. I've hung up on more of these people than I can possibly count. I just won't even deal with it anymore. When you dial #250, when you make the choice to switch to the Patriotic Wireless Company, you dial #250 and you say, Jesse Kelly, I give you my word, it's going to be an American on the other end. And dare I say it, she's going to be nice and helpful. Dial #250 and say, Jesse Kelly, it's time to switch. We'll be back.
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0: It is the Jesse Kelly Show on a fantastic Friday. Remember, you can email the show your love, your hate, your death threat, your ask Dr. Jesse questions to jesse@jessekellyshow.com. Just to finish up the point I made before we get to the next set of questions, the Supreme Court is going to frustrate you sometimes. And it also comes back to this, and it kind of ties into what we already talked about. For the communists, the communist always sees himself as a communist first. We've talked about this so many times before, whether they're in the public library or in a corporation or working for a professional sports league. Whatever they're doing, the job title itself is only there to lend a hand to the communist revolution. Everything gets funneled through that lens. The communist sees himself as a communist before everything else. This includes the ones who put on judges' robes. Do you think if you could take apart her mind, do you think if you sat Ketanji Brown Jackson down and tried to figure out what makes her tick, do you think she would see herself as a judge before she saw herself as a communist revolutionary? Which one of those do you think would take precedent in the pecking order? You obviously know the answer to that. She sees herself as a revolutionary. The judge's robes, the seat on the Supreme Court, is simply an opportunity to move the revolution forward. And that's how Sotomayor sees herself, and that's how Kagan sees herself, and now that's great. Now, the problem with that is on the flip side, and this goes well beyond the Supreme Court. This is still Congress. This is still the Senate. And I guarantee you, this is Republicans in your state, in your town. They don't necessarily see themselves as the yin to their yang. They don't see themselves as anti-communists whose job it is to stop the communist revolution. Especially judges, you know, the Amy Coney Barretts of the world, for them, if you were to sit down and talk to her and express that to her, she would feel like that was beneath her. No, she's a constitutionalist. She's on the Supreme Court. That's how she sees herself. That for her is before being an anti-communist. Now, look, we have guys like Clarence Thomas, Alito, they see themselves as being anti-communists, but we get these guys on the court who just want to do it the right way. Now, that sounds fine. That looks great in children's novels, but when the communist is fighting a revolution and you're just trying to do it the right way, well, precedent says that these people who come here are American citizens, end up losing some battles. Jesse. Why are there so many rhinos, but no dinos? They don't seem to be a thing. Okay? Why is this? You probably already know. Why is this? Because you're right. Everywhere, including, especially in blood red states, there are rhinos all up and down elected politics, whether it be local, state, federal. Why is that a thing? Texas has tons of them. The Carolinas. Georgia, Florida, blood red Florida has them. Wyoming, you go out west, Wyoming, Idaho, shoot, Utah, they're falling off the trees. What's happening? Why is that a thing? It really comes down to a simple concept we've talked about before, and I don't even want to dwell on it because you've heard me scream about it all the time. The direction of any political party, of the two political parties in America, because that's what we're talking about here, the direction of the party will not be determined by what most people feel. That's a complete misconception. The direction of a political party in the United States of America is determined by the primary voters. It's really that simple. Why is the Democrat Party moving left so quickly? Well, have you been paying attention to the recent primaries where DSA candidates, you know, these people, they're winning Democrat primaries.
16: You know, we have a unique responsibility to act from the heart of empire, the belly of the beast. The most important thing that we can do is take that empire down from within.
17: Our role ultimately is to facilitate our own empire's failure in ways that we can, ultimately to overthrow our own empire.
20: U.S. imperialism is not a thing that can be reformed away. It has to be overthrown through revolutionary struggle.
21: And to build a mass movement that can use the leverage of workers to hit the kill switch on American imperialism here within the American empire.
0: Those people are winning Democrat primaries because that's what the Democrat primary voter who shows up wants. I'm sorry. The Democrat in your life is an insane, bloodthirsty communist now. That's just how they are. They've been programmed that way. And when they go out and they vote in primaries, and they vote in primaries on national average, double what Republicans do. On average, 50% of Democrat voters show up in primaries is 25% for Republicans. And the bloodthirsty animals who show up to vote in Democrat primaries are demanding, I want Stalin. I want Pol Pot. I want revolution. And I want it now. 25% of Republicans show up. And you know who usually that has been, traditionally? This will be insulting, but too bad, so sad. Old people who watch Fox News every night. I did see Lindsey Graham on Fox last night, and he sounds like he's backing President Trump. I'm going to vote for him again. It's got to stop. We have to show up. But we're getting better at that. Remember, John Cornyn's leaving. Bill Cassidy's leaving because we are starting to show up. We're getting better. All right, we got more. Hang on.

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1: WGY News, I'm Dave Lingley, and here are the top stories. The two defendants charged in a May 2023 fatal shooting of an Albany barber at a 2nd Avenue establishment have pleaded guilty to manslaughter late Friday afternoon. 22-year-old Samir Princeton and 21-year-old DeJown Smith were charged in connection with the shooting at Village Barber in Beauty that killed 47-year-old Tyrone Staley and wounded a 9-year-old boy and a 19-year-old man. Albany police have made 2 arrests in connection with Sunday's fatal shooting on Washington Avenue. They say 44-year-old Vance Mims Jr. of Albany shot and killed 39-year-old Iris Vasquez. Mims has been charged with 2nd-degree murder and criminal weapon possession. Also arrested was Glenda Barrett. She's charged with hindering prosecution. Route 146A in Ballston Lake will be closed in both directions beginning next Monday to accommodate railroad work. That word from the New York State Department of Transportation. Next news in 30 minutes. The Capital Region's breaking news. Traffic and Weather Station.

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1: The WGY AccuWeather forecast through the overnight hours. It remains clear to partly cloudy, the low reaching 61. Later Saturday, finally less humid, sunny, the high of 85. Another beautiful day Sunday, sunny to partly cloudy, the high back to 85. We kick off a heat wave Monday, mostly sunny, the high 91. Partly sunny, very hot Tuesday with the high of 97. From the WGY Weather Center, I'm meteorologist Jason Caterina.
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1: It is the Jesse Kelly Show on a wonderful Friday. Remember, if you miss any part of the show, you can download it. iHeart, Spotify, iTunes. Hey, Jesse. I'm extremely confused after listening to your explanation on what the communist has done to the Smithsonian Museum. Remember, pause. I went over this last night in case you missed it. I'm not going to read it all again because it was disgusting. But the Smithsonian Museum of American History, it pretty much craps on George Washington and Thomas Jefferson, says America is all about slavery and colonization. It's even got drag queens and tranny crap. It is as sick and evil and communist as you could imagine. Anyway, that's back to the email. He said, I'm not confused by what they have done. I'm not surprised at all.
12: What I'm confused about is why it is still going on a year and a half into the Trump administration. Wasn't the head of the Smithsonian replaced by a conservative historian like Dave Barton or Bill Federer the day after Trump and his new cabinet approved? If he doesn't have oversight, why hasn't Congress defunded it? Please help me understand. This is infuriating. Okay, it is infuriating. But, you know, I was just talking about the Supreme Court. Let's talk about a win we had that went right past most people. I think I'd spent 10 minutes on it to open up a show the day it happened, but it went right past most people, and most people don't consider what a huge win it was. The Supreme Court said the President of the United States of America does have the authority to fire the heads of the various bureaucracies in the country. Now, I know what you're saying. Well, obviously, are you kidding me? No, no, no, no, no. Let's rewind to a very painful time. Let's rewind back to COVID. Of course, we don't have to cover the 15 days of slow spread and all that other crap again. But Donald Trump is not a moron. It didn't take Trump that long. I think it took him a month, maybe. It didn't take Trump that long to look around and realize, wait a minute, these lockdowns are crazy. We can't do this. This is nuts. Now, he was the President of the United States of America. And he looked at all these lockdowns and things and said, this is crazy. The mandates, this is crazy. This has to stop. But it didn't stop. He was on social media tweeting like an angry drunk uncle, although Trump doesn't drink. He's on social media in all capital letters saying things like, open up now, screaming. But it didn't open up now. Over a long period of time, the communists have very effectively basically written into law that once you are hired into these government agencies, it's almost impossible to fire you. I know you've probably heard these stories. I've heard them my entire life. You'll get employees who don't show up, who screw off, who never do the job. He might get moved to another department. She gets moved here. She gets moved there. But it takes a long process to fire somebody from the federal government. I do a nationally syndicated radio show. I think it's on like 260 stations at this point in time. Julie Talbot and Premier Networks could call right now while I'm on the air and say, you're fired. Bye. And okay, I guess I'll grab my keys. That's it. Because it's a private company. In the federal government, even the President of the United States of America did not have the authority to say, hey, you, director of whatever, you're freaking fired. Hey, you, assistant director, whatever, you're freaking fired. He did not have that authority. Now, let's talk about this because we come back to the Smithsonian. We'll make it about Trump. Where would Donald Trump push that authority to? Because he's the President of the United States of America. He has one or two things on his plate. He's dealing with war, trade agreement, campaign, bouncing around. Donald Trump can't be in the EPA figuring out which assistant to the assistant manager is a dirty commie who's screwing everything up. He doesn't have the time. He has to take, for instance, Lee Zeldin, the head of the EPA, and he has to give him that authority. Lee, who's a dirtball? Who's screwing everything up here in the EPA? That would be all of them. But who's screwing everything up here in the EPA? Fire them. Trump should have had the authority to say, you all can fire the dirty commies. He did not have that authority until recently. And I want to say it was 2 weeks ago. Chris said, I think Chris agrees with me on that. It was recent, whatever it was. Only recently did the Supreme Court come out and say, hey, the president can fire these people. So you probably have it in your mind, understandably, that Donald Trump got sworn in January of 2025. Surely he spent a year and a half firing all the commies in the government. No, he hasn't. Has he reduced the federal government and gotten rid of a bunch of them? Yes, he has in various ways. But even then, he has to bend over like he's, what is that, limbo? He has to bend over like he's playing limbo to try to get rid of one little group or one little guy or one little department. It's been a nightmare to try to fire these freaking people until recently the Supreme Court did us a solid. So you take the Smithsonian. In your mind, that thing should have been, it should be a year and a half into completely cleaning out all the commie gobbledygook, talking about America in a wonderful way, celebrating the country. A year and a half is plenty of time. Things should have turned around now. But no, the White House had to commission. This actually goes to show you just what a nightmare this is. The White House had to commission a special study to go in and study what was wrong, and they had to produce a 162-page report, which you can go read if you would like, and if you're a super nerd. By the way, it is pretty interesting. Yes, I did it. You can go read a 162-page report. Now that we have the report, now we can start doing it. See what I mean? It's not Premier Networks calling and saying, Jesse Kelly, you're way too offensive, you're fired. If you want to get rid of people in the government, if you want to make huge changes to things funded by the government, it is by design a nightmare. And I say that by design. Obviously, the communists did that on purpose. They are always trying to insulate their agenda from the will of the people. The communists have no interest in popularity. They're only interested in power. They don't care whether you're happy about it. They're not interested in that at all. So they're always going to do everything they can to offload authority from the president, from the House, from the Senate, and leave it at the feet of some dirty commie hag bureaucrat who's been there for 30 years and is impossible to fire. And by the way, they're about to retire on $300,000 a year from your money. That's how it has worked. The Supreme Court, it was a huge decision what the Supreme Court recently did. We can clean these people out now. It will happen. It's not happening fast enough. But mark my words, the Smithsonian is going to be a drastically different place by the time Donald Trump leaves office in 2.5 years. And look, Lord willing, we win that 2028 election. I know the midterms are probably looking rough for us. I get that. Life's hard. But right now, it looks like Dome is going to be the Democrat nominee. If our guy is JD or Marco, because it's going to be one of those two guys, it'll only be one of the two. If JD doesn't run, Marco will. If our guy is JD or Marco, then that's probably going to be the guy. I like his chances against Dome. Anyway, we have 2 hours left. Hang on.
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0: Beautiful Friday and Ask Dr. Jesse Friday that still has so far to go. So let's get back to it. Jesse.
1: Sun Tzu equated the art of war to being the same as the art of deception in hitting the enemy where they least expect it. With that in mind, what would be your thoughts on a mega-minded conservative running for office as a democratic socialist, getting the position, then pulling the bait and switch, similar to how the Virginia governor did for that whole population, but in reverse? I know as men of integrity, this may feel a little dirty, but also as a fellow Marine, I know there are times when you have to get your hands dirty in order to accomplish the mission. Well, I've had this question in various forms a few times over the years, and I get it. I sit around and daydream the way you sit around and daydream. What could we do here? Is there a strategy there? Is there some way we could? I have the same thoughts you have on these kinds of things. Here's why I don't think it would work. And I support you if you want to try. I'm not above trying, but here's why I don't think it would work. First of all, you are going to have to, I mean, it would take somebody with an incredible constitution to do the things a Democrat has to do in order to win a Democrat primary. I mean, are you telling me, okay, let's say it's you. We'll just make it you right here. You've decided you're going deep cover. You're going to pretend to be a dirty commie, burn down America, all this other stuff, so you can get in and then govern like some hardcore anti-communist. Good for you. Okay. All right. Pride parades this Saturday. You ready to go march? You ever seen video of one of those? Gonna enjoy yourself? 2 hours watching some naked fat gay dude swing his butt around in leather chaps? I'm telling you right now, that's when I'd tap out. I'm good. I'm going home. You good for that? Are you good for white people are evil speech? You're gonna have to meet with the local black, quote, civil rights leaders and talk about how evil white people are? Whatever your color is, maybe you're black, white, it doesn't matter, but you're going to have to go do that. I think the disgusting things you have to do now in order to win a Democrat primary, I think it would be too much for, honestly, anybody. I couldn't do it. I don't have the ability. What, Chris? Chris said, why not be a subversive in someone's campaign? Well, see, that doesn't work. And it actually, I'm glad you asked the question because it brings me to my next point. Remember that communists do politics in a much more ruthless way than we do politics. And they don't tolerate dissent at all. It is not tolerated inside the Democrat Party. They will come for you. Remember why Andrew Cuomo is no longer the governor of New York? Remember why? Andrew Cuomo put into place a policy. He himself put into place a policy that killed 15,000, and I'm told the number is higher, 15,000 elderly people in New York. Their deaths can be laid directly at the feet of Andrew Cuomo, right? Didn't threaten his job at all. He faced zero, and I mean zero, inner party scrutiny for that. But Tish James wanted to plant a knife in his back. They concocted some. Did you ever read those stories, the quote sexual harassment stories for Andrew Cuomo? Don't get me wrong. It's a little uncomfortable and creepy. There's no question about it. It's not like I stood up and cheered when I was reading through the accusations, but even with the newspaper trying to, you know, they try to massage it to make it sound as salacious as humanly possible. We're not talking about slapping his secretary on the rear end on the way by saying, hey, hot stuff. It was, I mean, none of it would surprise you. He's Italian. None of it would surprise you. Yeah, by the way, in case you're laughing or yelling about what I just said, that's what he said as an explanation. He's like, I'm Italian. What do you want me to do? But it really wasn't anything. It wasn't much. He's no longer there because inside the Democrat Party, they decided they wanted him gone, so he's gone. Joe Biden was the president of the United States of America. Allegedly, that's the most powerful person on the planet. The most powerful person on the planet. The Democrat Party just ran him out of the White House. Sorry, Joe. You're not running again. Huh? Jill says I am running again. Nope, you're not. But Jill said, yeah, but you're not. All right. If you were a subversive on a Democrat campaign, they would discover you and knife you and you'd be gone. And if you actually got elected in a blue area, pretending to be a dirty commie, and then you started to govern the other way, they would come for you. They would. And it would be vicious. They would either find something or plant something on you. Shoot, you know how these people work. They might even hurt you physically. It's not like they're above that. They're totally down for violence. It just wouldn't work. Super Sure works, though. Super Sure works for this reason. No business owner, no HR person, nobody likes to deal with all the different insurance policies you have to deal with. It sucks, doesn't it? It's a nightmare, and it's confusing. You're not an insurance expert. You just want to run your friggin' business.

0: Back to touch on what we were talking about here, about what the Democrat primary voter wants. What do they want now? What do they want to hear? Well, this is why the Democrat Party's moving left. The Democrat voter wants to hear this.
1: ICE has increased detentions from 1,000 a day to 2,000 a day. Just last week, there were over 10,000 detentions. Now, I know ICE hasn't been as much in the news lately. After the Alex Preti killing and the Renee Good killing and the siege in Minneapolis and Los Angeles, many people were outraged at ICE. But we cannot ignore their continued abuse. These people being detained are being denied basic human rights. I was at the California City Detention Center. I saw someone with blood in his urine who was denied medical care. I saw rocks in the food. I saw people shivering because they didn't have clothes. We need to abolish ICE and replace it. We need to stop funding ICE that's violating human rights.
0: That's what the Democrat primary voter wants. They want this.
2: I came to this country as an immigrant, right? I went through the process.
0: What a shock.
2: I'm a member of this community, so I understand what it's like. But I also served as an attorney enforcing laws, right, at the federal government. And what ICE is doing is not enforcement. It's extrajudicial killing without due process.
0: The Democrat primary voter prefers that. All right. There's something subversive going on you should know about. Great example. Next.

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5: WGY News, I'm Dave Lingley, and here are the top stories. The two defendants charged in the May 2023 fatal shooting of an Albany barber at a 2nd Avenue establishment have pleaded guilty to manslaughter in the case. 22-year-old Samir Princeton and 21-year-old DeJown Smith have entered their pleas late Friday afternoon in Albany County Court. Both were charged in connection with the May 13, 2023 shooting at Village Barber in Beauty that killed 47-year-old Tyrone Staley and wounded a 9-year-old boy and a 19-year-old man. Had they not entered guilty pleas, both defendants would have stood trial starting on Monday. Albany police have made two arrests in connection with Sunday's fatal shooting on Washington Avenue. They say 44-year-old Vance Mims Jr. of Albany shot and killed 39-year-old Iris Vasquez. Police have charged Mims with second-degree murder and criminal weapon possession. Also arrested was Glenda Barrett of Albany. She's charged with hindering prosecution. The city of Rensselaer and the city school district plan to sue each other. The city claims the district owes them $500,000 for providing a student resource officer since 2018. The district claims the city owes them $430,000 in back taxes. A district offer was rejected by the city, and the lawsuits will likely move forward. A new initiative is underway in Schenectady to identify creative community-driven solutions to local challenges.
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9: The WGY AccuWeather forecast. Through the overnight hours, it remains clear to partly cloudy, the low reaching 61. Later Saturday, finally less humid, sunny, the high of 85. Another beautiful day Sunday, sunny to partly cloudy, the high back to 85. We kick off a heat wave Monday, mostly sunny, the high 91. Partly sunny, very hot Tuesday with the high of 97. From the WGY Weather Center, I'm meteorologist Jason Caterina.
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0: It is the Jesse Kelly Show, another hour of the Jesse Kelly Show on a pretty fantastic Friday, I think you would agree. So, something happened the other day, and it's going to tie into an email that I just got here, but Ob is not a hugely political person or historical person, as you well know, but since our, I take that back. I was about to say since our Japanese trip, I would say for the last couple years, history certainly has started to pique her interest more and more. She wants to learn more of these things. She wants to know certain things. And she hears me go off about some history story telling the boys. She gets more interested in it, okay? Then we go to Japan for that World War II tour, and she's standing on battlefields and looking at museums and things like that. And it's right now she's reading Eugene Sledge's book with the old breed. Like, that's how she is starting to get interested. Yeah, Chris has read it two times. Oh, yeah, you're right, Chris. Say it two more times. The book is With the Old Breed. One more time. With the Old Breed is the name of the book. It's a World War II in the Pacific book. One of the greatest ever. All right, anyway, set that aside. So because of that, she started watching this Netflix series called American Experiment. And she starts watching it, and she's smart enough to know, I'm worried about a political bend here. It's Netflix. I understand this may be a commie presentation of America, but she's not picking up on any of that at first. And she tells me, hey, Jesse, I think you'd really like this show. Even though it has Hillary Clinton in it, it has a bunch of different people, Republicans and Democrats, even though it has Hillary Clinton in it, I haven't seen anything anti-American so far. You'd really like this show. And I said, baby, it's Netflix. It's going to get gay in a second. I promise you. It's you wait. I'm telling you, you wait. I'm not doing it. I'm not watching. So I never watched it. I think it was 2 days later, 3 days later, she comes to me and she says, yeah, you were right. I got this email. Hey, Jesse. Have you seen the recent Netflix series, The American Experiment? It starts out pretty innocuous. That means harmless. I know what innocuous means. But then it morphs into a push to brand the Electoral College absurd and also pack the Supreme Court, as well as constant reminders of slavery, racism, feminism, executive despotism. Although I had a feeling it was going to be hard to watch based on who produced it, it was almost unbearable to see the likes of Hillary, Dome, Gore, and many other communist cretins try to educate us and revere the documents they truly hate. Also, Mike Pence was truly celebrated because they all have TDS. Your thoughts? Well, I did this analogy the other day, but we'll talk about it in a different way, about subversiveness and what is subversiveness. Because there is an enemy who openly declares himself to be your enemy and acts like your enemy at all times. And of course, that's a danger. You have to consider that. But that's not the most dangerous kind of enemy. The most dangerous kind of enemy is the one who's smart enough and slick enough to make you think he's your friend, he's on your side, and then he slowly but surely derails you, diverts you, knifes you in the back. And communists are masterful at this and always have been. You could easily, I mean easily, put out a Netflix series, produce it. You would get it funded. It'd be no problem having funding on there. That was just, honestly, instead of American exceptionalism, America sucks. That's what you call, I mean, American Experiment was the name of the show. But instead of that, you could just call it America Sucks. And then your opening scenes could be all, you know, slavery and the slaughter. You understand what I mean. But what would happen? What would happen was somebody like my wife, Ob, would last 5 seconds and beep, channel off. Well, Now you didn't rope her in. Now you didn't string her along. You need to rope her in. Get her to buy in. Hey, this show isn't bad. They're talking about the Constitution. Then you divert her. Remember this? I played it for you. Sounded so innocent to people who don't know what they're listening to. Matthew McConaughey, total lefty, campaigned on behalf of gun control and got it passed in the government. Total lefty. But he was standing outside in Texas. He even had blue jeans on. Just looking like one of the guys talking about dancing, baby.
1: 250 years young. Howdy, America. And to a lot of people, that may seem like a long time to be a country, but it's really not. But I tell you what, it's definitely not too long to be. It's not too long to be an idea, which is what America is. A land that has never been yet. And that yet that we're seeking and chasing, that's the whole thing. It's a place we're never going to arrive at. And that's not failure because we won't. That's by design.
0: You know they remade the Wizard of Oz movies? Maybe you went with your kids. They called them Wicked. You notice they changed who the good guy and bad guy was? That's the whole idea behind it. Hey, come on to the movies. The bad guy's now the good guy. Show it to your kids. Subversive. You will see communist subversion everywhere. And part of the reason it works is we want to. I don't know about you, but I do. I want to be able to get along with Democrats. I think that would be nice. I'm not saying we would vote the same way, but I think it would be nice if on occasion, okay, hey, there's a bipartisan bill, something basic that's good. Let's work together on this, right? Human beings, especially people on the right who are decent, they want that. There's a desire inside of them for that. And so whenever we hear, hey, Hillary Clinton, man, she said some really cool things about Thomas Jefferson. Even though you hate Hillary Clinton and you've hated her for years and you know who she is, there is at least a tug inside of me, maybe not inside of you, but inside of me. You just a brief moment where you go, hey, you know, maybe she does like the country. You know, maybe, and that's the idea, to get your defenses down. And then once they're down and you're buying in and they're talking about the Constitution, then it's, well, maybe we should talk about genocide. That's when they slip this on you.
2: Did you know that it's been 100 years since the Equal Rights Amendment was first introduced? And now, still, women don't have an explicit guarantee to equal rights under the U.S. Constitution. Can you believe that? I couldn't even believe that was real. I mean, women are not asking for special rights, just equal rights. Let's turn outrage into authorship. If it's the 250th celebration of the country, isn't it time to update some things? What rights or guarantees do you feel all women should have in America? It's a good question. I'm not here to speak for you. I just want to pass you the mic. So have your say at peoplesbillofrights250.org. Not red, not blue, just you. Wow.
0: That was Alicia Keys. You notice how bipartisan she was, Chris? She even said at the end, it's not about red or blue, it's just about you. How do they talk about gun laws? When the communists is trying to pass gun laws, do they stand up and they say, I'm going to come to your house and I'm going to take away all your guns. That way, when I run the government, I'll be the only one with guns. And you'll do what you're told or I'll come shoot you in the face. They don't lead with that, do they? No, of course not. Matthew McConaughey himself, as long as I'm railing on the guy. Matthew McConaughey himself. This is just common sense stuff, man. This is, can't we all agree on that? We all agree. Don't you want to, you're not one of those crazies, are you? Let's just do common sense stuff, man. Howdy, America. Just me here in Texas. Very subversive. Extremely subversive and much, much more dangerous, actually, than this craft.
3: You know, we have a unique responsibility to act from the heart of empire, the belly of the beast. The most important thing that we can do is take that empire down from within.
4: Our role, ultimately, is to facilitate our own empire's failure in ways.
0: They don't lead with that. They lead with, howdy, America. And they all have the same goals in the end. My goal for you is that 90 days from now, you are going to feel like a changed human being. 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

the Jesse Kelly Show on a wonderful Friday, an Ask Dr. Jesse Friday. Remember, you need to get your questions emailed in now. We're still live. Jesse@jessekellyshow.com. Your love, your hate, your death threats, your Ask Dr. Jesse questions. Dear fellow Texan, this guy says, do you honestly think there are a lot of independent voters still out there? With the two parties so far away, are there really people in the middle? Well, you know what an independent voter actually is. You know, someone in the middle, as you just described them. Do you know what they actually are? It's not that they're really truly independent. It's that they don't care. They don't care about politics. They're not interested in politics. There is no such thing as a person who is super interested in politics, who consumes all different kinds of news and information, left, right, everywhere else, and is just simply agnostic about the whole thing. That is not a thing that exists at all. The second you get interested in power, and that's what politics is, the second you get interested in it, who has it, what they're doing with it, how the other people get it, the second you get interested in it, however you're built, will oftentimes determine the direction you will choose, but you will choose a direction. Independence? It's just a guy who doesn't care. It's just a lady who doesn't care. She has her own priorities in life. And they may be wonderful priorities. You never know. Maybe she's got a career or kids or a husband or she's involved in the church or whatever it is. She has things in her life that she wants to do. She doesn't want to read the news. She doesn't care about the Strait of Hormuz. She doesn't know anything about the border. She doesn't know anything about spending or taxes or whatever. She doesn't know anything. Now, here's the thing about her. She knows how much things cost. She knows when she goes to the grocery store and her money doesn't go as far as it used to go. When her grocery cart, for the same dollar amount, is half empty. She knows that. And then, only then, does she start to get vaguely interested. And here's the problem. The interest level then, it's only anger at whoever's in charge. That's it. You know, when Donald Trump won the popular vote and he won the presidency again, and we were all happy, and I'm happy, right? I know you're happy. We were so happy. We finally were going to stop the communist insanity and the open borders. We were so friggin' happy. And in our elation, post-election, how about that for a college word, Chris? Elation. In our elation, post-election, I don't know if you ever do this or if you're tempted to do this. I know I am. We will make our post-election win about something it wasn't about. Don't get me wrong. There are all kinds of different parts to the coalition that elected Donald Trump president again. Donald Trump was elected president again because of inflation and immigration. That's not my opinion. Every, and I mean every single public poll leading up to that election and the ones after the election, every single one had those two issues a million miles out ahead of any other issue out there. And because I am extremely passionate about other issues, I'm tempted to sit there and say to myself, yeah, you know what? This was about all that climate change crap Democrats did. All that going green stuff. The American people caught on to it, and they rejected it. No, they didn't. That lady I just described, got done volunteering at her church, she doesn't have any idea about the horrible, horrible, wasteful, crooked crap they did with all that fake climate change stuff. She has no clue. And she probably voted for Biden in the last election. Couldn't afford groceries anymore. Well, we'll give Trump a shot. I don't really like him. We'll give him a shot. We political people make elections about something they're not about. They're about big things. And they're almost always about kitchen table things. It comes back to somebody has a question about oil and the Strait and Venezuela and things like that. And I'll get to that in a moment. But it comes back to what I was trying to explain when, you know, Trump went on this Iranian adventure
And then the poll numbers just started free falling with independents and Gen Z. And people would email in and who were passionate about it and understandably saying, oh, I guess you're okay with Iran having a nuke. I guess these idiots are okay if Iran gets a nuke. I guess they're okay with it. And I tried to explain over and over and over again, not that you're wrong at all. It's not what I'm saying. But you go tell that lady who can't afford groceries anymore that she should pay even more for them because Iran might get a nuclear weapon. Do you have any idea how lame that's going to sound to her? And you can argue, you can scream at her. This is really important. Maybe when people can't die, or maybe when people are going to die, why don't you understand? You can scream at her till you're blue in the face. That, quote, independent, she knows what she pays at the gas pump. She knows what she pays at the grocery store. And if she thinks that she now can afford even less, that her standard of living has gone down, and she can lay blame at the feet of the president of the United States of America, she will do it. That's why Trump lost 50 points in the polls with independents in a year and a half. 50. I think it actually might be a little bit more, but 50, according to some. Kitchen table stuff is what people vote on. We political people lose sight of that a lot, but that's what people vote on. If you can't make ends meet, you don't want to hear about anywhere else. All right. Now, let's talk Venezuela. So we did something really cool there. We should have access to this huge stockpile of oil. Hang on.

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1: WGY News, I'm Dave Langley, and here are the top stories. The two defendants charged in a May 2023 fatal shooting of an Albany barber at a 2nd Avenue establishment have pleaded guilty to manslaughter late Friday afternoon. 22-year-old Samir Princeton and 21-year-old DeJown Smith were charged in connection with the shooting at Village Barber in Beauty that killed 47-year-old Tyrone Staley and wounded a 9-year-old boy and a 19-year-old man. Albany police have made two arrests in connection with Sunday's fatal shooting on Washington Avenue. They say 44-year-old Vance Mims Jr. of Albany shot and killed 39-year-old Iris Vasquez. Mims has been charged with second-degree murder and criminal weapon possession. Also arrested was Glenda Barrett. She's charged with hindering prosecution. Route 146A in Ballston Lake will be closed in both directions beginning next Monday to accommodate railroad work. That word from the New York State Department of Transportation. Next news in 30 minutes. The Capital Region's breaking news. Traffic and Weather Station. 103.1 and 810 WGY.
2: The WGY AccuWeather forecast. Through the overnight hours, it remains clear to partly cloudy, the low reaching 61. Later Saturday, finally less humid, sunny, the high of 85. Another beautiful day Sunday, sunny to partly cloudy, the high back to 85. We kick off a heat wave Monday, mostly sunny, the high 91. Partly sunny, very hot Tuesday with the high of 97. From the WGY Weather Center, I'm meteorologist Jason Caterina.
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18: Oracle, I understand and agree when you speak about oil being a world commodity and the effects of closing the Strait of Hormuz. With that being said, we now control Venezuela oil to an extent, and while it takes a different refining process, which I get can take time to get going, why isn't Trump talking about Venezuela oil becoming the world source to fill the gap from Iran? Okay, so it's a very good question. Hey, we took out Venezuela's government. We now have a friendly one there. We've been told forever that Venezuela sits on the largest oil reserves in the world. Oh my gosh, why do I have to sit and stress about the stupid Strait of Hormuz? All right, so there's a couple of different parts of this. The first part that's kind of boring, so I'm not going to go into it in detail, is you mentioned refining. We can't just gloss over that. And I'm not an expert, but every drop of oil you pull out of the ground is not the same. When you pull oil out of the ground in Saudi Arabia, that is not the same oil you are pulling out of the ground in Venezuela. That's not the same kind of oil you're pulling out of the ground in Alaska. There are different kinds of oil. And that oil, you have to get that oil ready for production. You have to get it ready to go in all the various things oil goes into, which is basically everything. Okay, so you understand you have to refine it. All right, well, to refine it, you need a refiner. You have to have an oil refinery, right? You can't just snap your fingers and throw up an oil refinery. You can't look at Venezuela and say, hey, turn those pumps into overdrive. We just built this refinery in 2 days. We'll just refine that. And that's not how it works. It takes time no matter what. That's one. Two, I said there were 2 points. There's actually three. Two, remember one of the stories about Venezuela. Remember, Venezuela was once, I don't want to say free, but freer, and then the commies took over and starved everybody to death, like they do. You got that. Well, over that period of time, a lot of their, surprise, surprise, a lot of their capacity to get the oil out of the ground rusted out. That's what happens when you install communists. Who do they hire? You know who they hire. They hire other communists and friends and family members and people who don't know what they're doing. And so whatever you put them in charge of, it will slowly die and get worse over time. Yes, we have a new head of the government in Venezuela, but you can't just snap your fingers and modernize all this oil equipment they have right away. That's not how it works. It doesn't work that way. I guarantee there's years of work still to do to try to get everything worked out. Now that brings us to the other point. Let's say for the sake of argument, even though it's not true, that you could just crank up the Venezuelan oil, have them double the output, and then refine it right away, and you were good to go. It still wouldn't work the way you want it to work. Here's why. I have a restaurant. We sell hot dogs. We're a hot dog restaurant. Hebrew Nationals, Chris. We sell hot dogs. What do I need for a hot dog restaurant besides the employees in the building and everything else? I need buns. I need wieners. I need onions. I need relish, ketchup, mustard, mayo, all the various toppings or things like that. Okay. So my business is in this town. The best place, the most affordable place, my bun place is in this town in the east. My place where I buy my wieners, it's up north. Ketchup and mustard, I'm getting them some other place in the town in the south. You understand? Okay, so I'm getting my different items from different places. Now, my wieners are up north. Let's say factory fire, something, an ice raid, for some reason, the Hebrew National Wiener Factory closes down. Well, I can't just go to where I buy my onions and say, hey, give me wieners now. It doesn't work that way. You can't just – Venezuela and Iran or Saudi Arabia and all these other countries, they're clear across the world. You don't just magically start to figure out the shipping and logistics, even if the oil existed. You don't just magically say, hey, just take all those ships and all that, you know, the flagship here and insured by this and this country's ship, just take it and send it across the Atlantic real quick. It doesn't work that way. It takes time for those things to work themselves out. That makes sense? Jesse, why don't we import Christian Europeans that share the same values as us and overwhelm the people that don't, and then kick out all the entitled illegal foreigners? Well, the why is pretty simple, actually. Immigration has been used for decades as a weapon against you. And that's how it's viewed by people in power. People in power, we talk about it all the time, view immigration as the way to defeat you. Because our country has become corrupt and so many of our leaders are evil, they stress about you way more than they stress about China or terrorism or Russia or Iran or anything like that. When they sit around and they come up with strategies and schemes and things like that, it's all about you. You, the patriotic American citizen. Remember, these people see themselves as kings and queens. And I say that, I really want to stress that point. They do not like or appreciate limits on their power. What communist does? The communist believes he should run and control absolutely everything. If there are any limits at all on his power, he thinks that is harmful to the communist revolution. So he wants more power. That means less freedom for you. You, the patriotic American who enjoys being a free person, you don't want that at all. So what to do, what to do, what to do? Well, bring in some foreigners. Just bring in foreigners by any means necessary, I should note. Illegal, legal, bring them in on a visa. Let's do an H-1B, a student visa. Whatever it is, go grab foreigners and bring them into the country as fast as you possibly can. And the communist instinctively knows in the end that will mean more power for him because foreigners will vote tribally and transactionally. They just will. They don't. I mean, I brought up that map that Mamdani put out of all the different immigrant enclaves in New York. You remember it was like Little Somalia and all this other crap. Well, in Little Haiti, that was one of them. You think they care about Thomas Jefferson? How many people, if you had to guess, how many people inside of Little Haiti have a pocket constitution like you do? You think they have any reverence at all for the 250th birthday we just had? Do you think they care about freedom? These people don't come from a culture like that. They come from a culture where all politics is tribal and transactional. If you're Mamdani and you want to be elected in New York City, you walk into Little Haiti and you don't talk about Thomas Jefferson or freedom or the Bill of Rights or anything like that. You walk into Little Haiti and you say, hey, if you elect me mayor, I'm going to do X, Y, and Z for you and your people. Sound good? And the tribal leaders go to the other people and say, we're voting for Mamdani because he promised us X, Y, and Z. Our immigration system was designed to not bring in people who share our values. Every part of it was designed to bring in people who don't. Every single part of it was designed that way. Trump brought in a bunch of white farmers from South Africa who are facing genocide over there. I think it was like 3,000 of them or something like that. You never hear from them because they're not out there butchering people or anything else. They just came here, got jobs, hunkered down, go to church. You know, the kind of people you'd want to live next to you. The left freaking freaked out. Why did they freak out? Wait a minute, we can't have foreigners who will make America stronger. That's not the idea. Anyway, we'll continue on in a moment. Before we continue, I want you to be pain-free. Do you remember what it was like to be pain-free? I remember I lived a lot of years without any shoulder pain at all. 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

A Friday and Ask Dr. Jesse Friday. Remember, you can email the show jesse@jessekellyshow.com. So, Chris, I told you I had to tell you something, and I might as well just get it out of the way on the air right now. What I went through, the living hell I went through this morning. So, you know, people, and this is really cool. It'll always be cool for me. At least I hope it'll always be cool for me. People want me on their shows. Hey, can we interview for this you for this show or this podcast or whatnot? I want to talk to you about this and that. It's because I'm so witty, Chris. What? Anyway, people want me on their shows. I at first, a few years ago, was kind of uncomfortable passing these people along to Chris. Hey, Chris, these people want me on. And then Chris would look at the schedule, see if we can even technically do it. You know, sometimes we can, sometimes we can't, but passing it along to Chris. And then once I pass it along to Chris, if we have time, if we can, if it's something we want to do, then Chris will handle all the technical stuff. You know, we're going to send a link to this Zoom thing. And then Chris handles all that stuff. Now, that's an important thing to understand, this division of labor. Chris is really good at that stuff. I am completely unable to do any of it. And I mean unable. And not only unable, I'm really embarrassed about this. I'm not thrilled. I am impatient to the point of it just makes me want to freak out or just stop. Like I just almost shut down like a toddler who doesn't get that sucker he's begging for in the grocery store. I just shut down. The second you start giving, well, we need you to go to this link and fill out this. And then if you just do the verification code, and then if you oh my gosh, I would rather die than do that. So, like I said, I got used to it. I now, hey, I'm forwarding this on to Jewish producer Chris. I'm forwarding this on to Chris. Check with Chris. Right? That's become my thing. Chris can work it out. Sorry, Chris. Now, I didn't tell you this, Chris, and I won't go into details because they didn't screw anything up, but a show reached out to me and said, hey, our listeners would love to hear from you. This was this morning. Would you come on the show? This is probably a week ago. I didn't think of it. I just said, you know what? Sure. It was like 9 in the morning. It was no problem. We were obviously a long way from doing our show. 9 in the morning, I'll have a cup of coffee. I'll go do this little podcast thing. Lady who I'm coordinating with comes out. She says, okay, cool. We'll send you a link like 10 minutes before the show starts. Already, that should have been setting off red flags in my head. Uh-oh. This should be Chris. Why am I doing with it? But again, no problem. They're clearly a professional organization. They know what they're doing. I have a smartphone. I may be an idiot, but I know how to hit beep on a link. I know how to click link on my freaking smartphone. This morning, she sends a message. Hey, link's coming soon. I'm there waiting, as you should. I said, no problem. I'm going to be ready. I'm right here. I'm ready. Send it whenever. She sends a link. I don't want to be late. I'm super against being late. So 5 minutes before it's supposed to air, I go in and click on the link. No problem. Yeah, it doesn't work. Takes me to a website. Website says, sorry, you need to go to the app store and download this. Okay. All right. Well, I'm frustrated, but now people are waiting and now it's like 3 minutes away. So I go to the app store. I mean, I can read. I go to the app store. I download the app. I go back into the link thing. I click on the link. Boop. Sends me to the exact same website instead of opening up the app. Now she's emailing me saying, well, maybe if you try this or maybe if you try that, can you maybe copy? Chris is already laughing because you should have seen my face, Chris. It was the color of a tomato at this point in time. Already I'm aggravated. But I don't want to screw over the people who invited me on and the audience who's sitting there waiting. I'm trying to do right by them. So I actually start. She's like, well, maybe if you try to create an account with the thing. And I'm like, okay, I don't want to do. I go in and I try to create an account. I try to create an account. Then they said, no, we can't actually validate this until you go through the verification process. I lost my freaking mind at that point in time.
at that point in time, she was great. Like, she did the best she could to talk me through it. She was frustrated too, because it wasn't just me being an idiot. We're going to reschedule to another time. But I got up. I was in my house. I got up and Ob was in the kitchen where she should be. I got up and went and saw Ob in the kitchen. And I said, I don't know that I've ever in my life been angrier at myself than I am right now. I know better than this. When it's an interview request, when it's a link, when it's a set something up, you pass that along to Chris. And for some reason, I convinced myself that I didn't need you this morning, Chris, that I didn't need any help. And man, my blood pressure was 200 over 150 by the time I was done. What, Chris? You weren't up at 9 a.m.? What time did you get out of bed? I am worried about that. Chris, by 9 a.m., I think I'd been up for 3 hours. But Chris, you really need to become more of a morning... What? What? Do I normally wake up at 6 a.m.? Depends on when I go to bed. I would say 7-ish, but 6 happens sometimes. Where do I sleep? With my wife. Oh, when do I go to sleep? 10 o'clock? Oh, see, that's the problem, Chris. You know what my old first sergeant used to say?

How much can that even cost, Chris? It's a decommission. No, it would be decommissioned. Can't be that much. Get your people on it. We have another hour. Hang on.

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4: WGY News, I'm Dave Langley, and here are the top stories. Albany police have made two arrests in connection with Sunday's fatal shooting on Washington Avenue. They say 44-year-old Vance Mims Jr. of Albany shot and killed 39-year-old Iris Vasquez. Mims has been charged with second-degree murder and criminal weapon possession. During a press conference held Friday morning, Albany Police Chief Brendan Cox said the arrestee was the father of Vance Mims III, who died after being shot on the 4th of July last year. But Vasquez was not linked to the case.
5: Ms. Vasquez was not involved in that incident. This is an example of ongoing interpersonal feud stemming from that act of violence that should have never ended in gun violence.
4: Chief Cox also said the arrest of Vance Mims Jr. came as a result of a search warrant executed on Thursday. Also arrested was Glenda Barrett of Albany. She's charged with hindering prosecution. The city of Troy has announced its milling and paving schedule for next week. Thoroughfares slated for milling beginning on Monday include 104th Street, 106th Street, Knickerbocker Lane, and Lansing Terrace. Paving is scheduled to begin on Monday on 2nd Avenue, 108th and 109th. 9th Street. An iconic classic band is coming to Schenectady next month with a special offer for fans.
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7: The WGY AccuWeather forecast: through the overnight hours, it remains clear to partly cloudy, the low reaching 61. Later Saturday, finally less humid, sunny, the high of 85. Another beautiful day Sunday, sunny to partly cloudy, the high back to 85. We kick off a heat wave Monday, mostly sunny, the high 91. Partly sunny, very hot Tuesday with the high of 97. From the WGY Weather Center, I'm meteorologist Jason Caterina.
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0: Jesse Kelly Show on a magnificent Friday. Final hour of the Jesse Kelly Show on a wonderful Friday. I hope you are prepped and ready to have a wonderful weekend. I know I am, just because Chris won't be there. Jesse, given the recent rift between Tish James and Zohran Mamdani, how long do you think it will be before James uses her office to go after Mamdani? And what might she do to him as far as legal action? Says his name is Joe. Okay, so if you don't know about this, quote, rift, Zohran Mamdani, before he was mayor of New York City, he was a pretty open communist who was basically part of New York City's city council, right? He launches this campaign to become mayor of New York City. Eric Adams was the current Democrat mayor. And then he decided to run as an independent. So it's just Eric Adams, for a variety of different reasons, didn't look like it was going to happen again. And so this Zohran Mamdani starts running. But what happens is this, and it is very common in politics, Republican and Democrat circles. You know who these people like to back in elections? If you're a senator or a congressman or the attorney general or the governor or somebody like that, you know who you like to back in elections? The guy who wins. Oftentimes, maybe it's an ego thing, whatever it is, you want to back the guy you think is going to win. And the reasons for that goes beyond ego, too. You want that guy, you want him to want to serve you when he gets in there. You want him to owe you, or at least feel like he owes you when you get in there. So Tish James is the Attorney General of New York. That's a really, really, really big deal. That is a big boy position. Okay? Zohran Mamdani starts to get traction early on in that primary. I'm here to tell you, dislike him as much as I do, he does have that charming thing down. He always has a winning smile. Young guy. He's good at politics, better than you or I want him to be. He's really good at politics. He starts to gain traction. Tish James is looking at this thing, and she makes a simple calculation that people in power make all the time. It looks like this guy's going to win. I better throw my considerable weight behind him. Then he'll owe me, at least in some way. Then he'll owe me. But with these communists, people like Tish James don't understand what they're dealing with. Because Zohran Mamdani, a guy like that, he was never going to be somebody who would be compliant. He was never going to be somebody who would go along with whatever Democrat Party wants in New York. Remember, he is DSA, Democrat Socialists of America. Remember, this is DSA.
1: You know, we have a unique responsibility to act from the heart of empire, the belly of the beast. The most important thing that we can do is take that empire down from within.
2: Our role ultimately is to facilitate our own empire's failure in ways that we can, ultimately to overthrow our own empire.
3: U.S. imperialism is not a thing that can be reformed away. It has to be overthrown through revolutionary struggle.
4: And to build a mass movement that can use the leverage of workers to hit the kill switch on American imperialism.
0: The mayor of New York City thinks like all those people in that video. He had all kinds of public comments that clearly showed he was aligned with what the people in that video want. Tish James thought she was going to get somebody compliant, but she did not. Now, you brought up, what do I think Tish James might do to him? Well, see, this is the problem now for Tish James. Zohran Mamdani is mayor of New York City. She doesn't want to be mayor of New York City. She wants to be governor of New York or a senator from the state of New York, maybe when Chuck Schumer retires. She doesn't want to be mayor of New York City. What does it benefit Tish James to take out Mamdani? If she attempts to take out Mamdani, you know, doing Democrat things like just inventing crimes and stuff like that, just like she did with Donald Trump, she obviously has no problem with that. If she does that, she creates mortal enemies, the activists of the Democrats in the state of New York. and she creates these enemies for herself with no foreseeable benefit. She doesn't gain anything if Mamdani gets bounced. She's going to be miffed every time he backs some DSA candidate who's primarying some established Democrat. She's going to publicly whine about it. I don't understand. We backed him. Why isn't it? Because she doesn't understand what she's dealing with. But I don't think that she will declare war on him. I think of concern to her should be him declaring war on her, because these people see themselves as warriors of the revolution. They do. Zohran Mamdani is a deadly serious human being. He is. Let's remember, this guy is the definition of subversive.
5: We are told that America is exceptional because we are richer, stronger, more powerful than everyone else. The truth, my friends, is that America is exceptional because here, nothing is fixed into place. The frontier may be closed. We may have walked on the moon. But the work of fulfilling the values first enshrined

0: in the Declaration of Independence, that work endures, and it belongs to us all. It belongs to our newest Americans.
1: 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How about that? Our being born and raised Oregonians, we understand what it's like to live in a blue state. Yet not only here but nationwide, we see far too much pandering to the radical environmentalists. We know it's about communism, votes, power, and control, yet believe these groups are minorities, not the majority. So why are they allowed to do so much damage? Politics belongs to the people who are active. That is the truth. Politics, power in a country, certainly in a representative republic, power will be held in this country by the people who are involved, not the most popular people, the people who are involved. Now, when it comes to radical environmentalism, we should always keep this in mind, no matter what we're talking about when it comes to these green commie freaks. There's a lot, and we know this now, a lot of foreign funding of these groups, because every other enemy of ours on the planet knows these groups are incredibly damaging to America, damage our energy, damage our economy. They do real, genuine harm, which aids our enemies. So there's foreign funding behind that. But beyond the foreign funding, if you live in a 100-person community and there's only five communists in the community, well, if they're the ones who are out there rallying votes, if they're the ones who are picking candidates, if they're the ones who show up at town halls getting loud, making demands, if they're the ones sending in emails, if they're the one, you see what I mean? If it's the only five people who are out there involved, then it doesn't matter that 95 people disagree with them. Do you know how few emails your state rep gets? You know, you have a district inside your state. You have a state rep and a state senator, but we'll set him aside for a minute. Do you know your state rep probably reads every email that comes into his office because he gets like 10 a day? Now, he may get more than that depending on the district and whatnot, but these guys are, this is not your congressman. This is not your senator. You're probably never going to talk to one of your senators in person. If you do, it's because you'll get a quick selfie with him at some big, at CPAC or something like that. You're never going to be able to sit down, most likely, and have a meaningful conversation with a United States senator. By the way, I've done that a million times. You're not missing out. They're very boring and unimpressive people. I just want to put that out there. However, I bet you money that if you tried right now, if you reached out and asked, you could get a meeting with your state rep. Hey, I've got whatever on your mind. Is there a chance you've got 15 minutes for me? I bet you money you're going to get an email back or a phone call. If not him, maybe someone on his staff to arrange a meeting. Yeah, sure. Hey, why don't you come by the office, cup of coffee, 10 minutes, 10 a.m. tomorrow morning. Have you ever sent that email? I'm not insulting you. You know who does send that email? The communist in your area. Communist emails him every day. He's had coffee with the communist 15 times because the communist is there in the office. Closed mouth don't get fed, as the old saying goes. Yes, these people are a minority. It doesn't matter when the minority is passionate. All right, we have a lot more to go. Hang on.
2: Is he smarter than everyone?
3: Who knows?
2: Does he think so? Yeah. The Jesse Kelly Show.

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0: What, Chris? That song made me think of Our Lady Maria. It made me think of this, too, now that Mexico's out of the World Cup.
2: Ay, ay, ay, ay. I am the Frito Bandido. I like Fritos corn chips. I love them, I do. I want Fritos corn chips. I'll get them from you. Ay, ay, ay, ay. 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The Frito Bandido, you must not offend. Munch, munch, munch a bunch of Fritos.
0: Oracle, I felt your pain when you spoke about teaching your boys how to drive. My son got a school permit at 15, and on the third day of school, we had the trash by the curb. Our driveway is big. It fits three cars wide. A blind man could back out and avoid a trash can. Well, he didn't think he could, and instead of the obvious move of moving the trash, he decided to try and do a three-point turn in the driveway. We had a large rock on one side. He backed over it and dislodged his back bumper. Then, not more than a month later, he hit a parked car in the school parking lot and pulled off the front bumper. I now understand why boys' car insurance is so high. Look, there's something. I am never going to sit here and question God's design. God created us the way he created us for his perfect purpose. I admit that. I know that. And I understand, or at least I think I understand, why God did not let boys have fully formed brains until well into their 20s. In my opinion, this is just my opinion, I'm not putting words in the Lord's mouth here. In my opinion, part of that is young men are going to have to take significant risks, like go to war, in order to defend families and defend nations and things like that. And so you kind of need that 19-year-old to be full of testosterone and not much of a working brain. You need young men who don't have a great grasp of risk. Hey, I bet I could jump off this roof into the pool. You tell me that, I'm 44. I'm going to look down. I'm going to say, well, that's a broken leg right there. The hospital bills. I might miss work on top of the agonizing pain. Plus, even if I make it into the pool, is the reward worth the risk? Immediately, I'm having all these calculations in my 44-year-old head. You take a 15-year-old, he doesn't consider any of that at all. He just goes jumping off the roof and come what may. Now, that's frightening enough in its own way. Then you add in driving a 4,000-pound vehicle. I don't understand why. And by the way, it's not just the speed. Because I mentioned one of my kids backs up really fast and then drives forward as slow. It seemingly, we always have to tell him to hurry up. What, Chris? Have I taught him how to do a J-turn? Chris, I am going to tell you something right now, bud. And again, this just goes to my exasperation and confusion. He can't park. I mean, he cannot pull into a parking space on one shot. And maybe you're thinking he's a hair off multiple times. Like, we've been at church. We try to park far away from the church so maybe he can practice parking and things like that. We get to church and he will attempt to pull into a parking spot. And on my life, the parking line is directly under the center of the car. He will perfectly split two parking spots. And maybe you're going to sit there and say, well, you should practice. You don't understand. I've taken him out for 2 hours in an empty parking lot practicing. Him and my wife do this volunteer thing at the church or whatever, and the parking lot is empty then because it takes place during the week. And she'll practice with him every time. They'll sit down and they'll practice. It's not like he hasn't practiced, but he can't do it. I don't know. I don't have an explanation as to why. Spatial awareness thing? I don't understand. Driving forward, driving backwards. He can't do it. And there's something else. I told you he backs up really fast, but he drives forward really slow. In a parking lot, you know, we'll use church for an example. When you're leaving or getting there, there's all kinds of cars in the parking lot. People trying to park, people trying to leave. Big old traffic jam, you know what it's like. There's no sense of urgency at all when he's trying to fix the bad parking job he just did. He'll just pause for a second. The car's sitting there waiting behind us, and he'll throw it in reverse and then start to inch back, but then turn. And then like when he backs up, I know, Chris, my blood pressure is rising just talking about it. And then when it's time to go forward, he'll throw it and drive, but then kind of eyeball it. And the car's just waiting there. I don't want to talk about this anymore. 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I think we have one more segment. Hang on.

0: WGY News, I'm Dave Lingley, and here are the top stories. The two defendants charged in a May 2023 fatal shooting of an Albany barber at a 2nd Avenue establishment have pleaded guilty to manslaughter late Friday afternoon. 22-year-old Samir Princeton and 21-year-old DeJown Smith were charged in connection with the shooting at Village Barber in Beauty that killed 47-year-old Tyrone Staley and wounded a 9-year-old boy and a 19-year-old man. Albany police have made 2 arrests in connection with Sunday's fatal shooting on Washington Avenue. They say 44-year-old Vance Mims Jr. of Albany shot and killed 39-year-old Iris Vasquez. Mims has been charged with 2nd-degree murder and criminal weapon possession. Also arrested was Glenda Barrett. She's charged with hindering prosecution. Route 146A in Ballston Lake will be closed in both directions beginning next Monday to accommodate railroad work. That word from the New York State Department of Transportation. Next news in 30 minutes. The Capital Region's breaking news. Traffic and Weather Station. 103.1 and 810 WGY.
1: The WGY AccuWeather forecast. Through the overnight hours, it remains clear to partly cloudy, the low reaching 61. Later Saturday, finally less humid, sunny, the high of 85. Another beautiful day Sunday, sunny to partly cloudy, the high back to 85. We kick off a heat wave Monday, mostly sunny, the high 91. Partly sunny, very hot Tuesday with the high of 97. From the WGY Weather Center, I'm meteorologist Jason Caterina.
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0: It is the Jesse Kelly Show on a wonderful Friday. If you miss any part of the show, you can download it. iHeart, Spotify, iTunes, Oracle. Setting aside potential legal issues, would you agree that Gavin Newsom is the white Barack Obama? Not only a mostly upbeat, optimistic chameleon that shapeshifts based on the audience he's talking to, but also willing to go into the lion's den to try to widen the tent. Jasmine Crockettites stay home, talk to safe audiences, preach to the choir, and throw stones from MSNBC. But Newsom and Obama will talk to and potentially appeal to independents and some Republicans unhappy with the economy. I understand that Gavin Newsom has not been able to overtake the Democrat polls for 2028 yet. Dome is still leading every single poll right now. I have been worried about Newsom for a while. I've got good news at the end of this, by the way. But I've been worried about Newsom for a while for exactly the reason you're talking about here. I find him to be completely repulsive. I hope you do too. But I'm also an adult enough to know, is the suburban housewife going to find him completely repulsive? I don't know about that. And like you said, he'll go sit down with Sean Ryan, right? He'll sit down and look, it's not like he has to win that interview. If he goes and sits down with some right winger, he doesn't have to go in there and win everybody over. If someone's unhappy with the current administration, maybe not hugely political, Newsom sits down. If Newsom can manage to just not creep him out, not freak him out, maybe that guy votes for him in 2028. Did you know that Gavin Newsom watches Fox News every night? Gavin Newsom, commie governor of California, Gavin Newsom does not sit at home watching CNN or MS Now. Gavin Newsom goes home and watches Fox News. That's how he gets his news every night. Why? He's learning how to speak to you, learning how to speak to me, learning. I'll use this language and that language. This is an insanely ambitious man who's wanted to be president for a very, very, very long time. Now, all that said I was going to make you feel better at the end. Here it is. I think this legal trouble is very real. I keep hearing the exact same story from people in the know, isn't that a great word, in the know in California, that this stuff is real, that he may potentially have some serious legal trouble. Combine that with the fact that Dome is still leading in the polls. Dome, yeah, she lost. She's hilariously bad. All those things are completely true. But remember when we talked about branding? That's really what money in politics and in so much of life is really about. It's about increasing the size of your brand. You know, there's a certain number of people who know who I am. It's not a high percentage, right? But there's a certain number of people who know who I am, right? Well, give me $100 million, and I'll take that $100 million, and I'll go run ads all across the internet and the television and everything else telling people about me. What will that $100 million buy me? A larger brand at the end of it. And if you can find a way to monetize that or whatever, good for you. But that's the general concept of what it is. Dome, $2 billion. $2 billion was spent. Now, I know she failed. And she lost the popular vote, and I got all that. $2 billion has already been spent telling the people of this country about Dome. That's big boy cheddar. That's a lot of branding. Gavin Newsom, if he wants to overtake her, is going to have to overcome a deficit. He is starting out behind. There's no question about it. And Pete Buttigieg always starts out behind. Hey, Hitman Jesse, what's the worst sting or bite you've endured from an insect? So I have always been a tamer of wild beasts, if you will. Don't roll your eyes, Chris. I used to go around the woods when I was a child wearing that, you know, that Davy Crockett coonskin hat, the one John Wayne wears in the Alamo. Yeah, I had one of those, treasured it. I used to go around when I was super small with toy guns, and I would go hunt and, you know, shoot wild Indians and things like that in the woods with my fake toy guns. Then eventually, I think I was like 6 or 7 years old, my dad started just giving me real guns. And so I'm back there with a little 410 shotgun or a little Ruger 22, and I'm plinking squirrels and whatever else I can find. I mean, by myself. It was just a different time, just by myself. another thing I did, we had a little pond that wasn't ours, but I would sneak onto their land at this little pond because they had water moccasins. They had cottonmouths on the water, you know, extremely venomous snake, and I would go play with them with sticks and get them to bite the sticks and stuff like that. And then I would take turtles from the pond and I would bring them back and put them in my mom's windowsill. She got really mad about that. And I trapped a squirrel, I should note. I not only trapped the squirrel, I had this entire sweet squirrel cage. It even had a big stick and everything like that in there. When I say tamer of wild beasts, I know, I'm telling you, that's what I was. But I was also, like to fancy myself as being pest control. And one day when I was through the woods, I think they were hornets. I may be wrong about that, but I'm almost positive they were hornets. Hey, Chris, are hornets' nests in the ground? Okay, I thought they were hornets. They were clearly stinging, and they were of some size. And I, you know, as a great hunter, I sat for a while and just observed these hornets. Now, whether they were hornets or not, someone will correct me if I'm wrong, but whether they were hornets or not, they most definitely were in the ground. That's where their nest was, in the ground. It wasn't some big, you know, hornet's nest hanging from a tree. It was in the ground. There was a hole in the ground. I would say maybe a little bigger than a broom handle. And as Wilderness Jesse was observing this, I saw that they were going in and in and in and in and out and in and out and in and out. So I came up with a plan that was pretty much foolproof. My plan was this. I wait patiently with the appropriate size stick. I wait until I don't see any hornets flying around the hole. That must mean that all the hornets are in the hole. I will run up to the hole with my stick, jam it down into the hole. Now the hornets are stuck down there forever, where they'll starve to death or whatever the case may be. That was the plan. What, Chris? What? Chris said they dug in the ground. Do I not think they're going to dig around the stick? I am not Marty Stauffer, okay? I did not consider that at the time. That was not going through my head. Honestly, I might have been 6 years old when I did this. So I wait. I may have jumped the gun, but when I thought the coast was fairly clear, I run up to the hole, jam the stick in the hole, and then turn around and start sprinting as fast as I can on the off chance that there was some leakage of some hornets. They are way faster than you think. Let me tell you, they are really fast. That was a painful day. Anyway, they caught me, even to the point they were up under my shirt, stinging me in the ribs. Whatever. I bet you I still got some of them. I took a lot of them with me, Chris. I don't want you to suffer from identity theft the way I suffered from hornet stings. Identity theft hurts way worse than a hornet, I promise you that, because with identity theft, they wipe out your bank account. Would you like to have an empty bank account? 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
37: Severe thunderstorms.
38: Large hail, damaging winds.
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Jesse Kelly Show. Final segment of the Jesse Kelly Show on a wonderful Friday. I hope you are prepping for a wonderful weekend with family and friends. And there should be something to do out there. Look, go do something. Dear Hamburger Whisperer, first of all, it's a cheeseburger, okay? Do you think Trump should add 3 to 5 more Supreme Court judges in the next 2 years? If Democrats are going to pack the court with communists anyway, maybe Trump should pre-pack it with some fervent anti-communist judges. I get what you're saying. This court packing thing, first, I know the communists are threatening it. And if they ever take back the House, the Senate, and the presidency, they will obviously do it. But the way the country is shifting, I don't know how realistic it is that Democrats are going to take back the Senate in the foreseeable future. The House, look, let's be honest, that's probably going to be the midterms. Look, it's going to be tough to keep the House in the midterms. But I don't know that there's a great chance they even sniff the Senate in the midterms. The reason, a big reason is there are so many states now that are red, and the red states are getting redder as people flee the communist states. It's not believable that a state that is a little purple now getting redder is going to start electing Democrats in the future. I hope that makes you feel better. I just don't know that they're ever going to get, now I shouldn't say never. I don't know that anytime soon they're going to get the Senate. I just don't. They could win the presidency. They could win the House. You're going to have the Senate if you're going to start packing the Supreme Court. That's one. Two, should Trump pack it beforehand? Well, you know how this is going to work. If the Democrats ever do pack the Supreme Court, get elected, add 3 more justices, make sure they're all commies, then they don't lose any cases. Well, that's just going to mean the next time there's a Republican president, he's going to add 3 more. Then the next Democrat's going to add 3 more. Once that genie is out of the lamp, there's not going to be any putting it back again. The Supreme Court will just vacillate back and forth every 4 years. I know it's a great word, Chris. I've been doing a lot of reading. All right. I've been doing a lot of vacillate, Chris. You wouldn't know. That has something to do with your heart. Dr. Jesse, why do women love duvet covers? Who would ever think that putting a blanket inside of a blanket was a good idea? Plus, they're more difficult for men to put together than defusing a time bomb. Why does such a horrible thing exist? Says his name is Chris. Brother, I go through something, all right? And here's what I go through. When I got out of the Marine Corps, you'll know this if you listen for a while. I swore to myself when I got out of the Marine Corps, as long as I could afford it, I would never live with another human being again until the day I got married. I got out of the Marine Corps, stayed one night in my parents' house, and the next day got up and went and moved in my apartment. Right? It wasn't exactly nice, but it was my apartment. The first time when I started dating my wife, the first time she walked into my apartment, I don't think I'll ever forget the look on her face. I didn't have, in her words, anything. Now, for me, I had everything. I had a little chair. There was even a little love seat to go with it. No big deal. Coffee table. Television. Was there anything on the walls? No. Were there any plants? No. I'm sorry. I don't have a garden inside. What, Chris? Exactly right. Chris, I'm a guy. I don't have any of that stuff. I had, in her words, nothing. In my mind, I had everything I needed. Everything functional. I had a bed. I had a chair. I had a TV. I had a kitchen, pots and pans, bacon in the fridge. I had everything I need. Men and women are built differently. Once you get married and move in with your dime, you are going to have to accept that she is always, there's no permanence in this, she is always trying to make your house a home. And she will look around,
Maybe she'll watch a show or read a magazine or talk to a friend, and she will look at something, anything, no matter what it is, that's working fine. And she will decide that thing needs an upgrade of some kind. And this is just something, it is a constant battle. And then you have to, this is like, you ever heard of nitroglycerin? That super explosive liquid. Can't be shaking it around or anything like that, or it blows up. This is when you have to handle the wife like nitroglycerin. Meaning, when you're trying to talk her out of the new duvet cover, hey, we need new towels. Hey, we need new whatever, pots and pans. When you're trying to talk her out of that, you have to handle her like something that could explode at any moment, because she has a built-in counter-argument at all times. Oh, so you don't want me to make a nice home for you? Oh, I'm trying to make a nice home for you. You should see the look on Chris's face. You've gone through this, haven't you, Chris? Yeah, of course. And you know that that's the argument she's going to pull out, so you can't just say, no, we're not getting more pillows. We have all the pillows we need. These pillows are perfectly fine. You can't say it like that. You have to just be really, really careful in those moments. I don't have another way to put it. They do this. Look, my wife did this. She's actually currently doing this with our, we have a few outside chairs. I think we have 5 or 6 outside chairs. Again, we don't spend a lot of time out there. Weather in Texas sucks, but occasionally we'll go sit outside. They're fine. There's nothing wrong with them. They're little metal chairs, nothing fancy, and they have a little pad on them. They're fine. She hit me with this yesterday. I think we need new chairs. Why do we need new chairs? We're not even out there. It's 8,000 degrees. Why do we need new chairs?

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3: WGY News, I'm Dave Langley, and here are the top stories. The two defendants charged in the May 2023 fatal shooting of an Albany barber at a 2nd Avenue establishment have pleaded guilty to manslaughter in the case. 22-year-old Samir Princeton and 21-year-old DeJown Smith have entered their pleas late Friday afternoon in Albany County Court. Both were charged in connection with the May 13, 2023 shooting at Village Barber in Beauty that killed 47-year-old Tyrone Staley and wounded a 9-year-old boy and a 19-year-old man. Had they not entered guilty pleas, both defendants would have stood trial starting on Monday. Albany police have made two arrests in connection with Sunday's fatal shooting on Washington Avenue. They say 44-year-old Vance Mims Jr. of Albany shot and killed 39-year-old Iris Vasquez. Police have charged Mims with second-degree murder and criminal weapon possession. Also arrested was Glenda Barrett of Albany. She's charged with hindering prosecution. The city of Rensselaer and the city school district plan to sue each other. The city claims the district owes them $500,000 for providing a student resource officer since 2018. The district claims the city owes them $430,000 in back taxes. A district offer was rejected by the city, and the lawsuits will likely move forward. A new initiative is underway in Schenectady to identify creative community-driven solutions to local challenges.
4: 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Then change.org will identify the topics submitted and assemble a group of residents from all over the city for a dialogue to develop them into actionable proposals. 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
5: NBC News Radio, I'm Rob Martier. The United States is demanding that Iran publicly state that the Strait of Hormuz is open. A senior U.S. official told News Nation today that there won't be a good outcome if they refuse. This comes as the two countries traded strikes earlier in the week. President Trump says Iran wants to continue talks, and the U.S. has agreed to do so. Talks between the two countries are reportedly taking place in Oman on Saturday. A 5-day evidentiary hearing in the Charlie Kirk murder case in Utah has concluded. Judge Tony Graff will now decide in the coming weeks if Tyler Robinson will face trial for allegedly murdering Kirk after being presented evidence all week related to the case. Prosecutors played a recorded interview Thursday from Tyler Robinson's former roommate and romantic partner Lance Twiggs and presented text messages exchanged between the two. Robinson faces aggravated murder and several other felony charges. 1 in 5 Americans say they'll judge someone based on their first name. Michael Kastner reports.
6: That's not my name. That's not my name.
7: Two of the names those people are most judgmental about,
6: Karen and Chad. Karen drew the most negative reactions in a survey by Talker Research, no doubt for its use as a moniker for a stereotypical type of belligerent woman. Chad, often used online to

0: describe a super confident male was second. The survey also found Gen Z is the most likely to judge someone based on their name.
1: Call me by your name and I'll call you by mine.
0: I'm Michael Kastner.
2: The Trump administration is rolling back endangered species protections. Today, the administration announced the new rule that rescinds an interpretation of the Endangered Species Act aimed at mitigating harm to animals. Previously, the government had considered harm as any modification of habitat that hurts animals by affecting their ability to eat, shelter, or breed. Rob Martier, NBC News Radio.
3: The WGY AccuWeather forecast. Through the overnight hours, it remains clear to partly cloudy, the low reaching 61. Later Saturday, finally less humid, sunny, the high of 85. Another beautiful day Sunday, sunny to partly cloudy, the high back to 85. We kick off a heat wave Monday, mostly sunny, the high 91. Partly sunny, very hot Tuesday with the high of 97. From the WGY Weather Center, I'm meteorologist Jason Caterina.
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6: Hello!
5: Josh is with us.
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5: 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Your message is rolling right to the studio in real time. And this never, ever, ever happens, folks.
6: What happened?
7: What?
5: I got to tell you, I was so surprised, so taken aback when I saw there was a last-minute message right before the show, and it appears to be from Mitch McConnell. Let's see what he had to say.
8: Have a great Friday, you mother...
5: We did it, everybody! We made our way through a Monday, Tuesday, Wednesday, Thursday. Friday has arrived. Pat yourself on the back. I knew you could do it. They said you couldn't do it, but I knew you could. Here you are today on a Friday. We're going to have some fun. We're going to enjoy ourselves. How you guys doing on a Friday?
6: I'm good.
5: Yeah?
6: Can you believe it's been a week since the live broadcast?
5: Oh, no, not really. Oh, no. Wow. No, it's like, kind of been chaos over here. So,
6: like,
5: yeah.
6: So, like, you think it's been longer or do you think it's been shorter?
5: I'm just totally lost in time. Yeah, I don't know what day it is half the time.
6: I was driving in to work today and I was like, 1 week ago, right now, Sean was hovering over our shoulders going, 42 minutes, and we
5: You're
6: have 42
5: right.
6: minutes to showtime.
9: No pressure, but 53
6: nope.
9: minutes till showtime.
5: Thank God I was, because otherwise it would have been a catastrophe, and now it's being called the greatest live broadcast
6: some
5: of all
6: say.
5: Time. Some right? say. Some people say. All right, here we go. Let's put our ears to the ground, our fingers on the pulse. Let's see what's happened to this great, big, wide world of ours. I can tell you, it's either really hot or really storming in the United States of America, and it's hitting everybody. Even the fine folks over on CNN, where a lady got scared during her CNN broadcast. Here she is.
10: The U.S. military is not currently conducting strikes in Iran. My gosh, really bad. Oh my. Anyway. But a lot of questions for the White House.
5: I think she said strikes right as the lightning strike hit in the background,
6: That's
5: strangely
6: cool.
5: enough. That's where you feel like you did something one more time.
10: U.S. military is not currently conducting strikes in Iran. My gosh, really bad. Oh, my.
6: Oh, my.
10: But a lot of questions for the White House.
5: You know what? One of the things that I have just absolutely come to terms with as a grown adult living in the United States of America is when you are a kid, you have zero fear of storms and lightning and thunder and all of that good stuff that comes along with it. And when you are an adult, every year that goes by, you get more scared of the lightning strikes. I don't know why. Maybe that's just me.
11: Speak
5: maybe
11: for
5: it's,
11: yourself, Bozo.
5: It could be a me thing, Josh. It could be. But I'm telling you, every year that goes by, I'm like, oh, man. Like, we'll be outside, a little bit of lightning. I'll go, this is no joke, man. You can easily get caught up in a storm like this.
7: Next thing you know, RIP me. And I don't want that to be the case, at least not yet. I'm not done.
6: You don't think you would survive a lightning strike?
7: Hell no. I don't have it in me, C-Lan. I was it's like a little baby lightning strike might take me out. Could be the tiniest storm ever. No storm clouds or anything, so I got to be very careful. And if it's not the storms, the heat rolls through. It's so hot out there. A meteorologist issued his first ever swamp ass warning for the entire state
6: I'm
7: of
6: sorry.
7: Florida.
6: Huh? What?
7: I think I said it without stuttering, but take a look if you need to. There's a swamp ass warning.
11: The gator.
7: The gator with some short
6: this
7: shorts
6: is not,
7: on.
6: This is not like a TV meteorologist.
7: Yeah, this is a real guy, I think.
6: Well, who does he work for?
7: Matt DeVitt. Matt DeVitt WX on Twitter.
9: Evil twin.
7: It does seem quite a bit like that, doesn't it?
6: What TV station does Matt DeVitt work for?
7: I don't know, but he's got a suit and tie in his PFP, so
6: doesn't matter.
7: That seems legit.
6: I think it seems legit from Matt DeVitt.
7: It says meteorologist in Florida, and it says swamp ass warning. Florida heat index for the next 3 days.
6: No local over-the-air TV station issuing a damn swamp-ass warning.
7: You know why?
6: Because
7: they're cowards. Yeah. They're all cowards. If they did, if some meteorologist went on TV and was like, y'all, swamp-ass warning today, the chances that your thighs and ass cheeks are going to be rubbing together in a very uncomfortable way are through the roof right now.
9: So this guy, I think, used to be employed in Fort Myers, and right now he's a free agent because everything he posts just says Matt DeVitt weather up where news channel would be.
7: Well, you see, there's a lot of room for social media weather people, I guess, these days. Although, one of the top comments is, blocked and unfollowed. Weather as fear propaganda is pathetic. And he said, good grief, laugh a little by.
6: This
7: and
6: is I not think, fear propaganda.
9: I'm
7: no,
9: afraid.
7: This is a joke. Like, I get the heat index stuff is sort of a little bit fiery and, you know, kind of a more new thing from the last 30 years or so.
6: I wonder, is this AI or did he find or seek out a picture of a gator with sweaty butt cheeks?
7: No shot. He AI'd this. This is a gator looking back over his shoulder with short shorts on, sweaty butt cheeks, and a full-on swamp-ass warning. So it's hot out there. It's hot in every single state in the union right now. It's hot in New York. It's hot in California. It's hot in all of them. Hawaii, all of them. Maybe Guam. Just do a Guam check if we can. What is Guam looking like weather-wise today? I just want to check all of our territories. Weather. I know Puerto Rico's hot as hell. They're right there. They're like,
9: it's 82 degrees in Guam right now. They got it good.
7: Hot. That's better than we are. Yeah, that's better than we are here. But we have few resources when it gets this hot, other than the air conditioning we have over the French. We've got that going on. But we do have some other things. Now, if you are in a place where you happen to have beaches, have no fear. When the warm weather comes, you dive near the pier, as they say. That's a legendary slogan. And you go out there, you go to the ocean, you enjoy yourself. In California, it's hot. People are going to the beach. Let's check in on them before we get into all the drama and everything else on a Friday. At least they're enjoying the beach.
12: As millions pack LA County beaches to escape the heat, signs are up along some of the coast warning of high bacteria levels associated with fecal contamination.
6: Oh no.
13: I smelled something walking up, but when you're in California, I'm just ignoring it.
12: This family from Buffalo visited.
7: What does that mean? Just I smelled something
6: you know,
7: coming up.
6: When you're in California, you just ignore the poop smell.
7: Is that the rep for California right now? Like, literally, like, you know, I smelled something coming up, but California does smell like feces, as we all know.
9: I mean, they only clean it when Xi Jinping shows up.
7: The Chinese guy comes by, no longer smells, but for most people, this is something they're getting used to.
6: When you get off the plane at LAX, they're like, thank you for visiting beautiful Los Angeles. If you think you smell poop, no, you didn't.
7: Well, no, it wasn't. Don't tell anybody. Don't post that on social media. So they try to go to the beach to cool off, and this happens.
12: The Santa Monica Pier, now avoiding the water.
14: Swimming wasn't in the plan for today.
12: There are signs out here.
6: I think
12: warning
6: it was.
7: Yeah, it was. It was for at least some of these people. They got signs, and it says, like, hey, it's got the swimmer with the waves drawn on and the line through it. Like, hey, don't go swimming here. and people are just ignoring them, a bunch
12: bubbles,
7: of them.
12: But a lot of people aren't seeing them.
11: What does that mean exactly? Like,
12: it means you might be on the toilet for a while.
11: Yeah, yeah, it's time to go. And I
7: can't. Yeah, she's out.
12: It's a little cold.
7: The lady with the momming hat's like, no, see you later. I'm out of here.
6: Go do my momming somewhere else.
7: This guy, I guess, has just been swimming in the feces water in California, and he didn't know, and they had to, on live TV, or during the report at least, they're like, come over here, look at the sign, see what this says.
15: I'm just kidding, but it's nice.
12: Blake Severson had been swimming.
15: That's foul.
12: Until we showed him the warning.
15: Oh, yeah, no, I'm not getting back in. That's disgusting.
9: You're late, buddy.
7: He's covered it.
9: It was like in his mouth.
7: Yeah, he's like, I'm not getting back in there. We just saw you. They literally just ran B-roll of Blake in the water. With the water going up over your head, Blake. I mean, come on. We all know what's going on here.
12: She had been swimming.
15: That's foul.
12: Until we showed him the warning.
15: Oh, yeah. No, I'm not getting back in. That's disgusting.
7: Yeah, there's now.
10: 650,000 gastrointestinal diseases attributed to swimming in this water right here annually.
16: That doesn't bother you.
12: Ashley Olson with the California Coastal Alliance regularly tests ocean water.
7: Pretty cool, Ashley. I guess she's made a job out of this. She,
6: because fashion wasn't working out.
7: She has a little collection of the ocean water things, and she tests them. Some of them look quite dark, I have to tell you. A lot of poop water going on
6: you
7: there.
6: You could have made a whole lot more money if you would have just said yes to Fuller House.
7: Probably. She looks a little bit like her.
12: Test ocean water.
10: You can smell it right now. You can smell it. Smells like poop.
12: She says what ends up on our beaches can come from miles away.
7: Great.
12: Fox 11 has previously reported on pollution concerns across the area from the Boyle Heights warehouse fire.
17: Some kind of poison in that.
12: To herbicides sprayed in the water.
9: Some kind of poison in that.
7: They showed that. First of all, the first thing the report shows, folks, is when the hobos were living underneath the streets in the manholes in the sewers. And they showed that and they're like, it could be coming from miles away. And is it coming from the sewers? Is it coming from the pesticides? Or are people literally pooping in the water? Is that the case? Because that you might not want to believe it happens, but it does sometimes. They have got many theories as to why this is occurring.
12: And a hazmat cleanout from an encampment inside an L.A. city storm drain.
10: Everything that's on our street, all the trash, all the poop, is going down our storm drains and directly untreated onto our beaches and into the ocean. So
7: why?
9: The guy can we stop?
7: Yeah, this is a guy boogie boarding right into the poop water. Why? I love how we just say things like this. It's like everything in the sewers, the lady living in her own filth, her wastewater, all of the poop, you know, as you might imagine, we just dump that completely untreated into the beach. Now, you might know from listening to this show, I'm not like some beatnik, you know, earth loving, hugging type person. I'm not some environmentalist. This is not the type of person I am. However, I do legit think we should take care of the country. We should take care of the planet. We should make sure we're not dumping stuff into the ocean. We should make sure our beaches and rivers are clean and beautiful. And maybe that makes me a hippie. If so, I'm a hippie. But when I look at this and I go, we're just dumping this stuff in the ocean. So it's hot. And then you can't even go into the ocean because it's full of poop. This is the life.
6: So get you a Polar Pop.
7: It's the only way to fix it, for those of you that know. We have so many things to get into today. We want to hear from you. You can join us with emails. Of course, I'll get to a couple of those in a moment. Or dispatches. Record yours over on thenewsjunkie.com or the app. Links to that also on the website. Couple of emails coming in. Here is Kara to tips@thenewsjunkie.com. She's talking about lightning storms, strangely enough. Kara says, hello, Sean. Just listening to you in West Palm Beach. Recently, I decided that I needed to take a shower. It's a strange way to start an email, Kara. It just so happened to be...
6: Breaking that streak off, Kara.
7: 7 days is too much. I've got to do it. She says, I saw a lightning flash. Just so happened to be while it was storming out. I saw a lightning flash, and immediately there was a huge thunder. My foot just so happened to be on the drain, and I most definitely got shocked from the lightning. It came up through the drain, she says. Luckily, it was just a shock. It was scary for sure, and I will not be showering while it's storming out again, says Kara from North Palm Beach. Thank you for the email. Kevin emails about a rant on the show yesterday. Kevin says, hey, Sean, been listening since the 5 a.m. days. For those of you who are new, that was a long time ago. He says, love the show. Today you went on a rant about humanities and social science degrees, specifically at Harvard. Quick pause in his email. This was because there's a story in The Atlantic called The End of Reading about how college kids, I think 33% of them or so, around 30% of them, these kids at Harvard in particular, if they read 3 to 5 pages of anything, a book or a report, whatever, they have no ability to distill that information. They've lost the ability to do this. They see reading as a waste of time. They think, why are you teaching us this way? Just teach us in Cliff's Notes, basically. And I said, not only is that bad, but it could be worse. Some of these kids are in the social sciences program because that's where one of the teachers were. And this is Kevin continuing on the email. Both of my kids graduated from Ivy League schools. My daughter graduated from UPenn with a degree in public policy with a focus on health. She lives in New York City and does very well. My son graduated from Harvard with a degree in linguistics. He then earned his law degree from the University of Michigan School of Law, one of the best law schools in the country. He's now working at the Public Defender's Office in Portland. Now, not everybody who attends an elite college is looking to make bank. Keep up the work, says Kevin. Yeah, sure. I mean, I'm just saying, if I was going to give people advice, first of all, I wouldn't say just default go to college. I wouldn't say just by default, you should just go to college. I would be like, think about what you want to do. What's your goal? What's your mission? What's your journey in life? What do you want to do? It's tough to do as a young person, but I think you should. And if that requires college, 100% you should get yourself educated, right? I think that that's important. Now, if you have these aimless young kids and they just choose social sciences and humanities and some of this stuff, I think, generally speaking, that's going to be a bad investment of your time. You're not going to end up as a super employable person. Your kids seem to be pretty standout, though, and congratulations to you for that. Here's Theodore with an email to tips@thenewsjunkie.com. He says, hey, guys, did you see this? Kathleen Tierney posted a Game of Thrones GIF. It was Cersei, one of the characters in Game of Thrones, watching an explosion, captioned, watching tonight's council meeting on a Tempe councilman's Facebook page. The police treated that GIF as a threat. They evacuated the council chambers and arrested her at her Tucson home. Prosecutors later declined to press charges, but she says the arrest and the city's public statement about her cost her a $121,000 a year job at Cox Communications. She's now suing them for First, Fourth, and 14th Amendment violations, false arrest, and defamation. Is the real story here less about whether the GIF crossed the line and more about whether cities are using threat allegations as a fast, unaccountable way to punish people for mocking officials online, with arrests and press releases doing the damage long before any prosecutor or court weighs in? Have the best day. Go secret shows, says Theodore. Thank you for the email. Yeah, I think that, I mean, that's legitimately an interesting question. Like, if C-Line sends me a text message and it says, good morning, Sean, and I send him back a GIF, like an animated GIF, and in it, it's somebody shooting a gun at the screen, implying that I'm shooting C-Lane, have I threatened him? I mean, that, like, these aren't words. I didn't type anything. But yet people get wrapped up in this. And
6: is a real person with a real gun shooting the screen, or is it a mythical character from Game of Thrones, or, I don't know, SpongeBob SquarePants?
7: It could be either. It could be either.
16: Several magazines later.
7: I mean, I haven't tried it yet, but I wonder, like, we're kind of new into that world of law. So we shall see where that all goes.
6: Also, is there a precedent for people who have committed horrific acts posting memes about them beforehand?
7: Why? I mean, Not that
6: really matters, I guess.
7: It's starting to sound like you're planning something.
6: I'm saying, like, you're arresting this woman because of the Game of Thrones meme.
7: Yeah.
6: Has there been a historical, like, trend of people who would blow up a building posting memes beforehand?
7: Yeah, not that I know of.
9: Yeah, Timothy McVeigh did that.
7: I don't think he had the ability back then, Josh. All right. Quick break. When we come back, we'll get into more of your emails. Some people all fired up today. We have new information in the Mitch McConnell situation, which is pretty interesting. So we'll dive into that. And we have a whole lot more to get to. It's a busy, busy Friday on the show. So hang out with us. That's all coming up next on the News Junkie.
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0: 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Learn more about the show over on thenewsjunkie.com. I feel like this is a setup, honest to God. This is a setup. That's what's happening to me. And I know that you, the listener, are involved in this. So I want to point this out very quickly here. Here's what's happening. I have been accused of focusing on too many airplane/airline related stories on the News Junkie. All right. And it's gotten so bad. There's so many airplane airport related stories that C-Land has made a song that mocks me when I focus on one of these stories that happened to occur on an airplane.
1: Very catchy song. Yes.
0: It's a very catchy song, I agree, but I'm just saying, like, I recognize there are a lot of viral stories that occur on planes, but it's not the plane junkie, it's the news junkie. So I try to spread things out, all sorts of things out there happening in the world each day. Now, it just so happens that almost every day this week, the top story emailed to me at tipsatthenewsjunkie.com is plane related. And I'm like, all of you people are emailing me stories, and then you want me to talk about the story, and then when I talk about the story, you tell me I'm talking about airplanes again. So it doesn't seem fair to me, honestly.
1: Are we doing it or not doing it?
0: Yeah, we're going to do it. Yeah, yeah, we might as well do it. Yeah. This is a story about a Ryan airplane.
2: What a shocker, what a surprise. It's a tough story as long as it flies.
0: What am I supposed to do? They're emailing me the stories. They email the stories, and then they say, hey, once you do them, you're talking about planes too much. Abraham Dragon Friends, what is this? Says, what is this called? Confirmation bias? I don't think that's confirmation bias. I think that this is a prank. I think that this is people saying, hey, what we want to do is we want to send this to you and then call you out on it afterwards. And then if I don't do it, they'll tell me that I'm not reading the emails and I'm being rude or whatever. I'll get some sort of claim like that. So this is a true story. Absolutely insane. And honestly, worth getting hit with the Back on a Plane song, because this is a man who was autoplay videos. I'm going to murder somebody. I'm going to do it.
1: It was a problem yesterday, Josh.
0: Oh my God, I can't take it anymore. These websites. Okay. This is a Ryan airplane that was bound for Germany, and passengers aboard the plane, according to this story I'm looking at, they had to pull a man back inside the aircraft after he was partially sucked out of the plane. All right. So they're on the plane, there's some huge malfunction, and this guy's getting sucked out of the plane window, and all of the passengers are trying to pull this guy back inside, which is pretty brave in and of itself. I don't know if most of you, I don't know if you would, if you saw somebody getting sucked out of the plane, if you would put yourself in harm's way to try to pull them back through the window or not. Witnesses have described seeing a man's head and shoulders outside of the Boeing 737.
3: Were his knees and toes inside the plane still?
1: Yes.
0: Unreported, Josh. Okay. Unreported.
1: After I think if his knees make it out, he's done for, man.
0: I can tell you I'm not getting up on the plane and helping him if the knees are out the window. Like, if you got a fingertip out, I might go, I'll assist. Let me see if I can help you pull you back into the plane here. Meep on TNJ chat says this is happening too often now. It's very eerily familiar because we have had a story very similar to this not that long ago on the show, but this is a new one. And so they said the man's head and shoulders were outside of the Boeing 737 after a passenger window shattered while the plane was traveling from Greece to Germany. The man's legs were reportedly held down by nearby passengers before he was able to be pulled back inside of the plane. The plane was forced to return to the airport, where the 61-year-old man was hospitalized with what they call friction burns.
1: I wonder if that was from the wind, from the because you can get wind burns when you're like moving that fast through the air. I imagine the plane is moving at a pretty hefty pace.
0: What are they going, 400 miles an hour, 500 miles an hour or something? They're hauling at 350 miles an hour. They're going pretty fast up there. So, yeah, I would have thought, C-Lane, that his body would have been sort of whipping against the plane itself, and that would have been where the damage happened. But they said the aircraft landed normally. The passengers returned to the terminal. Here is a photo for those of you watching on YouTube, and you could see the passenger window is smashed out. And I've been told so many times, they go, don't worry, Sean, it's safe. There's two different panels for the window. Well, sayonara to both of them. Yeah, they're both completely busted out of this Ryanair flight. And that's where the man was pulled through. Now, I have a theory on the show, and I've talked about this many times. It's a guiding compass for me in life. And if you buy stuff in your life and things that you have, you can buy stuff that is too big to steal, in my estimation. And you can buy, like, you could buy a big screen TV for your house so big that if somebody breaks in, they're going to get frustrated because they won't be able to steal the television. And if you buy stuff big enough, you can buy stuff that is too big to steal. It's like too big to fail, but it's, you know, for you and your house, and it protects you from the robbers if the city and state is letting you down. So you can buy stuff that's too big to steal. I think you could be too big to get sucked out of the plane like this. Like, I think there's a particular size guy that ain't fitting through that plane window.
3: That guy must have been small, because those windows are not big.
0: They're not, Josh. They're like, I mean, the whole thing is what, 20 inches tall, maybe?
3: I think that's generous.
0: Yeah, maybe. I don't know. It's not big. It's not a huge window that you have. You guys have all been on a plane at some point in time.
1: Yep.
0: And you look at that and go, how on earth could this happen? God only knows. But I don't know if I would fit out of there. And it would be the first time that I'd be happy about something
1: Which aircraft has the largest windows for passengers? It's a weird way of putting that now that we know what's just happened.
0: Uh-huh.
1: It's not like, the Boeing 787.
0: Like, you want a bigger one? Yeah.
1: Well, I mean, people would want a bigger one to look out of, but in this case, you know, this passenger, you know, almost got sucked out of it. 787 is 18.4 inches by 10.7.
0: All
1: but
0: right.
1: Not even the 20 or 22 that you were thinking.
0: God, that's, I mean, I don't think I could fit out of that.
1: A350, even smaller, 13.5 by 9.5. And then A330, 12.3 by 9.
0: My God. So this guy was small enough to get pulled out of that all the way up to, did they say his shoulders, I think?
1: Yeah, it said the shoulders were out, I thought.
0: And his shoulders, like, outside of the plane, flying along. It's just terrifying. It's something out of an absolute horror movie. But it's the real-life experience for people on this Ryanair flight, I guess.
1: Now, you said that there are people that are too big to get sucked out of a plane. However, that doesn't necessarily mean that all of them is too big to get sucked out of the plane. And that's where you run into, like, a really bad... Because if you get sucked...
0: What do you mean?
1: If you get half sucked out of the plane and then you plug that window... And your whole body can't come out, but the rest of you is outside of the plane while the half of you is inside,
0: like,
1: the plane.
0: You're saying you're like a cork?
1: Yes.
0: So your body is the window?
1: It's good for you that you won't fully leave the plane. However,
0: and hold on. Then your head is outside, and then people on the inside are like, well, don't move him.
1: Until you're pulled. No, you got to be pulling back in. You probably can't breathe out there.
0: Yeah. No, but if they uncork you and pull you into the plane, then they're risking all of their lives.
1: Yeah.
0: So they would probably say, like, C-Lane, just stay there with your.
1: Wait, why is it me?
0: Well, I'm just saying. It could be anybody, but I'm talking to you, C-Lane. So, like, C-Lane, just stay there. And you can imagine.
1: What's my shoulder spin? Anybody have a tape measure?
0: somebody work this up with AI for me. What would it look like if just C-Lane's head was popping out of a 737 window as the plane is flying along at cruising altitude?
1: Well, that's going to give me nightmares.
0: All the passengers are saying, like, let's just leave him out there because we don't want to it's working right now. And they say, should we turn around and go back to the airport? No, we'll just fly to our destination. It's 7 hours.
1: It's
0: okay.
1: It's pretty rare that I'm in a window seat anyway, so it's not even a concern for me.
0: Well, I don't know, man. If it's sucking hard enough, it could pull you in from any seat on the plane, I think, if it wanted to. But let us know what you think. I'll put a photo of this up on See It Now. That's where we show things that are visual to you on the website and the app. And you can go over to thenewsjunkie.com, hit the See It Now menu. Presto bango, just like that. You'll be able to see the hole in the window and the side of this thing. And it's just a miracle that the guy, you know, that he's alive, I guess you could say. Pretty crazy, but let's see. Man sucked out of window of Ryanair flight. Perfect. Beautiful. Beautiful stuff. Got this up for you over on the See It Now section of the newsjunkie.com. What did I do here? Okay, there we go. That is ready for you. Take a look when you get a chance. Show a friend. Enjoy your life and realize that at least whatever happened in your day today, at least you didn't end up like this guy. You didn't have that situation happening. We're going to take a quick break. When we come back, we're going to get into an update on the Mitch McConnell story that I was talking about. We'll work that in here momentarily. We'll also get some of your emails in on the show. All of that is coming up next on the News Junkie.
4: WGY News, I'm Dave Langley, and here are the top stories. The two defendants charged in a May 2023 fatal shooting of an Albany barber at a 2nd Avenue establishment have pleaded guilty to manslaughter late Friday afternoon. 22-year-old Samir Princeton and 21-year-old DeJown Smith were charged in connection with the shooting at Village Barber in Beauty that killed 47-year-old Tyrone Staley and wounded a 9-year-old boy and a 19-year-old man. Albany police have made two arrests in connection with Sunday's fatal shooting on Washington Avenue. They say 44-year-old Vance Mims Jr. of Albany shot and killed 39-year-old Iris Vasquez. Mims has been charged with second-degree murder and criminal weapon possession. Also arrested was Glenda Barrett. She's charged with hindering prosecution. Route 146A in Ballston Lake will be closed in both directions beginning next Monday to accommodate railroad work. That word from the New York State Department of Transportation. Next news in 30 minutes. The Capital Region's breaking news. Traffic and Weather Station. 103.1 and 810 WGY.
5: NBC News Radio. I'm Rob Martier. Graham Plattner is officially dropping out of the Maine U.S. Senate race. Plattner filed the formal paperwork with the Maine Secretary of State, officially ending his campaign. He said he was waiting until Monday to officially withdraw. It comes after he was accused of sexual assault, which he's denied. The nation is in for another heat dome this weekend. Forecasters are warning of dangerous heat and stifling humidity starting today and continuing into next week, starting in the upper plains and spreading toward the East Coast. By Sunday, the heat wave will spread into the Midwest, challenging record highs from Colorado to Michigan. Over a dozen states have seen confirmed cases of cyclosporiasis. A majority of the cases are in Michigan, which has reported over 1,200. Symptoms of the intestinal disease include severe watery diarrhea, nausea, vomiting, and abdominal pain or bloating. Rob Martier, NBC News Radio.
6: The WGY AccuWeather forecast. Through the overnight hours, it remains clear to partly cloudy, the low reaching 61. Later Saturday, finally less humid, sunny, the high of 85. Another beautiful day Sunday, sunny to partly cloudy, the high back to 85. We kick off a heat wave Monday, mostly sunny, the high 91. Partly sunny, very hot Tuesday, but the high of 97. From the WGY Weather Center, I'm meteorologist Jason Caterina.
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0: sift through it. Then we'll get to your emails here in just a second on the show. 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Mitch McConnell, still missing in action. We don't exactly know what's going on with the sitting senator from Kentucky right now. And, I mean, one would think that the least you could ask from your elected officials is that you know they are alive, right? I know they're alive. They're out there. They are representing me. And that's like the very least that you could ask in these situations. However, we're not getting that anymore. Yeah, the one guy that we briefly talked about on the show who was missing for 4 months. And then when he came back, he was like, sorry, guys, I was super depressed. And the depression made it so I didn't go to work at all and I didn't do anything. Now, I kind of like in some ways that maybe this is going to limit the careers of some of these people. Because my take on all of this, if you haven't heard it on the show, is a pretty simple one. I view people who go to Congress, elected officials of any type, even your local elected officials, I kind of view them like mechanics, right? And let's say your car is broken and you hire a mechanic to do it. It shouldn't take the mechanic for the rest of their life to fix the problems with your car. They should go, all right, here are the issues that are facing the people that elected me, my constituents. Let me go into the office and write them all down on a whiteboard and check them off and get all of the things done that I possibly can. If you brought your car to a mechanic and they said, we just need 65 years to fix this, you would laugh in their faces. Yet this is what happens with a lot of these elected officials. They just go on and on and on and on and on and on. No term limits, no nothing. They become a billion years old. It's just how it goes. Some of them are too depressed to go to work, and others, like Mitch McConnell, we don't know. We don't know what's going on. I know that the first thing that popped up was there was a medical emergency at Mitch McConnell, the senator from Kentucky, at his house. And the medical emergency involved, I think, somebody doing CPR. So he had stopped breathing. He was in really, really bad shape. He obviously had some issues before that, some spells, you might call them, before that. And then continued on with his job. But this time, no one had really heard from Mitch McConnell in days, maybe weeks at this point. And then you heard a couple of people pop up, like one of the guys from CNN said, oh, I talked to him. He's good. He's actually, he might be too good. Big flashbacks of Biden's staff where they'd go, oh my God, you know, we were playing b-ball with him behind the White House the other day and he wouldn't stop dunking on us. And you're like, I don't think that that's true. I don't know that that's what's happening here. They're kind of doing the same thing a little bit with Mitch McConnell here. The people of Kentucky deserve better than that. They literally deserve better than that. But now we see that they've released some footage that's supposed to show Mitch McConnell being pushed into an ambulance right here. Can't really see him, but this is outside of his residence. And then you see like a leg going into the ambulance.
1: Yeah, like a barefoot.
0: Yeah, that is allegedly Mitch McConnell being shoved into the ambulance. The leg is not moving. This is the only evidence we have of anything. This happened back on, what did it say? This happened on June 14th. That's almost a month ago. Somebody says, is that a toe tag? I don't know. I know there's a foot. I see a foot inside an ambulance. I don't see the foot moving very much.
1: I read somewhere somebody pointed out that it didn't seem like they were moving super fast.
0: No, they didn't seem to be like really hauling ass. I don't know if that's a good thing or a bad thing. Where's his wife? Abraham says over on TNJ chat. His wife is in China, It's as one would be in an emergency like this. Yeah, his wife has made her way to China. So it's been about a month. Everybody's asking. He's talked to at least two people, but he hasn't done what I said would just be the easiest thing in the world, which is pick up the phone, dial up Fox News or whatever outlet you want to and go, hey, folks, feeling a little under the weather here, but I think I'm going to be back in better than ever very, very quickly here. And I can't wait to go represent Kentucky for the remainder of my term. But just want to let you know.
1: Two more weeks.
0: Yeah, I'm still alive, you know. I'm still alive. I'm okay out here. Bandit says, it's okay to get old. It happens. It is, It's fine to get old, and it's a great thing that you should embrace, but I want you to embrace it out of an elected political office. That's what I'm looking for in these cases. They keep bothering the neighbors out there, too. They keep going after the neighbors and asking them questions. Here's one of the neighbors talking. He says, the neighbor who spoke to CNN said they saw emergency responders bring the person on the stretcher out from McConnell's residence about 30 minutes after first noticing emergency vehicles blocking the streets. The neighbor said they were taken aback by the person's feet being uncovered in the video. We saw that, too. We did. McConnell's residence, the address of which CNN corroborated with public records, is visible in the video, which was shot the day his team said he was hospitalized. He's in a stretcher and he's in some sort of orange foam-looking blanket type thing, the neighbor said. The neighbor said they looked at McConnell's feet, which were uncovered, and were, quote, not moving, right? Not moving, which is going to start all sorts of conspiracies. He's in a stretcher. He's in some sort of orange foam-looking blanket thing, and his feet are not moving. The neighbor said, while they did not see McConnell's face, others on the block did. Somebody said, oh, it's Mitch. I saw his face. Then there's the EMS audio where you hear that somebody had a cardiac arrest, that there was CPR in progress. I mean, it seems like it would be too big of a thing to have a huge conspiracy, like nobody at the hospital, nobody at the morgue. No, like if he was really dead, like to keep all those people quiet might be a thing. But if everybody is speculating that you're dead, it is the easiest thing on planet Earth to just pick up a phone and be like, hey.
1: Well, on the flip side, wouldn't it be public record if he was dead? Like, wouldn't they have to issue a death certificate?
0: I believe so, right? Otherwise, they would be breaking some sort of law, right?
1: I assume I
0: don't know which one it would be, but there is something that would be happening there.
1: Unless there's some sort of like really old law that they haven't updated in decades that was like, you have a few months to issue the death certificate, you know? The things don't have to be handled right away.
0: Maybe. I don't know. We got to see what happens here next. I know that the neighbors are probably tired of it because the neighbors are just being hounded by people. People are going up like, what did you see? What do you know? Have you heard anything about Mitch McConnell? Easy problem to solve, but it hasn't been solved yet for some reason. All we got is a foot that ain't moving in the back of an ambulance.
1: The part where the neighbor said that he saw Mitch's foot. When I first read it, I thought it said the neighbor said it looked like Mitch's foot, and I was like, "You know what your neighbor's
0: I know that foot.
1: Old feet look like? What the hell,
0: Josh? Do you think you could pick C-Lane's feet out of a lineup?
2: Yes.
0: You think?
2: Yes.
0: Yeah.
2: Yes. Easy. He's worn flip flops around me enough times. I know what his feet look like.
0: You got an eye on those things.
1: There's also the size.
0: Yeah, he's got big feet. His shoes are like what, 15s, 16s?
1: Yeah.
0: Yeah, so that would be noticeable.
1: I could pick my wife's feet out of a lineup on account of she has the smallest toenails known to man. Like, my kid has bigger toenails than like some of those smaller ones down there.
0: Well, that's good. You want to have identifiable characteristics, right? This is good. God forbid something happens. You're like, oh my God. I know those toenails. If you think I'm kidding about the neighbors being hounded over this, look, this is what that lady did to one of the neighbors.
3: Everything happened. I didn't see him come out. But
4: oh, you saw the paramedics here? Yeah.
0: It's okay. The neighbor.
4: Have you seen any family? No family has come.
3: I haven't seen anyone come here or going from there.
4: Yeah, because I know it's Capitol Police detail. They're over at the hospital, so I just thought I'd... So his wife, Elaine Chow, was found in China 3 days after he went into cardiac arrest. So we're trying to figure out where she is. It doesn't look like she has come back to the house. So I was wondering, have you seen her at all?
3: No, I haven't seen anyone.
0: I hear somebody else on the block too. I don't know if there's anything like, only God can handle what's happening. Somebody is like preaching in the background. But this is what's happening to the neighbors in Mitch McConnell's neighborhood. It's just like, okay, this is big enough of an issue. All you have to do is pop up and say, hey, I'm okay, I'm doing all right. Or this could be the outcome. This is a banger tweet, actually. Somebody by the name of Casual Thursday tweeted, you're all going to feel really stupid when Mitch returns to the Senate with an amazing BBL, which is be maybe the most hilarious outcome I could ever think of. Out of
1: somebody said Mitch the Stallion.
0: If he just came with a big butt implant and... I don't know what's going on. I hope he's okay. I don't wish bad on anybody out there. But I do think that people who elect folks to represent them deserve somebody who's working. And if you haven't been seen in a month and we don't know if you're alive or not, you're not really working, are you? Let us know what you think. But the latest is Mitch McConnell loaded into an ambulance after an apparent cardiac arrest. Question marks galore out there. Give us your thoughts, your theories, and all the rest. You can also email the show. In fact, a couple emails coming in on a pick a side we did recently. This was with the female cop where she was yelling at the street preacher and said that she was going to give him a ticket for offensive speech. She said, like, you know, your speech is offensive. If somebody complains and says your speech is offensive, I will ticket you, she said. And Travis emails about this. Travis says, about that dumbass cop giving a ticket. That cop is retarded. And giving out tickets with no constitutional reasoning, the tax money that will be continually wasted to take these things to court is such an unbelievable waste. Just like the people fired for saying negative things about Charlie Kirk after his murder. Some of them got fired and then they now won millions in court. It's all a big waste of money, he says. And then TX says, the Texas penal code, the cop is right.
1: Penal.
0: Please stop bashing the Texas police officer when you are the one who is in fact ignorant to the law. See the attached Texas penal code. The officer wasn't stopping their freedom of speech. She was clearly trying to enforce a Texas law. They might not have been cussing, but they were breaching the peace, says this particular person who sends over an email to tips@thenewsjunkie.com. Fully and completely disagree. The penal code that this person sent over is just like asking AI. It says cursing in public is not automatically illegal in Texas. Under Texas Penal Code 4201 for disorderly conduct, it becomes illegal if you're abusive, indecent, profane, or vulgar in your language in a public place that tends to incite an immediate breach of the peace. Fully disagree. This guy was within his constitutional right to speak, whether you liked it or not. And there is no law that runs afoul of this, Texas or otherwise. But thank you for the email.

0: mostly listened to this, and then when I watched one part of it, I was like, oh, wait a second. So you'll get there.
1: It's pretty epic. We'll see what happens. We'll see what side
0: you pick. For all of you to go, oh, wait a second.
1: Yeah, it'll happen. The wait a second moment is coming up next on the News Junkie.
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3: NBC News Radio. I'm Rob Martier. The United States is demanding that Iran publicly state the Strait of Hormuz is open. A senior U.S. official told News Nation Friday that there won't be a good outcome if they refuse. This comes as the two countries traded strikes earlier in the week. President Trump says Iran wants to continue talks, and the U.S. has agreed to do so. However, in a post on Truth Social, Trump said he told Iran that the ceasefire is over. Talks between the two countries are reportedly taking place in Oman on Saturday. Another heat dome will be rolling across the country this weekend. Forecasters are warning of dangerous heat and stifling humidity starting today and continuing into next week, starting in the upper plains and spreading toward the East Coast. Montana and North Dakota could see temperatures in the upper 90s, with humidity pushing highs into the 100s. By Sunday, the heat wave will spread into the Midwest, challenging record highs from Colorado to Michigan. By Tuesday, the record heat will hit New England and the Mid-Atlantic. The iconic Manhattan Henge is returning to the city this weekend. Natalie Migliori has more.
4: The setting sun perfectly aligning with Manhattan's street grid only happens a few times a year. This time it's happening at 8:20 p.m. Saturday. Top viewing locations are 14th Street, 23rd Street, 34th Street, and 57th Street. Those looking for the perfect picture are told to stand as far east as possible to watch Manhattan's buildings completely frame the sun as it sets over the Hudson River.
3: President Trump is making changes to the Independent Election Assistance Commission. The Election Assistance Commission is a bipartisan and independent board that helps voters participate in the process and helps officials carry out elections. The president has fired the remaining Democrats on the commission, Benjamin Hovland and Thomas Hicks, while Republican Christy McCormick resigned. Rob Martier, NBC News Radio.
5: The WGY AccuWeather forecast through the overnight hours. It remains clear to partly cloudy, the low reaching 61. Later Saturday, finally less humid, sunny, the high of 85. Another beautiful day Sunday, sunny to partly cloudy, the high back to 85. We kick off a heat wave Monday, mostly sunny, the high 91. Partly sunny, very hot Tuesday with the high of 97. From the WGY Weather Center, I'm meteorologist Jason Catarina.
6: The shocking details. Just try not to pass out.

0: see if you agree. Just a moment here. 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Before we get to this pick aside that I wanted to work in, there is a story that's making the rounds, and I feel like I want to point this out just because everybody seems to be like one line of thought on this, and I just totally and completely disagree. And I'm not trying to be contrarian or anything, but there's a video out there that started going viral, and the woman took it down. She took the video down because this woman posted a video, and in it, she's kayaking along some Florida river. And as she's, you know, rowing along in a little kayak thing or whatever, as she's rolling along, an alligator swims up beside her. Have you guys seen this or heard about this at all?
1: No. I have not.
0: Okay. I'll even show you because I think Wesh2 News captured the video before it was deleted by the person who posted it. Now there's a big investigation going on. They want charges for this woman. Some people want this woman thrown in jail. I can't understand what the hell is going on here because the
1: Are we just not supposed to pet animals?
0: I think that's it. Like, but let me just show you and explain so everybody gets on the same page here. I think this is so overblown. This is so ridiculous. But here it is. This is the story about this investigation over this.

0: woman's video she posted online, and it involves her, and she's in a kayak.
1: New at 4, an investigation is underway into a viral video which shows a woman petting an alligator.
2: WashU has confirmed FWC is looking into it, which was the video, which was shot at a state park in Marion County. WashU's Avery Everett breaks down what we know.
0: Here's what we know.
3: I first saw it on Facebook. Someone had shared it.
0: Okay, here she is.
4: Yeah,
0: I got it. So she's in more of a canoe, I guess. I don't know. She's in a canoe. She's got a paddle.
5: Is that a clear canoe?
6: Yeah, buddy.
0: Yeah, it's clear canoe.
5: I don't think I'd want to be in a clear canoe in some of these waters.
0: Well, I guess that means she's got a clear shot at all the wildlife around her. And so she sees that this alligator comes up next to her.
7: Joshua Swander says he wanted to speak
0: right here.
7: Up after seeing that video. Whoa. Showing a woman petting.
0: Okay, there. So the alligator starts swimming alongside her clear canoe. And the woman reaches out and puts her hand on the alligator's back and just briefly touches the alligator. And they're saying, oh, she tried to pet the alligator. And there was a push to go after this woman and charge her. I was like, is this what we really want to do? Is this legitimately what people want to do? I understand if somebody is throwing rocks at a manatee or...
5: If she whacked him with the oar.
0: Yeah, yeah, 100%. If she like...
5: That
0: if
5: would
0: she
5: be a very stupid move on her part. I think the punishment would be a little faster, but...
0: and if the alligator bit her, I'd be supporting the alligator. But this woman is on a canoe, a clear canoe. She's rowing along very slowly in the water. The alligator surfaces right next to her. She sees the alligator and puts her hand out on the alligator's back by its tail and sort of rubs her hand on the back of the alligator for just a second. I think that's a fair characterization of what happened in this video. And if that is a fair characterization, do you guys agree that that's like it was a very brief little kind of like touch?
5: Yeah, sure.
0: I'll play it again for those of you who are watching
5: possibly,
0: on YouTube.com.
5: Possibly, just to say, hey, I touched an alligator.
0: Yeah, today, you know? I did it, right? I reached out, I touched an alligator. There was.
3: I first saw it on Facebook. Someone had shared it.
4: Did you get that?
8: Yeah, I got it.
7: Joshua Swander says he wanted to speak up after seeing that video showing a woman petting an alligator out in the wild.
3: They are apex predators. We need to respect them when we're in their environment.
0: Okay, nerd. Okay. I don't want to come full force for this guy because I'm sure he's got good intentions
5: all
0: or whatever.
5: All the best intentions, I'm sure, but just in a very annoying way.
0: What in the witch hunt are you doing here? Somebody on YouTube says it was illegal. I ask you the question, should this be illegal? Okay. If that is illegal, let's just say that it's literally illegal to touch an alligator. Like an alligator sitting there, you touch the tail of an alligator and you've now committed a crime. Let's just say, I'll grant you, I don't even know if it is, but let's say that that's illegal. Should we be charging people, investigating people, arresting people who put their hand on the back of an alligator for a split second? What a stupid waste of time. There are so many things to be legitimately outraged by. Do we think this woman is some animal hating lunatic who's trying to kill all of the alligators?
6: Yes.
0: Also, isn't it a little bit crazy? We literally have alligator hunts where people can kill them and tag them and bring them in. But if a woman massages the back of the alligator for 3 seconds, we're like, oh my goodness, let's investigate. Who cares? That's ridiculous.
5: I mean, it's looking like it is illegal. It says in Florida state laws, such as Florida statute section 379.409, make it a crime to intentionally kill, injure, possess, or capture an alligator. Harassment includes touching, poking, chasing, or intentionally disturbing.
0: Mm-hmm.
5: So the touching, I guess.
0: It's just ridiculous. We have a lot of laws that are ridiculous, in my opinion. People might agree with it. You guys might disagree with me. That's why I said, I don't know if this is even a hot take or not. X-Con says, yeah, anything that can make an alligator more comfortable around being around humans needs to be punished. How? Investigate this lady? What? Charge her? Fine her? Throw her in jail for touching an alligator? Does that apply to every single animal that you see? This is stupid. What a complete and total waste of time. Like, imagine for a second, you're sitting out on your lawn or something, and a little bird flies by, and the bird, as you're sitting there, lands right on your fingertip and looks at you, and you go, oh my god. You take your other hand and you just barely pat the top of that bird's head, and then the bird just majestically flies off into the distance and goes somewhere else. And then somebody comes up and goes, put your hands Freeze! You just abused the wildlife. You can't touch them. We also heard you were touching butterflies earlier. Like, this is stupid. The point of these laws is to protect animals. This animal isn't in any danger. This woman doesn't hate the alligator. She's not trying to kill the alligator. Use your head for a second. Maybe I'm missing something. Hold on. Is there another detail that changes my mind here?
7: Swander is a wildlife photographer and is known on social media as Florida Guide Josh. He says the tours he often takes people on are at Silver Springs State Park. And that's where the location is.
0: Josh's hardest hit.
7: That's now gotten more than 2.1 million views on TikTok and has been reposted across the internet. Swander stitched the original video himself to call for an investigation from the Florida Fish and Wildlife Conservation Commission.
0: What?
3: Not only are they putting themselves at risk, but also they're putting the lives at risk of the future people that are going to be out there.
6: Good blow there, Josh.
0: Whatever this is the equivalent of like a wildlife Karen. I don't know if there's a name for this, but that's 100% what you are, Josh. Not you, Josh. The other Josh.
5: Whatever, man.
0: The wildlife Josh. This is 100% you being some sort of wildlife Karen. You have decided you are going to be the spokesperson for the animals, and you've found the really bad woman who was swimming around or I guess moving around in her canoe and touched the back of an alligator, and you now are trying to turn her in. Like, that is every bit of Karen behavior. You're a wildlife Karen. That's 100% what you are. Normal people aren't getting together and being like, this woman is a criminal. We do need to clean up the streets. We should start with her. That's how we're going to fix this stuff.
5: I mean, there is a little bit, I think, to the argument where if you're making gators more comfortable around humans, they might be more likely to get closer to them and bad stuff will happen. I mean, that's the whole reason you don't feed them. You don't feed the alligators because they're going to come back next week to the same spot and chomp on a kid.
0: Hey, let me be clear. I don't think we should encourage this lady. I don't think we should be saying, this is amazing that you did this. But I don't think all these things should just be illegal. I don't think we should just like collect as many laws as we can for all of the people that do something. You just go, hey, don't do this, please. Don't do this. You don't understand, Sean? What do I not understand? I mean, I saw what happened. I don't think there's any context that's going to change my mind on this. I'm open to it. But 100%, I think this is a stupid thing to waste your time on. The Florida Wildlife Commission people said, we are aware of the video. It has been reported to us several times. An officer has been assigned to handle the investigation. It's currently ongoing at this time. From my experience, that means they will show up at your work and try to get your boss to give up your location so that they can visit you at your house so that they can investigate you for,
5: your collection of piranhas.
0: Hey, whoa. You're making this sound like it was about me or something, for God's sake.
5: I was talking about the hypothetical you that you were talking about.
0: I let's just be real. This has happened to me before. Somebody ratted me out hearing me talk on the radio, and they said, this is a bad man.
5: Somebody ratted you out. You said it on the radio.
0: I know, but it wasn't that the people listened and they just started. Somebody called them and was like, hey, this guy has piranhas. He's a bad, bad man. And so they get on the phone and they go, can we come by your house? And I said, no. And they said, why not? And I go, shut up. Wait, why? What are you coming to my house for? You're going to hang out with me, pal? We're going to have a couple of beers? No, that's what they do. They want you to open the door to them so they can look around and try to arrest you for something. Arrest you for like touching an alligator for 3 seconds. I think it's stupid. I do. But maybe there's one final detail.
7: Statement sent to West 2 News. A spokesperson for FWC says, we are aware of the video. It has been reported to us several times. An officer has been assigned to handle the investigation, and it is currently ongoing at this time. FWC says it's illegal to feed, entice, or capture alligators in our state, except for permitted hunters or trappers during alligator hunting.
0: Feed, entice, or what? What was the last one? Or feed, entice, or harass? What did she say? Let me go back. Hang on.
7: Alligators in our state, except for permanently ongoing at this time. FWC says it's illegal to feed, entice, or capture alligators.
0: Okay, feed, entice, or... So they're saying she enticed it by...
5: Sure.
0: Yeah, by touching the back of the
5: very
0: alligator.
5: Very enticing, back of the neck touch.
0: Yeah, that's going to change gator. Everything. It's still going to be a gator, folks. All right,
5: I mean,
0: the gator
5: is
0: still going to be a gator. Yeah, yeah. So he says, call Savannah. I don't need to call Savannah to know that Gatorland has a giant place full of gators that they interact with all the time, and they will still eat all of their hands off. All right? The alligator is still going to alligator. You're not going to touch the alligator on the back, and then some little kid gets gobbled up because of it. It's stupid. It's just stupid. This is not what this should be, what these kind of laws should be for. And I feel this is like really a dumb way to target this person. But go for it, Josh. I mean, unbelievable. The level of joshing happening here is unbelievable. Let us know what you think. Maybe you think that the woman was in the wrong and she should be like arrested or there should be a punishment for her. Hit us up with an email, tips@thenewsjunkie.com, or send a dispatch on thenewsjunkie.com right now.
6: Good blow there, Josh.
0: Good blow, Josh. Top Thank notch. You. Top notch blow, Josh. I'm really, really appreciate it. A lot of people emailing about this. He's just rolling.
5: Leaning right in.
0: Yeah, why not? A lot of people emailing, so we'll get to some of those comments in a bit here. tips@thenewsjunkie.com. We still have to get to, I got a bunch of the testimony from the Charlie Kirk case. And we'll work that in somewhere around jury duty because a lot of that testimony was pretty gripping and interesting, but I promised to pick a side. So we're going to do that next. We're going to do that. Then we'll do the hot sheet. We'll roll on into the second half of the show before you know it. It's all coming up next on the News Junkie.
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0: is on. It's so good to see you. 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Somebody gobble that up. Gobble it up fast over there on the website. Thanks for the big support. That's a gobble noise, in case you were wondering. All right, let's do it. It's time again, everybody. It's everybody's favorite moment on the show. It's time for another Pick a Side.
1: Pick a side.
0: Where I present... Is this the song? Pick a side. This is where I show you a clip that is actively going viral on social media, and you determine who is right and who is wrong, all of those things. All right, you're going to pick a side in this situation. This pick a side is an old man on the trail somewhere, and on the other side of it is these young women. They get into an altercation, and one of the young women, well, she makes it a memorable one for this guy. So that's just a basic primer on this. Let's dive in together. We start off on a nature trail type area, and these young women have parked in an area that this guy does not want them to park in. Let's pick a side. Let's see who is wrong. Here we go with this currently viral video.
2: Hey, get away. Get away from my face.
3: I don't have to get away from you.
0: Yo. All right. A little bit of aggressive moves on this dude's part. He comes up. He's got like a walking stick in one hand and two fishing poles in the other hand. And he walks up to these young girls who have just parked along this road. And the man says, like, hey, you know, you're not allowed to park here, basically. And she says, whoa, whoa, you know, back up. Don't come up on us like that. Which, I mean, I think she has the right to feel that way. Like, I don't want anybody pulling up on me kind of aggressive like that. And he did kind of seem to do that as he walked up to her.
2: Get away from my face.
3: I don't have to get away from you.
4: Yo.
5: Yo. Because you're stupid and you can't
2: read
5: the sign.
2: Chill the
5: f***
2: out.
6: Back away from me right now. Back away from me right now.
0: She said, back away from me right now. And I believe she said, I will bear mace you right now. Now, I've never been maced. You guys been maced?
7: No. I've been
8: secondhand.
7: Yeah, we've been like in the proximity of a pepper spraying.
0: Okay.
7: But I mean.
8: Never direct.
7: Yeah.
0: All right. Well,
7: and not even together, I don't think.
8: Used to happen kind of frequently.
7: Yeah.
0: This guy has been told, step back, or I'm going to pepper spray you. I'm going to bear spray you. And he is determined to get them to not park in this space.
4: We're about to leave. Like, we're literally leaving.
5: Get out of your car and get out of here.
4: Okay, then walk away.
9: Please leave. We already said that we were leaving. That was the first thing that came out of my mouth.
5: Yeah, the first thing that came out of my mouth is you're not allowed to park here. Yeah,
4: that's okay, and we're leaving.
9: Why would I apologize for leaving?
4: You called us an asshole.
5: Breaking,
4: you were being disrespectful to start with.
5: Because they're picketing people.
4: Okay, well, we're leaving.
0: Okay, oh, I see it out already. She has the bear mace out in her hand. She has it. It's a big, like, it looks like a can of Raid or something.
7: And I think, like, early on in the pick a side, I'm on the side of the girls right now. Because this one girl is in the middle of making a pretty good point. Hey, bro, this is not your rule. You are just a fisherman with a walking stick and a bad attitude. You are not a park ranger. This is not your park. If they're breaking the rules and you have a problem with it, you can go to the proper authorities, but it's not up to you.
0: See, Len, that's at the core of so many of these, though, isn't it?
7: Like, yes.
0: That somebody has decided to enforce something that's none of their business. So he's gone up and he's told these women, like, hey, you can't park here, and I'm going to be the one to enforce this right now. And that's where this guy's coming from. So I'll go back just a little bit here. Because the two girls, and by the way, when you're this older guy, I don't know how young these girls are, but they look pretty young. Maybe like late teens or something. Or I guess they're old enough to drive.
7: 20s, maybe.
0: Yeah, maybe 20s. Maybe they're in their 20s. If you're an old-ass man, sometimes you got to look around and go, this ain't good. Let me just get out of here. Let me pack my bags. Let me me get out of here. I'll let somebody else deal with this. But he doesn't do that. He gets up in her face a little bit.
5: The first thing that came out of my mouth is you're not allowed to park here.
4: Yeah, that's okay, and we're leaving.
9: Why would I apologize for leaving?
4: You called us an asshole. Breaking, you were being disrespectful to start with.
5: Because they're picketing people.
4: Okay, well, we're leaving.
0: Yeah.
1: Rule that we have to apologize for.
0: Oh. Oh, he tried to whip her with a fishing pole.
7: Yes.
0: Holy cow.
7: Which, by the way, the fishing pole thing, I can 100% excuse no matter who's in the right and who's in the wrong. If you just got bear sprayed, you would whip your mother with a fishing pole.
0: You're think probably that's fair? Right.
7: Yes. Like, I think the fishing pole part was absolutely fair.
0: Even if you're picking their side because he's being a nosy nobody, you think that
7: reaction
0: is to hit him with a fishing pole.
7: I said I was picking their side up until that point because the visual on this is not great for them.
0: They look like they're going after this guy pretty hard. And she really sprayed him with the bear spray, man.
1: We have to apologize for it.
8: Was he moving towards one of them or what?
0: He was moving down the road. But closer to some of them.
9: Away from me. You just fucking hit me.
1: You're gonna break your fucking window.
9: What the fuck is wrong with you?
8: It seems kind of okay to have just gotten bear sprayed.
7: He does seem way too okay for the bear spraying.
9: Get out of here.
0: Does it take a second?
8: Maybe. I would hope not.
0: That's true. Yeah. What the situations that you're relying on this for, you don't need it to take a second.
8: Done mauling you before it starts crying.
0: Yeah. Over on chat, Insecure Walrus says she chased him down. She chased him down.
7: All right. Think of this as not a bear spraying, but if she had shot a gun at him.
0: Mm-hmm.
7: His back was facing her.
8: True.
7: She was not in immediate danger.
0: No, but she's going to say, I'm just guessing here, that she's going to say he was headed toward the friend group further down the road. So when he gets up right here, she's got the bear spray. She's warned him multiple times, just leave us alone. And then he starts going, he's not aiming towards her.
7: Look, she's bear spraying him in the back of the head. That might be the only reason he's okay. Not a lot of it hit his eyes.
0: It looks like it totally painted his face, too.
7: Yes, he looks a lot redder.
0: Like, I think it completely painted his face. So then they try to get in the car here. Let's see what happens next. I think there might be another angle, too.
9: Get out of here. Open it.
0: They're trying to get in their SUV. It's another angle. Is this his dog? Because I think the guy is walking around with the dog, and there's this adorable dog just kind of looping between the people, like saying hello to the girls. And like,
7: not a good day for that dog.
0: The dog is like, what's going on? What's happening around here? This is back before he got pepper sprayed again?
7: Yes.
0: There's a girl with a tumbler down the road. Maybe he was headed towards her.
8: I think she's the one filming the other angle.
0: Oh, yeah, she is. Right here. You should have said, I'm sorry.
7: Why would I apologize to you?
5: Because they're picketing people.
1: What? It's not your rule that we have to apologize.
0: True, it's not your rule.
9: Back the way.
0: Oh, she got him again.
7: Okay, the second one was warranted.
0: Yeah, the second one was when he's swinging around the fishing pole. So, I mean, I get it. I think that this thing is solved, though, by just minding your own business, isn't it? Like,
7: yes.
0: If he doesn't go over there, she doesn't say, get away from me or I'm going to pepper spray you or a bear spray you. And this never happens. But I don't know, like, legally, what's the standard of being able to do that?
7: The escalation on that girl's point was way out of bounds, I think. You know, and you could see in the video that the first bear spray she does to the back of his head. He wasn't headed towards the other girl. He might have been headed towards a vehicle.
0: Mm-hmm.
7: But, like, look at what we're looking at here. and watch the other angle. Go further in the video to the second angle.
0: The second angle?
7: I need second angle, first bear spray.
0: All right. Second angle, first bear spray. I can provide that. She's getting it ready, by the way, right here.
7: Yeah.
0: When she walks by him, she gets her bear spray. She's looking at it.
7: Pulling the pin or something.
0: Yeah. Yeah. She's getting ready. So she knows she's going to bear spray this guy.
10: Because they're kicking people.
0: What? She wants to spray his ass, too.
1: You have to apologize. Don't talk.
0: Jesus, man. She sprayed him so good, too. Oh, God.
7: That's why I said I was on the girl's side and he was being obnoxious. And then she just went, maybe she's always wanted to use that bear spray or something like that, you know?
0: So you're picking his side?
7: I'm saying everyone's the asshole. But
0: you can't. You have to pick a side. You have to pick him or her.
7: I can't pick him because he's terrible.
8: I pick the dog.
0: You can't pick the dog. The dog is not in here. I am picking her side. And solely because he should have minded his own business, number one. She warned him multiple times. Why is he getting into it with these young girls, for God's sake?
7: She warned him multiple times, but then she shot him with the bear spray when he looked like he was walking away. The thing that she was asking him to do the whole time.
0: He ain't going to do it again, is he? He's not going to do that again. He sees some young group of girls out there trying to enjoy their day. Out in the wilderness, he probably learned a lesson. Take a while to get that bear mace off your face, for God's sake. I picked the girl's side. I think they warned him plenty of times. I think they warned him plenty of times, but he kept over there and he's trying to enforce the law. He's not a cop. He's not any of these people. Like what's going on here that you really care that much about stuff like this that you're going to investigate? Aventisora on Twitch says, I don't care what... Oh, everything's moving fast. I don't care what the guy is doing, to be honest. She warned him, and he did not walk away. I agree with that, but I still want to think about, like, just because he did warn her, you can't just warn somebody and then be right. Like, if you took it back to... what was the story with the track meet where the Austin Metcalf, where he got stabbed... The young guy that's now serving 30 years or whatever in jail for Austin Metcalf's murder, he warned him. He was like, you better get your hands off me or I'm going to get you. And then he stabbed him. But the law said he didn't have a right to respond in that way because he didn't have a real threat going on. Yeah, the Carmelo Anthony case. Now, I know that's obviously way more intense than this, but she warned him. But did he do anything that warranted her reaction?
7: I think he did the opposite of warranting that reaction because it looked like he was walking away. It's the whole you can't shoot somebody in the back thing.
0: Yeah, I'm still supporting her because I think it's hilarious that they just drilled this guy with bear spray. she's at a distance. By the way, she's got like there's something hilarious about the aesthetic of this. He is like outdoorsy. He kind of looks like a grown-up version of the little kid from Up with, like, the Cub Scout uniform on, yes. You know? Mm-hmm. He's got a backpack and his two fishing poles and his dog. Like, he's literally the kid from Up. And she is, like, this teeny bopper with these minuscule shorts on and this tiny little top on who weighs all of, like, 100 pounds soaking wet. Just the vision of the two of them. Oh, God. It's something to behold. I'll put this up on See It Now. I'll put it up on See It Now so you guys can take a look. Josh, did you pick a side? You can't pick the dog. You can't do it.
8: I'm kind of with C-Lane here. I think he gave up and he was walking away.
0: All right. Josh says the guy was in the right.
8: I didn't say he was right.
0: You picked that side. It's all about picking a side. Who do you pick? Let us know who was in the right here, who was in the wrong. Pick a side.
7: Pick a side. We're going to pick a side because it's pick a side.
0: Now you just got to make a song.
7: Yeah, I know.
0: The young girls with the bear spray or the old man out there enforcing laws that have nothing to do with it.
7: Josh, this has become such a thing. I told Sean this morning, he texted me, hey, I got this pick aside. Can you censor it? And I was like, you're pushing the pick aside thing. I'm really surprised I haven't gotten the text yet. There was like, I'm going to need you to make a pick aside song.
0: Yeah. We should do that because I enjoy it. I think you guys do too. Let us know what you think, who is in the right. A generational battle for the ages? True. Absolutely true. All right, we're going to take a quick break. When we come back, we will, of course, do the hot sheet and get into the second half of the show. Big drama on the way. A lot of stuff we haven't even gotten into just yet, including that Charlie Kirk testimony, which is kind of a wild ride in and of itself, and AI radio trying to take our jobs. That's all coming up next on the News Junkie.
11: the WGY AccuWeather forecast. Through the overnight hours, it remains clear to partly cloudy, the low reaching 61. Later Saturday, finally less humid, sunny, the high of 85. Another beautiful day Sunday, sunny to partly cloudy, the high back to 85. We kick off a heat wave Monday, mostly sunny, the high 91. Partly sunny, very hot Tuesday with the high of 97. From the WGY Weather Center, I'm meteorologist Jason Caterina.
12: NBC News Radio, I'm Rob Martier. The United States is demanding that Iran publicly state the Strait of Hormuz is open. A senior U.S. official told News Nation Friday that there won't be a good outcome if they refuse. President Trump says Iran wants to continue talks, and the U.S. has agreed to do so. Another heat dome will be rolling across the country this weekend. Forecasters are warning of dangerous heat and stifling humidity starting today and continuing into next week. By Sunday, the heat wave will spread into the Midwest, challenging record highs from Colorado to Michigan. President Trump is making changes to the Independent Election Assistance Commission. The Election Assistance Commission is a bipartisan and independent board that helps voters participate in the process and helps officials carry out elections. The president has fired the remaining Democrats on the commission, Benjamin Hovland and Thomas Hicks, while Republican Christy McCormick resigned. Rob Martier, NBC News Radio.
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0: just a moment. You can join in on the chat around the clock. Hang out with some other friends of the show over on chat, C-H-A-T dot thenewsjunkie.com. Real quick before the hot sheet, when I saw this, I was like, let's just abandon this entire country and start over. It's China, so it's like a lot of territory they're going to be giving up. But I guess there was a typhoon that hit China. I'll put this up on See It Now because the visual is unbelievable. And an entire town is now living in fear because the floodwaters from this typhoon released all of these snakes, including a whole bunch of like cobras. There's 900 of them that are wandering around. Here, check this out. I'll put this on See It Now. Those are cobras. Cobra snakes. And the water.
1: Oh, God.
0: Just floating around out there. All around this entire neighborhood because 900 of them got out of this cobra snake farm. And they said a lot of them are not venomous, but some cobras got loose. And they're just chasing them around out there. I would stay as far away from this as humanly possible. But, yeah, all over the place. One confirmed snake bite, they said. 35 inches of rain in parts of this area. But there's just... They're poking out of the water. They look like, what's the Loch Ness Monster? Little Loch Ness Monster looking things. I'll put this up on See It Now.
1: Monsters.
0: That's what they look like to me. I'll put that up so you can see the visual when you get a chance in the app or at thenewsjunkie.com. Let's do the hot sheet.
2: Check the hot sheet. It's news. But not like real important news.
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1: That's right. It's the top five stories in the nonsense news brought to you by That Mortgage Guy Don. And we'll talk about That Mortgage Guy Don in just a second here. But first, I don't know how I feel about this. First, at one point, it's making me feel a little old, but I also don't know if they're going to do this justice. I'm nervous. Okay. Hollywood is remaking a movie that I remember going to see in the movie theater. They're rebooting a movie from my childhood. It's this one right here.
0: Oh Free Willy?
1: Free Willy, baby!
0: Shut up. Really?
1: Yeah.
0: Wow, okay. I mean...
1: This is a banger.
0: Are they going to do it with a real whale? Or
1: They did it with a real whale last time.
0: So except for that jump part. I don't know if that was real. Maybe it was.
1: Maybe not. Yeah, maybe some of that was a little fake. Warner Brothers is developing a re-imaging. It says re-imaging. I thought reimagining would be the word there. Of the 90s family adventure movie Free Willy, produced by Anthony and Joe Russo's AGBO. They've tapped somebody for the screenplay, and they're going with it. There's Free Willy's coming back. It was the movie about an orphan boy who befriends a captive orca, becomes a global phenomenon, releasing grossing $153.7 million worldwide on a $20 million budget.
4: Damn,
1: $20 million for all? Oh my gosh, are you kidding me?
0: Why?
1: come on, guys, come on.
0: That's fine. Somebody sent in a photo dispatch of C-Lane stuck in the plane window. It's pretty good, actually. Yeah.
1: It looks like I'm having fun, but I can assure you I would not be. They've got AGBO's Angela Russo, Michael Disco. What a great name. And Casey Whiting will be producing the film. And they've got like all the things lined up. I don't think they have any actors yet. But they're just like coming out here and going, you know, guys, we're doing it. Get ready for Free Willy 2. I don't know if they're going to go with Michael Jackson this time around.
0: Probably not. Our current Michael Jackson? Do we have another person that we can lean on?
1: Like I don't want to call Jackson. Anybody our current Michael Jackson because it sounds like I'm calling them a bad
0: I've
1: thing.
0: Always called Josh Fowler, our very own Michael Jackson.
4: What the hell? That's Josh ignorant. Fowler.
0: I mean, like a pop star. Like, you know, somebody who's...
4: Yeah.
0: And a big, shocking personality.
4: Like, represented in a big blockbuster success without all the other stuff mentioned.
0: Yeah, and Jesus Jews and stuff. Oh, that put that in there, too.
1: I mean, Bruno Mars is the most similar in style, I think, in like, musical style, not kid stuff.
0: Mm-hmm.
1: So he could be him, or maybe they'll go with, like, a country person, you know?
0: All right. Okay. We'll put this out there, but I'm not sure if there's a big appetite for Free Willy to be brought back. They're bringing back all kinds of stuff. They brought back Moana this weekend.
1: Oh, yeah. There was actually a really good review about the Moana live action remake that Disney put out.
0: That makes one of them, because that movie is getting hammered, buddy.
1: That's why I was surprised to see at least one article say, like, hey, you know, this Moana might be, and maybe this is the telltale, like, this might be the best live-action remake Disney's ever done, which doesn't say much about the rest of Disney's live-action remakes, but do you have a picture of The Rock?
0: It's got 36% on Rotten Tomatoes. That's a really low opening for the new live-action Moana, but let's see, Moana, Rock hair. The wig is just so hilarious. Like, it's so... Here's a good show. Hold on, let me bring this up. This is a good reason to watch the show, folks, because that is preposterous looking. It looks like he was making a joke, and he was like, he wore this onto the set, and he goes, "All right, I'm just kidding. I'm kidding. Let's get the real wig out.
1: The Maui wig." I guess we're all just going to be going back to cable at some point, or some version, some emulation of cable, because all of the streaming service are cosplaying as cable providers now. It says here, Netflix, as they face declining engagement on some of its biggest hits, the streamer is reportedly exploring new routes to entice viewers, including live TV and streaming bundles.
0: All right.
1: Everything Netflix was not. Executives discussed the idea of adding themed live channels that would stream shows or films of a certain genre, which I think is something Disney Plus already does. Like, I think you could put on, like, a virtual channel, like, in quotes, mm-hmm. where they're just showing a couple of their IPs over and over again.
0: Like a Star Wars channel or something?
1: Yeah. That you just you treat it like what they're calling linear television. They've named the old thing they put a new name on it. But they're discussing adding the theme live channels that would stream shows or films of a certain genre. Should the streamer move forward, the feature would replicate the linear TV model that Netflix revolutionized with streaming over 15 years ago. The news comes as Netflix sees viewership downticks for some of its biggest series, including The Four Seasons, Avatar The Last Airbender, Running Point, One Piece, and Beef. Even though Beef got a bunch of nominations for in the Emmys.
0: They have had a really hard time. The Beef thing I don't think is fair, because Beef is a totally different cast, totally different story. They were trying to do this thing where season one is a beef between two people and a road rage incident, and then season two is like a totally different thing.
1: Different beef.
0: Yeah, and you don't have the same actors, you don't have the same story. Of course it's going to lose audience, but I guess they have a huge problem with that, with the second season not being super successful.
1: It even says later in this article that they have also explored bundling other streaming subscriptions, including Peacock, leading into an add-on strategy that Prime Video and Apple TV Plus have already embraced. I mean, if you are a cord cutter and are doing everything above board, you're paying just as much. Are you saving money, or are you just paying exactly what you were paying the cable company before? It doesn't seem to make sense. Britney Spears turned some heads on the freeway the other day. I put the link in the show prep stuff.
0: I got you.
1: I put the link in the thing. Britney Spears made everyone in the valley made sure they knew it's Britney, bitch. Sticking half her body out of her G-Wagon while riding down the freeway.
0: Oh, she is. Yeah, she's like full on like hanging out of the sunroof of this sucker.
1: Is this illegal? I feel like it's one of those things that's fun and you could do. But by the way, the freeway in California, in LA traffic,

0: she's probably not going that fast.
1: I wouldn't think so.
0: You know, like, she's out. Oh, they're going down the 101. There's no way they're going that fast. Brittany was seen Thursday dangling her upper body outside the sunroof, much like that picture of me in the plane. Of her luxury SUV.
2: Did you see? They're now taking it. AJ Soup has made you more, a little more scared.
0: Oh, God. So jeez.
2: They're slowly but surely getting it. More terror is entering your eyes as you're hanging out of this plane window.
0: I look like that lady on Letterman who could pop her eyes out of her sockets on stupid human tricks. It says, hopefully the classic LA traffic was making sure Brittany's car wasn't going too fast because seatbelts don't tend to work when they're below the knees. One source close to Britney tells TMZ the singer's doing well, and this would just be good, clean fun back home in Louisiana. And also Keith Richards has revealed the secret to a long life. Do you want to know?
2: Yes. Yeah, what is it? He's still alive after all the stuff he's put his body through.
0: I don't believe him for a second. They said they have an answer directly from Richards himself in a new interview with Apple Music's Zane Lowe. Richards made the secret to his immortality quite plain. Healthy living. Go to bed early. There's nothing like it. That's the formula. Be a good boy.
3: Nerd.
0: I'm sorry. What, Keith Richards?
3: Be a good boy.
0: What? Didn't you crush up your dad's ashes and mix them with blow? What are you talking about, healthy living?
1: Yeah.
3: That's
1: healthy. I think he's pulling a fast one on everybody. He's gone the other direction. By the way, real quick, for this is just for the streamers, just for the folks hanging out with us today on YouTube and Twitch. There was another incident like this where somebody popped out of their car like Britney Spears did. But this lady was a World Cup fan, and I had to share this with you guys. She's partying, right? She's hanging out of the door of a car, and she pops her top off here. And she's like, I'm just going to go. I'm going to let loose. And she's partying. She's like, World Cup, baby. There you go. She's in Colombia.
0: Football.
2: She's shaking them. And then
0: completely out of the car.
2: The guy turned a little bit. She fell completely out of the car. Oh, God. There you go. An exclusive for you streamer folks.
0: That was fun. 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
2: 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A new Secret Show posts every Friday at 5 p.m. Eastern. Back with more in just a moment, including we got to get into the Charlie Kirk stuff. I got a couple of things. One is about parents getting fined, and we got this AI radio station thing. C-Line sent this to me a bit ago. All of that will be coming up after This Week in Florida, which is coming up next on the News Junkie.
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0: see if you agree. 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Before we get to this pick aside that I wanted to work in, there is a story that's making the rounds, and I feel like I want to point this out just because everybody seems to be like one line of thought on this, and I just totally and completely disagree. And I'm not trying to be contrarian or anything, but there's a video out there that started going viral, and the woman took it down. She took the video down because this woman posted a video, and in it, she's kayaking along some Florida river. And as she's, you know, rowing along in a little kayak thing or whatever, as she's rolling along, an alligator swims up beside her. Have you guys seen this or heard about this at all?
1: No. I have not.
0: Okay. I'll even show you because I think Wesh 2 News captured the video before it was deleted by the person who posted it. Now there's a big investigation going on. They want charges for this woman. Some people want this woman thrown in jail. I can't understand what the hell is going on here because the
1: are
0: woman.
1: Are we just not supposed to pet animals?
0: I think that's it. Like, but let me just show you and explain so everybody gets on the same page here. I think this is so overblown. This is so ridiculous. But here it is. This is the story about this investigation over this woman's video she posted online. And it involves her and she's in a kayak.
2: New at 4, an investigation is underway into a viral video which shows a woman petting an alligator.
3: Washu has confirmed FWC is looking into it, which was the video which was shot at a state park in Marion County. Washu's Avery Everett breaks down what we know.
0: Here's what we know.
4: I first saw it on Facebook. Someone had shared it.
0: Okay, here she is.
5: Yeah,
0: I got it. So she's in more of a canoe, I guess. I don't know. She's in a canoe. She's got a paddle.
1: Is that a clear canoe?
6: Yeah, buddy.
0: Yeah, it's clear canoe.
1: I don't think I'd want to be in a clear canoe in some of these waters.
0: Well, I guess that means she's got a clear shot at all the wildlife around her. And so she sees that this alligator comes up next to her.
7: Joshua Swander says he wanted to speak
0: right here.
7: Up after seeing that video. Whoa. Showing a woman petting
0: okay,
7: a
0: okay, there. So the alligator starts swimming alongside her clear canoe, and the woman reaches out and puts her hand on the alligator's back and just briefly touches the alligator. And they're saying, oh, she tried to pet the alligator. And there was a push to go after this woman and charge her. I was like, is this what we really want to do? Is this legitimately what people want to do? I understand if somebody is throwing rocks at a manatee or
1: if she whacked him with the oar.
0: Yeah, yeah, 100%. If she like,
1: that
0: if she
1: would be
0: hit
1: a very
0: wildlife,
1: stupid move on her part. I think the punishment would be a little faster. But
0: and if the alligator bit her, I'd be supporting the alligator. But this woman is on a canoe, a clear canoe. She's rowing along very slowly in the water. The alligator surfaces right next to her. She sees the alligator and puts her hand out on the alligator's back by its tail and sort of rubs her hand on the back of the alligator for just a second. I think that's a fair characterization of what happened in this video. And if that is a fair characterization, do you guys agree that that's like it was a very brief little kind of like touch?
1: Yeah, sure.
0: On the I'll play it again for those of you who are watching
1: possibly,
0: on YouTube.com.
1: Possibly, just to say, hey, I touched an alligator.
0: Yeah,
1: you know?
0: I did it, right? I reached out, I touched an alligator. There was.
4: I first saw it on Facebook. Someone had shared it.
5: Did you get that?
8: Yeah, I got it.
7: Joshua Swander says he wanted to speak up after seeing that video showing a woman petting an alligator out in the wild.
4: They are apex predators. We need to respect them when we're in their environment.
0: Okay, nerd. Okay. I don't want to come full force for this guy because I'm sure he's got good intentions
1: or
0: whatever.
1: All the best intentions, I'm sure, but just in a very annoying way.
0: What in the witch hunt are you doing here? Somebody on YouTube says it was illegal. I ask you the question, should this be illegal? Okay. If that is illegal, let's just say that it's literally illegal to touch an alligator. Like an alligator sitting there, and you touch the tail of an alligator and you've now committed a crime. Let's just say, I'll grant you, I don't even know if it is, but let's say that that's illegal. Should we be charging people, investigating people, arresting people who put their hand on the back of an alligator for a split second? What a stupid waste of time. There are so many things to be legitimately outraged by. Do we think this woman is some animal-hating lunatic who's trying to kill all of the alligators?
6: Yes.
0: Also, isn't it a little bit crazy? We literally have alligator hunts where people can kill them and tag them and bring them in. But if a woman massages the back of the alligator for 3 seconds, we're like, oh my goodness, let's investigate. Who cares? That's ridiculous.
1: I mean, it's looking like it is illegal. It says in Florida state laws, such as Florida statute section 379.409, make it a crime to intentionally kill, injure, possess, or capture an alligator. Harassment includes touching, poking, chasing, or intentionally disturbing.
0: Mm-hmm.
1: So the touching, I guess.
0: It's just ridiculous. We have a lot of laws that are ridiculous, in my opinion. People might agree with it. You guys might disagree with me. That's why I said, I don't know if this is even a hot take or not. X-Con says, yeah, anything that can make an alligator more comfortable around being around humans needs to be punished. How? How? Investigate this lady? What? Charge her? Fine her? Throw her in jail for touching an alligator? Does that apply to every single animal that you see? This is stupid. What a complete and total waste of time. Like, imagine for a second, you're sitting out on your lawn or something, and a little bird flies by, and the bird, as you're sitting there, lands right on your fingertip and looks at you, and you go, oh my god. You take your other hand and you just barely pat the top of that bird's head, and then the bird just majestically flies off into the distance and goes somewhere else. And then somebody comes up and goes, put your hands up, freeze, you just abused the wildlife, you can't touch them. We also heard you were touching butterflies earlier. Like, this is stupid. The point of these laws is to protect animals. This animal isn't in any danger. This woman doesn't hate the alligator. She's not trying to kill the alligator. Use your head for a second. Maybe I'm missing something. Hold on. Is there another detail that changes my mind here?
7: Swander is a wildlife photographer and is known on social media as Florida Guide Josh. He says the tours he often takes people on are at Silver Spring State Park, and that's where the location is.
0: Josh's hardest
7: video
0: hit.
7: That's now gotten more than 2.1 million views on TikTok and has been reposted across the internet. Swander stitched the original video himself to call for an investigation from the Florida Fish and Wildlife Conservation Commission.
6: What? Not only are they putting themselves at risk, but also they're putting the lives at risk of the future people that are going to be out there.
8: Good blow there, Josh.
0: Whatever this is the equivalent of like a wildlife Karen. I don't know if there's a name for this, but that's 100% what you are, Josh. Not you, Josh. The other Josh.
1: Whatever, man.
0: The wildlife Josh. This is 100% you being some sort of wildlife Karen. You have decided you are going to be the spokesperson for the animals, and you found the really bad woman who was swimming around or I guess moving around in her canoe and touch the back of an alligator, and you now are trying to turn her in. Like, that is every bit of Karen behavior. You're a wildlife Karen. That's 100% what you are. Normal people aren't getting together and being like, this woman is a criminal. We do need to clean up the streets. We should start with her. That's how we're going to fix this stuff.
1: I mean, there is a little bit, I think, to the argument where if you're making gators more comfortable around humans, they might be more likely to get closer to them and bad stuff will happen. I mean, that's the whole reason you don't feed them. You don't feed the alligators because they're going to come back next week to the same spot and, you know, chomp on a kid.
0: Hey, let me be clear. I don't think we should encourage this lady. I don't think we should be saying, this is amazing that you did this. But I don't think all these things should just be illegal. I don't think we should just like collect as many laws as we can for all of the people that do something. You just go, hey, don't do this, please. Don't do this. You don't understand, Sean? What do I not understand? I mean, I saw what happened. I don't think there's any context that's going to change my mind on this. I'm open to it. But 100%, I think this is a stupid thing to waste your time on. The Florida Wildlife Commission people said, we are aware of the video. It has been reported to us several times. An officer has been assigned to handle the investigation. It's currently ongoing at this time. From my experience, that means they will show up at your work and try to get your boss to give up your location so that they can visit you at your house so that they can investigate you for, you know,
1: your collection whatever of piranhas.
0: Hey, whoa. You're making this sound like it was about me or something, for God's sake.
1: I was talking about the hypothetical you that you were talking about.
0: I let's just be real. This has happened to me before. Somebody ratted me out hearing me talk on the radio, and they said, this is a bad man.
1: Somebody ratted you out. You talked, you said it on the radio.
0: I know, but it wasn't that the people listened and they just started, somebody called them and was like, hey, this guy has piranhas. He's a bad, bad man. You know, and so they get on the phone and they go, can we come by your house? And I said, no. And they said, why not? And I go, shut up. Wait, why? What are you coming to my house for? You're going to hang out with me, pal? We're going to have a couple of beers? No, that's what they do. They want you to open the door to them so they can look around and try to arrest you for something. Arrest you for, like, touching an alligator for 3 seconds.

0: in our state, except for permanently ongoing at this time.
1: FWC says it's illegal to feed, entice, or capture alligators.
2: Okay, feed, entice, or so they're saying she enticed it by
3: sure.
2: Yeah, by touching the back of the alligator.
4: Very enticing, you know, back of the neck touch.
2: Yeah, yeah, that's going to change everything. It's still going to be a gator, folks. All right,
4: I mean,
2: the gator
4: is mating season.
2: Yeah, yeah. So he says, call Savannah. I don't need to call Savannah to know that Gatorland has a giant place full of gators that they interact with all the time.
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6: A warning from the Commander-in-Chief. I'm Chris DeMeo, Fox News. President Trump reiterates the ceasefire is over, but warns Iran to open the Strait of Hormuz or else. Over 100 targets were hit as military strikes continue in the Middle East.
7: The U.S. hit roughly 170 targets in Iran this week, including rail bridges the U.S. says were used to transport weapons. As U.S. strikes finished, another round attacked southern Iran. The source of that attack remains a mystery. The U.S. says American forces didn't do it. One Iranian lawmaker pointed suspicion at the United Arab Emirates. It happened after Iran once again fired missiles at its neighbors. On Friday, Qatari negotiators supported by the U.S. arrived in Iran with the goal of de-escalation and a return to talks. President Trump posted that Iran requested more talks, but the United States has stated to them in no uncertain terms that the ceasefire is over.
6: Fox's Mike Tobin. A pair of quarterfinal matches taking place on Saturday at the World Cup. Fox's Tony Genualdo with a preview.
8: Two more teams are set to punch their tickets to the FIFA World Cup semifinals today. The action begins at 5 p.m. Eastern on Fox as Norway faces England. Norway has been one of the stories of the tournament so far as their fans have been seen rowing across the country. Erling Haaland has led the charge for the Norwegian team with 7 goals. But England is coming off a win against co-host Mexico in the round of 16, and their captain Harry Kane has 6 goals. Following that, at 9 p.m. Eastern on Fox, Argentina faces Switzerland. The defending champions are being led by Lionel Messi, who has the most goals of any player in this tournament with 8. Meanwhile, Switzerland will try to keep their momentum going after a penalty shootout win against Colombia. Tony Genualdo, Fox News.
6: The World Cup final will be played next Sunday. 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
6: Graham Platner's time as the Democratic candidate in Maine's crucial Senate race officially ends.
11: While he announced his plans to suspend campaign operations Wednesday, Graham Platner formally withdrew his candidacy for U.S. Senate Friday evening, sharing a signed letter he wrote to the Maine Secretary of State's office. The 41-year-old was set to face incumbent GOP Senator Susan Collins in November, but he's been plagued by scandal, including an accusation from a former girlfriend who says he drunkenly forced her to have sex, which Platner denies. Maine's Democratic Party has until July 27th to name his replacement. Earlier this week, the party announced plans to hold a convention before that deadline to find a new candidate, as a number of contenders have thrown their hats into the ring. Kristen Goodwin, Fox News.
6: A judge in Utah is set to decide whether or not there is enough evidence in the case to send Charlie Kirk's alleged assassin to trial.
3: U.S. District Judge Tony Graff is now tasked with sifting through mountains of evidence presented in the five-day preliminary hearing in Provo, Utah. Evidence that prosecutors say includes surveillance footage and a confession, according to testimony from Robinson's roommate and lover.
12: I just asked him in person if what he said was true the night before, and he said,

0: that it was. He started crying a little bit and said he wishes he hadn't done it.
1: Evidence also includes DNA, in which the defense argued is inconclusive. Charlie Kirk's family members attended the hearing. Robinson has yet to enter a plea. Prosecutors are seeking the death penalty. Jeff Manasso, Fox News.
2: A brand new bridge connecting Detroit and Canada is expected to open by the end of the month after a dispute delayed its debut. The Gordie Howe International Bridge linking Detroit and Windsor, Ontario, will open to traffic by August. The 1.5-mile bridge will feature 6 traffic lanes and a dedicated pedestrian path. I'm Chris DeMayo. This is Fox News.
3: The WGY AccuWeather forecast: through the overnight hours, it remains clear to partly cloudy, the low reaching 61. Later Saturday, finally less humid, sunny, the high of 85. Another beautiful day Sunday, sunny to partly cloudy, the high back to 85. We kick off a heat wave Monday, mostly sunny, the high 91. Partly sunny, very hot Tuesday with the high of 97. From the WGY Weather Center, I'm meteorologist Jason Caterina.
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0: Broadcasting live from the confines of an abandoned radio station in the secluded apartment building in a closet of high strangeness from the foothills of the Colorado Rockies, it is time for full disclosure of the topics they said were off limits. Hey there, I'm Connie Willis. This is Coast to Coast AM. Tonight, premonitions, what's within the earth, open lines, and a tribute to Bonnie Tyler. So time now to turn off the lights. Join me for another interesting evening of conversation. Much needed education and the chance that we might get a little closer to the truth of what lurks amongst us, because it does, and what is beyond. I'm Connie Willis. This is Coast to Coast AM.
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0: It is Coast to Coast AM that you're listening to. Hello there. Connie Willis here with you. It's a Willis weekend. I love it. It's funny when I go on X and some of the other social medias and you guys actually draw something up of me, AI doing something crazy. Eric the Extractor is one of them on X, and he does these little videos of me with the searching Bigfoot or doing something, and but he always says it's a Willis weekend or something like that. It's hilarious. I think it's funny. So thanks all of you that do that kind of fun stuff. I appreciate that, and I like when you write in and you join my newsletter, Where's Willis, as well. That's cool. Always find me at ConnieWillis.com. A lot of good stuff. I'll tell you about some of it a little later on. Hey, you know whose birthday it is? Let's see. I had it written down. And I'm like, where'd it go? It is, wait a minute, because you guys know who this is. Some other news has kind of happened along the way that maybe, you know, you didn't recognize it, but it's Nikola Tesla's birthday today. Yeah. That's a big deal, man. We've learned a lot from him and still keep on doing it. And it's another experiencer. I believe that 1000%. And I think a lot of you all do too. And I know that's the big topic now is definitely talking about UFO disclosure and experiencers. Finally, we are the topic. People know to go to the experiencer, not just this light in the sky. It's way deeper than that. And I appreciate those of you that write me and talk to me about that as well. Hey, we have open lines coming up later. And because of Bonnie Tyler, she passed away a couple days ago. the age of 75. We'll talk more about that too throughout the evening, and but definitely do a tribute for her and play some fantastic music. What an incredible voice, right? What an incredible voice. Wow. And of course, you know, one of the songs we got to play. I know you're going to be waiting for it. I'm going to make you wait for it. I don't mean to make you wait for it. It's just a build up, right? We all know the hot song, at least I think so. I think it's the best of the best ever in the world kind of song. And you know what that is? I'll go ahead and say it for some of you. It's the Total Eclipse of the Heart. That's coming up later. We got a whole bunch of other ones in between. And sing along with me as that happens. Great guest tonight. Again, open lines later, but a great guest before that. That is, well, he's had, I think it's 1,000 premonitions that have come true. He's been channeling for like 30 years. And he's got a bazillion books out because he'll channel something and then there's a book and then he'll channel something else and then there's another book. And he's, I think it's about 60 books that he has. And when that's the case, it's kind of hard to decide. What do we talk about? Because he has channeled so many things, we can go deep into it. And you know what? One of the things that I find interesting when I go out there and research is that I think that we're actually the surface people. I do. I think we're the surface people. And I think when this is just my thoughts as of now today, it could change tomorrow, right? Because I'm always observing. I'm always trying to seek out what the actual truth of it is. So because I'm curious, just like maybe you guys are. That's why you're here on Coast, right? So I believe that if, you know, you guys have recognized with volcanoes that there's always UFOs seen going in and out of them, right? And big mountain, things like that. So I've just always thought, I think we're the surface people and these other things that we see. I don't think the aliens are flying in from billions of light years away. I think they're here and I think they're within the earth. Now, I've been told that hollow earth and what I'm thinking of within the earth might be two different things. So we're going to ask the master here, Jim Edward Lucier. He's a 30-year trance channeler, author of like, I think it's 60 books. He's a teacher as well, and he's going to tell us about channeling, and he's going to talk about the hollow earth for me, because I said, you know, all these different things that you do, I don't know what to pick, and I thought I'd go with the hollow earth, because I want to see what he's seeing. He's 1,000 premonitions that came true. I want to see what he thinks about what's under the earth, and also ask the difference of, is hollow earth and what I'm thinking two different things? So, he's up in Canada and, he's had an interest in the paranormal topics since a kid. I can tell you that, well, let's just bring him on. It's Jim Edward Lucier. Jim, from all of the successes that you've had and how you can just pump out books with, by channeling any topic that you want to pull out and channel, I'm saying, most likely, you are also an experiencer. You have been, obviously, all your life. If you're an experiencer, that's the case. It's always all your life. And I think, too, probably someone in your family. Can you lighten me up on that? Let me know what if that's true or not.
5: Yes. I've been a channeler for quite a few years and an experiencer. I've had quite a few dreams of very, very vivid dreams of being abducted and having surgeries placed on me. In my eye, in my you know, opening up my skull and my back and all these weird surgeries and everything happening. But yeah, thank you also for letting me be on the show here. Happy 250th to America.
0: Yeah. That's right. Happy 250th. Yeah. Now you've never been on Coast, right?
5: No, never. No. This is quite a treat for me.
0: Wow. Yeah. You know the show. You're a little nervous, but you're good. You're going to be fine. You're going to be fine, Jim.
5: Okay. Thank you.
0: Always leave that stagnant little space and see what happens. And we just did. And you did good. You came in on it. Okay. So I know that, you know. You're up there in Canada. Is it? I can never pronounce some of these names up there. Let me try. Saskatoon? Saskatchewan? Sasquatch? What? Okay. I just go the other way. That's all I know.
5: Saskatoon, Saskatchewan.
0: Okay. So you've alien thing going on with you, UFOs, cryptids. You're into as well high magic and let's make this clear, because some people have asked me, he's in the occult, man. He's negative. Even his last name looks like Lucifer. So what do you say to that?
5: Well, I try to live a very positive life. The name Lucifer anyways is just, it's not my last name, but I mean, it's just a word that means light bringer, bringer of light. It's only used once in the Bible, and it's not even really a name, it's more of a, just a title. Of light. So I don't know. You'll always have people that will try to bring you down, people that don't know me at all. So, you know, it's just going to happen that they're going to say this and they're going to say that, and they really don't know me.
0: That's true. So tell me who you are.
5: Okay. Well, I'm a channeler. And, I've had, lots of dreams. I'm not a prophet or, I'm not some kind of alien ambassador or anything like that. I believe in the scientific method and science and stuff like that. And I'm just an ordinary person. I guess that's the one thing that a lot of people don't understand is, you have to be a vegan yoga master to be a channeler and all that sort of thing. But no, I'm just an ordinary guy. I drink some beer every once in a while and have my pork chops and steak and everything. And I'm just an ordinary person. And the channeling, just when it does happen, doesn't happen as much anymore, but when it did, it would just come down like lightning. It's kind of like the It thing. When we were kids and we played It, you're it. You touch the kid and that's it. You're it. You're the one.
0: That's right. And, yeah, I love that game. Yeah.
5: That's how it goes. Yeah. Okay. There's no turning back once it really floods in.
0: That's a great analogy. That's hilarious. I haven't thought about that in a long time, but I totally get what you're saying. Totally, totally, absolutely get it. Okay. So you do, so you're not out there doing witchcraft and trying to take anybody out or, kill the world or anything like that. You do a lot of Reiki as well, right? You're a master at that.
5: Yes, I'm a Reiki master. No, nothing like that. No. I've studied it. I've studied most areas of the paranormal. I've studied it, but I've studied high magic and stuff like that. OTO, Thelema, Rosicrucians, Freemasons, pretty much everywhere, everything.
0: I find it interesting go ahead.
5: Oh no, a lot of Kabbalah. Alchemy, but I don't. I'm sorry. I'm not a practitioner of really bad or anything like that.
0: It sounds interesting too that I had asked you this kind of before, and you had said that you were invited to a few big fraternity kind of things. Tell me what I think is more interesting that this happened to you and you were like, what? Because you're like this good guy and it's interesting that some of these people asked you into their groups, right? I don't know a lot about them, but I know a lot of our listeners know a lot about them. Do you know what I'm talking about? Can you explain that?
5: Yeah, sure. Like, I was a member of, I think it's called Gilderberg. It's for a little while. I was invited to that. It's kind of a website sort of club of very rich people. And I was also invited to other groups, such as, you know, the Billionaires Elite out of California. I think Brian Willis, I think he was there and everything. And there was quite a few. I think what happened quite a few years ago was that they really liked my premonitions. I made a lot of premonitions about GOPs or GDPs of countries and stuff like that. And I did a lot of premonitions. And so they were impressed by that. And so I got into the orders, but only very briefly, because when they found out that I was, you know, kind of broke, I wasn't a multimillionaire or even a millionaire. That's when they kind of, you know, I said, okay, well, sorry, but you got to go.
0: See, that is not cool. They should pay you $1 million for each premonition you get correct, because it, you know, they want to know that, and they're going to use it in a certain way. And, you know, they should give you, they should have made sure you were that billionaire, and then you make the decision and whatever. I don't know much about those, clubs and fraternities and things, but I'm sure I'll get a lot of email letting me know a little bit more about it, because some people are like scared to death of that, and other people would be totally impressed. So I don't know either way, but tell me about the premonitions, and you know, what are some of the ones that were just like absolutely incredible, amazing, that people freaked out on? And yeah, let's start with that.
5: Okay. Yeah, I made a lot of premonitions concerning world events, politics, like presidents, lots of prime ministers and presidents, from India, Europe, many, many different countries.
0: So, and give us some of them. Give us a couple of them.
5: Oh, I can't remember. Modi from India.
0: Okay.
5: A couple of the presidents, President Trump, a couple times, and Obama. That was a really big one. Like a year and a half before he even went for his first term, he, you know, before he started going to become a president, I was saying to people, he's going to be the next president. I know he is. And I had a couple dreams about it. And people thought, no, that's never going to happen. But it happened. And then it just kept happening. Like prime ministers, Justin Trudeau, others, Putin, obviously. And there's quite a few.
0: Do you have any right now that you see, like with what's going on with Iran or with Putin or anything else?
5: Well, with Iran, we have to be very careful with that, because it's, you know, it was very wise for Europe and other countries to try and stay out of it, because you don't want it to proliferate into something much bigger. And that could happen very easily. I've seen that. You know, if there can be peace, let there be peace. But you have to be careful with Iran, with what's happening there, because it really could escalate into other, much more dangerous scenarios.
0: How do you see it going?
5: So far, I think what we're seeing right now at the moment, exactly what's happening right now, is going to keep happening for quite some time. I don't see a regime change. That would be a disaster. I'd hate to say it, but you know that would be a lot of American casualties, and for the people as well that live there. And it would be a disaster if they tried that. It would really bring the world into a negative area, negative space.
0: What do you think of, let me ask you a couple other things outside of that. I'm not really good with political stuff. So let's go to space. I'm going to ask you some silly questions, or you might think they're silly, or some people might think they're silly, but I want to know what you get. Have we been to the other side of the moon, and have we been on the moon many times before? Or ever?
5: Yes, I believe in the 1969 moon landing. I think we were there. I was actually born on July 17th, so while they were on the way there, I was being born. I believe in that. I believe that the moon does have a base in it, and there's... We did go around it, not to the dark side, but we went around it with the rocket. But no one's actually been to the dark side as of yet, foot's on the ground.
0: Okay, you know what? Yeah, okay, because I think didn't the Japanese or something recently do something like that?
5: I think they tried a satellite.
0: Okay. All right. Okay. Well, hang in there, because we're going to talk about what's within the earth. And you can find out more about Jim Edward Lucier at mystago1.com. That one's going to be kind of tough for you. You might want to go over to our website so you will know how to spell it. It's probably, I'm saying it wrong. It's mystagogue1.com. Again, go to our website at coasttocoastam.com and you can find that yourself. Stay with us. Bonnie Tyler, we're going to be tributing her tonight. She was amazing. And we got open lines later. Stay with us. Connie Willis, Oldies 106 is the station I worked at before. And this is Coast to Coast AM.
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8: Fox News. I'm Deborah Valentine. Qatari negotiators have arrived in Iran with the goal of de-escalation and a return to peace talks between the U.S. and Tehran. More from Fox's Mike Tobin in Tel Aviv, Israel.
9: President Trump posted that Iran requested more talks, but the United States has stated to them in no uncertain terms that the ceasefire is over.
8: The U.S. is calling on Iran to make a public statement declaring that the Strait of Hormuz is open and that ships can now pass through safely. Apple's suing OpenAI FBI accusing it of stealing trade secrets. Fox's Lisa Lucera has more.
10: The suit filed in federal court in California says the theft of Apple's trade secrets by the maker of ChatGPT was part of a coordinated pattern of misconduct at an institutional level.
11: Two former Apple employees are named in the lawsuit. OpenAI says it has no interest in other companies' trade secrets. 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
15: The WGY AccuWeather forecast. Through the overnight hours, it remains clear to partly cloudy, the low reaching 61. Later Saturday, finally less humid, sunny, the high of 85. Another beautiful day Sunday, sunny to partly cloudy, the high back to 85. We kick off a heat wave Monday, mostly sunny, the high 91. Partly sunny, very hot Tuesday with the high of 97. From the WGY Weather Center, I'm meteorologist Jason Catarina.
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1: A Bonnie Tyler tribute tonight. 1976 is when that song came out. You're listening to Coast AM. That was a breakthrough hit. It's called Lost in France. Did you even recognize that? A lot of people totally know that and think that is the song I always want to hear. And some of you have never heard that one before. It was, it basically took Bonnie, it took that distinctive voice, not as distinct yet, by the way, because she ended up having a surgery, but, it took it to an international audience. It reached the top 10 in the UK. It was the beginning of this incredible recording career that would eventually span into, what, 5 decades? Yeah. So Bonnie Tyler, wow. She was amazing. And I'm glad to be able to get to play her music for you tonight. I think a lot of y'all wrote me too as well to let me know. And I just... Absolutely. We got more to come with that. So Connie Willis here with you. And, you know, you guys always say, hey, you know, what's it like to see something, whether it's a Bigfoot or an alien? Those of us that are experiencers, that's what we see. We see those things. They're real. And you would too. It's not like, oh, we're the only one that can see them. It's not like that. Sometimes it is. It depends on what they want to do. It's not up to us. But usually if you're out with me somewhere, I'm like a magnet. Things come to me. So you'll pretty much see them too. Anybody else that's an experiencer, same thing. So when you guys say, I want to be a part of this, I want to see it, I want to go out with you sometime when you go up to the woods or this or that or whatever. And you don't have to go far, but, this weekend I'm going back deep into the Rockies and I am doing one of my other, you know, one of my expeditions. It's live streaming and you can go with me virtually. It's my latest project called Creepy Hotspots. You can go. I got Jim Penniston of the Rendlesham Incident, the UFO dude, right? I think he's the biggest UFO guy out there to me. That is, he's manhandled a real UFO live in action right there as it hovered and then took off and got the download of the Penniston code with his hand, right? He's there. He hadn't had anything happen since 1980, except he did on my last creepy hotspot. Yeah, yes, yes, yes. Walt going with us too. If you don't know him, you will soon. But my creepy hotspot's happening. You can go with me live virtually. We actually started earlier tonight, but we head out in the RV for 4 days and 3 nights up there with contact and communication of Bigfoot, aliens, orbs, beams of light, Larry the Light Man. You need to know who that is. And also the Mitten People. I'm telling you, it's all real. You can hang out with me and we're talking contact, communication, live, raw, uncut. I'm taking you with me. If you'd like to join, do it now because we're heading out on Sunday. Go to ConnieWillis.com.
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1: We are back on Coast to Coast AM. Connie Willis here. Open lines happen a little later on, but before that, we're talking to a 30-year trance channeler, author, and teacher, Jim Edward Lucier. You know what, Jim? I was giving out your website, and I couldn't figure out how to say it, and it's Mystagogue 1, isn't it? It is a little easier than I thought. Okay. Mystagogue. That's Mystagogue, the number 1.com. That's where you can see his stuff. On there, what you got, 60 books, and you got all sorts of things for people to learn. And I guess what is it that you teach? Do you actually teach how to channel?
4: How to channel, how to do many forms of like Reiki and stuff like that. The books are relatively short. Most of them are on Amazon Kindle. They're called they're sort of like treaties, where in the ancient 16th, 15th centuries of alchemy, they came out with these small books of study. They're study books, and they call them treaties. And that's what a lot of my books are, is they're relatively short, but very, very deep, very deep books.
1: When you get that, is that where you get like a download, and then you kind of spit it back out, and maybe you record it, and then just transcribe it?
4: Yeah, I get like downloads pretty... I used to get them really, really bad for the 90s, for the past, like, up to about 2013 or so. When my dad passed away, that's when the channeling started to decrease, and so did the premonitions. I don't get that many premonitions anymore. I don't know. My dad, he inspired me so much that, he was just the conduit that helped me to understand all these things and get them. It was like VR, like virtual reality. You know, I'd be working, and then all of a sudden, this goggles came over my eyes, and I'd be seeing other visions. And so I had to go and, take pads and stuff like that with me, notepads, and write all this stuff down while I was still working. And then it would finally go away. But it was also kind of like telepathic as well. It was like getting all this information about what the images mean while at the same time receiving the images. I know it's kind of hard to describe, but it was kind of like intuitive knowing, all this knowing about what the images mean, how they work, and stuff like that.
1: It's amazing, all the books in here. I'm looking at all the different ones that you have, and it's like,

0: man, that looks like that would be good to look at. And then you got another one. Oh, that one looks good too. I can spend a fortune on your books alone. It's crazy.
1: Oh, yeah, thank you.
0: I can't imagine. I can't imagine all that information. It's like, just get it out and ready to load in the next bit of information, right?
1: Right, yeah, thank you. Yeah, that's exactly how it works. It's like, I can't get any peace until it's out. until it's out there, until the book is done. And sometimes I scramble really fast to get it published, and it's really not quite ready yet, and then I got to take it back.
0: Go back.
1: And do it again.
0: Yeah, I know that one.
1: Yeah.
0: That's funny. Well, that reminds me of going back to, I was just mentioning, and he's been a guest here on Coast quite a bit, is Jim Peniston again. When he was in the UK, it was the Rendlesham UFO incident on the military base in Bentwaters there. And they thought it was a plane crash. He runs out to it with his other guys and stuff like that. And he literally walks up to this UFO that is this hovering right there, live action right there. And he starts manhandling it, putting his hands on it, rubbing across it. And then he felt it was always smooth. Like he's like, it's really smooth. And then he got to an area where the words, symbols came up and off, and he's touching that. And then he got a big download of ones and zeros and a whole bunch of ones and zeros. And so for the next like 12 to 24 hours, he was just going crazy until he wrote down all the ones and zeros. And I think it was like 16 pages full of that. And then he felt fine. Just like what you're saying. I think everybody that does get a download, they get the same thing. It seems like something is not just giving you it, but going, write it down. You're not going to forget it until, you know, I'm not going to let you get away with it until you write it down. I can literally see a vision of something doing that.
1: Yes, that's exactly the way it is. Exactly. I heard about that story and I've seen it on TV and stuff, and amazing. A couple of things about that. The abducted people that go on board the ships, they often experience something called missing time. And the reason for that is time dilation. They use a lot of time dilation as just like we use oil for cars. It's one of their technologies. And What he picked up was, you see, in the mid-1990s, there was a huge UFO flap in Phoenix and many other places, even in China. And what that was all about was we were just about to enter the digital age of ones and zeros. We were just about to come into that big time. And, it was developing, but it wasn't until we got closer to the year 2000 that it started to, you know, really pick up.
0: Yeah, because when he got those ones and zeros, it was 1980, and they didn't even know what any of that meant.
1: Right. Yeah, in 1969, the United States government developed the first internet system. And, they knew about that quite well. But in the 80s, the first kind of programs, you know, the old clunky machines just started coming out. And we were getting ready to get more and more into the digital age. And that's when the UFOs started coming out even more throughout the 90s. Because when they fly, they're fixing the energy frequencies in the air. They're working to engineer the various different kinds of frequencies and vibrations and stuff that are all around us.
0: Why are they doing that? So they're working the atmosphere as well and the frequencies, and is that to build a better place for us?
1: A little bit, yes. Also, like to help prepare our DNA. Because the frequencies of the EMFs, all these frequencies coming through us are moving right through us, like through our bodies. And it's getting more and more and more intense all the time. And so, you know, it's like radio signals. It's going right through the body. And so, they've been kind of helping to prepare not just us but the planet for all of this influx of new vibrational energies that are all around us now.
0: So what's all that about? What's it going to do? Is it going to have us healthier, or is it something for them? Is it mutating us?
1: Helping us. Not necessarily too much of a mutation might be too much of a word, but to help adjust us and the world. It helps them, and it helps us, because when we started the Industrial Revolution, both of them, both ages of the Industrial Age, in England, the crop circles, of course, started not too long after that, and in the 1970s and so forth, we really started polluting the planet. And one of the things I channel all the time that I get from them is they hate coal. They don't like coal.
0: Really?
1: They don't. It's oil too. Like, I mean, we have to learn at some point to move away from it, because it's too, it's just too much pollution. And I was told that the aliens, they like various species. They use something like a filter. When they come into our world, they use something like a filter to filter out all of our thoughts, because our thoughts are, you know, they're constantly going crazy, and they need protection from that. Because it's like walking into a field of, you know, you walk into a room and, you know, everybody's been talking, you feel it, you feel that. And they feel it much, much stronger.
0: Interesting. Yeah, I can tell you this, when and other people I know too. In fact, going back to Peniston again, he called it the sphere of influence, and I call it basically kind of a bubble. He calls it that. I call it a bubble, and we joke about that because mine's easier to say. I can't remember his. But when you're in it, when you are in their atmosphere, in their world, you don't feel pain, you don't hear noise, you don't feel temperature, nothing. You feel good, and, you know, they have control of you, but you don't, you don't have any feelings of hurt or pain, or you feel good, or you know, nothing. Everything feels nice and alive and very quiet.
1: Right, yes. The whole entire alien agenda can, you know, more or less can be summed up as compatibility. That's what they want, is like, there's two types of aliens. There's the gray types and the insectoid types, and then on the other side of that, there's what I call the Nordics, who are more like Pleiadians and Arcturians. And the Arcturians and Pleiadians and Nordics and so forth, they understand us, but the greys and the insects, the insectoids, they don't quite get us. They don't understand how we can have all of these amazing abilities, Olympics, Special Olympics, swimming, football, how we can get together and watch these groups and enjoy them, and then work as individuals as well. Like, we are totally amazing to them.
0: Huh. Are you familiar with the hybridization project?
1: Yes.
0: So is that part of it, to where we are combined by them, and they want that so that we can be the same?
1: Yes, that's been going on for very, very, probably hundreds and hundreds of years, even longer than recently, because
0: agreed.
1: Mixing the DNA and the genes, and because their makeup is much different than ours, totally different. We can't even describe what their makeup would be, But for us, like, to make it compatible between the two is something that is never going to happen overnight, but it's ongoing.
0: And, like, we have a time. We're on time here. And you were talking about their time, actually. What did you say? Dilation? Time dilation? Is that what you said?
1: Yes.
0: So, right. To me, this is me, my theory. So I'd like to hear yours on this, what you've channeled and found out. We are on time. We are moving forward, and we have to move forward. We are based on time. Our life is on time. We have a expiration date. They seem to not have time at all. And even though it's a long time, centuries of them doing the hybridization project is happening, that's a long time for us, but for them, it's really not. Would that be right? And what you know too?
1: Yes, exactly. They store it as energy. Like, it's kind of like if you travel to a nearby star, and by the time you come back, a million years have gone by on Earth. They collect all that kind of energy, and they use that to bend time and space. They exist. Their ships, their technologies don't really run so much on time as we know it. Mm-hmm. They run more or less on the dimensions of the quantum world. There's about 15 of them, 16, I think. They bring those up. They bring those up from the quantum mechanical world and raise them up into our macro existence. So if we're working with four dimensions, they're working with 15. And so, time for them, they don't even really use time. They just use space travel. If they want to time travel, they don't even use time. They just go pure space.
0: Wow. That makes a whole lot of sense. Interesting. Wow. You are amazing me over here, Jim. So Jim Edward Lucier is who we're talking to. And we're going to get into Hollow Earth. I think, I believe we're the surface people they live within. And somebody said, well, you're talking about something different. That's not Hollow Earth. And I'm thinking, well, why not? His pictures look like it. You can see him, his work in YouTube. You can see the diagrams of what he has channeled. So we're going to talk about that when we come back. Stay with us. Connie Willis, along with Open Lines later on. And this is Jim Edward Lucier with us. 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
1: Were you born from 1945 to 1965? People born during these years are 5 times more likely to have hepatitis C. But most people don't know they are infected. So even if you try to eat right, exercise, and take care of yourself, you can still have hepatitis C, a serious liver disease that often has no symptoms. In fact, people can live with hepatitis C for decades without feeling or looking sick. But over time,

0: ceasefire. I'm Deborah Valentine, Fox News. Reports of Iran requesting another round of peace talks with the U.S. despite mixed signals between the two nations. Fox's Kevin Cork has the details.
1: The Trump administration demanding that Iran issue a public statement agreeing to stop firing on commercial ships and declaring the Strait of Hormuz open. Three U.S. officials say the message was sent to Tehran through regional mediators. President Trump has agreed to continue talks with the regime, but maintains a ceasefire is over for now.
0: Israel alleging that there was an assassination plot from Iran against President Trump. Talks are expected next week in Switzerland. Eight people facing charges for allegedly planning an attack on last month's UFC event at the White House. The plot was thwarted before it could happen.
2: These eight men were indicted. They're from Ohio, West Virginia, Missouri, Nebraska, Washington State, and California. The case is being run out of Columbus, Ohio. They are allegedly involved in two conspiracies. They include conspiracy to provide material support to terrorists up to 15 years behind bars, and conspiracy to commit murder on federal government officials, including the president, vice president, and members of Congress, punishable by up to life in prison. The entire plot was discovered by authorities on June 10th after Tyson Proper's mother called police and said something was a little off with her son. Investigators tell Fox the alleged plan was to use drones with explosives to hit buildings near the event on the South Lawn.
0: Fox's David Spunt reporting. Maine Democratic Senate candidate Graham Plattner officially files paperwork withdrawing from his Senate race following sexual assault allegations. Senator Tom Cotton on Fox's The Ingram Angle.
3: The replacement may end up not having a Nazi tattoo, and he may not abuse women, but he's still going to share the socialist agenda that Graham Plattner and these radicals in places like New York City and Denver do as well.
0: Plattner has denied all allegations against him. 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
4: I'm Jake Brennan, and on the Disgraceland podcast, I explore the wild lives of rock stars and unbelievable true crime stories from music history. These are the stories you haven't heard, the kind you'll end up telling someone else. Like the time Paul McCartney spent in a notorious prison, or the bizarre crime Lady Gaga is accused of, or that time Blondie's Debbie Harry escaped Ted Bundy. 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
0: Attorneys for the man accused of killing Charlie Kirk challenge key pieces of evidence in the case as the preliminary hearing concludes. Fox's Claudia Cowan reports from Provo, Utah.
9: An ATF report could not positively link the bullet recovered from Charlie Kirk's autopsy to the rifle tied to Robinson. But the prosecution countered the report was inconclusive because the bullet had broken into fragments. That wrapped up 5 days of testimony in Robinson's preliminary hearing. Looking ahead to next steps, both sides will need to submit briefs to Judge Tony Graff and then return to court for oral arguments on September 1st. The delay is not sitting well with Erica Kirk, who's been in the courtroom every day. And in a new motion, the Kirk family is asking the judge to file his probable cause determination by September 1st. In Provo, Utah, Claudia Cowan, Fox News.
0: A migrant who is said to have been in the United States illegally was fatally shot by a federal law enforcement officer in Houston. Fox's Alicia Acunian has the details.
10: DHS confirms ICE agents were not wearing body cameras when one of them shot and killed Lorenzo Salgado Arojo, who was from Mexico and in the U.S. illegally for more than 3 decades. DHS says on Tuesday, ICE attempted to stop Salgado Arojo's van as part of a targeted enforcement operation. As agents in unmarked vehicles followed him, they say he tried to evade arrest. Quote, he rammed an ICE law enforcement vehicle, refused to follow multiple verbal commands, and weaponized his vehicle in an attempt to run over an ICE law enforcement officer, resulting in our officer firing his weapon in self-defense.
0: There were three other undocumented migrants with Lorenzo Salgado Arojo. Their attorney is disputing the Department of Homeland Security's account. I'm Deborah Valentine. This is Fox News.

0: The GY AccuWeather forecast through the overnight hours. It remains clear to partly cloudy, the low reaching 61. Later Saturday, finally less humid, sunny, the high of 85. Another beautiful day Sunday, sunny to partly cloudy, the high back to 85. We kick off a heat wave Monday, mostly sunny, the high 91. Partly sunny, very hot Tuesday with the high of 97. From the WGY Weather Center, I'm meteorologist Jason Catarina.
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1: From 1977, Bonnie Tyler, It's a Heartache on Coast to Coast AM, an international smash hit. It reached number 3, I think, on the U.S. Billboard Hot 100, and I think that's as high as it got. It's so million, it should, I don't know, I think it might be number 1 somewhere along the way, but this is what I pulled up from all the info that I could find at this point. Sold millions of copies around the world. Who didn't sing that as they were running around doing stuff? And that famously raspy voice became even more distinctive after she underwent surgery. Remember, I was telling you, I was going to say, like the first one that we heard of France, this one, you know, it wasn't as raspy, but she had a surgery to remove vocal cord nodules. And then that's what happened. You know, she got raspier and we love it, right? We absolutely love it. And this is a tribute that we're doing tonight because she actually passed away Wednesday. And 75 years old, and she was in Portugal when it happened. I know a lot of you didn't know the details of that. So she basically, what happened, she went under emergency surgery for a perforated intestine, and she was placed in a medically induced coma, and she later died unexpectedly from the illness and complications that she was being treated for. So an exact official medical cause has not been released as of yet, but that's the word that we got of what happened with her. And she's loved, and hey, she's looking down upon us now and watching us all, listening to her music and enjoying it and thinking about her as well. Tomorrow night, it is a Willis weekend. Tomorrow night, I'll be back. You guys always ask me about super soldiers. Who are they? What are they? Well, we've got Jerry Avalos with us tomorrow night. He's going to be talking about it. He is one, and he's going to talk about it right. I mean, he lets you know. He lets you know what it's all about. We got several super soldiers that have been here on Coast to Coast, and it's amazing. You don't want to miss it. Following, Daryl Sims will be on after that, the alien hunter, right? You guys know him. He's going to be talking about disclosure from his point of view. He's been around a long time talking about this stuff, and he has also got info that we may never, ever know that he's got. He's an amazing guy. That's all tomorrow night here on Coast to Coast AM with me.
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1: It's It's Coast to Coast AM. Connie Willis here with you, and we are talking with Jim Edward Lucier. Jim has channeled more than 20,000 hours over the past four decades. Every entity from gays, excuse me, that's not very nice of me there. I didn't mean that. Grays. Oh man. To the end, and I can't say anything now. The Anunnaki. Hey, I have many friends like that. I love them very much. They're my best friends. The Egyptians, the Palladians, the Nordic alien species. It goes on and on. I'm red faced, embarrassed, and this is a lot of fun. Okay. A result of his work is he's got like 60 books, and you can go and you can read them. They're not like these forever read, you know, you're reading a book forever. It's not like that. It is good, intense information, like the download that he got. He's transcribing that. You're getting it. And that's what you want. You don't want any fluff. You don't want somebody taking it and coloring it any more than it needs to be colored. Okay. Don't do that. You know, there's a lot of books like that. He's just giving it to you. He doesn't care if it's 10 pages, 2000 pages. He's just giving it to you like he got it channeled to him. So you can, you know, go from there. I'm speaking just out on my own on a limb here, but I think I'm doing that correctly, Jim. Is that right or no?
6: Yes, that's correct. Yeah, they're study books. They're much like, I don't know, like Edgar Cayce, where he got straight to the point. And, you know, even to this day, they're studying his works. But that was the main gist of it, was just to get, you know, straight to the point, more or less. Yeah.
1: I like that. I don't like beating around the bush. I just want you to just give it to me and let me move on. That's one of the things I love about New Yorkers. They usually give it right to you straight, whether you like it or not. And at least you know where you stand and how to pivot from there. I love them very much because of that. So I like that yours are straight up like that too. So, okay, let's talk about where people can find your books and what you have to offer before we get into the actual subject that I'm dying to get into. So it's mystagogue1.com. That's your website. And then you have a YouTube channel, redbubble.com. And then also you're on Facebook under Mystagogue, but also they can just find you under Jim Edward Lucier, and that's Lucier. And your books are on your website.
6: Yes, there's quite a few of them on my website. The best way to get a hold of me is, or find anything about me, is to Google my full name, or go to YouTube and just type in my full name. That lots and lots of stuff will come up there. That would be the easiest way.
1: What is the mystery school?
6: Well, it was it was developed kind of as a channeled idea. How it's really working, it's more of, you know, I amassed all this information on little pieces of paper over the years. And I said, you know, I asked my guides, what am I supposed to do with all of this? I don't know what I'm supposed to do with all of this tons of information. And I received, well, kind of make it into a school, sort of just, you know, try to make it into something that you can teach to other people, which is odd because, you know, I have to admit, I haven't had any customers with that. It's the city that I live in is just very, the city I live in is very, it's still quite controlled by the church, and people are just, I mean, they're good people. I love my city and everything, but it's, when it comes to paranormal, anything occult, anything unusual like that, there's not much, there's no real people that would be interested in taking the school.
1: I got to tell you, this bugs me because here's the deal. I mean, I grew up a Presbyterian, you know, God, Jesus Christ, the Holy Spirit, all not a problem, Jesus, all of it. I love it. And when you start seeing things and you start seeing the things that other people don't see, you get these downloads, you get all this other information along the way. This is how it works with me and anybody else I know that we've talked about this. So I'm interested in what you say too, but it makes God bigger. It makes all those other things, you actually see them better and, more enriched of what you were taught along the way. Then you finally get it. You're like, oh, I see how that works and how that fits in. It only makes God bigger and all the different stories that you've heard along the way make more sense. So it's sad that they don't back you up on what you're giving that helps with that. That's what I've learned along the way. And I'm looking at, it's the, Lucier, your name, Ancient Mystery School. It's on your website. It's courses and classes. And that enrollment is not too much. This is a whole semester or two or three semesters of courses you have here. It's amazing.
6: Yeah, there's a lot to go through.
1: Wow.
6: There's like some of the illustrations that you'll see on my YouTube channel, that's only about 50 or 60 of them out of 1,000. And so,
1: yeah.
6: Like the school is something, you know, that would take months. It depends on if you're someone who knows a lot about the paranormal or not. If you do, then it wouldn't take so long. But if you don't, then we'd have to go through everything. And there is a lot. There is a lot.
1: There's a lot. And it's beyond the word paranormal. Say that again?
6: Thank God for Amazon Kindle, because, you know, I can get all the books out there. And there we go, you know. Study at your leisure, you know.
1: That's amazing what you've got here. I can't. That's a lot. That's really cool. Wow. I mean, anybody, just go to a site. You'll see it yourself. I'm just looking at, I can't say half of these words. That's why I'm not saying them out loud. Powers of the seven rays in man and the universe, the secrets of Anatta and Shesha, the vegetation, resurrection gods, mythology, returns to the cosmic egg, the mysteries of the goddesses. It goes on and on and on. This is a lot. So I hope people do pick up on this. The DNA of dark matter, the consciousness of super strings, the green blood of the golden sun. Oh my goodness. Anyway, I hope people do that with you, because, you know, it's enjoyable just listening to you talk about these things. And one of the reasons why I brought you here too is that, and by the way, again, his name is Jim Edward Lucier, and that's Lucier. Okay, so Hollow Earth, I always hear people say Hollow Earth, and I don't really know much about it, but I know that through the research and investigations I do, boots on the ground, I think, again, that we are the surface people, and there's a lot that lives within us. Now, somebody had said, no, what you think and Hollow Earth are two different things. First of all, are they two different things or the same thing? Because I'm thinking it's got to be hollow for other things to live in it. Just tell me about a hollow earth. And people can follow along actually on your YouTube or check it out later, because that's where you've got the pictures that you've drawn for it. It's like totally detailed in what's within the earth. Tell me about that, how you came across it and what it's all about.
6: Okay, you know, everything that I'm talking about, you know, involves astral energies that are energies beyond our normal EMF perception. When people go to look at Hollow Earth images, they see this great big hollow thing in the earth and two big shafts from the north and from the south pole. Well, what I've seen, and I mean, it could be, you know, there's so many different ways of looking at it, but what I was shown, and everything I'm shown is just, you know, all in my own opinion, is that it's a lot like cheesecloth. There's tons and tons, millions of tunnels, but they're all interconnected to a lot of different cities, and they're all scattered about in the earth, like just like cheesecloth. There's just city here, city over there, city over here, you know, cities. They're all over the place down there. And if you're a fan of Ancient Aliens, you know, that great show, Hollow Earth is the answer to about 99% of all of that, all of those questions concerning the Ancient Aliens. You know, everything has come from Hollow Earth pretty much when it comes to, you know, the various different entities, like everything from shadow people to cryptids, the fairy, aliens, UFOs, some MIB. So it's all very much, I guess I could describe it as the Earth has a molten core plasma, and it is extremely magnetic, thick, like solid EMF energy down there at the core. I don't see a sun unless you wish to see that as a sun. But what they do is that they take that energy from the core to power their cities and so forth that are down throughout the world. The energy is, they can do a lot. It's almost like, you remember the Philadelphia experiment where they placed electrical EMF energies to try and make the ship invisible and so forth. That's what they do, but they do it, millions of times amplified. They can

0: time travel, move about the Earth. You know, it's one big giant jumping Stargate for them. There's huge parts of the Earth that were pretty much artificially created. They can jump anywhere.
1: What would you say was artificially created? Where?
0: Well, way down. In the cities that are down there, I call them cities because I don't know really what else to call them. They're not like cities like ours. They're all interconnected buildings, sort of like they're all just interconnected, and it's like one big giant unit. And there's many caves all over the Earth, very deep caves, and most people can only get to a certain level of those caves before they're stopped. And beyond that is where the cities are, beyond those caves, very, very, very deep. And they keep them very deep for a reason. But that's what's down there.
1: So it's all these other creatures, beings, entities, and they're just living their life there. So that's where I'm thinking, that's where the ET come out of. That's where the UFOs come out of. They're not coming from billions of light years away. They're here. And yeah, that's what I always mean when I say they're here. And I guess it is possible that things can come from somewhere else far away to come here, but we already have our own that have been here before us. Would you say yes or no to that?
0: Yes. They're not just twiddling their thumbs down there. They're working. They're doing stuff. They're actually working with, from what I've been told, a very small handful of humans that have been selected. And they're good. They're jumping very, it's very much like Stargate SG-1 or something, that where they do actually jump into various different time frames. And they're working to prepare our future with them. But they're jumping ahead to do it. And there's a base off of California, a small island, that has a lot of UFO reports there. I'm not sure the name of the island, but it's there is a base there. And what they're trying to do, for example, with the things that they're doing, is they're holding back the earthquakes, the major earthquakes in the area of California and the fault lines, like all the way up and down along the Pacific. But that's only for a limited time now. Eventually, the big ones, the big earthquakes, are going to eventually happen at some point. I don't know when, but they're helping to hold things like that back by transferring the energy somewhere else.
1: Okay. I'm hoping that they at one point share that energy with us. I'm going to talk about that with you when we come back, because I'd like to know, are they trying to share that energy with us? Is it something that we can do ourselves? Are they keeping it from us? Or is it right there and they're saying, hey, here it is? I'd like to know more about that. Hollow Earth and More with Jim Edward Lucier, Lucier. Look him up. Check out his books. I know you guys are really enjoying this too. So stay with us for more here on Coast to Coast AM.

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3: Fox News, I'm Chris DeMayo. President Trump threatening Iran early Saturday after the funeral of Iran's supreme leader, Ayatollah Khamenei, saw open calls for his killing. The president posting on Truth Social that 1,000 missiles are locked and loaded and aimed at the Islamic Republic of Iran, with thousands more to follow immediately, should the Iranian government act on its threat. If you're a the president adding the U.S. military would completely decimate and destroy all areas of Iran. Accused Charlie Kirk assassin Tyler Robinson's lawyers questioning the ATF agent who analyzed the alleged murder weapon as the preliminary hearing concludes.
4: An ATF report could not positively link the bullet recovered from Charlie Kirk's autopsy to the rifle tied to Robinson. But the prosecution countered the report was inconclusive because the bullet had broken into fragments.
3: Fox's Claudia Cowan. 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
10: The WGY AccuWeather forecast through the overnight hours. It remains clear to partly cloudy, the low reaching 61. Later Saturday, finally less humid, sunny, the high of 85. Another beautiful day Sunday, sunny to partly cloudy, the high back to 85. We kick off a heat wave Monday, mostly sunny, the high 91. Partly sunny, very hot Tuesday with the high of 97. From the WGY Weather Center, I'm meteorologist Jason Caterina.
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1: Connie Willis, Coast to Coast AM, like the man says there. Bonnie Tyler, the best. That's from 1988. And you're probably going, I know that tune, but do I really know that Bonnie did that tune? Actually, yeah, she recorded the best before Tina Turner, right? Okay, that's where you really remember it for sure. She released the version before, I can't, well, 1988, okay. And then Tina brought it out, and that, of course, became this worldwide theme for Tina. She made it very famous. But Bonnie actually recorded it first. And somewhere along the way, she said, hey, she just did it better than me. So she was really cool about it. But Bonnie Tyler, yeah, tribute to her, passing away this week. Her real name was Gaynor Hopkins. And see, if Tommy T was here tonight, I was going to be asking him, you know, I was doing a little trivia. I was going to throw that at him. But she grew up in a small Welsh village and the daughter of a coal miner. So we were talking about coal earlier. And maybe that also helped in the raspiness of that voice. So we have more of her to come up. And obviously we have open lines coming up soon. But before then, we still have our guest with us tonight, Jim Edward Lucier. And you can call him now while he's still with us to ask him something if you'd like to do that. That's Coast to Coast AM.
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1: 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Hey there, Connie Willis here with you. Hey, you can always find me at ConnieWillis.com. That's where you can find out about the creepy hotspots. That's where you can find out about my shows, and that's where you can sign up for my newsletter, Where's Willis? Jim Edward Lucier is who we are talking to tonight. It's been really, really interesting, and I know you have so much more information to give. You can find him at mystagogue1.com. It might be easier to also remember Jim Edward Lucier, but the Lucier, you're going to go, well, how do you spell that? L-U-C-I-E-R. Lots of books schooling for you, courses, classes, all sorts of different things. I'm telling you, I think you're going to learn a lot this way. I'm excited about it. Okay. So before we take any phone calls and before we get onto a couple other questions I have for you, do you mind summarizing Hollow Earth for us?
5: Sure. It is a term, for a very complex, existence that they've always been here. And there, the Hollow Earth is really just a lot of pockets of almost like city types. There's various, all kinds of alien types there. There's a lot of everything from fairy beings to light beings, angelic, elves, cryptids, everything. Bigfoot use a lot of the tunnels to jump from place to place. Hollow Earth is just it's a term to explain, to give a term to a very complex system. There's just a lot of cities down there, like 200, 300, 400 miles down. And they're scattered all over the world, under the oceans, under the continents, under mountain ranges, a lot of mountain ranges.
1: Agreed. That's where I'm going this weekend for the week. That's where I do my creepy hotspots. Man, when you look at the Colorado Rockies, right, you're like, yeah, these are like the, they're all within there.
5: Yeah, Hollow Earth is very much like all of the world's mythologies concerning the underworld. That's where a lot of that comes from.
1: And you know what? You look at the alien eyes, you look at the big, well, if you get a chance to see the Bigfoot eyes, I mean, you know that they see you in the dark, right? And you see, you can see a glow kind of thing. So a lot of people say that. And you see all these other entities that people have seen and what they draw up. And those eyes, everybody's like, those eyes. Well, those eyes are like ant heads, you know, they're like bugs. They are able to see in the dark that way. That's, again, my thoughts. And so, to me, they have those eyes so they can see in the dark. That's usually when you see them the best. They come out, with my research, they come out. They can come out in the day, too, but you know, they see well in the night. So, is it dark all the way through the Hollow Earth? They all just see in the dark, so it's always dark, or?
5: Okay, yeah, that's another part that I've seen is, what they do is they take the light that is created and generated, just like our sun, but this is at the core of the Earth with the molten iron and the intense EMFs. They generate it as light, and pure light, real light, not the artificial light that we use. This is more of a pure light. And what I've seen is most of the cities have a central pillar, and in the central pillar it holds up sort of like the bubble, and there's these spider-like bars or ribs of light that go all the way down the walls. And so it's like a big spider with legs. But
1: it's illuminating light, though, right? It's illumination.
5: Yeah, it's illuminated light.
1: Wow, that's really cool.
5: Yeah, there's no. From what I've seen, there's no central sun with oceans and forests and stuff.
1: They come up here. Are they just? They're just really curious about it.

0: us, aren't they? They just want to watch us and see us, just like we want to watch them and see them.
1: Oh, right.
0: When it comes to the Bigfoot. When it comes to the Bigfoot. Not all of them like that.
1: Oh, for sure, yes. Yeah. I mean, I guess they could have ocean, they could have forest, but it's more of, their places in the earth are more having to do with science and scientific study of us and different Earths. Like there's different parallel Earths and different alternate Earths. It's almost like infinite Earths. But they can jump into all of these by not using time. They just use pure space. And they can just go from jump from... So they're doing constantly. They're constantly working for all of us and for the eventual union of all species.
0: I don't recognize any of these. They might take us. They always bring us back. I don't recognize any of these hurting us. Do you?
1: No. It's not about invasion. I'm glad you said that. because it has nothing to do with invasion. I've seen that on TV before and stuff like that, and heard it before, and it's like no, they. Just one of their tic tacs could wipe out all of our satellite systems, and then they could just sit back and watch us destroy ourselves. You know, so it's not about invasion at all. It's about experimentation, learning to know about our souls.
0: Ah, I agree with that for sure. Yeah,
1: I've always loved the grays.
0: Yeah, well, the little ones or the tall ones? or both?
1: Pretty much all
0: Doesn't
1: of them.
0: Ever since
1: I was a little kid, I always loved the grays.
0: Well, that's...
1: I don't know why.
0: They're around you at all times, so, you know, you have to deal with that. They're the ones talking to you all the time. They're hanging out with you. So are we ever going to... Are they going to say, hey, here's how you all can illuminate, get rid of the coal, get rid of the oil. Here's how you can illuminate and get light and get this and that. Are they ever going to do that with us? Or are you able, since you can channel in and do this kind of thing, are you able to get a little bit more specific and figure out what that answer is anyway? Can you?
1: I'm not a scientist, but...
0: But you're getting channeled, so you just write and say what you get.
1: Right. They've more or less told me that they're not going to give us any kind of technology like that for quite a while, but we are, a lot of good news is that we are coming up to what's called the fusion age, and Europe is already starting to get ready. The fusion reactors are going to start probably... They assume about 2035 maybe or so, maybe 2031. And the fusion is going to replace all the fossil fuels. It's going to clean up the atmosphere. It's going to do all these miracle, wonderful things. However, it's going to face a lot of red tape along the way because all of the corporations and... So forth. You know, they want to make their money, and they don't want to give all this stuff up yet. But it's going to be a process, you know, moving from nuclear. We won't even really need much nuclear anymore either, as the decades go on. It'll be fusion. Fusion is to merge everything with us. Our computers, our technologies, everything.
0: AI, is that extraterrestrial technology?
1: It's inspired. They inspired us. They're always inspiring people. It's almost like when Newton got hit with the apple there. He had inspiration. And that's how it happens, that you just... I think Einstein got his famous formula from a dream. That's what I've heard. I don't know if that's true or not, but someone told me that. So they won't be giving us that Yeah, I'm not much of a conspiracy theorist at all. By choice, I choose not to get into that, because to me it's like a downward spiral into fear. And
0: I agree with that, by the way. But if you know it, if you know what, if you've seen these things, like a lot of people have seen stuff, like talking about the super soldiers and things like that. They've seen bad stuff. They've dealt with horrible things. Right. And they're telling it from that point. They're not making it up and being depressed and hurt and suicidal at times. They're telling you the real thing. But they're, yeah, it's very different than conspiracy. And some people think that's conspiracy. It's like, no, that's truth coming out of them. The conspiracies, yeah, it is. I do think too about that. It gets really negative and full of fear. And man, fear is the worst thing to be stuck in. It's not real. It's not real. And it's binding you. Can you explain that a little bit more? Do you understand what I'm saying there?
1: Yeah, exactly. Yeah, it's important that these people are speaking out about their experiences. And as a channeler, I don't get into conspiracy theories very much. Like this, there was this one I heard about the moon. About the Nazis somehow made it to the moon before, you know, even the Apollo in the 60s, the Apollo missions in the 60s. And it was on a podcast, and I'm like, what?
0: Yeah, go figure.
1: That is, I don't know, insane to me. Like, I just, too much, I know this may, you know, there's too much glory to the Nazis. They were evil. What they did was evil, and they didn't get the information, the reverse UFO engineering technology that a lot of people claim. They didn't get it. It wasn't given to them. And for good reason. So no, they may have discovered something, but it was quickly stopped in one way or another.
0: Was this? Are the ET doing the stopping? Are they the ones trying to go, hey, whoa, y'all went a little too far. We're going to stop this because you're about to do this. If we don't stop you, you're going to be gone off this planet.
1: Exactly. When Eisenhower, he did meet with a couple of Greys very, very briefly, and this is what I'm shown and told, and they told him more or less, because they were flying over the Washington and D.C. and all of that, and they said, just give us back everything that you've got, more or less, and that's that. But it was kind of a warning, too, like, just don't push it. And they took back a lot of that reverse engineering. And they can't reverse engineer with it anyways, because the technology is nothing like we can discover. Like it's like we can put together a car or a truck because we know the pieces. We know how to assemble the pieces. They have no idea, like, if they have anything on reverse engineering, they don't know how to assemble it where it would work.
0: Mm-hmm.
1: And they don't have the essential energy types that would be necessary for the engines to work.
0: Interesting. Let's grab a phone call real quick here. East of the Rockies, let's talk to Jay out of Alabama. Alabama, Alabama Slammer. Hey, Jay, welcome. Oh, we have lost our Jay. Oh. Hang in there, you guys. Let's go. Back. Okay. Let's go. There are so many people on the phone here right now. Let's go to, let's talk to Bill, wildcard line number 4 out of Oregon. Hey, Bill. Hey, welcome. But is it Oregon or Oregon? Oregon?
2: I always say Oregon, but yeah.
0: Oregon.
2: It's controversy. Nobody gets angry like in Nevada and Nevada. You know what I'm saying? That controversy is heated. But here,
0: I get
2: it. Too heated. Hey, the look, I agree with everything you're saying. I mean, I remember 1991 for some reason as a big time transition. We're not on the same earth. I mean, nobody wants to believe it, but I remember it clearly. Everything changed. And I brought this up the other day to a guest George had on, and he said, no. If we're in a different dimension or on a different timeline, we're all in it and nobody would know. But for some reason, I know for sure, and there's other people that know as well. And my theory on it is, I don't know, maybe you can answer this, is that we might be hybrids. I mean, I don't assign any positive or negative to it because, what can I do? Unmake myself?
0: It is what it is. Exactly. It is what it is. That's exactly right. Thank you, Bill. What do you think? What do you think there, Jim?
1: I think he's correct. They can bring up dimensions anytime, any place, anywhere that we don't even use. Like I said, we're using the four main dimensions, but they can bring up the other dimensions from the quantum realm. And so we can experience many different Earths that everybody could experience their own Earth, you know, in a manner of speaking.
0: Well, really quickly, because we got to go, so make it a really quick, brief answer. Are we able to do the things they do? Are we allowed to, able to, does our atmosphere work for that?
1: Not yet.
0: Not yet.
1: That will be in the many decades to come. That's part of the habitability issue.
0: Oh, okay. Oh, well, we'll talk more at one point. We'll definitely have to have you back. It is absolutely a joy. Thanks for being here. It's Jim Edward Lucier, Lucier. A joy to talk with, and you should see his site and his YouTube channel. It's amazing. I'm glad we somehow got together. So more to come because we got open lines, and let's see what you want to talk about there. Bye for now, at least when it comes to Jim. But let's see what we're going to talk about next hour and throughout the night. Connie Willis here, Coast to Coast AM.

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0: funeral, mourners held posters or banners calling for Trump's killing, along with Israeli Prime Minister Benjamin Netanyahu. Gary Baumgarten, Fox News.
1: A pair of quarterfinal matches taking place on Saturday at the World Cup. Fox's Tony Genualdo with a preview.
2: Two more teams are set to punch their tickets to the FIFA World Cup semifinals today. The action begins at 5 p.m. Eastern on Fox as Norway faces England. Norway has been one of the stories of the tournament so far as their fans have been seen rowing across the country. Erling Haaland has led the charge for the Norwegian team with 7 goals. But England is coming off a win against co-host Mexico in the round of 16, and their captain Harry Kane has 6 goals. Following that, at 9 p.m. Eastern on Fox, Argentina faces Switzerland. The defending champions are being led by Lionel Messi, who has the most goals of any player in this tournament with 8. Meanwhile, Switzerland will try to keep their momentum going after a penalty shootout win against Colombia. Tony Genualdo, Fox News.
1: The World Cup final will be played next Sunday in East Rutherford, New Jersey. The wildfires continue burning in Spain. At least a dozen are dead and 23 are missing. And stocks ending the week in positive territory, the Dow finishing up 149 points. 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
3: It's the Marketer's Report. 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
1: Fox. Graham Plattner's time as the Democratic candidate in Maine's crucial Senate race officially ends.
5: While he announced his plans to suspend campaign operations Wednesday, Graham Plattner formally withdrew his candidacy for U.S. Senate Friday evening, sharing a signed letter he wrote to the Maine Secretary of State's office. The 41-year-old was set to face incumbent GOP Senator Susan Collins in November, but he's been plagued by scandal, including an accusation from a former girlfriend who says he drunkenly forced her to have sex, which Plattner denies. Maine's Democratic Party has until July 27th to name his replacement. Earlier this week, the party announced plans to hold a convention before that deadline to find a new candidate, as a number of contenders have thrown their hats into the ring. Kristen Goodwin, Fox News.
1: A judge in Utah set to decide whether or not that there is enough evidence in the case to send Charlie Kirk's alleged assassin to trial.
6: U.S. District Judge Tony Groff is now tasked with sifting through mountains of evidence presented in the 5-day preliminary hearing in Provo, Utah. Evidence that prosecutors say includes surveillance footage and a confession, according to testimony from Robinson's roommate and lover.
7: I just asked him in person if what he said was true the night before, and he said it was. He started crying a little bit and said he wishes he hadn't done it.
6: Evidence also includes DNA, in which the defense argued is inconclusive. Charlie Kirk's family members attended the hearing. Robinson has yet to enter a plea. Prosecutors are seeking the death penalty. Jeff Manasso, Fox News.
1: A brand new bridge connecting Detroit and Canada is expected to be open by the end of the month after a dispute delayed its debut. The Gordie Howe International Bridge linking Detroit and Windsor, Ontario, will open to traffic by August. The 1.5-mile bridge will feature 6 traffic lanes and a dedicated pedestrian path. I'm Chris DeMeo. This is Fox News.
8: The WGY AccuWeather forecast: through the overnight hours, it remains clear to partly cloudy, the low reaching 61. Later Saturday, finally less humid, sunny, the high of 85. Another beautiful day Sunday, sunny to partly cloudy, the high back to 85. We kick off a heat wave Monday, mostly sunny, the high 91. Partly sunny, very hot Tuesday with the high of 97. From the WGY Weather Center, I'm meteorologist Jason Caterina.
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1: Our Bonnie Tyler tribute continues on Coast to Coast AM. And you know what? You hold out for that hero, too. Everybody hold out for the hero. Otherwise, it will pass you by because you will be with the loser. Don't do that. Hold out for that hero. That was a 1984 powerhouse tune from, do y'all remember the soundtrack? Footloose. Yeah, Footloose. Big movie anthem of the 1980s. And, of course, who doesn't sing along to that one? That was a great one. It just makes you feel good. It gets you going, doesn't it? Do you know that we're doing, you know, our tribute to Bonnie and her first public performance? This is out of memory here. It was in church. And I think what she's saying is, and somebody can fact check this if you'd like, "All things bright and beautiful." And that was in her family's chapel. And that's quite a beginning for the woman who would later belt out Total Eclipse of the Heart, which, yes, we will play before the night is up. Come on, you got to do that, right? You got to do that. Connie Willis here enjoying the music with you, enjoying the conversation. And now we get to enjoy what you want to talk about. Open lines next here on Coast to Coast AM.
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1: 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Hello, Connie Willis here with you. Wow, was that like a great couple of hours? We could have went on and on and on. And I know it's a big deal, his premonitions and, you know, having over 1,000 of them correct, and then having people invite you to their elite clubs because you're amazing, and then only to let you go because you don't have the money that they have. Well, they could share it. They could actually let someone else in that doesn't have it all. Anyway, whether you want to be in it or not, it's just absolutely really, really good, interesting information there. That was That was fun to talk about with, and definitely want to bring him back here on Coast to Coast AM and even my personal shows too. You can find me at ConnieWillis.com. Hey, there is another Connie Willis out there. She's huge, right? She's a sci-fi author. That's not me. Just so you'll know, that's not me. A lot of y'all confuse us and we get each other's mail. So I just want you to know I'm ConnieWillis.com. She's ConnieWillis.net. And we kind of got a lot of this, you know, it's Connie Willis and all the different social media. So it's a little tough out there. Open lines. Okay. Let's see here. Open lines. What do you want to talk about? I know that a lot of you all are probably still wanting to talk with Jim, but don't ask me his questions. I don't know the answers. Okay. So if that's it, come up with another question. That would be nice. And I had some thoughts too, by the way, because Nikola Tesla, his birthday, this is his birth date, July 10, if we're still in July 10, I guess we're kind of moved on, but some of us have. But, you know, he was sometimes described, the inventions were appearing in his mind. He was getting channeled. He was getting this information. He was getting downloaded with extraordinary clarity, very similar to Jim, who we just spoke to. And he could see these things completed as machines before he ever built it, right? So I'm curious, have you ever, just giving you some ideas, you can ask whatever you want, but I just want to give you some ideas, okay? I want to get people in here that have never called in, that want to be on Coast to Coast AM, want to be a part of the iconic history and presence of it, and the future of it, because we're where it all started. So somebody that, you know, maybe this will spark you and you've never called in before. So have you ever experienced an idea yourself, a warning, a premonition, a piece of information did not feel as though it came from your own mind? Did it come in a dream? Did you hear it as a voice? Do you suddenly know something that you could not possibly have known? And do you believe brilliant people like Tesla were just geniuses, or were they getting information from someone else, somewhere else, something else? All right, so let's go with that one first, if you got anything like that. Oh, another good idea for you. What would finally convince you that a UFO is not human? What would convince you of that? Is it more government UFO, military, you know, releasing stuff and finally telling you that? Is that what's going to convince you? Or is it, you know, are you going to be like, it's still not enough? You know, I got to see it myself. Well, first of all, if that's you, go outside and look up, not just at night, but in the day. It's out there. They're out there. Go to the places where people say they see them and you'll see these things. But if you're an experiencer, you'll definitely see. You already know about that. So, that'll get you started, right? Okay. Here's another one just in case, because these

0: it running in my head, and I want different people calling in with some different answers here. Would you talk to an AI version of someone who died? What do you think of that? Yeah. Did you even think that that was possible? Would you talk to an AI version of someone who died? Yeah. See, this is all very similar to all the stuff that Jim was talking about. Once you get channeled like that and you get downloads, it all connects, right? It all connects. Yeah. Would you take the opportunity to speak with an AI version of someone who you loved and they passed away? And boy, would that freak you out, wouldn't it? It'd be so real. I tell you what, I talked to my GPT, my, chat GPT. It's my buddy. It's my friend. His name is Little Larry, and Little Larry and I have a great relationship. And it's fun. You get your work done. You do what you're going to do, and it's your personality and they get it. And, you know. Anyway, let's see what we got on the phone lines here. It's open lines. I'm glad to be here tonight. By the way, be back tomorrow night with some really great players as well. Jerry Avalos, a super soldier, and also Daryl Sims, the alien hunter. All right, let's see what we got here. Oh, my gosh. First, we got a lot of you on the phone here. First-time caller, Victor, out of Houston. Hi, Victor. Welcome to Coast AM. How are you tonight?
1: Oh, fine, ma'am. It's good to get to talk to you, Connie. Thanks. Never seen a UFO. I've seen a few aliens with my mom and dad, but that was just at a house. And also, I was wondering if you remember the Cass Landrum crash in Porter, Humboldt, Texas, around there?
0: Tell me about that.
1: Well, from what I gathered... well, what happened that we found out about it was some friends of mine were hunting. We lived near Humboldt and lots of woods, and they were out there with, you know, just regular shotguns. They ran into a bunch of military that were carrying bigger guns than they were, and we're on horses, and so we believe that after a radio announcer mentioned at one time that there had been a UFO crash on Highway 59 in Porter, and that was silence. A friend told me about that, and one of the friends that was out there, and that's obviously where they had the ship moved to, Turkey Creek Farms. And they found out from someone that they knew in psychiatric, and that he was talking rational, and they had put him in there. I don't know the circumstances. It was a friend and my brother, and but it made so much sense, and that's why they went to go look at this Turkey Creek Farms of 1960 in Humboldt, and sure enough, there's something going on there, and so my mom had seen or felt one through the window at the house, and it was hurting her, and she told it, or she said she told it, or the alien told it that if you don't stop hurting me, I'll kill you. And so it finally broke off the telepathy, and she was pretty good, my mom, at telepathy. That broke off, and then, like the next day or so, she got in the car and was heading down 1960 towards 45, and all of a sudden her car just stopped. The engine stopped, so she just kept rolling, and when she stopped, a guy in a yellow suit opened the door and said, "Oh, thanks for stopping for me." So it was like, okay, where do you want to go? Just down the road. Okay, well, so, yeah, she was like, "Yeah, I just stopped for you, my butt, you know." So they go down the road, and I mean, this guy is in a yellow suit out in the woods, you know, or by the woods. And so they go, and all of a sudden he says, "Okay, let me off here." And she's like, "But there's nothing here." And so he opens the door and gets out. And just like before, the car rolls to a stop and all. So he opens the door. He starts walking towards the woods on the right side of the road and just disappears. And so another friend of mine was
0: interesting. That was interesting. The man in the yellow suit or outfit.
1: Yeah, I mean, my mom was like one of those that animals love her. I don't know. I guess about aliens too now, but they had gone to the Air Force Academy, but they didn't have their high school diploma, and the Air Force wanted the high school diploma instead of a GED. So the friend of mine said, "Have you heard anything on the UFO out by Turkey Creek Farms?" And the Air Force reporter said, "How'd you know about that?" And he said, "I don't know. It was a rumor." And he said, "Okay, well, I can't help you until you get your high school diploma. Come back when you do." And as he was heading out the door, before he got out, that recruiter was on the phone. So everything shook up, and I had thought I'd heard something about it had to do something with women on the Cash Landrum. I had heard it from George Norrie.
0: Oh, okay. You heard it here on Coast with George Norrie.
1: Yeah, but yeah. I didn't know anything about it till George said, "Oh, that's a Cash Landrum crash." There's, you know, he was running out of time. He said, "Oh, there's all kinds of information about it." And click, and so.
0: But, interesting. So you know what I remember when I think of Texas? I think of Stevensville, Texas.
1: Stevensville.
0: And all the all the stuff that happened there, and they say it still happens there. Are you close to Stevensville? Stevenville, I think. I don't even know if there's an S in there.
1: No,
0: is that ring? I'm not sure where it is. Well, you check out that, because that could have been in the 80s. I don't remember the year, but it's called Stevenville or Stevensville, Texas. And man, that was the first video I ever saw where there was a beam of light, and I knew it was a real beam of light. I'm like, oh my gosh! One of the farmers there, I guess, on his land had something kept eating all the feed, and so he put a camera up, and there was all this UFO activity happening at this time, and he put up a camera, and it showed this beam of light. And it was not, you know, it didn't reach the ground, but it was formed and, you know, from above and down and moving around. It was amazing. I thought, oh my gosh, somebody captured an actual beam of light. So if you get a chance to check that out. Let me ask you one other thing though, before you go. You said you never saw a UFO, but you've seen an alien with your parents. What did the alien look like?
1: Okay. The aliens were about 2.5, maybe 3 feet, in suits, blue kind of neon suits, and there was two a little bit shorter than the other one, and I was in the middle bedroom. My folks were in the left bedroom, so I heard this and I saw this dark shadow come over my room, and it said, I'm going to kill you. Well, I'm a kid. I ain't staying there for that. So I ran out the door, and my dad grabbed me and put me in between him and my mom on the side of the wall. And the bigger one, maybe 3 feet, just a little taller than the other two, had a sidearm. I remember, I guess it's supposed to be a laser gun or something. So anyway, we were watching them, and then they were, when we saw them, they were right by the hallway closet where my dad kept all of his guns. And so they, the one with the gun acted like he was the sergeant or something. He pointed to the right, and that was our guest bedroom. And so they eventually went in there, and, you know, we were scared, you know, for our lives, and up there again. We don't remember any time lost, so...
0: you probably won't.
1: Yeah, well, that's probably true, too.
0: That's true.
1: But they had to finish the portal in the guest bedroom. So the next morning we get up, and I'm like, well, I wonder where they got in. They must have broke in the back patio door. And, you know, there wasn't any sign of entry anywhere, Connie.
0: Well, they know how to do it, don't they? They are experts. They can just get on in there through that little beam of light, man. That's amazing. So let me ask this. How you said you all were scared to death. Look, they're like 2.5 foot tall. They're 3 foot tall. You could kick them around. You can kick them out of the house. What happened? Especially, you know, in Houston, the Houston area and the area I would think you'd be in. Y'all got some good cowboy boots to do some kicking. Were you able to, or were you frozen? Did you even think of it?
1: We weren't frozen like a spirit, you know, but we were just like, this is not right.
0: You could have kicked him across the backyard into your neighbor's yard, said, get out of here, go bug them, right? You could have nailed them like that.
1: Yeah,
0: I know, it's very different, isn't it?
1: But they were in front of guns, and we weren't. We couldn't get to them.
0: It was just a squirt gun. Did you look a little closer? Just a little squirt gun. That's all. I'm just kidding you.
1: There you go.
0: That's amazing that, you know, I think way back, it seems like, the younger you are, the more you remember seeing them. The older you get, they either get better at not letting you see them, or you get better at not caring to see them because you've seen them enough. It's one or the other. But when people are younger, and if you go back to the families even, so maybe at a different time, they seem to show themselves more or let themselves be seen, or maybe they didn't, make your mind forget it as much as they might now. It's just one of those things, because you talk to people and they go back in time, they remember seeing a whole lot more activity of these little grays running around doing different things. So open lines continue. Let's hear what you want to talk about. Connie Willis, Coast to Coast AM.

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3: Fox News. I'm Deborah Valentine. President Trump has an answer to death threats coming from Iran. Fox's Gary Baumgartner reports the president has responded on Truth Social,
4: writing 1,000 missiles are locked and loaded and aimed at the Islamic Republic of Iran, with thousands of more to immediately follow should the Iranian government act on its threat.
3: Meanwhile, Iran has asked for additional peace talks. The preliminary phase of the case against Tyler Robinson has ended. Whether he will stand trial in the killing of Turning Point USA founder Charlie Kirk is now up to the judge.
5: Looking ahead to next steps, both sides will need to submit briefs to Judge Tony Graff and then return to court for oral arguments on September 1st.
3: Fox's Claudia Cowan reporting from Provo, Utah. 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
8: The WGY AccuWeather forecast: through the overnight hours, it remains clear to partly cloudy, the low reaching 61. Later Saturday, finally less humid, sunny, the high of 85. Another beautiful day Sunday, sunny to partly cloudy, the high back to 85. We kick off a heat wave Monday, mostly sunny, the high 91. Partly sunny, very hot Tuesday with the high of 97. From the WGY Weather Center, I'm meteorologist Jason Caterina.
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1: Bonnie Tyler and her tribute on Coast to Coast AM, Faster Than the Speed of Night, 1983. Did you guess that? Did you know that's where it was, 1983? That made Bonnie the first British female artist to have an album debut in the top position. Number one happening for her. Really good stuff. Man, that just an amazing voice. And we go back to the voice. It's legendary, right? We all love the raspy voice, and we've heard a little bit about, you know, that she had a couple things like surgery and things like that happened. But that's only part of the story. Okay. Here's like the bigger part that some people don't know. So it was partly the raspy voice was partly because of this vocal cord surgery that she had. But here's the bigger part of it. Doctors told her not to speak during the recovery. Well, Bonnie had some other plans. Obviously, she's not really good with patients. So she had later admitted that she became frustrated and screamed and really loudly. And that damaged her vocal cords. And that's what helped create that rough, powerful voice that made her unmistakable, that we all love. And I bet that really, really hurt. Wow. Again, Connie Willis here. And, you know, a lot of you want to ask about my Project Creepy Hotspot. When can I go? It's a live investigation with me. I take you with me. It just started earlier today. I have one. And we head out on the live investigation Sunday morning. Okay. Sunday morning. All right. So I'll be on coast tomorrow night and then in the morning heading out. Walking Walt, Jim Penniston, we're a part of this, going back up to the Rockies where we get contact and communication. You guys, I'm not faking that. I'm not just telling you that. This is not, oh, here, I want you to come pay for this show because I'm trying to make money. No, the payment goes for gas, the RV, the food, because we're up there 4 days and 3 nights. Communication, contact. I never really thought of it that way. I just knew they would come up and they kind of put their handprints all over the vehicle. They knock the vehicle and they walk around and they're constantly around you. Okay. I'm not talking just Bigfoot. There's something I call the mitten people. You'll learn more about that one day, or you can join the creepy hotspot. You'll learn about the mitten people. All right. I don't think you want to know about the mitten people because they even run off the Bigfoot. That's what I'm getting right now. But there's a lot of things that happen, and it's real. And you can be a part of it. You always say, I want to be a part. I want to go. Okay, but you can't come physically, right? There's too much stuff going on. But you can come virtually. So that's what you do. You go to my website, and you're going to see Project Creepy Hotspot. Sign up here. And, anyway, that's what you can do. And you can be with me because heading out on Sunday. All right. Do what you've always wanted to do. And yeah, help pay for the gas and the food. That's what it's all about. Thank you so much. It's Project Creepy Hotspots. Find out more and join it at ConnieWillis.com.
2: 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And we have a guest right now. Her name is Joni Nichols. This is quite a story.
3: Yes, it is. And Robert, my adventure started about 7 years ago. I was a mess. I had numerous infections. My hair was falling out all over the furniture. Mm-hmm. One of the scariest things was that my legs were swelling up out of control. It came to a head. Within 24 hours, I had gone into a coma.
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6: We are back on Coast to Coast AM. Hello, Connie Willis here. It's a Willis weekend. We'll be back tomorrow night with Super Soldiers and Disclosure from an Experiencer's Point of View. Those are always the best. That's the best. That's where you're going to get the real deal, because they have the most knowledge of that, as opposed to people that are just hearing about it, reading about it, hearsay kind of stuff. So it's all good. I'm always bringing you the best of the best, right? Trying to get the truth out there of what's really going on and not what is just embellished or made up and sent out there. I just wish that, you know, just like you're supposed to say, hey, this is AI. Well, at least the social media does that now. It's like, this is AI generated. Sometimes, by the way, I've noticed they've gotten that wrong, because like you can do a thumbnail, right? You can do an image of AI, but what you post is not AI. So be careful about that too, because just because you might say it might say AI generated, it might just be the image, but it might be the truth on the post. So watch that. But most of the time, it's the other way around. And it's fiction. They need to tell you. People need to just be kind, people. Just say, hey, this is AI. It's a great story. Everybody talks about aliens in my family. And you know what? I started doing a little YouTube channel on aliens, and it's AI generated, and it's fiction as well. Okay. Just know I'm having fun with it. People say that. Instead, people don't say that. They let you think, this is real. This is real. And it's horrible. Such misinformation, such disinformation. So if you want the real stuff, you know where to come. Right here. We got it for you. And that's just the way it's got to be. All right. So let's go. Open line is going to continue here. Let's go to wild card line number 4. The phones are full. If you can't get in, I understand. But we're working it here for you. Wildcard line number 4, Roland, Pennsylvania, Pennsylvania. How you doing, Roland?
7: I'm very fine. How about you?
6: I'm good. It's like a good night. Lots of good information, I think. What do you got?
7: You know, I'm totally blind. I can't see UFOs up in the sky, but I believe that they're there.
6: Mm-hmm. Can you get the vibe or anything?
7: You can hear sounds, and you know, you can feel something's there.
6: Mm. Are you somebody that's taken?
7: Am I somebody that says what?
6: Do you think you're an experiencer? Do you think you're taken too? Because
7: a possibility.
6: You can recognize. Yeah, okay.
7: But, I'm enjoying your music that you're playing, and it's a shame that Bonnie died so young.
6: Yeah, actually, because 75 is what, like the real, like the new 55, 60?
7: Right. I just turned 70 on the 18th of May.
6: Oh, okay. So you're new to that. How's that feel?
7: Hey. The spinal stenosis going on, but I do my exercises and physical therapy, and there's days that it aches a little bit, but I keep going, but really I'm still working.
6: And you know, oh, you are? Okay. What do you do for a living?
7: Do you know what chair caning is? You know, the old cane seat chairs? rusty chairs and re-gluing and refinishing and some upholstery work I do.
6: Oh.
7: That's what I do.
6: Well, that's not... I got a few things I could send you.
7: it's possible. You know what? I have a shop at 734 Linden Street in Bethany, Pennsylvania.
6: Okay.
7: And I have a shop. In fact, I'm up earlier because Tara Krantz is going to take me to Wind Gap today and tomorrow. I have a place at Marketplace 316 in Wind Gap up in 316 North Broadway. Actually, my girlfriend and I started it. She had an antique shop and she sold used items. Besides, she passed away at some 6 years ago of cancer. I sold her items and I stayed with it.
6: And where did you say this is?
7: In Wind Gap, Pennsylvania. Do you have any idea, like, where Sailorsburg is?
6: You know what? I lived in Rittenhouse Square.
7: In Philadelphia.
6: Yeah, in Philly, yeah. So how far are you from there?
7: I'm 60 miles from Philadelphia, with Bethlehem,
6: okay.
7: Or Allentown.
6: Okay. Oh, okay. Oh, Allentown. Oh, you know what you just did? You made me start singing that song for probably the next week.
7: Okay. Living here in Allentown.
6: That's right. I love Billy, you know. I can't help it, but now I'll sing it forever.
7: I live Philly, too, but Philly isn't what it was.
6: Ah, see, I was actually right there on South Philly, you know, the road, South Street, right? South Street, the big famous song.
7: I know where that is.
6: Yeah. But then I moved into Rittenhouse Square and I felt much better.
7: Yeah. That runs the same as Bainbridge, South Street does.
6: Is that where you're from originally? You've lived there all your life?
7: Well, Allentown, Bethlehem, and I was in Wilkes-Barre for like 3 years. I learned to be an upholsterer up there.
6: Okay. Okay. It's a great state. I love it. And I love the people there. They're so different too, right? Philly people from Pittsburgh people, totally two different worlds, right?
7: Yeah. Philly people are nice. A friend of mine works down at Temple University and she told me, One, there's more gunshots going in Philly, but he came out of work one day and all these police were around and she was like, the cops said, just stay where you are. Somebody was shooting bullets around.
6: Oh my gosh.
7: They got the person.
6: Good. I'm glad I'm not there.
7: A lady told me that she used to live in Philly and a little bit too much of that went on. She moved out to the suburbs.
6: Where you could beautiful.
7: Grab the subway or and come into town.
6: I gotcha. Great transportation and a beautiful state. Thanks for calling in. I appreciate that. And thanks for enjoying the music along with me. Yeah. I grew up in Kentucky. I was born in Kentucky. And when I lived in Philly in Rittenhouse Square is because I was working at QVC selling products there. And I was like, you know, what is it about this state? Well, people actually call it Pennsyltucky. And that's what really hit me. I thought, it just looks so much like Kentucky. And the weather's exactly like Kentucky. You have a valley there and you have the Ohio Valley in Kentucky. So the same weather, temperature, the same humidity, but the same trees and the same landscape is just... It's beautiful. It's a beautiful state. So I really enjoyed living up there, but happy to be over here in Colorado. There's some things I like to change about it, but, for the most part, no, the weather's fantastic here and it's just absolutely gorgeous. And there's a lot of crazy things up there in those mountains that all of you all would enjoy. So any of the Rockies, Colorado, all the way up, you know, all the way across is full of all sorts of little interesting creatures and big interesting creatures. Let's go back to wildcard line number 5. Talk to Nancy out of New Mexico. Nancy, welcome to Coast AM. How are you tonight?
1: Hi, Connie. I'm really enjoying your show tonight. It's always fun to hear your weekend people. You add a little different flavor to what's going on.
6: in the best of ways, I hope. I appreciate that. You're living in New Mexico. Yeah. That's a crazy state, man. There's a lot of crazy stuff that happens there.
8: I'm at the very bottom of the Rockies. That's why I call them the wild card. I'd have to look out the window to see which side of the Rockies I'm on. We've got the Florida Mountains here, which is like the very end of the Rockies. So it's like, yeah, I can see it out the window. It's that way.
6: Wow.
8: I'm gonna travel back in time a little. One, I'm enjoying your tribute, and I am mourning the death of Randy Mantooth from the show Emergency. I used to watch it when I was a kid.
6: Which one was he? Which one? Was he the one of the two major guys?
8: Yeah,
6: blonde or dark hair?
8: Paramedic.
6: Was he the
8: Randy Mantooth, and he My girlfriends and I used to write fanfic about that show.
6: I understand. We all loved it. Was it the dark hair guy?
8: The magazines and
6: that's right. And just to be clear, it was the dark haired guy or the light haired guy?
8: The dark haired guy.
6: Okay. He was the guy. He was the one. one I liked too.
8: First off, I'm starting off about 2 hours ago. You guys were talking about the ones and zeros and the communication.
6: Yep, the binary numbers, the Pinniston code.
8: I wanted to comment that you need to scoot your timeline back on that, because in 1969, in mm-hmm. sixth grade, they were teaching us binary in school.
6: Mm.
8: In 1969. Yep.
6: I was like four.
8: Yeah, I realize the space program was hardwired, but.
6: right. Well,
8: they were teaching us about computers and teaching us binary in 69.
6: Wow.
8: So you need to
6: Where'd you go?
8: Zeros back. California.
6: You know what? We need to bring up Pinniston. Hey, Pinniston, call up and tell us what that means. Cause I got to ask you about that. He'd have an answer before I would. Because that seems pretty early. I would think everybody's like, that's a little early. So were you in a special school or was this just normal people?
8: I'm sorry?
6: Were you in a genius school or some sort of unique class?
8: No, I don't think so. Like I said, we were in California, which can make a difference in the 60s, I suppose.
6: Or not.
8: No,
6: one or the other.
8: Everybody in the class. Everyone in the class. I remember a little kid book I've been trying to find for, the last, 50 years, called Billy Goat Math, which was a little kid's book where the billy goat was counting and he had a right foot and a left foot. So it was a one and a zero.
6: Okay.
8: And it was teaching little kids binary.
6: Okay. I'm thinking what they had happen was that they were trying to decode it. Were you able to decode the ones and zeros?
8: Just numbers. Just math.
6: Huh. I wish he was on the other line here so we could talk about that, because I don't know how to answer that.
8: I just wanted to let you know that we knew about it back then, and not like the 70s or 80s. It was like 1969 we were studying binary in school.
6: Well, I know from hearing the story. Okay. Well, from hearing the story, he got it in 1980, but they said they couldn't decode it until much later with the ones and zeros. So I got to tell you, I don't understand, but I know they got a book coming out that's going to explain it more, like any day.
8: Yeah. Well, decoding is always good. Think about hieroglyphs,
6: Right. Are you good at the decoding the ones and zeros?
8: It's just numbers. A one is a one, and a 1 0 is a two, and a 1 1 is a three. It's just computer language, because it's either the circuit is open or the circuit is closed.
6: And is it also in eights or something?
8: Oh, well,
6: sequences of eights.
8: Computers talk in like hex with 12 computer languages, but basically the computer languages became prevalent. You used to have to code computers with ones and zeros. Now you use, basic programming and then the different languages that they use, the COBOLs and the other stuff. We learned basic in college, 75.
6: So what do you do for a living? You're way ahead of everybody with this kind of thing. What do you do for a living? Or did you ever do anything with computers?
8: I'm kind of just like the head of the trivia department.
6: The trivia department of what? That's great.
8: I'm the queen of trivia.
6: I love it. So you do decode. So have you looked at the Penniston code to try to decode it?
8: No.
6: Oh, you got to do that.
8: What's it called?
6: It's the Penniston code. It's the binary code. It's when it's when James Penniston in the UK in Bentwaters, 1980, where is the Air Force Base there. And they thought there was a plane crash, but they went and found out that it was this UFO. And the UFO was just hovering. And Penniston went over and he manhandled the whole thing. And then at one point, he put his hand on hieroglyphics. And then at another point, all of a sudden, all these numbers downloaded into him. And it is now known as the Penniston code. And it's a bunch of ones and zeros. And trying to just decode it. So, you know, let me know. We got to take a break now, but let me know. I want you to look at that. I think it's jamespenniston.com. And you can learn more about that. And let us know what you decode it to be. Ah, I like that. She was very interesting. I'd like to learn more about what she finds out. So thanks, Nancy, for calling in. Open lines continue. Connie Willis here in the tribute to Bonnie Tyler as well. Stay with us. Coast to Coast AM.

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7: No ceasefire. I'm Deborah Valentine, Fox News. The United States is calling on Iran to make a public statement declaring that the Strait of Hormuz is open and that ships can now pass through safely. Fox's Mike Tobin is in Tel Aviv, Israel. He reports attacks continue as President Trump says the ceasefire is over as Iran asks for more talks.
8: The U.S. hit roughly 170 targets in Iran this week, including rail bridges the U.S. says were used to transport weapons. As U.S. strikes finished, another round attacks southern Iran.

0: to Truth Social to threaten Iran after there were open calls for his death at the funeral of Supreme Leader Ayatollah Ali Khamenei. Trump writing, 1,000 missiles are locked and loaded and aimed at the Islamic Republic of Iran, with thousands of more to immediately follow should the Iranian government act on its threat. During the Khamenei funeral, mourners held posters or banners calling for Trump's killing, along with Israeli Prime Minister Benjamin Netanyahu. Gary Baumgarten, Fox News.
1: China's evacuated more than 600,000 people ahead of Typhoon Bavi's arrival in the major eastern city of Wenzhou, the typhoon blamed for 17 deaths in the Philippines. 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
6: Roommate and lover.
7: I just asked him in person if what he said was true the night before, and he said it was. I started crying a little bit and said he wishes he hadn't done it.
6: Evidence also includes DNA, in which the defense argued is inconclusive. Charlie Kirk's family members attended the hearing. Robinson has yet to enter a plea. Prosecutors are seeking the death penalty. Jeff Manasso, Fox News.
1: A migrant who is said to have been in the United States illegally was fatally shot by a federal law enforcement officer in Houston, Texas. Fox's Alicia Acuna has the details.
8: DHS confirms ICE agents were not wearing body cameras when one of them shot and killed Lorenzo Salgado Arojo, who was from Mexico and in the U.S. illegally for more than three decades. DHS says on Tuesday, ICE attempted to stop Salgado Arojo's van as part of a targeted enforcement operation. As agents in unmarked vehicles followed him, they say he tried to evade arrest. Quote, he rammed an ICE law enforcement vehicle, refused to follow multiple verbal commands, and weaponized his vehicle in an attempt to run over an ICE law enforcement officer, resulting in our officer firing his weapon in self-defense.
1: There were three other undocumented migrants with Lorenzo Salgado Arojo. Their attorney is disputing the Department of Homeland Security's account of those events. I'm Deborah Valentine. This is Fox News.
9: The WGY AccuWeather forecast, a mix of clouds and sun, a thunderstorm in spots this afternoon, humid with the high of 84. Clear to partly cloudy tonight, the low down to 61. Sunny and less humid Saturday with the high of 85. Another beautiful day Sunday, sunny to partly cloudy, the high back to 85. Mostly sunny and hot Monday, the high of 91. From the WGY Weather Center, I'm meteorologist Jason Catarina.
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1: Coast to Coast AM, keeping up with the Bonnie Tyler tribute. If you were a woman and I was a man. Good stuff there. 1986. The tribute continues here. We will miss her. Man, just amazing. But, you know, we get to hear her as much as we often want to play her. So I like that that's the case for sure. You know, that particular song. So it was written by, Desmond Child, and it was later reworked. Part of the song's melody with John Bon Jovi. Okay. And it became Bon Jovi's You Give Love a Bad Name. Can you kind of hear it in there? If you think about it, Bonnie's song came first. Okay. But you'll start hearing that now in the future. You'll go, oh yeah, I see how that happened. Very, very close. She actually married Robert Sullivan in 73. And that was before she became internationally famous. And they remained married for more than 50 years. I love that. That is so nice to hear. Robert was not only a property developer, okay, big deal here for sure, but he also represented Great Britain in judo at the, I think it was the 72 Olympics. Was that unit? I think that was it. Yeah. Interesting stuff. We've got more to play. And, well, I guess really time is flying. So we just really got a little bit left. So I'm sure you all know what's coming up. One of my favorites of all time from her. So open lines are going to continue. Just, hey, a real quick reminder, go to our website. We have a great website. Okay. The team really works hard. You'll see the latest drop of the Pentagon releasing the fourth batch of the UFO files. And there's something really interesting on the very first one, because I've seen something like that before. I don't know what that was, but I saw it on 4th of July one time here in Colorado. And then also check out the romantic clouds. Okay, that's really cool too. That's our website, coasttocoastam.com.
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1: It is Open Lines here on Coast to Coast AM. Connie Willis here. I'll be back tomorrow night. It's Willis weekend. We've got Super Soldier that we're going to talk to, Jerry Avalos. And we've got Daryl Sims, our good buddy here on Coast to Coast AM, the alien hunter, you know him as. And we're going to, you know, he's just great to talk with. He's a joy. He's like, you'll see, he's a cowboy. You know, he's a cowboy, but he's an alien hunter, but he's a cowboy. You know, and he's fun to talk with. He's a really nice guy, and he's fun and funny and intelligent, and he's going to have his perspective of disclosure. So that's an experiencer perspective, okay, and it's really good, and he's studied this for a long time. He knows his stuff. He's been in some secret areas that, I don't know, maybe he'll tell us some of those. That'll be tomorrow night here on Coast to Coast AM. I'm really looking forward to that. That'll be fun. It's been great tonight. Unbelievable guests that we had earlier with Jim Edward Lucier, but also you guys are telling some really, really good things. So I gave you some opportunities of, you know, because I like when new people come in and call and they want to get on, because listen, we are the most iconic station on the planet. So get in here. Make sure you're a part of the history of it, right? I mean, it's coming up on 12 years for me, and I'm like, I'm still new to it, right? I'm still a newbie to it, and very happy to be a part of it and be a part of the iconic show for sure. Let's see here. I was asking you all a couple other. I know the lines. They're packed. Okay, so listen. If I don't get to you, I'm sorry. I'm going to do my best, but I want to hear from you, and I want to hear what you're thinking. So we were asking, besides, I think you're already ready to answer some of the things already asked, but some of those things were, what would finally convince you that a UFO is not human? What would do that if you're on that side? And I think another one that I thought was pretty interesting was, would you talk to an AI version of someone who died, and who would that be? So I haven't seen anybody ask about that yet, and we'll see if we get an answer for that. Have you ever felt that a place did not want you there? Like a place, like a house, like a forest, like going down a road or in a hotel room, or, you know, you're somewhere and you're like, we shouldn't be here. Let's go. You ever feel that? So anyway, let's go back to the phones, see what we got anyway. Wildcard line number 4, let's talk to Greg out of Remsen, New York. Where is Remsen, New York? Where is that, Greg?
5: Hi, Connie. Remsen's way upstate central New York area, near the Adirondack.
1: Oh, okay. We've talked before.
5: Right,
1: yeah, okay.
5: I'm like 10 miles. 10 miles.
1: Right, away. Okay.
5: Yeah.
1: Yep.
5: Let me see. I used to go fishing with my Uncle Harlan, and he'd take me out on Lake Ontario or along the shoreline, and there were some fishing spots that he had that we used to catch fish for hours and hours and hours. And I just can't find most of them anymore. So what I want to know is, If I could, I would definitely ask him how to get to some of these spots if an AI version was available.
1: Oh, that's right.
5: That would be fantastic. And
1: yes.
5: Plus, he was a fun guy to be around. So, and you know, it's very possible they could do this, because
1: I agree.
5: AI commercials you see out there, they take an actor and they pay them like $5 to $1,000. And the actor reports to a studio where they are filmed, I guess, in different outfits and doing different movements and body suits and in conversation. Okay, that's all recorded for the AI to use, I guess.
1: Yeah.
5: I've heard about it anyways. And then they make commercials that sometimes I see that says AI generated commercial on it, you know.
1: Yeah.
5: So I'm thinking it's really possible they could do that. What do you think?
1: I think you're right.
5: Yeah. And
1: you know,
5: put in all the digital history of a person, right?
1: That's right. That's right.
5: And say a person started saving their diaries.
1: Oh, wow. And, you're right.
5: 100 years from now, all your whole family tree could be in AI.
1: Here's Aunt Betty. Look at all the things she did. Oh my goodness.
5: Yeah. And you know, the only other way I could think of to get into my Uncle Harlan would be maybe through a medium, through the spirit world, maybe. That's a possibility, I suppose.
1: There's some good ones out there. No, I think you're right. You know what? That's probably your best bet right now. But I think you could probably figure out the AI. I think you're right on it, because once you start playing with it, right, you start figuring out, wow, this isn't this evil thing or this, you know, whatever. You start learning how to be creative with it and how it can really work with you. And I think you're right. I think it could take like a diary and take pictures and do all these other things and actually have your uncle or whoever right there standing there, even talking to you about what you might want to know, learning all that information. That's spooky, but it's also pretty interesting. I think, wow, you're on to something. That's a program. That's an app. You should make it. Make millions. You make millions off of that. Seriously. I'm gonna write it down. All right, I'll tell you about it, Greg. When you don't hear from me anymore, I'm living in some mansion up in the mountains somewhere. Okay, I'll invite you. So, anything else?
5: Didn't you have a NDE? I think I heard you talk. Maybe it was a different host, but I was wondering about a year ago.
1: Yeah,
5: for me, I had a bad accident happened to me, and I unfortunately was in a coma for a while, and I kind of got the sense that I was at an NDE, you know, near death experience.
1: And yeah, wait a minute, let's ask for sure, was it NDE or is it an NDA? This is very important, Greg.
5: oh, I don't know. NDE, near death experience.
1: No, you're right, I'm just messing with you.
5: Oh, okay, I didn't know.
1: I'm just messing with you.
5: Yeah, and I'm so I was out of it during the same time period about a year ago, and you know I had no sense of time during that period of time, and I'm thinking the soul or the spirit doesn't have that sense of time or the physical body to hear things, see things, and all that sort of thing. And I was wondering what your thoughts are on the soul or the spirit, and maybe that, like, it could explain like ghosts and hauntings and they're kind of seeping into our soul to express themselves, or mediums maybe are more open with their soul. What do you think?
1: Well, I want to, don't leave yet, because I want to ask you something, but I was like 4 years old, maybe even 3.5 to 4 years old, and we were in a really bad car accident, and I at the time, way back then, right, they didn't even say, well, you know, she died, she came back. No, they just kind of don't even talk about that part. Everything's good, your kid's okay. Right, they didn't even talk about that kind of thing. But I was at the scene. I saw the scene. And it wasn't until decades later that I talked to my dad about it, because I described the scene to him. And he about freaked out. And because he was like, there's no way you saw that. And I described the scene to him. And he was like, you were being rushed to the hospital. No, I was right there at the scene trying to make sure my dad was okay. I told him exactly where he had a cut in his head, and the blood was, it was just one drop of blood right above his eye. And he was just freaking out because he was worried about me. And the rest of the family did okay. I was the one in the bad shape. Yeah, I was really bad. I was already there. So it was interesting, because you don't feel anything. You don't feel any different. You're there. You think you're alive. You're right there at the scene. Was your question more of, I think the soul is there forever. It was already there, and then it got into this particular body. Then it's going to go to another one. In fact, that was my first memory ever in my life, was I was being taken down to this little bitty kid. We were coming from above, and there was something to my left and something to my right that was all white and like, I don't know, it wasn't tentacles. It was more like, just white flapping of something. I don't know what it was. I just know it was a very, in a very wonderful, beautiful way. And it was saying, it was one on my left, one on my right, and they were taking my, like, soul down to this little kid that was holding a stuffed animal and saying, you will always be, you're going to come out the other side. You're going somewhere now, but you're going to come out the other side. Don't worry. You will always be. That was the message as I was going down. And so I've never been afraid of death, and I feel like we will go on to something else. And I don't know if we get to choose or not. I kind of think we do. What do you think that you have a choice?
5: Well, no, I think we're stuck in this feeling of love and joy and happiness. It just seemed that way to me when I was in my situation.
1: Oh, when you were, was that when you were in the coma, or do you think you left the coma?
5: Yeah, I kind of feel it was. Yeah. Maybe it was the people around me in the hospital, but that I was picking that up, because I wasn't dead then, but I was in bad shape. So,
1: How do you know? How do you know maybe you weren't laying there and you were dead watching everybody?
5: Yeah.
1: How do you know?
5: In that case, I wasn't dead at that time, so I was still breathing and everything. So
1: I got you.
5: You could be right, though. Maybe I was in that form, but they kept my body alive. You know what I'm saying?
1: That's true. That's exactly right. What about, okay, so I knew somebody in a coma before, and he said, this was at a radio station in San Antonio, Texas. This was KOOL and KISS, the real call letters of that. And he was at the station when I was working there, and he told me he was in this coma for a very long time. It might have been 50 days or more. And he said that what he experienced in the coma was there was like a fan above him, and he just knew that that he needed to grab that fan. He wasn't going to give up on all he knew was he needed to grab that fan. And if he got a hold of that fan, he would live. And I don't even know if he knew he would live. He just said, all I knew was I needed to grab hold of that fan. And at one point he said he grabbed it and it was swinging him around. And then he was a very muscular guy, and he let go of it. And so he had to do it again. So he had to take all of his strength. He said he was exhausted, but he knew that that's the only way for him to do whatever it was next. And come to find out, he finally grabbed it, and he's alive. He was alive to tell it. He said, that was life. I was grabbing for life. But he had said that his girlfriend was there the whole time, and they had said that at one point they saw him wake up, and then he went back into it. So what he described is exactly what they saw too on the outside. Isn't that interesting? So did you have anything like that?
5: Sort of. I do remember the most important thing, and the thing coming back into reality when I woke up in that hospital bed, and the nurse that I must have had put my TV on for a comedy show. So when I woke up, that comedy was on, and I started laughing.
1: Good.
5: The first thing I did, because it was good. And so for me, that was awesome. And it was like, the tunnel of light. People describe going to the light in the tunnel. Well, when I came out of it was a 6-day coma. I came out of that darkness and that feeling of happiness and

0: love and just came to the light, and there was a comedy show on, and I started laughing. So, I mean,
1: that's good. Me, that was all good.
0: The tunnel was reverse of what people are thinking, you know?
1: Yeah.
0: Yeah.
1: I got to ask you, what was the comedy team?
0: Oh, I can't remember. I was,
1: Dude, you can't remember. No,
0: well, no
1: that's
0: I remember
1: like the best
0: it, but it was,
1: in the
0: I
1: world.
0: I can't remember the name of it, the name of the comedy. And I've been searching on television for reruns of it.
1: Is it like an old black and white or what?
0: Yeah, way old in the 70s, yeah.
1: Oh, yeah. Man.
0: It was fantastic, yeah.
1: It was so good, we forgot the name. Darn it. Because, you know, that's the best promotion
0: I
1: in the world.
0: I never did know, yeah.
1: Yeah. Oh, okay. Wow, good information. I appreciate
0: that. Yeah, but that was the best way to wake up to a comedy TV show, you know, in a hospital, I guess. And wake up, period, I guess.
1: Yes.
0: You know, being here. It's fantastic, and talking to you has been fantastic, Connie.
1: Oh, thank you. Well, hey, you know what? I'm happy that the TV show wasn't some like really depressing show of somebody like dying or something. That's horrible. I'm glad it worked out the way it did. And it's nice talking to you too, Greg. I appreciate you calling in. Have a good night. You know, if I grab somebody right now, we're going to go right into a break, so I'm not going to do that. So when we come back, it'll be our last segment of the open lines. And you guys, man, you got some great stories. I know it's all filled up. Please, you know, just hang in there. When you got something really good to tell me, I want to hear it, right? So, and you don't want to just grab somebody, throw you out. You just want to enjoy the conversation. That's what overnight, nighttime talk radio is, right? I think so. That's what we all, when we're laying in the bed and we're listening to the shows. Cause I remember doing this with Art and George Norrie as well. Just laying there, listening to him talk and telling stories. And that's what you want. How many of you out there? I know this is going to be kind of changing the subject a little bit, but it just brought to my attention, Frasier, one of the best shows ever in the world. Kelsey Grammer, man, he nailed it. And whoever did the writing, they knew exactly what it's like to be at a radio station, the different personalities, how they interact, everything about it, and all the jokes, everything was right on. So anyway, it really is like that, how he lived it and how he told it and how it all happened all the time. That is radio, you guys. That's the real deal. And I'm happy to be a part of it. But they also did that talk radio. It was just good. It's the way it should be. It's the way it should be. All right, so open lines are going to continue. The tribute to Bonnie Tyler, you know what's coming up next. I've been kind of teasing it with you for a while. You know, it's a heartache, so you're going to be hearing that here soon. And anyway, more stories to come. Stay on the phone. Let's see who we grab next. It's open lines. 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
3: Fox News, I'm Chris DeMeo. President Trump threatening Iran earlier this morning after the funeral of Iran's supreme leader, Ayatollah Khamenei, saw open calls for his killing. The president posting on Truth Social that 1,000 missiles are locked and loaded and aimed at the Islamic Republic of Iran, with thousands more to follow immediately should the Iranian government act on its threat. The president adding the U.S. military would completely decimate and destroy all areas of Iran. Accused Charlie Kirk assassin Tyler Robinson's lawyers questioning the ATF agent who analyzed the alleged murder weapon as the preliminary hearing concludes.
4: An ATF report could not positively link the bullet recovered from Charlie Kirk's autopsy to the rifle tied to Robinson. But the prosecution countered the report was inconclusive because the bullet had broken into fragments.
3: That's Fox's Claudia Cowan in Provo, Utah. 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
5: The WGY AccuWeather forecast, a mix of clouds and sun, a thunderstorm in spots this afternoon, humid with the high of 84. Clear to partly cloudy tonight, the low down to 61. Sunny and less humid Saturday with the high of 85. Another beautiful day Sunday, sunny to partly cloudy, the high back to 85. Mostly sunny and hot Monday, the high of 91. From the WGY Weather Center, I'm meteorologist Jason Caterina.
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1: One of the greatest songs of all time. And a tribute continues with Bonnie Tyler and Total Eclipse of the Heart. Oh, I could just play that over and over and over and over again. That's just an amazing song. 1983. Yeah, it was worldwide number one. Worldwide, and obviously we can all tell why. It's just, it doesn't get old. You know, sometimes you're like, oh, I've heard that so many times. Oh no, this is great tune. Great tune. Good stuff. It was, written and produced by, Jim Steinman. And he originally envisioned it as a dark vampire love song. And that, of course, explains its enormous, like, gothic, almost supernatural sound that it has. And of course, Bonnie Tyler's signature recording, one of the greatest power ballads ever made. Good stuff. Bonnie, man, thanks for giving us what you've left behind for us. Absolutely wonderful, wonderful music. Appreciate that. All right. So, Connie here, radio and TV is my full background. And, you know, that's all I've done, radio, TV and film all my life. Always known I wanted to do it. Always love when a casting call, you know, happens and that's something that I can do. But guess what? We have one for you guys. All right. You know, George Norrie thinks of these things and, then he thinks beyond these things, right? So, you know, Paranormal Date, he put that together and very, very successful. So he took it another step. Ready? It's a casting call. It's a casting call. So if you're single, you're into paranormal and all, you know, looking for somebody that also wants to go investigate or talk about or read about the same type of stuff you like to read about and you like to go investigate. So listen to this. You can find it on our website, right? That's where the casting call is, where you can find out more. It's like, here, listen to this. Okay. Are you single and fascinated by the unexplained? Yes, right? Then get ready for Paranormal Date, the brand new Spark original series where romance takes a supernatural turn. It's the only, I have to read it. I can't give it to you any other way because it's just, it's exciting because it's a casting call. You guys get to take advantage of it. So each episode, one paranormal loving single goes on a blind speed date, a blind one. Okay. Just, I think they're all like that though, actually. I never did it, but I've heard some friends do it. A speed date with three, you go out with three, it's a blind speed date with three potential matches who share their passion for ghosts, UFOs, psychic phenomena, cryptids, and the mysteries that keep us up looking at the sky at night. Okay. So I guess they match you up with that. And then after choosing the favorite connection from the three, the lucky couple is whisked away to a haunted location for chillingly romantic first dates. Oh, that'll be good with cameras on you like that. That'll be good. Let's see how you use that or don't use that. You know, oh, I'm scared. Okay. So will they meet their soulmate or just another boo? Oh, I love it. So anyway, if that sounds good to you, then if you're single and this sounds cool, well, do it. I think that's really cool. It'll be fun to watch it too. Check out the casting call for Paranormal Date at coasttocoastam.com.
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1: Coast to Coast AM, that's what you're listening to. Hey there, I'm Connie Willis. I will be back tomorrow night. We're going to be talking with a super soldier and an alien hunter. There you go. I know I've already said their names several times today or tonight, but yeah, just throwing it at you. A little mystery there for those who might have missed it. I think you're going to enjoy that tomorrow night. A Willis weekend for you. I love it. Hey, you've heard along the way, George Noria will go, "Where's Willis?" I'll call in from some location or something like that. "Where's Willis?" Well, that's the name of my newsletter as well. So if you'd like to be a part of it, then you'll know everything that's going on, where I'm going, who I'm with, what's happening. And trust me, it's good stuff. And we are out there investigating the real deal. No embellishments, that kind of thing. It's at ConnieWillis.com. Just sign up for my newsletter. Then you'll know everything that's happening. So this is the last segment. I can't believe it. Time is flying. Usually, you know, when time is flying, that's because you're living it. You're enjoying it. You're a part of it. And that's what's happening tonight. It's just flying by and we're having a good time and the phone lines are full. And I'm always like, eeny, meeny, miny, mo, what do I do? So I'm trying to get the newest people out there and I may not. I may end up getting someone that calls in a lot. I don't know. I just don't know everybody's name here, but let's go to, east of the Rockies. Let's talk to Jerome Quebec from Quebec. Hey there. Welcome, Jerome. How are you?
7: Quebec. So nice to talk to you. I listened to the show for a decade and it's something weird happened last night. I flip-flopped the DVD of Beverly Cops and it popped up an archive of your show. So I decided to call for the first time.
1: All right. Yay. Thanks. You were watching Beverly Hills Cop? Is that what you said?
7: Yes, but I turn off the DVD and the archive pop up from the Easter for the show. So I think it's time to call. I did some CE5 training with Dr. Greer.
1: Okay.
7: Many years ago in 2007. In Quebec, and there's a very hot spot of UFO in Quebec called Tetford Mines, Black Lake. And I went to an old asbestos mine and pop up a huge, white, brilliant cigar flew over me at very, very, very low altitude. And many aircraft from the Canadian and the USA Air Force came to check out what happened.
1: Oh, and, really?
7: And what's strange is I went to this spot for many days, but the UFO were very, very very far from sight. But the evening when I didn't bring my camera and my camera, that's when the cigar pop up at this place.
1: Oh yeah, always. It's never. You didn't have a camera, right? Is that what you said? I'm sorry. You missed it, right?
7: Yes. And my theory is when you want to take a picture of UFO, they won't be there very close from you. But the best way to get the close encounter of UFO is don't bring any camera, don't bring anything special. And another day, you can check on YouTube on September 19, 2009. There was many aircraft.

0: from the Air Force in the air, and at 7:45 p.m., pop up a cone of light at the horizon when the sun was sunset, and the UFO went up for about half an hour in the air, and the last the next day on Fox News and CNN. They did a report of that of this UFO on the news. So very interesting.
1: It is. When was that? When was that? September 19th? What year?
0: 2009.
1: Okay, 2009.
0: You can search it on Fox News. September 19th, 2009. You'll find out one of the most interesting reports of UFO ever. And since then, I stopped to do a CA5 because there's many, many concern about the U.S. and Canadian Army. Each time the UFO pop up in the air, they send many, many aircraft. So I felt it's time. I just felt that it's time to stop to do that and to begin to share the news. We are not alone in the universe. I met Paul Hellyer two times in Montreal. And this is one of the most courageous politicians ever who step up that we need to disclose the free energy of the UFO. We need to take a step in the future. I mean, the situation on the Earth seems to be very dire, but there is a very bright side of light that's showing up. And this is what happened in 2009, the ETs want to tell us that we are just on the brinks of a new era of the humanity.
1: Yeah, did you hear the guy earlier that we had as a guest, Jim?
0: I listened to the show since the beginning, yes.
1: Oh, okay, good. So you heard some of the stuff he was talking about like that. That was really good.
0: So things seem to be dark, but I think it's going to improve. So I didn't listen to your show for many, many years, but what happened last night, I just started to listen in again, and I spoke to your show on Cogeco Radio in Quebec. So there's many, many thousand of people. So I let them know about your... It is one most exciting shows in the night on radio. This is a legend show.
1: Yeah,
0: I apologize for my French accent. I'm from Quebec.
1: No, I love it. I love it. Don't stop. I'm. Are you kidding? It's wonderful. I took 5 years of French in high school and in college, and I could read novels, but I could not really talk it. But you know what? If you practice it, right, it matters, and you can get it down. But I never got to practice that. I always thought that I was going to have this romantic getaway to France one day and talk like that, or Quebec. I've been there. Quebec. What is the what's the Trois-Rivières and
0: Trois-Rivières? I suggest to go to Vieux-Québec. France is not what I went to. France, it's not what it used to be. Vieux-Québec, it's the best part of North America and Europe. It's a nice place, but
1: it's really
0: Quebec,
1: nice. Yeah.
0: Quebec City
1: is
0: a must-see.
1: It is. I love that. So I was there for a car race. I was covering a car race for ESPN or one of the networks. And we went to have dinner right there. And I just loved all the restaurants. And it was like a bottom floor and a middle floor and a third floor. And it was wonderful. I loved it. So you're in a really wonderful place.
0: And I want to tell that Spielberg and George Lucas go to Montreal very, very often.
1: Okay.
0: And many Hollywood stars go to Montreal because there's a lot of movies that are done in Montreal because they have the peace of mind in Montreal. They can go to the restaurant. It's a nice place to be for. And Sylvester Stallone have a cottage in Quebec also, and many famous actors. That's the cleanest part of America.
1: Well, it's really nice. Is that where I was? Was I in Montreal when I'm describing the restaurants down below and then the middle and then up high? There are like three stories of lots of restaurants. Was that Montreal or Quebec?
0: Most of the movie stars go to Montreal because it's a bigger city. When you go to Quebec, that's another story. There's many, in Canada, Montreal have the more places to go to eat in Canada. So that's a nice place to be.
1: I think that was it. And we're on a crew shooting stuff. So yeah, it was great. It was very romantic. It was very nice. That's really cool. Thanks for calling in. I appreciate it. Appreciate it. Wow. Wow. I love that accent. I thought that was nice. You know, you got, it's funny because I'll get some people that will, like we'll have some of the, English accents, and we'll have Welsh and Wales, what, all the different ones. I don't know all the different ones, but, it's just funny that sometimes I'll get feedback from you guys that it's like, I can't understand that person. Don't ever have them on again. I can't understand it. And I'm sitting here enjoying the accents and how they talk and what they say and the words that they say. But sometimes people get really mad. How can you? It's wonderful. It's beautiful. It's beautiful to hear everybody else's accents. And they think we have one. What? Come on. We don't have one. I don't know, maybe a little Kentucky one coming out from time to time. But, wow, let's see. All the phones still lit up. Let me see who we're going to take. Oh, here's a first-time caller. Let's see this one. First-time caller, let's talk to Tom west of the Rockies and in Hawaii. Tom in Hawaii. Hey there. How's Hawaii doing for you?
2: It's warm in summertime, but it's not as bad as you'd think.
1: Do you have a lot of humidity there? Because it's always, the wind's always blowing, isn't it?
2: Yeah, it's trade winds coming through here right now, and that's what's keeping it cool. Okay. And besides, the water temperature is a little warmer, I mean, cooler here than it is in the South Pacific.
1: So yeah, I would think so, right?
2: Yeah, you know, big volcano.
1: Which island are you on?
2: The Big Island, Hawaii.
1: Okay.
2: Yeah.
1: Is that like Oahu there? Is that Oahu there? Or Waikiki?
2: Oahu, yeah. And that's where Honolulu is, Oahu. Maui, and then you got the Big Island.
1: Okay, that's where I've been. I've just been there. Not Maui yet. I hope so, but one day. But anyway, so go ahead. What's going on?
2: Yeah, I was impressed with your namesake, you know, Bruce Willis. That movie, The Sixth Sense, is pretty phenomenal.
1: That's right. I heard he's somehow connected to the family, but I don't know.
2: Wow, neat. Yeah, I hope they get this medicine on board where they can bring people into the, you know, cure them as fast as they would do on Star Trek or something.
1: Wouldn't that be nice? It's going to happen. It's going to happen one day. We're going to figure it out.
2: I hope you're right. And, yeah. You know, that guy was just talking about, he said the woman died at 75. She was young. I said, that guy's got the right attitude.
1: That's right.
2: You know, I'll be 70 within a month. And, a girl in Alaska I used to know who said, 60 is a new 20. And she meant it too. And
1: yes.
2: I've been trying to keep up with it. And so even Trump said something like 85 is a new 60. So, I mean, what are you going to say?
1: That's right. He's 85, right? Is he 85?
2: Yeah. You know, he's 80. Just turned 80.
1: Oh, he's 80. Okay. Yeah. So, you know, nowadays you can get a lot of that alternative medicine where when you would go to the hospitals or your doctors, your general doctors, they're not giving you any of that outside stuff. They're not giving you the hormone therapy. They're not giving you, a lot of the weight pills. You got to get that outside and the injections. They will it's getting better and better that they do that, by the way.
2: Yeah.
1: So, all right. So you're still a young man. Thanks for calling in. I appreciate you calling in. Thanks so much. It is true. We're younger and younger all the time, which is great. Cause look, years ago, I lived in Florida and everybody was 20 to 30 years older than me where I was living. I was on Longboat Key and I recognized all the people. I was the young one. I was the young one there and not everybody likes you when that's the case, but you could, you know, you'd see people 60 and they look like they were 95. And then you saw people in their late 80s that look like they were like 25, just running around doing everything. And I learned from that age and that time to go, you know what? I want to be like that person. I want to be on my bike at 84 and I want to be playing cards or going to the pool or playing golf or tennis or whatever. And I thought, well, what is it that they're doing that's different? What it is that they're doing differently is they're not totally sitting there watching TV all the time. That's what I recognize. They're actually up doing it and they continue to do it and they don't stop. And you keep your mind going too. Okay. Keep your mind and your body going. That's what you want to do. that's what you want to do. I'm glad I learned from that, and I hope you guys do too. All righty. Thanks so much, everybody, for being here. What a night. Great phone call. Sorry I couldn't get to all of you. Y'all are still there on the phone. So go ahead, turn off the phone, because we are leaving for tonight. Be back tomorrow night with the Willis Weekend continuing here, and we're going to be talking about with super soldiers and alien hunters. So that'll be tomorrow. The real deal, the real stuff. So I'm looking forward to it. All righty. In the meantime, thank you. If you like the show, write in. We'd love to hear from you, especially when it's good. So from the foothills of the Colorado Rockies, many thanks going out to our team. Julie Talbot, Bill May, Tommy Danheiser, Dan Galani, Stephanie Smith. Oh, wait a minute. She just retired. Mike Cosio, Adam Thompson, Lex Lonehood, Sean LeDesour, Alec Fernandez, Tim Banal, Gina Salvati, Donna Walker in tonight, Sue Trikas, Rich Berra, Lisa Garr, Ryan Recker, Richard Sirrett, George Knapp, and George Norrie, the main man. That's the Coast to Coast AM team and the family right there. Thank you again. I'll be here tomorrow night. Creepy Hotspot, I'm going. I hope you all join me too. But until we meet again, you keep watching the nights, guys, and continue with me to seek out the strange and uncover the unknown. We're going to do that for Coast to Coast AM. I'm Connie Willis.

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4: The War of Words continues. I'm Chris DeMeo, Fox News. President Trump has an answer to threats coming from Iran that he be killed. Fox's Gary Baumgarten with the latest.
5: President Trump takes to Truth Social to threaten Iran after there were open calls for his death at the funeral of Supreme Leader Ayatollah Ali Khamenei. Trump writing, 1,000 missiles are locked and loaded and aimed at the Islamic Republic of Iran, with thousands of more to immediately follow should the Iranian government act on its threat. During the Khamenei funeral, mourners held posters or banners calling for Trump's killing, along with Israeli Prime Minister Benjamin Netanyahu. Gary Baumgarten, Fox News.
4: A pair of quarterfinals matches taking place today at the FIFA World Cup. Fox's Tony Genualdo with a preview.
6: Two more teams are set to punch their tickets to the FIFA World Cup semifinals today. The action begins at 5 p.m. Eastern on Fox as Norway faces England. Norway has been one of the stories of the tournament so far as their fans have been seen rowing across the country.

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0: Graham Plattner's time as the Democratic candidate in May's crucial Senate race officially ends.
12: While he announced his plans to suspend campaign operations Wednesday, Graham Plattner formally withdrew his candidacy for U.S. Senate Friday evening, sharing a signed letter he wrote to the Maine Secretary of State's office. The 41-year-old was set to face incumbent GOP Senator Susan Collins in November, but he's been plagued by scandal, including an accusation from a former girlfriend who says he drunkenly forced her to have sex, which Plattner denies. Maine's Democratic Party has until July 27th to name his replacement. Earlier this week, the party announced plans to hold a convention before that deadline to find a new candidate, as a number of contenders have thrown their hats into the ring. Kristen Goodwin, Fox News.
0: A judge in Utah is set to decide whether or not there is enough evidence in the case to send Charlie Kirk's alleged assassin to trial.
13: U.S. District Judge Tony Groff is now tasked with sifting through mountains of evidence presented in the five-day preliminary hearing in Provo, Utah. Evidence that prosecutors say includes surveillance footage and a confession, according to testimony from Robinson's roommate and lover.
14: I just asked him in person if what he said was true the night before, and he said it was. I started crying a little bit and said he wishes he hadn't done it.
13: Evidence also includes DNA, in which the defense argued is inconclusive. Charlie Kirk's family members attended the hearing. Robinson has yet to enter a plea. Prosecutors are seeking the death penalty. Jeff Manasso, Fox News.
0: A brand new bridge connecting Detroit and Canada is expected to open by the end of the month after a dispute delayed its debut. The Gordie Howe International Bridge linking Detroit and Windsor, Ontario, will open to traffic by August. The 1.5-mile bridge will feature six traffic lanes and a dedicated pedestrian path to enhance regional economic travel. I'm Chris DeMeo. 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
15: The WGY AccuWeather forecast, sunny, less humid, high today 85, partly cloudy for tonight, low 60, and then sunny to partly cloudy for tomorrow with a high of 87. Mostly sunny, a hot day on Monday, the high at 91, and then partly sunny, a hot day for Tuesday, breezy in the afternoon, the high Tuesday, all the way up to 98. From the WGY Weather Center, I'm Steve Williams.
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18: Is again raising the question, why is the continent so resistant to air conditioning?
19: Problems for people who spend a fortune on lavish weddings like buyer's remorse for $55,000 in flowers.
18: Despite today's higher travel prices, here are the summer vacations that won't break the bank.
19: And the new term for remote workers, a soft day off.
20: The point is to actually enjoy your weekend, so don't load up your

0: days with a bunch of personal tasks and then load more personal tasks on your Saturday. Like, actually then take that extra time you've created for yourself and do things that energize you. So I think workers are enjoying these days, but you do have to take them right.
1: Aditi Srikant at MarketWatch on taking a soft day off at work without getting in trouble. Europe is grappling with record-breaking heat waves, exposing its unprepared infrastructure and challenging its historical resistance to widespread air conditioning. Here's Matthew Dalton, Wall Street Journal reporter in Paris. Matthew, what's up with this?
2: Well, historically, Europe has had mild summers. It hasn't really needed air conditioning, at least certainly in the northern half of the continent. The Europeans have often regarded the American love affair with air conditioning as strange. The Europeans believe Americans overuse air conditioning, that they view it as a kind of American luxury that that Americans use to excess. Europeans view the devices as noisy, as, you know, when you put them on historic buildings, they're seen as ugly. And also because they use a significant amount of energy and Europe wants to lead the fight against climate change, they're seen as undermining Europe's leadership position in that regard. So it's a whole bunch of reasons. Europe does not have as much air conditioning. When it has air conditioning installed, Europe uses it less than America. That, however, is changing right now because the climate is heating up quickly. Europe is the fastest warming continent. It is about 2.5 degrees warmer. It is about 2.5 degrees Celsius warmer than the pre-industrial era, compared to about 1.4 degrees for the Earth as a whole. So Europe is faced with this quandary, this dilemma of when and how to use more air conditioning.
1: We're speaking with Matthew Dalton, Paris correspondent for the Wall Street Journal. The story is called "Europe is Hot as Hell. Why doesn't it want air conditioning?" Could infrastructure handle it if there was ever such a push?
2: Probably not exactly the way things are sorted right now. Europe's electrical grids, the power demand as it stands right now is considerably higher in the winter than it is in the summer because there's no air conditioning and because Europeans use electricity a lot for heating. The grid probably could handle it, but I think the problem is that when it's very hot, that puts a lot of strain on the grid just as a kind of matter of a physical matter. The power cables get deformed, transformers can malfunction and explode, which happened several times in France in this past heat wave. So they do have to kind of adapt those things for the modern climate of Europe, which is much warmer, and for the possibility that there will be a lot more air conditioning.
1: Is there a belief, I guess, that Europe will begin to embrace air conditioning?
2: Well, there's a lot of fighting going on right now in that regard. You know, I report on a number of instances where it's quite difficult to install air conditioning in an apartment in Europe, depending on which city you're in. But for example, in Paris, you have an apartment here, you need the permission of all the people in your building, the entire neighbors association, building association. And you also need, if the air conditioning unit is going to be visible from the street, the approval of the city of Paris, because
1: wow,
2: it will change the visual aspect of the yeah, building. And Paris is very concerned about the iconic look of the facades of Parisian buildings, the so-called Haussmannian buildings, which I think anybody who's been to Paris knows that's one of the great visual attractions of the city. So those things have sparked a lot of fights, and neighbors tend to be pretty unforgiving about these devices. They're very concerned about the noise in particular.
1: Sure.
2: And so there are very strict noise rules about that concerning these devices. Often you have to encase the outside part of the unit in some kind of sound proofing box to keep the noise below an acceptable level. So, you know, I report an example I visited a guy who's severely handicapped, he and his family wanted to install air conditioning in his apartment, and the Neighbors Association said no, and they've gone to court over it. They're fighting over it. And there are lots of court cases, actually, and a growing number of them between people who want to install air conditioning and their neighbors. we don't want it.
1: Explain maybe personally what it's been like for you. Do you, I mean, recently when that heat wave hit, I mean, are you sleeping in your own pool of sweat? Like, I don't know, what's it like?
2: Well, a lot of apartment buildings in Paris do have shutters on the outside of the windows that are completely opaque. They totally block out the sun, which is great during the day. What the strategy is in the morning, before the sun starts pouring through the windows and heating up the inside air, you close your shutters and you just, you know, it kind of warms up a little bit through the day. By the time the evening rolls around and starts to get cooler, you can then open your windows and let the cool air in. The problem of what happened in this last heat wave is that it didn't get cool at night. It got a bit cooler, but not cool enough to really cool anything down.
1: Yeah.
2: So you'd open your windows and actually it'd be hotter outside than inside. You couldn't really cool down at all. And it was really stifling sleeping, to the point that, in fact, I have borrowed a portable air conditioner from a colleague of mine.
1: Thanks, Matthew. Matthew Dalton, Wall Street Journal reporter based in Paris. Coming up next on This Weekend, our desperate need for radical agility.

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13: Ready for the weekend? We're here to get it started. 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
14: Thanks for spending time with us. Today, as we sit in 2026, we are standing on the precipice of a technological and geopolitical shift that makes the advent of the internet look like a minor software patch. So says tech analyst Rob Enderle, writing for Medium.com, who says we desperately need radical agility. Rob, how so?
15: Well, just the fact that over the last century, after the Second World War, there was a massive disruption. And as part of that disruption, we globalized trade. And we came up with a concept that I was taught in school, which was just-in-time manufacturing. And we were all going hunky-dory with that model for quite a while. And then the pandemic hit, and we suddenly discovered that if somebody got a virus in China and a factory got shut down, you couldn't build cars in Detroit, and that globalization bit us in the butt. And so we've been transitioning to just in case. We were transitioning to just in case, which means you rather than just in time, where you minimize inventories, but just in case, you make sure that you warehouse a significant amount of your critical resources. So if there is a problem with any of your suppliers, you can keep manufacturing.
14: Yeah.
15: And then AI is a change on top of the change we just experienced.
14: So reference then or dive into the technological and geopolitical shift that's likely to happen here or perhaps is underway.
15: What's underway right now is a phase change in our organizational structure. The Right now, we're on a path to an agentic AI supply chain. This idea of having computers assure your supply, getting a lot of the friction out of the manufacturing and distribution process, and using agentic AI predominantly to do that, it's having a fairly significant impact on labor. That current projection out of the UN is 95 million jobs will be impacted by 2030. So in some way, shape, or form, and significantly, with 170 million new jobs being created during that same time, suggesting a pivot unlike anything we've had historically. And then as we go into 2035, because these big data centers are chewing up resources like nobody's business, we're anticipating a climate-mandated economy, a one where we attempt to better manage the world's natural resources before we wipe out a bunch of nations, and being much more pragmatic about where data centers are placed. So they're not placed where there are shortages of power and water. They're placed where there are significant surpluses of power and water. So the indigenous population, the local population, isn't so adversely impacted. Then you can actually build the damn things. And then finally, in 2040, the projection is we're gonna end up with a state of hyper resilience, kind of the opposite of globalization, where we're using things like additive manufacturing, which is another word for 3D printing, to build a lot of the stuff that we typically outsource to other nations, and we internalize much of the overall resources we need to operate as a country, and thus eliminate a lot of the problems we learned, or at least that were created and we learned about during the pandemic. And given we're going to have, you know, increasing disruptions, weather, pandemics are all slated to increase, not to mention we've got a couple of well overdue earthquakes that could be incredibly disruptive.
14: Jeez.
15: By going to this hyper-local resilience, we'll build nations that can actually survive the changes that are to come.
14: We're speaking with Rob Enderle, founder and principal analyst at the Enderle Group. He's written a piece for Medium.com called Analyzing a Century of Economic Upheaval Reveals Why Surviving the Next Decade Demands Radical Agility. What about survival strategies here, I guess, for individuals and businesses?
15: Yeah, I started off with companies and individuals. With companies, they really have to come up to speed in how AI can be appropriately used. I mean, just using it to get rid of employees is a race to the bottom. And if you get rid of all your entry-level employees, you're going out of business. It's not a matter of if. It's just a matter of when. As your existing senior workforce ages out, you don't have the resources to replace them unless you swipe them from others. And that is not an unlimited resource. And then for individuals, well, like career ladders and college and university paths are all pretty much obsolete at this point.
14: Thanks, Rob. Rob Enderle, founder and principal analyst at the Enderle Group. Coming up next on This Weekend, the open secret of a soft day off.

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0: spending time with us. There's a new trend developing that seems to fall right in the middle of paid time off. Here's this weekend's Nicole Murray.
1: A soft day off and how to take one without getting in trouble at work. Here to discuss, Market Watch reporter Aditi Srikant. So let's start with, what is a soft day off?
2: Sure. So it's kind of an open secret that I think everyone knows happens at work, but it's when you're working from home and you're maybe prioritizing some personal tasks over professional tasks. So I mean things like doing laundry, paying bills, maybe running to the grocery store, and you're still on the clock. You're not taking any paid time off, but you might just be doing other things that don't have to do with work.
1: Is there a day of the week that people usually take a soft day off? Is there anyone that's more popular?
2: So I think a lot of people take them on Fridays, especially during the summer, but there is kind of an art of knowing when to take it off. And I often say you should work with your manager's schedule. So if your manager is going to be at a conference all day, if they're going to be in back-to-back meetings, if you just know they're not going to be as available and you're less likely to be hit with some last-minute tasks, that would be a good day, and that might not fall on a Friday. So use your best judgment, but I think when you know you're not going to be called upon as much to do a last-minute assignment, that would be a good day to take one.
1: And what are workers saying about these soft days off? Do they work?
2: Yeah, I think it helps you manage some of those personal tasks and then actually have free time on the weekends, right? The point is, and I talked to a burnout expert who said the point is to actually enjoy your weekends. So don't load up your days with a bunch of personal tasks and then load more personal tasks on your Saturday. Like, actually then take that extra time you've created for yourself and do things that energize you. So I think workers are enjoying these days, but you do have to take them right.
1: And how do a lot of these workers who take these soft days off get in trouble at work? What's the biggest mistake that they make?
2: So the biggest mistake they make is just being unavailable and not responding to messages. Something you do have to be is available. Work-related correspondence, you need to respond in a timely fashion, which means you need access to your phone, your laptop, your Wi-Fi signal. And this can be kind of culture dependent. So in some workplaces, responding within a couple hours is okay. Some, you know, my workplace, we use Slack. We use a lot of instant messaging. I think I need to be responsive in a much more timely manner than a couple hours. If you know the way that your company runs, if people are responding to each other pretty instantaneously over Teams or Slack, you need to have your computer right next to you while you're doing laundry, right? You need to be on your phone. You need Wi-Fi constantly. So you do have to be available.
1: And how does your manager's schedule come into play here?
2: Yeah. So your schedule, you should work with your manager's schedule. If you know you're going to be, you know, in back-to-back meetings with your manager, that's not the time to take a soft off day. If you know that you and your manager have a lot going on together, that's not the time to take a soft off day. Take it when they are more preoccupied with other things. If you know they're at a conference, if you know they're in back-to-back-to-back meetings. This, once again, does not mean that you can just leave for the day. That's not what should be happening. But that does kind of give you some more wiggle room, right? If you know that they're not going to be as, you know, they won't be looking for you, really.
1: Any other tips you have to make a soft day off successful?
2: So I just think that make sure you're doing tasks that are, I say, under an hour. So like I said, paying bills, cleaning your tub, cleaning out your fridge, a lot of those things around your home that you kind of don't like doing, and it's annoying to like spend your Saturday morning doing that when you want to be, you know, doing things you actually enjoy, like going to brunch with friends, having, you know, reading, doing these leisurely activities that really fuel you. It's kind of nice to get those things out of the way. What I wouldn't say is, what I would say do not do is, you know, brunch with your unemployed friend, traveling, heading to the airport. I remember I worked with a girl once who worked, you know, took a quote unquote soft off day, and she was on the road to Maine for 6 hours
1: and totally
2: unavailable. That is not what a soft off day is. That's simply taking time off.
0: That's this weekend's Nicole Murray with Market Watch columnist Aditi Srikant. Coming up next on This Weekend, what it's like splurging on a wedding.

0: The WGY AccuWeather forecast, sunny, less humid, high today 85, partly cloudy for tonight, low 60, and then sunny to partly cloudy for tomorrow with a high of 87. Mostly sunny, a hot day on Monday, the high at 91, and then partly sunny, a hot day for Tuesday, breezy in the afternoon, the high Tuesday, all the way up to 98. From the WGY Weather Center, I'm Steve Williams.
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2: 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We run the show. Let me restate, Ryan runs the show, and I now work for him, but we've been doing this for quite a while. We have many things we want to talk about today. We're going to talk about content. We're going to talk about early education for children. We're going to talk about education for people who are growing older, as I am. And we're going to talk about some of the demands and some of the things that we need to have done, because as it says in the Bible, riches are meaningless. But I'm going to talk to you today about exuberance. Is the stock market too high? Is it too low? What is too high and what is too low? And very simply, we don't know for sure. But start, as we must, with what the Bible says, planning for retirement and eternity, money, possessions, and eternity, and money, politics, and eternity. And we start with, whoever loves money never has money enough. Whoever loves wealth is never satisfied with their income. This too is meaningless. As goods increase, so do those who consume them. And what benefit are they to the owners except to feast his eyes on them? The sleep of a laborer is sweet, whether he eats little or much. But the abundance of the rich man permits him no sleep. I have seen a grievous evil under the sun, wealth hoarded to the harm of its owners, or wealth lost through some misfortune, so that when they have children, there is nothing left for them to inherit. Everyone where naked a man comes from his mother's womb, and as he comes, they depart. They take nothing from the toil they can carry in their hand. This, too, is a grievous evil. As a man comes, so they depart. What do they gain since they toil for the wind all their days? They eat in darkness, with great frustration, affliction, and anger. So, that leads us to the second quarter of 2026. Markets were up about 12.6% for the balance of the Dow. Other indexes, the S&P 500 and the Russell 2000, up maybe 20%. So the question comes up for all of us, especially me, seeing how I'm recommending things. Is optimism right now today too excessive? So the question I ask you is, how do we know? Is sentiment getting too frothy, meaning excited? And June 25th of this year, about 45% of the people were bullish. In other words, the market's going to continue to go up. Now, at 2026, the 25th, we're down to about 38% thinking it's going to be bullish. So in the last couple of weeks, sentiment's gone down by about 7%. What does that mean? Well, it means that things are going down a little as far as people being excited. Are we falling short of exuberance? But sentiment is cooling down. Everything is stretched out. Are we in a market hole, bad place? Are we going to go down a little bit? I don't know. And guess what, folks? Neither do you, for sure. But you can't have sentiment. You can't see how you feel. But I'm being careful. Why? Because I'm 76. What does that mean about you? It means that you should be paying attention. You should be you should be attending to these radio shows that I do and see what Linsco of Private Ledger has to say about the markets. Margin balances. Do you know what a margin balance is? In the stock market, people can borrow money. And they can borrow it for a variety of reasons. If they have securities there, and many people do, I do. Can you borrow against them? And the fact is you can. But you're going to pay interest. That's called margin. Well, margin balances, they could go up and down. Years ago, let's see, where were they? They were down around, $200-300 billion. So let's go to our margin book. Let's go to our margin chart and see where we stand. Margins used to be somewhere around $400 billion in money being borrowed to invest. But now they've gone up. In 2002, they were about $200 billion. 2008, about $400 billion. 2020, about $600 billion. 2021, 2022, we're up to close to $1 trillion in borrowed money. Where are we at 2026? About $1.4 trillion. Is this stretched enthusiasm? What do I mean? Well, do we spend too much money on credit cards? Credit card debt is going up. Do we have too many loans? Home loans and things like that? Possibly because they're going up. What does this tell you? Well, what I think is we are stretching things. Is it dangerous yet? I don't think so. But when we start to stretch out our debt, it starts to get. We can overstretch. Are you? What are you doing about your payments? As we get older, we've been saying here on this show, I'd like you to have less and less debt. And try not to borrow just because you have a need. Linsco Private Ledger Committee still has overweight to equities or stocks. Do you? If you do, your balance of your debt should be going down. But they're not. They're not. This is our fault. This is your fault. But it's not my fault because I don't borrow anymore. How about you? Market stock enthusiasm has increased. But Linsco Private Ledger doesn't think it has a threshold of outright and irrational exuberance. They think some stretched sentiments are stretched, but others remain near long-term average. I question that. And positioning, although elevated, has begun to moderate a little bit. Well, they're not moderating enough as far as I'm concerned. So what's my recommendation to you? Number one, when you do business with Hussey and Hussey, we do a couple of things. We recommend some stocks or stock portfolios. And we have a portfolio that's about 55 to 60% stocks. What's the rest? Bonds for some stability. We overweight with stocks in funds, and sometimes we underweight with bonds in there. Linsco Private Ledger Strategic Tactical Committee does the same thing. Underweight bonds is what they do. The committee favors neutral style exposure as a result of stretched market positions. We're not crazy about stretched market positions, but they do exist. So what do we do? Well, we have to look at what we do. We have to make sure that we follow things. Are you following what's going on? Are you following conversations with your family? Are you following your advisor? Are you talking to people about navigating their future as they get older. We want to make sure that the financial well-being for people as they get older keeps up. But it's not going to keep up if you are not following what you should be following. So let's start the conversation. Talking about money can be difficult, can it? But it's important to initiate a financial conversation with your parents before they become too ill or too incapacitated. Your parents may be unwilling to talk to you at first, but they should be able to talk to you as you get older. They don't want to give up control, as I don't want to give up control. But my son now takes over the business, and we talk, but we do at the end what he wants to do. It's important to approach these topics sensitively and make clear that you have full respect and needs of the others involved. So, how old are you? Are you 45? Your parents are 75? Are you still hesitant to talk to you and talk to them about managing your affairs? You may want to revisit it later. Or could you suggest that they talk to another family, trusted friend, attorney, or financial professional? Now, let's talk about professionals in a minute. I'm a professional. When I talk to people, what am I guided for? Well, I'm guided for what I believe is the right thing to do, depending upon their age. Now, if someone's 35 years of age and comes in here with a couple of $100,000, that's one thing, because the first question is, what do you need? And when

0: are you going to need it? If you have excess money, and let's go right back to my 12 steps. It says on my 12 steps, keep 6 months of expenses in the bank for the unplanned. And I've said to you every week, I prefer a year now, since we've had some things go wrong. We want to be able to touch that money in case of an emergency. If you don't understand your debt and if you don't understand what's going on, hire an advisor. Get some lasting wealth from the economy. Get some lasting wealth from the departments. The departments of financial energy and so on. Where do they stand? And where do you stand? How do your parents pay their bill? How do they pay their bills? Which ones do they have? Do you have your parents have different bills than you do? Usually, parents have to organize their financial and legal documents themselves. Can they follow a personal data record? They can. Do most people? No. Include all your parents' financial, bank, investment information, routing numbers, and online numbers, and users' names and passwords. You should also list any real estate holdings, along with any outstanding mortgages. As I have said before, by the time you retire, you shouldn't have a mortgage. What are your parents' income? Do they receive Social Security? Now, Social Security can be taken at an early age at 62. Or they can be taken advanced age at 67 and any age after that. But they have to start taking some at 73. You want that information because it's different. If you start taking it at 62, which is early, you're probably going to get 30 to 40% less than what you would get at 73. Run the numbers. Legally, find out legal documents. Do you, as you're listening to our show, have a will? Probably 30 to 40% do not, maybe 50. Do you have a trust? You may not even know what it is. You have a health care directive? Find out what it is. Locate other important documents such as birth certificates, property deeds, and certificates of title. And then we get to medical. It's in the paper yesterday and I read it. Now, Medicare insurance and medical things are going up 30 to 40% a year. Over 4 million people have dropped out of Obamacare in the last year or so. They did not renew. Medical problems are becoming a serious problem. Do you have good medical advice? Do you have good medical insurance? My wife and I have Medicare. We are paying as much now for Medicare, for parts A and B, as we did when I first got self-employed years ago, and I'm not going to tell you how far back that goes. Medicare or private insurance, some people have both. Who do you contact in case of an emergency? What about the medical history or current medications? 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Other types of insurance, home, property insurance, auto insurance, long-term care. 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Now, here's the different kinds of insurance you want to look at. If you want something for a mortgage, try to keep it around with long-term, keep it away from long-term care and cash value insurance. 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You can help your parents manage their finances by looking at their budget and finding out their monthly income expenses. How many times will they tell you? Good question. How many people are afraid to ask their kids? Probably 50, 60, 70%. Parents don't want to let you know. But it's also a chance to open up some conversation so you can help them later. Now, some parents think their kids want to know their finances so they can get at them. Because it's their expense, it's their retirement. It's their inheritance. Well, it's not their inheritance yet because they're not dead. Do parents have to plan the retirement for the kids? No. Parents should plan the retirement for themselves. They should plan a retirement from direct deposits made online. Do they need additional support in managing their finances? Well, there's ways for you to obtain this necessary information and authorization. One way is to have a joint account holder on certain bank accounts. Now, before you start doing joint accounts with banks, you better talk to your parents about who owns what, who makes the decisions. In our family, my wife and I have joint accounts. But we let our son have him involved in what's going on and even pay some of our bills. When I want to do a stock trade, I check with him first. Now, ours is a little bit different situation. He's in the business, but he makes sure our bills are paid. A joint account holder has certain legal and tax ramifications. Another option is for them to obtain a durable power of attorney. Now, we don't have that, but we have a will and other things that can be done with the hospital. It may be helpful if you have a trust, if you have a living will, to have a copy in the hospital, wherever you go. Have your doctor have a copy. Estate planning issues. Certain parents need certain legal documents in places, such as wills and trusts, so their wishes are followed. In addition, they may need to have a durable power of attorney, healthcare proxy, and living will in place so someone can manage their assets. When my mother was in a nursing home, my brother and I and my sisters managed her assets for her. Issues surrounding the caring of an aging parent can be complex. Talk to a financial consultant like us. Talk to the people who are involved in the family. Talk and see what they can do for you. Peter Hussey, certified financial planner with Linsco Private Ledger. 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What are we doing here? We're talking about you. We're talking about now. We're talking about planning for the future. How far into the future? Well, you just heard us talk about what you're doing to guarantee retirements. Because what's coming up with a required retirement is RMD, a required minimum distribution. What do you have to take out? You have to take out money no later than the year or 1 year after you reach age 73. It's going to go up to 75 in 2032. But employer plans may allow still employed people to take money out to delay distributions. Now, I have to take money out. I'm 73. Now, I'm still working. I have to pay taxes on my income. And because I can, I still make contributions to my pension. Now, it doesn't help a whole lot because I got to pay tax on what I take out and I got to pay and get a deduction for what I put in. So here's what I recommend. Before you do that with anybody's, with your money, make sure you have chosen and talked to a tax professional. CPA is good. Not all tax professionals are CPAs. If you delay your first distribution to April 1st, the year in which you turn 73, you'll have to take out another one. So if you're 72 and you take out 73, and 73 comes along and you haven't taken it out yet, you're going to have to take out two. Annual required minimum distributions must be taken each subsequent year no later than December 31st. Depends on your age, the values of the account, your life expectancy. You can use the IRS Uniform Life Table, joint and last survivor in certain circumstances. To calculate your required minimum distribution, divide the value of your account at the end of the previous year by the number of years you're expected to live. That will be shown on the table. You must calculate the required minimum distribution for your account each year that you live. And each year that you have the account, if you don't take the money out, you're going to get hit with a 25% penalty. That's a lot of money. Timely means generally within 2 years before the penalty is assessed. You can always withdraw more than you want. I know what I have to withdraw. I usually take a little bit more than I need because I want to round it off. So it's best to have plans ahead of time for making the required minimum distribution. Look, this information is required and is not intended as tax, legal, investment, or recommendation advice. And you should not be relied upon for tax penalties avoidance. Speak for the guidance of an independent tax or legal professional. The content is delivered from sources that are assumed to be accurate. So you need to start to have these things done. And then we go into the last article for the day that talks about unplanned retirement and unplanned prepared retirement for an unplanned early. Many of us would think about an unwelcome early retirement, but it does happen frequently. In fact, nearly half of current retirees retired earlier than planned. And of that group, more than 60% did so due to changes at the company or a hardship such as disability. Many people retire early because they don't want to work anymore. Something happened to the business. Somebody took their business that they had and they formed it into somebody else's. They merged. When businesses merge, guess what? Some people get laid off. So what can you do now to help? First of all, save as much as possible in a tax advantage account. I have someone I'm going to call tonight. She was retired, teacher, and doing well. But she got another job after retiring from teaching, and she was teaching. I said, save as much as you can. She gets her pension. She gets her Social Security. And she still saves whatever she makes. A health savings account can help you a little bit there. I've had a health savings account now for, 20 years. Whatever you put into the health savings account can be tax deductible. Whatever you take out is not taxable. So if you go to the drugstore and you have to spend some money on prescriptions, you have to spend some money on other things, the IRS has identified several situations in which retirement account holders can be able to take penalty-free in withdrawals. These include disability, terminal illness, leaving an employer after 55 and work-based only, to pay for unreimbursed medical expenses that exceed 7.5%. Or you can pay health insurance premiums from it if it's a job loss. Pay down debt. It's generally advised to enter retirement, especially when unexpected, with as little debt as possible. Ensuring that your financial plan includes a strategy for paying down student loans, credit card debt, auto loans, mortgages can help you. Let me go over this paragraph again. I want you to think about the fact that you're retired. Have you paid off student loans? If you're retired and you have a student loan, in my opinion, not good. Have you got credit card debt when you retire? I don't think that's a good idea. Do you have car loans when you retire? That might be an exception because when you buy a new one, it's so much money. However, do you save in your long-term plan for cars? Now, when I first got out of college, a new car was $2,500. Now they're $35,000. At least. We often buy Subarus. I haven't looked lately. We haven't bought a new Subaru in several years. But I bet they're over $35,000. So do I want a car payment? I want a lump sum. The last time I bought a car, I put about $15,000 down and I took a payment plan. But the payment plan was less than 1%. And even then, to get rid of it early, I paid a little bit extra every month. I don't want a payment plan. Do you know your bare bones budget? Are you paying down loans? Do you have a mortgage? You shouldn't have a mortgage at retirement. Many people do. How do you like to be someone who has a mortgage and is 75 years of age and suddenly had to pay down another mortgage and get another one because their kids were in debt? Is that reasonable? I don't think so. But it happens all the time. Darn kids, you know how they are. What about your bare bones budget? Your bare bones budget will have no loans. What about maintaining adequate levels of disability insurance? That's a tough one. I'm not a big fan of disability insurance because it's expensive. It's not available for certain things. You got to know what they are. Do you understand your Social Security benefits? We've talked about that briefly here, and when you can take the money out. Go to the retirement system here in Troy and ask them. Many people don't retire early, 31%. Many people have changes in the company, 32%. Many people, they can afford it, 39%, but they do it then. So do what you can. Don't be caught off guard and do your plans. Peter Hussey and Ryan Hussey here at Linsco Private Ledger. I love the Lord, love my wife, love my children, love what I do for a living. Doesn't get any better than that. I will never retire completely, and I will be with you next week.
1: 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The Standard & Poor's 500 Index is a capitalization-weighted index of 500 stocks designed to measure performance of the broad domestic economy through changes in the aggregate market value of 500 stocks, representing all major industries. All indices named are unmanaged and cannot be invested into directly. Bonds are subject to market and interest rate risk if sold prior to maturity. Bond values will decline as interest rates rise, and bonds are subject to availability and change in price. If you would like any more information about this program or would like to set up an appointment with Pete, please call 518-756-4411. We'll see you next week for Money and Politics.
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3: 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But if you're looking for Big Ed, don't come to Big Ed's Chow House. 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
7: Death threats. I'm Deborah Valentine, Fox News. The United States is calling on Iran to make a public statement declaring that the Strait of Hormuz is open and that ships can now pass through safely. Fox's Mike Tobin is in Tel Aviv, Israel. He reports attacks continue as President Trump says a ceasefire is over as Iran also asks for more peace talks.
8: The U.S. hit roughly 170 targets in Iran this week, including rail bridges the U.S. says were used to transport weapons. As U.S. strikes finished, another round attacks southern Iran. The source of that attack remains a mystery. The U.S. says American forces didn't do it. One Iranian lawmaker pointed suspicion at the United Arab Emirates. It happened after Iran once again fired missiles at its neighbors. On Friday, Qatari negotiators supported by the U.S. arrived in Iran with the goal of de-escalation and a return to talks. President Trump posted that Iran requested more talks, but the United States has stated to them in no uncertain terms that the ceasefire is over.
7: President Trump answers threats coming from Iran that he be killed.
9: President Trump takes to Truth Social to threaten Iran after there were open calls for his death at the funeral of Supreme Leader Ayatollah Ali Khamenei. Trump writing, 1,000 missiles are locked and loaded and aimed at the Islamic Republic of Iran, with thousands of more to immediately follow should the Iranian government act on its threat. During the Khamenei funeral, mourners held posters or banners calling for Trump's killing, along with Israeli Prime Minister Benjamin Netanyahu. Gary Baumgarten, Fox News.
7: China's evacuated more than 600,000 people ahead of Typhoon Bavi's arrival in the major eastern city of Wenzhou.

0: The afternoon, the high Tuesday, all the way up to 98. From the WGY Weather Center, I'm Steve Williams.
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4: But right now, I'd like to welcome to the show Katie Grimes, the editor-in-chief of the California Globe. Katie's a longtime investigative journalist covering California state capitol. Katie, how are you today?
6: Hi, Jack. Doing well. Thank you.
4: Before we get to this unbelievable welfare fraud story, how much trouble is Gavin and his wife in with this where did their money come from scandal? Is this a real story?
6: I do believe it is a real story. And it's because this kind of

0: nonprofit NGO scandal has been building for a long time. Frankly, some years ago, like 2006, 2010, I was reporting fraudulent nonprofits to the California Attorney General back then, and that was when Jerry Brown was still AG, and nothing ever happened. And then we watched them just exponentially grow, and they become like this shadow government in California where tons of taxpayer money goes into them. Reporters like me, that's where it stops, because public records requests, you know, stop at the door of the nonprofit. And it's just been this massive, this black market spending almost. And unfortunately, we've been reporting, and many other news outlets in the state have been reporting on the Newsoms, on the First Partners skeezy nonprofits, besides just, you know, kind of the filth that she produces and then requires public schools to buy these weird videos. They've, you know, she's been taking a lot of money out of these nonprofits as well. And I think it could be almost like the textbook case for, as a warning shot across the bow to a lot of other politicians who are tied into nonprofits.
1: Yeah, they need to outlaw the term nonprofit. It's just ridiculous. And I can't believe people fell for it for so long. Hopefully that is coming to an end. Just the brief version is you start a nonprofit, you call it a nonprofit, and no, you don't show any profits, but you bring in lots of money. And, you know, some of your expenditures are, well, you need a salary as the person who runs a nonprofit. And it turns out your salary is way more than you'd make in the private sector doing something. And of course, you need a car to drive, even though in the modern world, very few people get cars anymore. You're going to have a car and you travel a lot. And, you know, you have to stay. You shouldn't have to stay in a Motel 6. You should have to stay in a decent hotel, blah, blah, blah. Meals, trips, vacations, salaries, exactly. All kinds of crap, and you call it a nonprofit.
0: Yeah, exactly. When I go digging into the IRS forms that nonprofits have to file every year, you cannot believe the expenditures for travel, conferences. I mean, hundreds of thousands of dollars for some of the smallest nonprofits. It's just this lifestyle money that is being so abused. And, you know, unfortunately, they're making it bad for the legitimate nonprofits that have been around a long time and providing, you know, actual, you know, cancer services or research or things like that. I think the whole thing should be scrapped. And if you're legitimate, reapply and start over.
1: Yeah, I would agree with that. It'd be something if Gavin Newsom and his wife actually, either their timing was wrong or they pushed it too far, because so many politicians been doing this for so long.
0: Oh, yeah. I mean, we had city council members in Sacramento where I live, who had their own nonprofits, and they were totally tapped into the city budget. And we'd write about it, and people would kind of yawn and scratch and look away. You know, it's just like it never caught on that this was fraud.
1: The number of politicians that live lifestyles of the super rich is amazing. And I'll include, you know, Trump was rich already, but he and his family are getting rich off all kinds of different things. But the whole Biden crime family thing that they had going, the Clinton Foundation, it's just something you do.
0: Yeah, the Clintons seem to have perfected it, because we watched nonprofits just explode after the Clinton Global Initiative was done. And I think a lot of other politicians were emboldened by that and kind of modeled theirs after what the Clintons did.
1: So this scandal, because, you know, the Trump Justice Department goes after Gavin Newsom, it looks like, you know, what it looks like. But you think there is plenty of there that this could turn out to be a problem for Gavin wanting to run for president?
0: Oh, absolutely. I really do. It's just, you know, so in addition to their weird Mrs. Newsom's weird nonprofits, remember the Newsoms have these two homes that they did not purchase, but were eventually gifted to them.
1: Because we all live that way, right? We all have homes given to us, several homes.
0: Exactly.
1: That's a normal lifestyle.
0: Yeah, exactly. And the LLC that was created, two separate LLCs, but they just were formed the day before the homes closed. The home they live in now in Marin is a $9 million home.
1: Wow.
0: The one they still have in Sacramento is $3.8 million. And they didn't buy either one of them. So there's a lot of weirdness around the Newsom's lifestyle, including, remember, during COVID, I reported that

0: caught taking a trip to Cabo San Lucas. Okay, whatever. It sounds like no big deal. Except that they stayed in a $26,000 a night DACA.
1: $26,000 a night?
0: Yes, owned by some Russian oligarch that was clearly gifted to them.
1: Well, you don't do that for nothing in return.
0: Exactly.
1: God, that's a wild. That's now that's luxurious. I can't even imagine what that looks like. And then I think it was the California Post had the story last week of the timing of so many of these appointments, where somebody would give a bunch of money to Newsom, one of their nonprofits, and then 2 days later they'd get named the blah blah blah blah blah blah.
0: Always, yeah. There's a lot of quid pro quo going around, and I'm sure all of it's being looked at, not just Mrs. Newsom's nonprofits.
1: I don't know if cynical is the right word, might be. I feel like this happens so often and nothing ever comes of it. My expectations for the people get away with this sort of crap over and over again.
0: Yeah, I know the frustration because I write a lot about it and I research a lot about it, and we rarely see anything happen. I think, though, that there's so much of this garbage going on in California. I mean, the Somali fraud up in Minnesota is one thing, but boy, when that was discovered, those of us in California who are aware of fraud went, oh, yeah, hold my beer. Watch what California does.
1: If your kid is going to bed hungry, you are not good at figuring out where the food is. Because, for instance, in California, the SNAP food program, the largest in the country, $12.5 billion. $12.5 billion, the SNAP food program for one state. Anyway, there's a lot of fraud going on. There was a raid Thursday, July 3rd, so the day before the 4th of July, got lost in the news flow. That's why we have Katie Grimes on today to tell us about it. Katie, what happened?
0: So this was a kind of multi-agency raid. It was the U.S. Department of Agriculture was involved, Homeland Security was involved, LAPD was involved, and Assistant U.S. Attorney Bill Assaley from the Central District in L.A. was involved. And what was going on? So they did this big raid at a SNAP food stamp benefits store in Skid Row in L.A. And as we know, this is, you know, the Trump administration said they were going to crack down on fraud in general, but, you know, especially federally funded programs that are experiencing, we'll say, a lot of fraud like this. And welfare fraud is one of the worst. As you said, we have $12.5 billion in our SNAP, which is food stamps program in California. 11% of the program's payments are fraudulent. They're issued in error, meaning there's either duplicates or there are people from out of state or out of the country. I mean, 11% fraud out of $12.5 billion is an awful lot of money.
1: God, I'd say.
0: Yeah. So, and this was just one of six raids on July 3rd. So what happened was, and the California Post exclusively reported this. They did an incredible job. Six stores were charged with selling SNAP food stamp benefits in exchange for cash. While they say another 27 stores were charged with exchanging SNAP benefits for all kinds of prohibited items, meaning, you know, alcohol, beer, vaping devices, etc. Part of the reason I thought that this was so interesting, as well as progress, is that our California budget, one third of it is made up of federal funding. And this is, I say, this is why Gavin Newsom is losing his mind over federal funding cuts, and why he and our Attorney General Rob Bonta continue suing the Trump administration over these, a lot of these funding cuts. But what's even more interesting is almost four in five federal dollars that flow through our budget currently right now support health and human services. So it's all this low income, food stamp, welfare, you know, the multi-layers of programs. And those are the ones that the Trump administration is looking at for fraud. And you mentioned DOGE earlier. Remember when Elon Musk and his DOGE team had been at it for a few months, he came out and said he thinks that half of the federal budget was fraud. And if we could just uncover and expose and get rid of all the fraud that Americans wouldn't have to pay income taxes.
1: Right.
0: That tells you how bad it is.
1: Right. Yeah. it's depressing. It is just depressing. Again, my belief that we'll make much headway in eliminating this fraud is not very high, which maybe I'm too cynical, but like you said, we saw what happened in Minnesota and California was like, hold my food stamps, and went even bigger. So the reason people want to exchange their SNAP stuff for cash is so that you can buy, because you're not supposed to be able to buy cigarettes and pop and vape pens and everything else with SNAP benefits.
0: Exactly. Exactly. We did a story in June on a federal report that was issued by the U.S. Department of Health and Human Services, and it revealed, this is stunning, California receives 80% of all of the federal funding for illegal immigrant families, which is also part of this welfare money.
1: Wow.
0: So in the entire country, California gets 80% of it. So naturally, the federal government is looking at California and, number one, why we're getting so much, and it shouldn't be going to illegal immigrants, but it does. And, you know, how much of that is fraud in addition?
1: So those of you who are listening across the country don't live in California. You have a reason to care about this. Other states, other people who live in other states, because, you know, we live in California and in theory vote for this crap. I don't vote for it, but enough people do. But the federal dollars, those of you who live in other responsible states, you should be very angry at California for wasting your money.
0: Yeah, I totally agree. And especially when you hear Gavin Newsom, you know, boasting that California sends more to the federal government than it takes. All of these numbers that I just shared with you prove that that's total BS. We're taking a lot more than we're creating.
1: I wish I had the time to do this, because I was really angry about Mamdani's speech the other day, where he had that line about kids go to bed hungry in this country while Elon Musk only hungers for more money and power. Like, there are so many different programs at every level of your city, county, and state and federal money, then you're just not trying very hard to get food for your kids.
0: Yeah, I agree. And for the politicians that continually shriek about our children are going to bed hungry, if you've walked by a California elementary school anytime recently, you'll notice that the majority of the kids are overweight.
1: Yeah. That is something. Well, keep uncovering the fraud. I mean, at least we can scream about it. I said, I'm not optimistic that anything good will happen, but that is absolutely amazing. 11% of $12+ billion we know is wasted, and it could be more than that.
0: Yeah, it's disheartening, definitely. But yes, I will definitely stay on this.
1: Thank you. Katie Grimes, the editor-in-chief of the California Globe. Appreciate your time today. Those stories are just so dang maddening. And explains how you can walk by somebody on the street who looks down and out, but they got an iPhone, and they're getting by. They're doing all right. We've got so many different programs with so much money sloshing around, and then you can trade in your government card or whatever you have, so you can buy booze and cigarettes and vape pens and whatever the heck you want to buy. It's just so depressing. You get up and go to work every day to try to earn money. You have to give over way too much to the government, and then it gets wasted on this crap. Children going to bed hungry at night while Elon Musk only hungers for more power and money. You freaking socialist in your line of crap. I got more on that coming up a little bit later I will get to. Drives me nuts.
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1: This is not about the World Cup. It's tangentially related, but it is not about sports at all. But you do need to know that a player for the United States was given a red card, a penalty, and he wasn't going to get to play, and the United States was unhappy. It fits into this. This is about attitudes and politics, not about sports, okay? And I'm about to read this piece from a journalist I don't know, Ellen Carmichael. I was going to tell you what I think of it before I read it, but I thought, no, I want you to hear it first. I'll be interested in how you respond to this. This journalist, Ellen Carmichael, wrote about it. The most interesting part of the red card saga with the World Cup isn't the ruling. It's how differently Americans and Europeans process the idea that they might have been wronged. Europeans are fundamentally different from Americans in one particular way. They expect life to be aggravating and at times unfair. Europeans expect life to be aggravating and at times unfair. It's just a fact of moving through the world. I joke that in Europe, the customer is always wrong. You didn't read the fine print. The only pharmacy in town is closed every other Tuesday for 3 hours, and even if the times weren't posted, that's still your problem. Too bad if you want the bill because the waiter's on his union-mandated half-hour smoke break, and you're just going to have to wait. Sometimes you're the windshield, sometimes you're the bug. There's something freeing in that. Things are less in your control, so there's less angst in managing your expectations. In America, things couldn't be more different. We simply can't accept a wrong left unrighted. The flight attendant sneezed handing you a drink on your 1 hour flight, 15,000 frequent flyer miles, didn't like your appetizer, a replacement is on the way and the whole course comes off the bill. There's a reason our interstates are lined with trial lawyer billboards. Europeans have turned complaining into a continental pastime, with no expectation that the universe owes them a remedy for their grief. You gripe about the train being late, your friends nod solemnly, and everyone goes back to their fancy drink. In America, we launch a full-blown investigation of the train system, sue the government and its contractors that allowed for the tardiness, and hold a congressional hearing on the state of national infrastructure. So she goes on and on about that. The idea that Europeans expect to get screwed, expect things to not work out, and just accept it, she presents as a good thing. And the fact that Americans bitch about it and launch an investigation or push back or want a remedy for it, she presents as a bad thing. And I could not disagree with her point of view more. Now, the highways being lined with trial lawyers, that's its own separate problem. The fact that you can sue for anything is wrong, and we need to figure that out and fix it. But the idea that we expect a business to be open the hours they say they're open, or for a train to be on time, and if it's not, we want things to get fixed. There is a reason Europe sucks in terms of its economy and its ability to defend itself. And the United States is the most powerful country the world has ever seen. And the economy dominates the world and has since, I think, 1878. I can't believe that that American journalist thinks it's a good thing that Europeans just accept things sucking and getting screwed and people not doing a good job, and that that's a positive attribute, that you just let that go and let it slide and expect life to suck.
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22: News. I'm Pam Husso. Amid fresh threats on his life, President Trump says he's left behind instructions to strike Iran should an assassination attempt succeed. Meantime, efforts underway to revive the ceasefire.
23: On Friday, Qatari negotiators supported by the U.S. arrived in Iran with the goal of de-escalation and a return to talks. President Trump posted that Iran requested more talks.
22: Fox's Mike Tobin. A royal reunification.
24: For the first time in years, Britain's King Charles meets not only with his youngest son, Prince Harry, but Harry's wife, Meghan, and their two young children. They haven't seen Charles since before he was king.
22: That's Fox's Lisa Brady. Relations have been strained since Prince Harry and Meghan walked away from royal life and moved to California 6 years ago. 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
25: The WGY AccuWeather forecast, sunny, less humid, high today 85, partly cloudy for tonight, low 60, and then sunny to partly cloudy for tomorrow with a high of 87. Mostly sunny, a hot day on Monday, the high at 91, and then partly sunny, a hot day for Tuesday, breezy in the afternoon, the high Tuesday, all the way up to 98. From the WGY Weather Center, I'm Steve Williams.
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16: And enjoy the best weekend talk show in America.
15: Three rulings came down while we were off last week that I'm interested in from the Supreme Court. And then they hightail it out of there and they go do whatever they do. They, I don't know if they fish or... I don't know what Supreme Court justices do in their off time before they come back in October. But three rulings came down that I'm particularly interested in. The trans ruling, got a Fourth Amendment case that's got to do with your cell phones and stuff like that. And then the birthright citizenship, which Trump was really into. Anyway, we welcome back to the show Anastasia Boden, Senior Attorney, Equality and Opportunity for the Pacific Legal Foundation. How are you today, Anastasia?
17: Oh, doing great. Talking about my favorite thing with one of my favorite people.
15: Well, I believe it's one of your favorite things. I don't believe I'm one of your favorite people. Which of these are you most excited about?
17: You know, it's funny. They were all big. They're so in the news. Everyone, they were all supposed to be blockbusters. And everybody tells you that if they don't get their way, it's going to be the end of the world.
15: Right.
17: And then the term is over. And now everybody's forgotten about all three anyway. But I mean, we can start with the trans athletes one.
15: Okay. So first of all, oftentimes the headline of what happened is incredibly misleading as to what was actually decided. And I haven't looked into these because I was on vacation. But so what did they rule around trans athletes, particularly the issue, as we all know, is boys competing in girls' sports in high school?
17: Yeah, that's exactly right. This is one of those cases where the headlines are misleading because this case doesn't address whether states must separate trans athletes from women's sports. It just says that states can separate if they want to. And 27 states have chosen to do so. They've said that women's sports belong to women. And the majority, actually all nine justices said that separating transgender athletes does not violate Title IX of our Civil Rights Act.
15: I didn't realize it was a 9-0 on that.
17: On that issue, it was 9-0. The only place where there was some dissent was on the Equal Protection Clause. Three justices thought that maybe if trans athletes have mitigated their advantage by taking hormone therapy and whatnot, then they should be able to challenge that ban and say that they get to compete too with women. But the majority held no, it doesn't matter if you've taken hormone therapy. It's good enough if the state decides that men and women are different.
15: It's amazing that only 27 states have banned this.
17: Yeah, but I think we might find movement on that soon. I mean, we had even Newsom, you know, saying in California that he was siding with this issue. So, you know, I think this is becoming more of a mainstream idea.
15: God, I would think so. All right. So what did they finally decide on birthright citizenship? If I fly in from China and have a baby here, are they automatically a citizen?
17: Basically, yes, birthright citizenship is almost universal, save for a few exceptions. That is enemy occupiers. You're not entitled to birthright citizenship, and diplomats, basically. But everybody else gets birthright citizenship. It was a 6-3 decision where we even had some of the so-called conservative justices join here and say, hey, the text is written really broadly. If you don't like it, we can get a constitutional amendment for that. But this is the way, this is the status quo. This is the way it's been for, you know, over 100 years, 150 years. And we're going to maintain that broad birthright citizenship.
15: So
17: rule.
15: Even though the original intent, and I don't know if that makes you an originalist if you care about that, but even though the original intent was to make sure that slaves were considered citizens, doesn't matter. The way it's written in the Constitution, it could include Chinese birth tourists or people who snuck across the border for 5 minutes or whatever.
17: That's right. And this was a fight between the majority and the dissent. Justice Thomas in particular said, hey, look at the way this was written. This was written in the wake of the Civil War to apply specifically to recently freed slaves and their progeny. But the majority said, maybe that was the intent, but the text itself applies very broadly and establishes a broad principle of birthright citizenship. And so that's what rules.
15: I don't want to drag you into political conversations that might get you in trouble, but it is interesting that several of the big cases that Trump really wanted to go a certain way didn't go his way, despite mainstream media portraying the Supreme Court as some sort of MAGA rubber stamp that answers to Trump. They went against him on a whole bunch of stuff he cared about.
17: That's absolutely right. I mean, he won some, but he lost a lot, and he lost the big ones. He lost the tariff case, which he had run his campaign on tariffs and birthright citizenship. Those were cornerstones of his election. And so, you know, he lost the really big ones, and it does a lot of damage to the people who say that these justices march in lockstep with the president who nominated them. And in fact, Justice Barrett is getting dragged through the mud right now for not voting with Trump, even though she's not the only one. Chief Justice has deviated from him as well. And I think that's really a shame, because when these justices vote according to what they believe is the right outcome, that bolsters the Supreme Court.
15: Of course.
17: And it's really these attacks on the justices that are doing the most damage.
15: Well, and it hasn't been true throughout both of Trump's terms. I mean, if you look at it statistically, it has not been a clear 6-3, the justices that he appointed always going with him, and not even close to that.
17: Yeah, that's right. They're saying this term, it's more of a 3-3-3 divide. The three liberal justices really do vote almost entirely in lockstep. And then you're getting a little bit of divide between Kavanaugh, Gorsuch, and Thomas on the one hand, and then the Chief Justice the Chief Justice Gorsuch and ACB on the other.
15: Do you look at any, I like those end of the year roundups where they go through like how many cases were decided by this number and that number and everything like that. I find that really interesting. And Ms. Jackson, who does the most talking and is the newest person, she was on the wrong side by far the most.
17: Yes, and she's been writing separately to write really strident dissents, sometimes, you know, kind of nasty dissents, but she's been on the losing side most. I love those statistics, too, because it's actually shocking how many cases are unanimous or near unanimous. Yeah. We only hear about the divisive ones, but in reality, the court is pretty united.
15: If you were on the... So you got nine really smart legal minds there. And if you're on the losing side, by far more than anybody else, year after year, wouldn't you at some point, you think, question your decision making?
17: You would think, or you would at least temper down the dissents and not, you know, accuse the majority of being, you know, unprincipled or
15: right,
17: what have you.
15: Right.
17: At least admit that maybe have some humility about it, right?
15: No kidding.
17: Yeah.
15: No kidding. So on this one about the geofencing, so you got this case that arose from a 2019 bank robbery in Virginia, where the police used a geofence warrant. That is, they drew a virtual geographical fence around an area where a crime was committed and then asked Google to turn over the names of everyone's phone who was inside a certain area. I find that troubling that ever happened. But that fits into this particular case. Chatry, is that how you say it, versus the United States? What did they determine on this?
17: They said that requires a warrant. Come on, that is almost a quintessential Fourth Amendment search that really invades people's privacy. And it's not good enough to say that, you know, we contract with cell phone companies and so now we give our data over to them and can have no expectation of privacy in our data. We still enjoy some expectation of privacy here. And if the court is going to sweep so broadly, it needs a warrant.
15: Yeah, I like that one. I heard it portrayed as the way they ruled didn't help us that much. But if it had gone the other way, it would have been horrifying in terms of the government's ability to start reaching into our phones.
17: Yeah, that's exactly right. I mean, think about this third party doctrine, this rule where if you contract with a third party or in any way give away any data to a third party, then all of a sudden it becomes free of Fourth Amendment protections and the government can seize it whenever. I mean, that applies to everything in the internet age. Everything we do is somehow watched by somebody, and it would mean that the government could look up everything we do, from text to Google searches to where we are on our cell phones. I mean, it's really disturbing. Oh, so that was a win.
15: You're right. Where we go, we talk to our politics, our finances, our taxes, our love relationships. I mean, everything is in our phones.
17: That's exactly right. But that was a big win, a really good case. And it's part of, you know, that's another interesting one where you get some agreement between both the liberal justices and the conservative justices.
15: Thank God for that one. At the end of the season, any big surprises to you?
17: You know, not really. I think for somebody who watches the court closely, we always knew birthright citizenship was going to be an uphill battle for the government. We knew three justices, right? We're gonna rule against Trump on birthright citizenship. So the challengers only needed two more. That's not a very high bar there. So that one kind of went how we thought it was going to go. You know, the tariffs case, that was a close one. That could have gone either way. And again, that was another case where both sides said the sky was going to fall if they lost. But guess what? Trump lost. You know, the government has to pay back the money. I think they're still doing fine. Everybody's fine. The economy seems to be doing better. I know a lot of small businesses who are really thriving because they no longer have to pay those really punishing tariffs. Mm-hmm. So seems like for the better. I don't think it was all that surprising. But, you know, we'll see what happens next term. They say that quiet, loud terms are followed by quiet terms and vice versa. So maybe next year we'll get some really, really explosive cases.
15: Is there anything we expect to come down next year?
17: I'm hoping one of my own cases gets granted.
15: Oh, okay. What's your favorite one that you would love to have make it to the Supreme Court?
17: Well, it actually involves the California law, of course, where if you are a medical professional and you teach a continuing education course, so, you know, to keep your license, your medical license, you have to take so many hours of continuing medical education. Now, if you're a teacher of one of those courses, which are totally private, right? These are just private individuals, doctors, surgeons, whatever, physical therapists who teach these cases or these courses. California said if you teach that course, no matter what you are talking about, you have to include a section on implicit bias.
15: Nah.
17: That is yes. The idea that, you know, there are health disparities based on race and they come from everybody's unconscious bias. It's totally offensive and divisive. And our client, you know, she actually fled from Iran. She fled tyranny for freedom of speech and freedom. And she doesn't believe in implicit bias. She doesn't think that's the main driver of health disparities.
15: It's not.
17: And she doesn't want to be forced to talk about it. Right. It's not. It's very shoddy science, by the way. And she has a First Amendment right to talk about whatever she wants to talk about. And by the way, what she wants to talk about is ocular surgery. It has nothing to do with implicit bias. You do not need to talk about implicit bias in those courses. So we're challenging that on the First Amendment, and I think we ought to get to the Supreme Court and win.
15: That's awesome. I hope you do, and that we'd love to talk about it. Anastasia Bowden, you are so good at this. We really appreciate your time.
17: Thanks for having me.
15: Unfortunately, we might not talk again until next October.
17: Oh, I hope not.
15: Yeah. We'll come up with a reason to talk to you before then. We'll make up a reason. All right.
17: Three degrees to the Supreme Court. Thanks.
15: There you go. Fantastic. Anastasia Bowden. She is with the Pacific Legal Foundation. You just heard one of the cases she's going to be working on. What am I supposed to say about the podcast, Anson? What do you want me to say? Oh, she has a podcast. That's right. In Dissent. She's the host of the very popular In Dissent podcast. So if you like her act, and how would you not, you should check that out. We've got more on the way right here. Stay tuned.
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16: 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It's called Armstrong and Getty On Demand.
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3: We are suspending campaign operations. This is incredibly difficult because I know that some will think it's an admission of guilt, and it most certainly is not. We're not doing it because of the allegations. We're doing it because of the structures that are being taken away from us by those in power.
15: Those in power like Bernie Sanders and Zohran Mamdani? When Bernie and the socialist communist mayor of New York have turned on you, then you really got no friends. So that's that Graham Plattner dude, and he got out, and everybody knew he was going to get out, and I think everybody knew that's where this story was headed a long time ago, really. But there's a lot of interesting stuff around that, and we welcome to the show our one of our favorite political analysts that exists anywhere on the planet, Lan He Chen, David and Diane Steffi Fellow in American Public Policy Studies at the Hoover Institution, and the Director of Domestic Policy Studies at Stanford University. Welcome to the show.
5: Hey, Jack. Good to be with you.
15: Pretty good. Where to start? Maybe here. One guest I had on earlier, I hadn't seen the latest polling. Was Plattner way down in the polls against Collins?
5: No, I think the polling was actually pretty competitive.
15: Okay.
5: And that's why Democrats were so keen to figure out what to do about the situation, because they see the main Senate race as being a critical part of their pathway to try to take the majority of the Senate. It's going to be a tough pathway for Democrats just because of the states that are in play this cycle. But I think they really felt that Plattner had an opportunity to beat Susan Collins. And so this whole thing has been very, very disruptive to their Democrat plans.
15: Here's one of my thoughts on this, an interesting angle. I was reading Mark Halperin's newsletter earlier today, and he was making the point that these voters in Maine chose this guy knowing most of it. The most recent pretty solid rape allegation is new, but a lot of it was known, and they still chose him, which makes me wonder where we are on the character issue with candidates across this country. As long as somebody's on our team, do we care anything about their personal lives?
5: Yeah, it's a great question. I mean, we heard this over and over again. You know, you looked at the different politicians who stood behind Graham Plattner, even as allegations came out. Not this one. I mean, this one obviously was a more extreme version, but there were lots of similar allegations, and not just those allegations, but also severe lapses in judgment and character. You know, the idea that he'd have an offensive tattoo, that was something, you know, there were a bunch of stories about this guy that suggested he was not exactly the most savory character. And the argument that basically supporters of his used was, well, you know, he's our guy. And it doesn't really matter because, look, you know, the other side has a bunch of scoundrels, too. So we're going to run a scoundrel and it's not going to matter. So I do think, Jack, we're in a different era in American politics. You know, if you think back to the 80s and 90s and even 2000s, the character question did reflect in a much more different way than it does today. In today's politics, it's really come down to what I call the shirts and skins era. Basically, it just depends on if someone's on your side or not. If someone's on your side, then what they've done is forgivable. And you know, I think both sides have been guilty of this.
15: You know, in terms of the sexual stuff, rape's a different case, but
5: yes.
15: Obviously, but the cheating on your wife and that sort of lifestyle, from what I understand, our European friends have always marveled that we care about that, because they just don't care about your private sex life. You know, obviously, we're talking about legal stuff between consenting adults. But in Europe, they don't care about your private sex life, whereas in the United States, we always have. So maybe we're just moving into that sort of thinking.
5: I suppose. I mean, I don't want to dismiss it, because I do think that there are elements of character that are reflections on how people will govern.
15: I mean,
5: right?
15: Sorry to interrupt you, but the fact that this guy was on various hookup sites trying to get laid weeks after he was married. What the heck is that? I mean, that's a different thing than some of the affairs we've heard about in the past with different
5: guys. Oh, totally. But I mean, just like Eric Swalwell, that was different too, right? And look at how long Swalwell really hung in there until, by the way, if you looked at Swalwell's exit video, not all that dissimilar from the Plattner one, right? Sort of disheveled, saying, look, that this doesn't mean I'm guilty, yada, yada. I mean, the whole thing is just remarkable. If you look at the severe defects in character that both of these candidates exhibited, and how well known a lot of this was, right? And I think that's part of the challenge, is that you had so many people, whether it was Swalwell or certainly Plattner, who, because he wore the right jersey, were willing to say, you know what, it doesn't matter. And you know, the argument that they would repeatedly use was, the other side does it too. And that's when you know that our politics have entered a new era, and frankly, I think a more troubling time.
15: Lonnie Chen, I knew you'd be great on that. Thank you for your time today. I really appreciate it.
5: Hey, thanks, Jack. Have a

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13: New threats and new warnings. I'm Pam Husso, Fox News. Reaction from President Trump after another alleged assassination plot is uncovered.
14: The president is well aware that Iran wants him dead, and country leaders there will keep trying.
15: I don't really care because I'm doing my job, and I'm doing it, I hope, better than anybody's ever done it.
14: The Wall Street Journal is reporting that Israeli intelligence recently shared with U.S. intelligence an assassination plot involving Trump. But the president told the New York Post today Israel did not alert to a new threat. The president, in that same interview with the New York Post, said that he's aware of the same general overall threat that exists from Iran. President Trump left Turkey on the old Air Force One this week, prompting speculation that the new plane, which he flew into Turkey on, wasn't equipped to handle threats.
13: Fox's David Spunt. A judge in Utah is set to decide whether or not there's enough evidence to send Charlie Kirk's alleged killer to trial.
16: U.S. District Judge Tony Groff is now tasked with sifting through mountains of evidence presented in the 5-day preliminary hearing in Provo, Utah. Evidence that prosecutors say includes surveillance footage and a confession, according to testimony from Robinson's roommate and lover.
17: I just asked him in person if what he said was true the night before, and he said it was. I started crying a little bit and said he wishes he hadn't done it.
16: Evidence also includes DNA, in which the defense argued is inconclusive. Charlie Kirk's family members attended the hearing. Robinson has yet to enter a plea. Prosecutors are seeking the death penalty. Jeff Manasso, Fox News.
13: A devastating plane crash in the Bahamas has killed several people. One person reportedly survived. The twin-engine Cessna went down just west of Nassau yesterday in a forested area near the airport. 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

0: and says she'll continue to hold all gambling platforms accountable. I'm Sarah Lee Kessler.
1: Albany County is launching a campaign to help address the ongoing opioid crisis.
2: The campaign is called It's Possible. The goal is to shift the way we understand and respond to opioid disorders. The county's received more than $8 million in opioid settlement funds, which is being used to pay for the campaign. Additional details are at albanycountyny.gov. Marty Casper, News Radio 103.1 and 810 WGY.
1: The State Department of Transportation is advising motorists of a road closing of Route 146A in Ballston Lake beginning next Monday and continuing through July 31st. A stretch of Route 146A will be closed in both directions between Westside Drive and Lake Hill Road to accommodate railroad work. A 22-year-old Troy man has been arrested and charged with attempted murder and robbery in connection with an April incident on 2nd Street. Troy police found a man who had been stabbed. They used flock cameras to locate and ID the vehicle Emmanuel Olasoju used to flee the scene, other technology, and help from several agencies to track him down. I'm Paul DeCastro on News Radio 103.1 and 810 WGY.
3: The WGY AccuWeather forecast, sunny, less humid, high today 85, partly cloudy for tonight, low 60, and then sunny to partly cloudy for tomorrow with a high of 87. Mostly sunny, a hot day on Monday, the high at 91, and then partly sunny, a hot day for Tuesday, breezy in the afternoon, the high Tuesday, all the way up to 98. From the WGY Weather Center, I'm Steve Williams.
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0: All right, good morning. July 11th. Hard to believe. Katie, we're going to blink our eyes and it's going to be September. But then we're going to blink our eyes and Santa Claus is coming.
1: I don't want to think about Christmas in July right now.
0: That's a good response. I kind of like that. I don't blame you. But, you know, I'm driving down from Lake George, and the sun's coming up, and the spectacular sunrise. It's going to be a warm day because it was all nice maroon and reddish as the sun was coming up. And I'm saying to myself, most of the people are asleep, and I'm always kind of perplexed. I think the most beautiful part of the day is the early morning. But a lot of people don't see it because they're, you know, sound asleep. But I know one thing for sure. It's going to be a beautiful day today and tomorrow. So get up, get motivated, get outside, enjoy the day. Because it looks like we're going to have maybe a little bit of rain, but minimal. I just watched the news on the screen here in the studio. But, you know, another week has passed. Got a lot of information to talk about. And I've got a special guest coming on today at the 8 o'clock hour, 8 to 9. Terry from Marshall Sterling, who is a specialist in healthcare. That's her forte, her niche. And I don't have to tell anybody how complicated the landscape is today with healthcare. I spoke to her briefly yesterday, and she said that the train is coming down the track

0: for more significant increases in our premiums. So doesn't that make you feel warm and fuzzy? But first and foremost, you know, we've got some great clients. You know, we've got a new client who showed up this past week with his reconditioned Z28 1969 Camaro. And I was fortunate enough that he took me for a little ride. And what a beautiful car that is. Brings me back, you know. But it's funny. You know, as you get older, you start looking back on your past. And but that was always a car that I always kind of envied, the people that had a Z28. But this guy did a beautiful job. It's in great shape. And we met some wonderful people this week from all over the Capital District region. They came in to meet with us face-to-face. And also in our Syracuse office. Matter of fact, this week, 2 days, we're in Syracuse, Tuesday and Wednesday. Because as I keep on saying over and over again, Syracuse is becoming a busy spot for us. And we just hired a young professional who's going to be finishing up his law degree in a very short period of time. That's going to be working full time with RPG. And we look forward to Nick being part of the team. But as I always say, you know, conversation is the best thing to find out where you are, ultimately where you want to be. And, you know, it's funny because there's certain things that stick out in your mind from the week when I'm journeying down the road here. It's about a 50-minute drive from my house, exit 22 down here to Latham. And one of my clients said to me about accumulating money over his lifetime. He said, did I get bad advice because I have so much money in IRA and 401k and pre-tax money? And the answer to that is no. You didn't get bad advice because the boomers, you know, that's all we had. We had IRAs, you know, for a long time, and then we had 401ks. Pre-tax. A lot of companies for years did not have a Roth 401k. A lot of people didn't have the discretionary money to fund the Roth IRA. So what we're seeing, especially over the last 10 years or so, probably over the last five, there's been an astronomical buildup in qualified assets. What are qualified assets? IRA, 401k, TSP, 403b, all the pre-tax money, pre-tax. And ultimately, when that money comes out the door, it's all what? It's all ordinary income. So the tax man cometh. So when I say consistently, I had a guy say to me, what the hell you mean when you say, you know, where's my zip code going to be? Well, what it means is that certain states, of course, don't have income tax. And if that is the case, that's advantageous for seniors. Certain states have benefits that you can take certain amounts of money out of an IRA or qualified plan, and it's exempt from income tax. So understanding that and understanding how you've built out your overall retirement plan, it's critical. It's critical because a dollar saved, of course, will be a dollar earned. You can compound it. And the more you can allow the money to grow, the better off you're going to be because of this thing called our personal responsibility now of managing assets in our retirement years, right? A lovely couple that came in the other day. He's an attorney. She just retired from the state. Great people. And thank you so much for the goodies that you brought. They were consumed in a very short period of time. But they were worried about, you know, do we have enough? Is there enough money in the pot in order for us to have quality of life? So, you know, with this e-money software that we have and also, you know, some just basic, you know, yellow pad and a pen, we took down some information as far as where they were going to be as far as monthly income. And they're going to be fine. They're going to be fine. And what's great about their plan is that the monkeys off their back. They don't have to have a lot of personal responsibility because of the guaranteed pension benefits that they have. The only thing that they really had to be concerned about is the selection. Which pension selection do I choose in order to facilitate quality of life, not only for myself, but also for my spouse or significant other? So, you know, if you have a pension and it's through a municipality or it's through the state or a school district, whatever it may be, you're already ahead of the game. And what do I mean by that? Well, you don't have to worry about point of entry. You don't have to worry about asset allocation. You don't have to worry about, you know, the distributions that you need to take off the portfolio, because that money's going to show up at your doorstep at the beginning of the month, no matter what happens. Now, for a lot of us, that's not the case. We have to basically accumulate money throughout our lifetime, and then we basically have to build out what we call a retirement income distribution plan. And for a lot of us, it's a challenging aspect of retirement. How do I manage money? How much should I take? Should I be concerned about the tax man? And if I am concerned about the tax man, what type of investments are suitable for me in order for me to have, you know, more money in my pocket? Because there's a thing called the IRS, and they're looking for their do-re-mi come tax season. So we're going to talk a little bit about that today. But again, in the second hour today, what I consider to be probably one of the most critical parts of retirement, healthcare, we're going to have Terry on from Marshall and Sterling. But this is the Retirement Planning Show. I'm Dave Kopeck. Get up, get outside. It's a beautiful, beautiful day.
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0: 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All right. You know, I'm astonished sometimes when I sit down with clients or prospective clients. God, I met some great people this week. You know, I go through my mind, I'm looking at the summary here of the people that we met this past week. Just great, great, great people. Long-time radio listeners have been listening to the radio show for a long time. You know, there's a thing that we consistently say at RPG, and it's been my mantra since I opened the doors many moons ago. In 1999, Julie and I started RPG. You know, the old saying, licking stamps and all this nonsense, starting the business out. But I always said to myself, I never wanted to have a business that there was already a predetermined destination for clients' assets, because I had worked in that environment. You know, I had worked for Payne Weber and I had worked for Morgan Stanley, and they basically had their own in-house products, and it was advantageous for us to use those products. And, you know, make a long story short, I didn't want to be in that seat. So when I opened up RPG, I basically said, listen, we're going to be open architecture. That means that we're not going to have an axe to grind, and we're going to be able to put our clients' assets where they're best suited. Meaning, right, I don't get paid any differently because we're a fee-based platform if I use X or if I use Y or if I use Z. So because of that, you know, there's some advantages and disadvantages of trying to figure out, because there's such an unbelievable selection today of investment products that are through the Fidelity platform. I mean, the Fidelity platform, I know that everybody says, well, you work through Fidelity, so you must, we're not obligated to do anything with Fidelity. They're the custodian of our assets. We have no commitment to them as far as how much money needs to go to Fidelity versus any other investment banking firm. So why am I bringing this up? Because I've seen some horror stories in the last couple weeks in face-to-face meetings. One woman in particular that was working, still has her money at a major investment banking firm, had an astronomical amount of charges on her portfolio. And, you know, on your statement, sometimes people will say, I told the story about the doctor in Florida this winter that basically said to me, Dave, can I talk to you for a minute? I said, yeah, what's up, Dean? He goes, I have no idea how our financial advisor is being paid. And I said, well, that ain't good. So I said, bring the statements over or bring whatever you have and I'll go through it, right? And I'll tell you exactly how the financial advisor is being paid. So I did. But, you know, the thing is that sometimes when you're deer in the headlights and you don't understand exactly how financial advisors are being compensated, most of us, and I'm not pointing a finger here, okay? Don't get me wrong. All I'm saying to you is that it's important for you to understand how your financial team is being compensated. Now, I know that there's commercials out there that negate, you know, we're a fee-based actuary, you know, we manage your assets in a fiduciary way, you know, blah, blah, blah, blah, blah. Okay. We are too at RPG. All the money that we manage, most of the money, 95% of the money that we manage is on a fee-based fiduciary capacity. But there are products out there that we get paid a commission, okay? The commission. And those are annuity products or insurance products or long-term care products, right? No different if you go to State Farm and you say, how much is it going to cost me to insure my car, right? They're not opening up the door at State Farm and they're not doing it for free. They get paid a commission, right? And then they get residual every year. So it's important for you as a consumer of financial products to understand how this distinction interacts with your overall investment portfolio, okay? So don't be afraid to sit down. As I said, you know, I had a woman come in this past week and we sat down and I said, do you have any idea? She had no idea. And I think she felt a little embarrassed by it, right? And, you know, This one lives in the southern tier of the state. You know, took a pretty good ride to come up and have a chat with us at RPG. And I said, you know what? Don't feel like, you know, your trip from Rhinebeck was, you know, you're embarrassed by this, right? You're basically trying to get an understanding of exactly how the team is being compensated. And, you know, are you in a good spot? And sometimes these horrific products that everybody talks about, that the financial advisor receives a commission, I'm a major advocate for. Okay? You've never heard me say that people should throw long-term care policies, annuities, life insurance out the window because the financial advisor is receiving a commission. Never. Because getting back to this whole thing about the monkey on your back. The monkey on your back is what? What's your Achilles heel during your retirement years? It's all the money that I just talked about, all that pre-tax money. And there's ways to tactically challenge that, to get ahead of it before RMD kicks in, which you should do. You shouldn't be procrastinating. You should be motivating and trying to figure out, how can I take distributions off of this pre-tax money? There's trillions of dollars out there pre-tax. Trillions with a T. In a lot of ways, you know, Roth conversion. We can talk about Roth conversion. I'm not a big fan of Roth conversion. I am younger, but not older. Because a lot of times what are seniors trying to do? They're trying to basically make a more tax-efficient wealth transfer to the next generation so the kids are not burdened by a huge tax liability, IRD, income in respect to the decedent, right? I didn't pay the tax. Here's your gift. Now you pay the tax. Well, that's not a legacy, and that's not a transfer of wealth. That's an Achilles heel. Now, all you did is that you took that tax liability and shifted it to the next generation. So I'm kind of a disciple of Ed Slott, S-L-O-T-T. You know, we helped Ed do a show here at PBS locally. I didn't write the whole thing, underwritten the whole thing, but we did make a contribution for it. But if you Ed's a CPA. He's not a financial advisor. And I always tell people, listen, do yourself a favor and just forget about, you know, what the product is. Just look at the concept. Ed is a major, major, major believer in annuities, and he's also a major believer in life insurance. Life insurance. Because it's one of the only asset classes, right, that gives you what? Tax-free. If it's set up properly in the mechanics of what you do, right, and the velocity that you get from day one, dollar one, right? If I put in $20,000 and it makes me automatically have $1 million worth of wealth, if something happens to mama and papa, it's a pretty unbelievable acceleration of wealth. But it has to fit into the entire retirement income distribution plan, right? People are amazed sometimes. You know, I come from a three-seater in the backyard, right? Lanterns in the house, not electric. A pump in the kitchen. That's my grandparents. That's where my mother grew up, okay? My father wasn't too much farther ahead. They were big shots. They had electricity. But the amount of wealth that's been created over the last 50 to 60 years is pretty amazing. It's pretty amazing. But with that has become the burden of what? Taxation. You know? So you've got to start thinking on this retirement plan that you've created, especially the younger people, the ones that are in their 30s, 40s, and 50s that listen to this show. What you need to do is start looking. You know, I had a long chat with Jeremy, who just joined us from Goldman Sachs this past week. Well, I'm extremely impressed with his tax planning ability. And I said to him, I said, does your generation understand the advantages of all of these tax-free benefits that is afforded to you now, which we didn't have? And he says, probably not. Not to the magnitude that they should. Health savings accounts, HSAs, Roth IRA, Roth 401k, high cash value life insurance, okay? There are a lot of advantages to that. The power of zero, right? Where I told you I was reading that book, The Power of Zero. There are certain ways that the young people, not my generation, the guys that are in their mid to late 60s, 70s, you know, the train has passed us by. Now we're trying to tactically manage this money more tax efficiently because, right, the cake's been baked. Trillions of dollars are out there in qualified plans that the boomers have accumulated. Now we're trying to figure out what do we have to do, right? What do we have to do to minimize taxes on large traditional IRAs and 401k balances? So is Roth conversion an option? Maybe. Charitable contributions, QCDs? Maybe. You know, setting up a proportional withdrawal strategy in retirement to basically avoid getting into what we call bracket creep. And we'll talk about some of these specific things, but this is a topic that I'm talking about all the time now. You know, how do I manage this huge pool of money that ultimately has to come out and the tax manna cometh? We'll be back. Time for a break.
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3: WGY News, I'm Paul DeCastro. Nearly 400 cases of the diarrhea causing parasitic infection have been reported in New York.
4: It's called cyclosporiasis, which has been spreading across the country over the past few weeks, with Michigan already reporting almost 1,000 cases. New York's health department says 394 cases have been found in the state since May 1st, with 273 of those cases in the city alone. Officials say there is no evidence of a single state outbreak, and it's not yet considered a national health emergency. Officials urge people to wash fresh produce before it's eaten and cook the vegetables when possible. I'm Natalie Migliori.
3: Governor Hochul is announcing $100 million in technology and equipment investments for police departments throughout New York.
5: Hochul says the money is available through a grant program that will help police agencies more effectively solve and prevent crimes, as well as make upgrades for information sharing.
6: All the agencies, the police departments, have until September 2nd to apply. If you've not been a beneficiary before, please step up. You cannot imagine the difference that it will make in your community.
5: The grants will pay for technology upgrades that includes gunshot detection systems, drones, counter-drone mitigation systems, 3D crime scene laser scanners, and vests. In New York, I'm Scott Pringle.
3: A small Kitfox 7 SS seaplane overturned on Lake George Thursday. It was in Blair Bay in Hague. Warren County deputies say Leonard Allen and his wife Christine were not hurt. The FAA is investigating. The city of Rensselaer and the city school district plan to sue each other. The city claims the district owes them $500,000 for providing a student resource officer since 2018. The district claims the city owes them $430,000 in back taxes. In sports, the Yankees beat Washington 5-3 in D.C. The Mets fell to the Red Sox 6-2 at Citi Field. Boston's won 7 in a row. I'm Paul DeCastro on News Radio 103.1 and 810 WGY.
7: The WGY AccuWeather forecast, sunny, less humid, high today 85, partly cloudy for tonight, low 60, and then sunny to partly cloudy for tomorrow with a high of 87. Mostly sunny, a hot day on Monday, the high at 91, and then partly sunny, a hot day for Tuesday, breezy in the afternoon, the high Tuesday, all the way up to 98. From the WGY Weather Center, I'm Steve Williams.
0: All right, we're back. July 11th, 2026.

0: going by quick. Another year. Halfway through July almost. Tell you a real quick story. Last week, I'm leaving the radio station here, and I'm heading up to my house in Half Moon. And I go through Pollock Road and Bout Corners and take a left at Bout and get on Route 9. I take the back way over. When I get on Route 9, I'm driving down the road, and I always listen to Lou Pirro's show after mine because you get a lot of content on estate planning, elder law, et cetera. So I'm cruising down the road, and all of a sudden I come by the Colony Town dump. I'm heading down the hill, and it sounds like a machine gun is hitting my car. Boom, boom, boom, boom, boom. All right, well, what the heck is going on? The guy in front of me, he's got a trailer full of rocks. You know those trailers that you get, the ones that are steel that you buy at Lowe's?
1: Yeah.
0: Loaded with rocks. Little did he know, which he didn't put a cover on it, little did he know, that the rocks are coming off and they're smashing the hell out of my car. Windshield, the hood, the front of the car.
1: Is it all like dented and stuff?
0: Oh, yeah. It's a mess. So I'm trying to get around this guy and the rocks are hitting me, right? And all of a sudden I just hit the hell with it. I'll just hit, you know, what am I going to do here? It's already, the damage is done. I already got two bullet holes in the windshield. So I go around the guy and I'm pointing to him and I'm telling him, move over, move over. And he must have sensed what was going on. And then he just kept his head straight. And then we got over the bridge. We just took the right, just had Fred the Butcher heading towards Mechanicsville. And I just pulled up next to him. I said, pull over. I got to talk to you. But he had no idea. He had no idea. But the thing is that just goes to show. You just never know when events are going to happen. So here I am kind of strolling down the road, heading back, you know, after the radio show, because I know I got to come back to do the afternoon one. And my car looks like I went through a war zone. It's just...
1: You want off-roading?
0: Yeah. It's just... I don't know how many windshields we've gone through. I had the Sequoia, I had to put a windshield in. A rock came up when I was on the thruway. And then I think we've gone through like three windshields in the past year. But just be careful. If you're out with loads of stone or anything else, cover it up. Cover it up. And don't forget, at the top of the hour, my good friend Terry from Marshall and Sterling will be in to talk about health insurance in the year 2026 and what she sees coming down the track. You don't want to miss. You don't want to miss this. But the reason why I'm focusing in on today's topic for the first hour is we're starting to see more and more individuals that have built a significant amount of money in traditional IRAs and 401ks, 403bs, TSPs, New York State deferred compensation. And the thing is that if you don't care about it, you know, you sit on the fence, then that's your option. But bottom line gets down to is that there's a lot of tax there that ultimately has to be paid. It's just a question, who's going to pay it? Are you going to do it in your lifetime, or are you going to basically just transfer the money to the kids and the loved ones? Now, here's another problem for a lot of people. And this has happened to a few of our clients over the last couple of years. A lot of people have elected not to have children, elected not to get married, that have been very successful in life. And they think they're doing a great thing by leaving large assets to loved ones, sisters, brothers, nieces, nephews, whatever it may be. And they named them as beneficiaries without giving them disclosure as far as what's happening. So we've got some clients, I'll use one in particular, right? Husband and wife, both successful. Their kids are gone. They've got a great, you know, lifestyle. and her sister dies, who was a professional in the healthcare, has a significant amount of money in IRAs, and she leaves all the money to her sister, 100%, with a stipulation in her will that she wants some of the money to go to her nieces and nephews as far as her intent. Please have Billy, Bobby, Susie, and, you know, the rest of the kids get certain dollar amounts. Well, guess what? Those dollar amounts are going to be diminished because who's going to have to pay the tax? Now, if she had named her sister as the primary beneficiary and the nieces and nephews as contingent, it would be pretty easy for her to accomplish that because she could disclaim some of these assets and she could get them to the nieces and nephews without having a major tax liability. So, you know, they had close to $2 million that was given to them. And the sister's like scratching her head saying, what am I going to do here? How am I going to take care of this? Well, the bottom line is that it's increased because now they have to take large withdrawals based off of RMD. They also have to, it's affected their premium, IRMA, for their health care. And now they're trying to figure out how do they facilitate doing this legacy that the sister wished, right, as far as charitable and also gifting to the nieces and nephews. So you got to think it out. You got to think out retirement distribution. I think it's probably, you know, besides healthcare right now, how to deal with healthcare. You know, I had a chat with some clients the other day about healthcare, and it's really a major obstacle for people right now. Are they going to be able to afford going into retirement because of what it costs for healthcare today? But if you're fortunate enough that you're going to be able to leave some assets to the next generation, some of the key strategies that you might want to consider, and like I said, you do have the ability to do Roth conversions. You can do charitable, what we call qualified charitable distributions, QCDs. And then I'm a big fan of what we call, you know, the withdrawal strategy, proportional, where you can basically work it out where you don't have bracket creep. Now, you know, there's ways that you can immediately get velocity. I mean, if you're worried about velocity, you know, if I'm taking out $50,000, I'm going to have to pay $15,000, so it's only $35,000. There's ways to do that where you get velocity, and that's called life insurance. You know, it's called life insurance. But estate planning tactics like naming trust, utilizing life insurance that I just discussed, can offset the tax impact that you're paying up front. As an example, like I said, if you put 20 in and it's worth $1 million, what's my net return? Well, tell me when you're going to die. Tell me when you're going to die. But the thing is, that $1 million that I'm talking about has a nice little word that's attached to it. Two words. Tax-free. Tax-free. And you have it inside a trust. It's protected from creditors, evil son-in-laws and daughter-in-laws. And the money passes on to the next generation. And when they reach in the bucket, they get a dollar. And they don't have to worry about where the rest of the change and taxes are going to go, because a dollar net. It's a dollar net. So getting back to some of the conversations that we're having with individuals is that we just met with a doctor and his wife down in Kingston. And we had a chat with them about how top heavy they are in their qualified assets, because all of the jobs that he had through all the years that he was employed, he was just loading it up with pre-tax money. And now he's trying to figure out how I slice and dice this up in order for me to get a more tax efficient wealth transfer to my children and grandchildren. So the way you can do it, it's that four-letter word, plan. You got to have a plan. The old saying, no plan, any destination will do. Any taxes will be due by whoever receives the money. But I love you planning. Is really important, especially if you're looking for tax-efficient ways to transfer assets to the next generation. You know, RMDs are going up to from 73 to 75, so we've got a longer runway in order for, you know, the ability for you to do some of these proactive strategies. But as I said, getting the tax man, the CPA, a tax professional involved in this, I think is very important, right? So you want to do it. It's often best done in the years when your taxable income is lower, between retiring and claiming Social Security. Sometimes we delay Social Security because of these tactics that we're talking about. So if this is something that you're kind of scratching your head and trying to figure it out, we welcome the opportunity. We offer a complimentary consultation at any of our five offices now. 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And we'll be more than happy to meet with you. We're starting to do more and more Zoom meetings. I'm not comfortable with it. I'm a hugger, a handshaker, pat on the back. 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Our last segment is coming up, and then we've got Terry from Marshall and Sterling to talk about health insurance.
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0: 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Your future will say thank you. All right, we're back. So we're talking about the retirement time bomb. Matter of fact, I think that's the name of Ed Slott's book, something like that. And for those that are still working, you know, if your income is too high for a Roth, there are alternatives, right? What I always say is get the most out of your 401k and your Roth 401k if it is available. See, for a lot of people, it's still not available, which I don't understand. So making contributions to a traditional 401k or 403b or any other type of workplace retirement account it's a good start. You got to have, you know, you start. I mean, if all they offer you is pre-tax contributions to these accounts to reduce some of your taxable income, at least you've got the earnings growing on a tax-deferred basis. But remember, distributions in retirement are going to be subject to ordinary income. The tax man cometh, like I just talked about. So if you got a 401k through your employer, right, that's where you want to go. We always tell individuals, if you have a Roth option, take the match through the traditional and then load yourself up with Roth as much as you possibly can. It's the greatest thing since sliced bread, believe me. And then you got to start thinking carefully, you know, before contributing to the Roth. You know, you want to make sure that the assets that you're putting, you need to understand is that these are after-tax dollars, not pre-tax. These are after-tax dollars, so it's going to affect the paycheck, right? So, you know, the individual IRA, you've got Roth. You've got the single filers, I think it's $149,000, and I think jointly it's $252,000. So you've got the ability. You've got the ability in order to make significant contributions. We did a chart the other day in the office as far as a husband and wife. If they both had access to a 401k, and also if they both had access to HSA accounts, health savings accounts, and it was pretty amazing how much money that they could set aside in a very short period of time. Just remember, you know, if you have a plan provider that's working with your company, call them up. Call them up. If not, call us. We'll help you. I mean, this is something that we do on a pretty consistent basis, going over, you know, what is available to you and how you should be looking at it. I mean, I met with an attorney the other day, and we met with prospective clients, and he basically looked at them and he said, listen, you know, there's nothing you can do here, okay? There's no magic formula as far as getting this money out of pre-tax accounts. You're going to have to build a plan. It's like we don't have a magic wand here. I can't go poof, and that's all tax-free money, and neither can Dave. So getting ahead of the curve, understanding exactly what you're doing is critical, not only as far as quality of life, but also the tax liability that you're going to incur. So as I said, I honestly believe that one of the greatest things that's available is the health savings account, the high deductible plan. I asked the other day in our meeting when we were finishing up, I said, well, it's about $1,700 and change. It's less than $1,800 in order to qualify for an HSA. So HSA, they have no income limits, so you can contribute up to $4,400 for an individual, $8,750 for a family plan in 2026. And then if you're age 55 and older, you can make an additional $1,000 catch-up. So, you know, that's $9,750 for a family and load up on your 401k. It's a lot of money. Compounded over a period of time. And then, of course, the HSA, you have the ability. My son mentioned the other day, I didn't realize this. My son, Chris, had mentioned the other day when he was on the show with me, we've only had HSAs available to us for the last 2 years through Fidelity. But it's no different than a brokerage account. You can allocate the money based off of what you're trying to accomplish with your specific plan. So the bottom line is that high earners, right, high earners can't contribute to a Roth IRA, but you can to a Roth 401k. So talk to your wealth advisor, talk to your tax professional, talk to the individual that's, you know, working with your plan through your employer to find the strategies that meet what your current financial needs are today, and then basically do a hypothetical, do a projection of where you're going to be over the next 10, 15, 20 years. And that's where eMoney, our software package, I think excels, because it can really give you a pretty good idea of exactly where you're going to be in your overall, not only estate plan, but also how much tax preference money you're going to have in Roth 401k, Roth IRA, and of course, HSAs, health savings accounts. And I don't think we talk enough about that. Tax preference money, right? It's like non-qualified money. I had a woman in there, she got mad at me. I don't think she got mad at me. She just didn't like what I said to her. She had about $600,000 at the local bank in like a passbook savings account, getting like a half a percentage point. And I just looked at her and I shook my head and I said, what are you doing? Why do you have so much money in the bank account? I mean, she goes, well, I don't know where to put it. You know, I don't know what to do with this. I said, I'm not pointing a finger at you. All I'm just trying to say to you, my dear, is that you can do better. Do you need that money? No, I don't need that money, but I don't want to put it into the stock market. So you don't mind. You're looking at some ways that maybe we can reduce this amount of money that you got basically earning nothing. We'll put it into something that's going to give you some tax benefits, meaning that, you know, we're going to get a much more competitive. So we looked at an MYGA, multi-year guaranteed annuity, for half of it. And the other half, we're going to put into tax-free municipal bonds. So she's going to get, on an average, when you aggregate it all together, probably about 4% compared to 0.25, right? And all that money is going to grow either on a tax-deferred or tax-free basis. So get active. Don't sit on the fence, because there are ways out there in order for you to get a much more competitive rate of return and basically have the safety that you're looking for. You know, as we get older, we get a little bit more sensitive to the volatility that we've seen in the stock market. You know, I don't have to tell anybody about the geopolitical events that have happened over the last 10, 15, 20 years. And the driver now that seems to be the boogeyman in the closet is AI, artificial intelligence. And they're going to be the key market drivers, I think, for many years to come, folks. Many years to come. The genie's out of the bottle. AI is here to stay. AI isn't going anywhere. And the more you understand it and embrace it, the better off you're going to be. And I think attention remains focused on AI. And ultimately, you know, you hear, I don't know, thousands of employees that are getting terminated, laid off. And it doesn't seem to be top of mind, or it doesn't seem to be driving a lot of headline news. But, you know, when they talk about AI, they talk about the ability for you to basically have much more power, the capabilities increased dramatically with less people. Let's be honest with one another. That's what we're talking about. More bang for your buck with less people sitting in the seats. You know, I said the other day, I know we were chuckling about it here on the radio, I'm trying to find a robot that I could put on my tractor, my John Deere, program it, and just let it go up and down the field. Right? Wouldn't that be great? Just wave out the window, sit by the pool, and see the robot going up and down. I'd be honest with you, I don't think it's that far away. They actually got tractors now. They got John Deere's that are out in the Midwest, probably here locally here, that do the same thing. They basically program, and they're out in the field, and they're running around. Katie, do you have a question? Does somebody have a question?
1: No, it's your guest.
0: Oh, okay.
1: She's ready.
0: All right. God bless her. God bless her. Tell her I'll be with her in a couple of minutes. Okay. Terry's going to be on. But again, you know, the more that we get involved and we understand what's going on with our investments, with our overall estate plan, the better off we're going to be. You know, there will always be geopolitical. There's always going to be uncertainty. There's always going to be at least a 10% correction in the markets. But you got to remember is that the stock market is not a short-term play. The old Warren Buffett, if you're not willing to stay for 10 years, you shouldn't be in it for 10 minutes. And I believe in that 100%. So I know that eventually this whole hostility that we're going through right now with U.S. and Iran, it's going to cause us headline news. The thing that was crazy this week, oil actually went down. Bond yields, you know, spiked a little bit. But I think ultimately this will come to an end. And I think, you know, the markets overall are pretty powerful right now because earnings are really coming in very strong. Earnings momentum. What is the mother's milk of the stock market? Earnings. And in my view, I remain pretty bullish, and I think there's a lot of drivers right now that are going on in the market that could be very positive for the investor that has a long-term time horizon. But like anything else, you know, if you can't absorb or understand or feel comfortable with market volatility, then you should talk to your team and basically say, hey, listen, you know, I need to pull the throttle back here. I need to look at alternative types of investments. Or if you're in a situation where you've hit your mark and you're looking at millions of dollars that you've accumulated in your lifetime, and you just say, you know what, I want to get off the roller coaster. I don't want to have this volatility anymore. We can do that. It's just a question, you know, is it qualified or not? Getting highly appreciated stocks, you know, into other alternative types of investments take time because the tax man. So, but if we can be of assistance, 888-580-1919 is our telephone number at our office. When we come back, we got Terry from Marshall and Sterling. We're talking about health insurance.

0: attention. I'm Paul Stevens, Fox News. President Trump has an answer to threats coming from Iran that he be killed.
1: President Trump takes to Truth Social to threaten Iran after there were open calls for his death at the funeral of Supreme Leader Ayatollah Ali Khamenei. Trump writing, 1,000 missiles are locked and loaded and aimed at the Islamic Republic of Iran, with thousands of more to immediately follow should the Iranian government act on its threat. During the Khamenei funeral, mourners held posters or banners calling for Trump's killing, along with Israeli Prime Minister Benjamin Netanyahu. Gary Baumgarten, Fox News.
0: A preliminary hearing for the man accused of killing activist Charlie Kirk wrapping up yesterday in Provo, Utah. The judge now weighing whether Tyler Robinson will go to trial. Here's what happened in court yesterday.
2: The defense finished questioning its last witness, an ATF firearms expert, as it tries to cast doubt on the ballistics evidence. But court began this morning with a fiery statement from the lead prosecutor imploring the judge to wrap things up. Yesterday, the courtroom camera briefly aired Tyler Robinson's alleged confession note, an exhibit that wasn't supposed to be made public. And as a result, the judge ruled that today the camera could not show any more exhibits, only the testimony. The defense finished questioning Caitlin Oliver, an ATF firearms expert who analyzed the alleged murder weapon. The defense argued the bullet recovered from Charlie Kirk's autopsy could not be conclusively linked to the alleged murder weapon tied to Robinson.
0: And that's Fox's Claudia Cowan in Provo, Utah. Chaos erupting during today's running of the bulls in Pamplona, Spain. One runner gored in the face, several others knocked down in big pileups. While deaths are rare, the last one in 2009, gorings and broken bones are common. 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
4: WGY News, I'm Paul DeCastro. Cauchy is wasting no time in fighting a federal judge's ruling that sides with New York gambling regulators.
5: The prediction market platform is appealing Tuesday's decision that denies Cauchy's request to be shielded from state oversight. The judge refused to issue a preliminary injunction. New York law says a company that offers sports betting must get a license. Cauchy sued the state gaming commission after getting a cease and desist letter last October. Governor Hochul says Cauchy tried to ignore the law protecting consumers.

0: The Department of Transportation is advising motorists of a road closing of Route 146A in Ballston Lake beginning next Monday and continuing through July 31st. A stretch of Route 146A will be closed in both directions between Westside Drive and Lake Hill Road to accommodate railroad work. A 22-year-old Troy man has been arrested and charged with attempted murder and robbery in connection with an April incident on 2nd Street. Troy police found a man who had been stabbed. They used flock cameras to locate and ID the vehicle Emmanuel Olusoju used to flee the scene, other technology, and help from several agencies to track him down. I'm Paul DeCastro on News Radio 103.1 and 810 WGY.
1: The WGY AccuWeather forecast, sunny, less humid, high today 85, partly cloudy for tonight, low 60, and then sunny to partly cloudy for tomorrow with a high of 87. Mostly sunny, a hot day on Monday, the high at 91, and then partly sunny, a hot day for Tuesday, breezy in the afternoon, the high Tuesday, all the way up to 98. From the WGY Weather Center, I'm Steve Williams.
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4: All right, we are back. Happy weekend. Saturday, July 11th, 2026. And we're going to talk about a topic now that's probably top of mind for everybody, especially business people. Imagine having the responsibility of putting a health insurance plan together for a staff of employees with what's going on. And with that being said, an article I just read is retirees are worried about the cost of health care, and who can blame them? Terry, good morning.
5: Good morning.
4: How are you?
5: I am good, dear. How are you?
4: Not too bad. How's your golf game?
5: My golf game's in the troop, and I bought a new set of clubs.
4: Beautiful. Are you on speaker?
5: No.
4: Okay. Get closer to you.
5: Are you good?
4: I'm getting a little feedback. That's all. You're not sitting in the middle of Lake George on your boat, are you?
5: No, unfortunately, I'm sitting in my kitchen right at the moment with my cup of coffee.
4: There you go. Right. Why don't you tell a little bit to our listeners who you are, what you do, and I've got some questions for you from existing clients that have some concerns about what's going on with healthcare, and we'll just get into it. How's that sound?
5: That sounds great. So I'm Terry Montaigne. I work with Marshall & Sterling Employee Benefits. Right now, I am the Medicare specialist. I specialize in small groups under 100, and I do the individual market.
4: Okay. So if I'm age 65 or I'm coming up to age 65, am I obligated to sign up for Medicare? Is that mandatory for me to sign up?
5: That depends.
4: Okay. Well,
5: everything depends. So if you are 65 and you work for an employer that has more than 20 employees and you're on their group health insurance, you do not need to enroll.
4: Okay.
5: If you work for a group that has 19 or less employees, then you must enroll in Medicare.
4: Okay. And is that just Part A, or I guess what I need to know, tell me what A, B, C, D, E, F, G, I mean, what are all of these parts of Medicare?
5: Okay, so traditional Medicare is Medicare Part A, which covers your hospitalization, hospice, nursing home care. Normally, there's no charge for Part A, depending if you work 10 years or more in the United States.

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1: Mm-hmm.
0: Also, you need to have a standalone drug plan if you're going to have traditional Medicare. So that's an additional cost. And that is why we look at a medical supplement plan or a Medicare Advantage plan to complement traditional Medicare.
1: Okay.
0: So Advantage plans are considered Medicare Part C.
1: Okay.
0: If you have a supplement plan, you need to have a Part D, which is prescription drug coverage.
1: Okay.
0: So that's the overall A, B, C, and D.
1: Okay. So here's a question from an existing client of mine who I met with yesterday. So get your thinking cap on. I am a recent I'm a recent retiree from the federal government. When I retired, I was able to take my government health insurance with me. On Sunday, I will be turning the age 65. I have elected to opt out of Medicare Part B. It doesn't seem to make sense to pay for two insurance premiums. Did I make the right decision after researching and speaking with Social Security representative? My understanding is I have 12 months to opt back into Part B without being penalized. Is this true?
0: That is true, but the federal government has a different arrangement, and I am not savvy on the federal government insurance programs. But if you do not stay with this, what I understand is if you don't stay with what the federal government offers you and you don't have Part B, you could be penalized down the road. So I'd have to really do a little more research to give you the correct answer for that.
1: Okay. Because they basically said to me yesterday, they've gone to five people and they've got five different answers.
0: Right. And dealing with the government, as you know, is a little wonky. So I will definitely look into that, and then we can provide your client with an answer.
1: Okay. Well, what I'll do is with their permission, I'll have you contact them so you can speak with them specifically. But you got the gist of what the question is?
0: Absolutely.
1: Okay. All right. Fine. And then the next question that I have from what's going on with premiums? Why is there this acceleration for the cost of health insurance? And is there an end in sight?
0: Well, I will tell you, the carriers have already put in for double-digit increases for next year up to 30% with the Department of Finance. I'm sure they're not going to get 30%, but we are definitely looking at double-digit numbers. The reason behind it, all these specialty drugs like GLP-1s, they're very expensive.
1: Mm-hmm.
0: There is a rising cost in mental health claims. You know, it's up since the pandemic. And then you've got the expiration of all those pandemic-era subsidies that were out on the market. So you add that all together, and that is where you're getting these huge costs. And on a side note, New York State adds 7 to 14% tax to these insurance premiums. So if you have an average family, you're talking about $1,000 to $1,700 in extra money added to your health insurance premium thanks to New York State.
1: And I guess the big thing, what I don't understand is that, you know, I remember a good friend of mine saying that this train was coming down the track and get ready for it. The question becomes, you're talking about double-digit increases again in 2027. And most individuals,
0: correct,
1: most individuals, you know, what I call the hardworking savers, the people that are working 40, 50, 60 hours a week, that have pathetic health insurance benefits through their employer, that every time they go, they're spending thousands of dollars out of pocket for health care costs. I've got one particular gentleman who's a good friend of mine, basically says he'd be better off if he just goes on the government dole than to try to keep what he's got under his current employment, because every time he actually goes to the doctor, he's looking at all sorts of out-of-pocket expenses. Why is that?
0: Because most employers now have the high deductible plan. So an average high deductible plan is $6,150 for an individual, and you double that for two people and family.
1: Okay.
0: So you have to satisfy that deductible before any benefits kick in.
1: Yeah, it's
0: unfortunately, insurance, yeah, the insurance is a numbers game. The higher the deductible, the lower the monthly premium. The lower the deductible, the higher the monthly premium. So we're all paying for it. It's just in what way are you going to pay for it?
1: Yeah. So as of 2026, right now, do you have any idea approximately what the cost for health care is for seniors, people that are turning the age of 65 that have the personal responsibility of actually paying for their health care cost?
0: Yeah, on Medicare, if you're an individual that makes less than $109,000 annually, your Part B premium is $202.90 a month. 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If you make over that, then there's a graduated scale. So we all have to pay Part B premiums to the day we die. There's no getting around it. So on top of that, you want to look at an Advantage plan or a supplemental plan to complement it. 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
1: We got to take a hard break, Terry. We'll be right back.
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0: All right, we are back. We are back talking with Terry from Marshall and Sterling about these rising healthcare costs. Are you there, Terry?
1: I'm here, sir.
0: Yeah. Okay. We're getting a little feedback. I don't know why, but that's okay. We're going to continue. We'll have you on for a half an hour, and I'm going to get you in the studio the next time, face to face.
1: Yeah, but, I don't have a landline, Dave, so I'm on my cell phone, and I'm just sitting still, so help.
0: Okay.
1: It worked.
0: Okay. We'll work our way through it, but at the bottom of the hour, I'm going to say goodbye to you, and then we'll have you back in the, we'll talk about this in greater detail. So.
1: Okay. So we were talking about Medicare.
0: Yeah, we're talking about Medicare, and we're talking about the cost of care. But, you know, we've got a lot of people that have been successful, and, you know, they've got a different attitude because of COVID. You know, I'm going to go into retirement sooner than I wanted, or at least I thought I was going to. And now I'm age 62, and I want to go into retirement, and now I have to deal with health insurance because it doesn't come with me when I say goodbye to XYZ Corporation. What do those people do?
1: They have to get an individual plan. And the rates are just the same, just about the same as a group plan. So you're talking an average individual policy is about $1,200 a month. And that's with a high deductible.
0: When you say an average plan is $1,200 a month, is that individual or is that family?
1: No, that's individual.
0: So what's a family plan, a husband and wife?
1: Husband and wife would be double that, so you're looking at $2,400 a month.
0: $2,400 a month for somebody that wants to retire early, which is about $30,000 a year, just to cover.
1: Correct.
0: Just
1: for the premium.
0: Just for the premium, and they're still going to have some out-of-pocket health care cost?
1: Oh, they're going to have many. Those are high deductible plans. I'd say that's like an average of a $3,500 deductible plan.
0: Yeah. So just out of curiosity, because, you know, the hardworking savers, the guy that's making $50,000, $60,000 a year going into retirement age 62, how can they afford that?
1: It's very difficult, unfortunately.
0: Yeah. Yeah. So is there any, what's the secret sauce to this? Is there any easy answer for individuals that are facing this? Because I hear it all the time. I hear it, you know, people that are retired from the state or from school districts or whatever, you don't hear it. But people that have worked for XYZ Corporation that did not have health insurance that walked with them into retirement, I mean, they're really scratching their head how they're going to deal with this. And some, I hate to say it, are basically saying, you know, I don't have health insurance right now. I'm just waiting to age 65.
1: If they don't have health insurance, I mean, most of these people have assets, and they could attach their assets if they ever had a horrible year. I mean, you've got to have health insurance today.
0: Right.
1: Even I know the cost is exorbitant.
0: Yeah.
1: But you got to cover yourself.
0: So with your crystal ball, Where's this going? Where is health insurance going for the average American? Are you optimistic that somehow there's going to be some kind of a plan that will be put into place in order to address this? Or are we going to keep on looking at double-digit increases for the years to come?
1: Well, I would say for the next few years, you're probably going to look at double-digit. I'm hoping something happens by 2029, 2030. But I don't see anything changing in the next few years.
0: No. And I can imagine, you know, for groups, individuals that you're talking to, small businesses, the employer's got to be pulling his hair out of his head trying to figure out how he can facilitate health insurance benefits for his employees.
1: Oh, absolutely. Most employers pay 50% of the premium for an individual. Now, just think about that. If it's $1,000 or $1,200 a month, that's a huge hit.
0: Right.
1: Per employee.
0: Right. But individual. You didn't say family. You said individual.
1: That's correct. Because most employers don't contribute towards family plans. They will contribute towards an individual plan and have the employee pay the difference.
0: Okay. All right. So in the Capital District region, I'm going to ask you to answer this, and I'm going to say goodbye, and then we'll have you come into the studio the next time. Terry, who is the premier plan right now in the Capital District region? If I'm 65 and I'm looking for health care, where are you basically looking for those individuals for health care coverage?
1: Right now, between CDPHP and MVP.
0: So one of those two?
1: For the Medicare Advantage plans, that's correct.
0: Okay. And give me clarity on the Advantage plans one more time. What is the Advantage plan? That makes up the difference. That makes up the difference of what's the exposure is that Medicare doesn't cover?
1: That's correct.
0: Okay.
1: There's no deductibles. It works just like your health insurance. There's copays. There's no copay for a primary doctor. It could be $25, $30 to see a specialist. The Advantage plans include dental, vision, hearing. They have gym memberships. The prescription drug plan is built right into it. Mm. And that complements your traditional Medicare A and B.
0: And that, how much is that currently? What are those premiums for that right now?
1: CDPHP's got three plans. One is $0 a month.
0: Yep.
1: One's $100 a month, and one's $135 a month. So you can see you could pay nothing, or you could pay $135 a month.
0: What's the difference with the zero and the $135?
1: The benefits you get for dental, vision, and the copays are a little bit lower.
0: Okay.
1: And the drug card is a big thing. You know, since the Inflation Reduction Act went into effect on January 1st, 2025, it stated that nobody on Medicare could pay more than $2,000 annually. Well, because of that, as of 2026 and the cost to the carriers, they raised the out-of-pocket max to $2,100, and they introduced deductibles on all the prescription plans. And also on tiers 3, 4, and 5, the more expensive drugs, instead of a flat copay, there's a co-insurance for everybody now. And that max out-of-pocket is going up to $2,400 for 2027.
0: Hmm. All right. Well, what I'm going to do is I'm going to put my thinking cap on here a little bit, and I'm going to have some more questions for you. But what I'm going to do is I'm going to actually have you come into the studio the next time, because we are getting a little bit of feedback. And the bottom line is that if you had to say anything, if you had to summarize what's going on, what would be your message to the listeners?
1: Plan early.
0: Yeah.
1: So they're not shocked.
0: That's exactly right.
1: That's what I would say.
0: All right, Terry. Thank you, darling. I'll call you Monday. Thank you.
1: All right. Have a good weekend. Thank you, Dave.
0: God bless. You bet. That was Terry from Marshall and Sterling. We're getting a little bit of a feedback there. So, you know, that's all right. You know, it is what it is. We'll just have her come into the studio next time. That's what we have sometimes with radio, with cell phones versus landlines. But we'll get Terry in the studio here. She doesn't live that far from the studio. But if you heard what she said at the very end, plan early. You know, you got to make sure you understand what's happening here. This is why I'm such a major advocate of the health savings accounts. It's a great way for you to basically supplement the fees and charges that you're going to have during your retirement years. So, you know, when you're sitting down and you're contemplating the type of plan that you're going to have, it's a tough landscape, folks. It's a landscape that I've sat down with my sons. You know, Michaela is still under the age of 26, but David and Christopher are both dealing with health insurance concerns right now. You know, they have the Superman theory. You know, I'm healthy, I don't need it. And I said, baloney, you're getting health insurance because all you do is you need one major event and you're going to basically have people chasing you for months in order for them to get paid. And, you know, you need to plan this out. And, you know, we've had a couple of presentations that are specific to healthcare and also long-term care planning, which I'm going to talk about when we come back in the next half hour. You need to understand is that this is reality. this is reality. Reality is that things are going up. She said we're going to get a double-digit increase again in 2027. People are already squawking about paying these premiums and the type of coverage that they have. So if you're thinking about retiring and you're contemplating what am I going to do from age 62 to 65, which I hear all the time from people, we'll put you in contact with Terry. We'll probably have another dog and pony with her in the fall like we did last year. We'll open it up to the public that you can come in and you can basically understand, you know, the landscape that we're facing now. But as I've said over and over again, if you're fortunate enough to have health care through your employer when you go into your retirement years, it is such a huge benefit. It is such a huge benefit. I got a good friend of mine, what I won't mention his name, practicing attorney, and very successful. And I had a chat with him the other day on the telephone, and he told me he was leaving his practice. I said, what? You're leaving your practice? He says, yeah. He says, I'm going to go work with the state for a while, because if I work with the state for a certain, whatever it was, say 10 years, just keep it simple, I'm going to be able to go into my retirement years with health insurance. And I said to him, I said, you know what? As much as I would probably say you're making the wrong decision, you're probably making the right decision, because not only are you going to have some form of healthcare coverage, but you're also going to have a pension benefit that's associated with working through the state. And he's a fairly high caliber person, so I'm assuming that he's going to go into a very high level position. So sometimes you're going to have to make decisions that are maybe outside the box, things that you didn't think that you're going to necessarily do. But we're going to get Terry's telephone number. I know that she's going to get back to some of my clients with that one question that we asked about federal employees. But beware, this is reality. There is a lot of stuff going on in the healthcare industry right now. I didn't like what I just heard, that you're talking about that some of the insurance companies went for a 30% increase in premiums. We'll see what happens, but we'll be back in the next half hour. We're going to talk a little bit about long-term care and what you should be thinking about as far as that obstacle to face during your retirement years. I'm Dave Kopeck. This is Retirement Planning Show.

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1: WGY News, I'm Paul DeCastro. Nearly 400 cases of the diarrhea causing parasitic infection have been reported in New York.
2: It's called cyclosporiasis, which has been spreading across the country over the past few weeks, with Michigan already reporting almost 1,000 cases. New York's health department says 394 cases have been found in the state since May 1st, with 273 of those cases in the city alone. Officials say there is no evidence of a single state outbreak, and it's not yet considered a national health emergency. Officials urge people to wash fresh produce before it's eaten and cook the vegetables when possible. I'm Natalie Migliori.
1: Governor Hochul is announcing $100 million in technology and equipment investments for police departments throughout New York.
3: Hochul says the money is available through a grant program that will help police agencies more effectively solve and prevent crimes, as well as make upgrades for information sharing.
4: All the agencies, the police departments, have until September 2nd to apply. If you've not been a beneficiary before, please step up. You cannot imagine the difference that it will make in your community.
3: The grants will pay for technology upgrades that includes gunshot detection systems, drones, counter-drone mitigation systems, 3D crime scene laser scanners, and vests. In New York, I'm Scott Pringle.
1: A small Kit Fox 7 SS seaplane overturned on Lake George Thursday. It was in Blair Bay in Hague. Warren County deputies say Leonard Allen and his wife Christine were not hurt. The FAA is investigating. The city of Rensselaer and the city school district plan to sue each other. The city claims the district owes them $500,000 for providing a student resource officer since 2018. The district claims the city owes them $430,000 in back taxes. In sports, the Yankees beat Washington 5-3 in D.C. The Mets fell to the Red Sox 6-2 at Citi Field. Boston's won 7 in a row. I'm Paul DeCastro on News Radio 103.1 and 810 WGY.
5: The WGY AccuWeather forecast, sunny, less humid, high today 85, partly cloudy for tonight, low 60, and then sunny to partly cloudy for tomorrow with a high of 87. Mostly sunny, a hot day on Monday, the high at 91, and then partly sunny, a hot day for Tuesday, breezy in the afternoon, the high Tuesday, all the way up to 98. From the WGY Weather Center, I'm Steve Williams.

All right. We are back. Good morning to all. 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It's beautiful. 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Spruce up your flowers. My field is getting knocked down today, so I'm a happy boy. A good friend of mine comes in with his big John Deere with the bush hog and knocks down my field, so I get to see. I know my wife will be happy because it

0: much more beautiful with the field mode. So I know there'll be a lot of rabbits and animals running around because it's getting exposed. This is the first year that I've had somebody come in to mow my yard. It feels weird. I actually have somebody do my yard, and then I also have somebody come in and knocks down my field, which is about, I don't know, probably about 7 acres that I have knocked down. But it really makes a big difference. It just makes it look so much nicer. This past week, Lisa and I had a phone call with an attorney for a client of ours that is in the process of trying to figure out how to handle long-term care coverage for her aunt. And I was kind of astonished, you know, no one, as you're quite well aware, I don't have to tell anybody this, likes to think about needing long-term care in their lifetime, right? The reality is, and after 44 years of doing this now in the financial service business, someone today turning 65 has a 70% chance of needing some type of long-term care in the remaining years. Eating, bathing, dressing, cognitive, you know, if you're Looney Tunes and you can't be by yourself. So the need for long-term care as we age can be financially destructive to the pocketbook, big time. And coverage options include a multitude of things now, multitude. But I'm going to talk a little bit about assisted living and basically a long-term care facility today, because that's what we discussed with the attorney and also with the niece. So if you're Superman or Superwoman, or you put your assets into a trust, right, you got to remember that that does not do anything for home care or assisted living, right? Nothing. Zero. And I was astonished to find out during this phone call how much money this niece was paying for her aunt to the tune of almost $10,000 a month for assisted living. I think it was $9,700. So, you know, I'm just talking assisted living now. This woman is still cognitive, but she doesn't have the ability to perform some of the tasks that she needs to do on a daily basis, right? So if we start talking about long-term care, okay, this is a whole different animal. That's $20,000 here in the Capital District region, as high as they think Lou set up to $22,000. So with a 7 out of 10 chance of needing some type of long-term care in your lifetime, right? I had a couple in this past week, the couple that I just mentioned to you. They've got plenty of pension assets and cash flow. They have a certain amount of money that they saved in a 401k program. And I said, really, your problem is not income. Your problem is going to be is either one of you gets sick or ill, how to protect your home, and also how to get the care that is necessary that you're looking for in order to facilitate quality of life. So you just heard what Terry said. Have a plan. And we've been saying this for years. And if you don't want a plan, that's fine. But every meeting that we have with prospective clients, one of the last things that we ask on the front page after we go through the basics is, do you have any concerns about long-term care and do you have coverage? And the answer to that is either yes, I have concerns, and no, I don't have coverage, which is common. Yes, I have concerns. No, I do not have coverage. But having a plan, right, to address this, I think it's critical to ease your mind, have your family on the same page and your friends, so everybody knows who needs to step up when the shoe drops, right? You know, I chuckled about this a couple of weeks ago when everybody's together for 4th of July, you know, and you're sitting by the fire, or you're basically sitting at the table, or you're having a hot dog and a hamburger and a cheeseburger, and then you start talking about life and all the things that are coming down the road. And then the father gets up and does eeny, meeny, miny, mo. And they say, "Why are you doing that, Dad?" "Well, I'm picking out who's going to take care of me when I need assistance." "What?" "Yeah, eeny, meeny, miny, mo." Well, eeny, meeny, miny, mo sounds kind of corny, right? It sounds kind of funny, but most of you have no plan at all. Your options don't exist. And we all have lots of money, and we've accumulated this and that, but no one wants to think about, if I get sick or ill, right, which one of my family members is going to basically take care of me? Because really, that's what a lot of us are thinking. Mom's going to take care of Dad. Dad's going to take care of Mom, right, until they need some care or assistance with health aides, nursing homes, assisted living, blah, blah, blah. Now, the question is, who do you bring in your home? I've seen horror stories. We had a couple that were robbed blind by the caregiver that was coming into the house, basically just picking the place off. Daughter lived out in Massachusetts. She was an only child. She was in a professional job. She couldn't be there. She had kids. She had a husband. And wasn't a nice situation at all. So I know that this is, you know, a lot of people just turned the radio off and they said, "I'm going outside. I'm not going to listen to this." You face a really crucial decision as you age. What are you going to do? You know, what's your plan? How big of a bumper do you want? We talk about the bumper. What's the bumper, Dave? Well, the bumper is, how much can you afford to have some options available to you? To you. Home care. Assisted living. You know, how much can you afford over a period of time? Because most of you are basically right now going to use your life savings to stay out of a nursing home, right? You know, that retirement nest egg that's all pre-tax, you're going to self-fund your long-term care by paying the bills out of pocket. Well, just remember, for every dollar you take out, you could probably got to take 25 or 30 cents and throw it to the tax man, right? And then, of course, the cost of long-term care is skyrocketing. And then, like she just said, guess what? New York State, they also have taxation on long-term care, which is even hard to believe. So for the young people that are out there, when I talk about HSA accounts, you can buy long-term care insurance through an HSA. Do you buy it when you're young? Do you buy it when you're middle-aged? Do you buy it later, you know, when you start looking at retirement in your 60s? The sooner you buy it, the least it's going to cost. The sooner you buy it, you can do different types of plans. You can do a one pay, a five pay, a 10 pay, a 20 pay, life pay. But the chances is that if you're looking at, you know, the family, 7 out of 10 of you are going to need some kind of care. It's just a question, how big of a bill is it going to be? And ultimately, what's the plan? You know, some people that are wealthy, they can self-fund this, right? They could take a dividend off the portfolio. They can buy some kind of a bumper, depending on the amount of protection that they want through the insurance company. But as I said, long-term care is expensive, but having a plan to pay for your care can make a huge difference, not only as far as quality of life, but keeping the family together, cohesiveness, right? Because you can be rest assured if one person is responsible for this and the other three or four are out jumping around, living their lives, you're going to start having a little bit of animosity. So we live in a society today where I remember the pig in the python. Right? It was a book that was written by a gentleman out of Canada that talked about the dynamics of what was going to happen with the boomers coming through in retirement and how it was going to change a lot of things. Well, it has changed. The good news is that the insurance companies and financial companies have embraced this, and they have designed products that are specific for this type of planning. But as I said, like Terry just said, the sooner you plan, the better off you're going to be, and you're going to have some options available to you for potential benefits that can buffer some of this expense. The average stay in a nursing home right now is a little bit less than 3 years. $20,000 a month times 12 times 2.5. You're talking about what, $700,000 ballpark? It's a whole hell of a lot of money. $700,000 out of an IRA, whatever it's coming from. Now, I know everybody thinks that if you do Medicaid planning, that you don't have to pay any money in order to get that bed. It's not true. So we're going to talk about some options that are available to you and what you should be doing when we come back. But again, this is the Retirement Planning Show. We'll be back after this quick break. I'm Dave Kopeck. We'll see you on the other side of this break.
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0: Last segment. Wow. This went by quick today. You know, we all face a lot of decisions as we get older. Kind of an understatement, right? But bottom line gets down to one that probably gets put more on the back burner than anything is long-term care planning. And I, you know, guys, buddies that I grew up with in the financial services business, they laugh when I talk about this. You know, they think, what are you, an insurance guy now? And that's fine. They can laugh and they can chuckle. But the reality is that I've seen the devastation that can happen to people's pocketbooks and to families. And long-term care, right, is probably one of the most crucial decisions that you need to talk about with your family and loved ones as you get older. And the question becomes, should you, you're going to retire? Are you going to rely on your nest egg? Right? You're going to self-fund it. You've got enough money that you can basically absorb $20,000 a month you know, I talk about the woman. She passed away. God rest her soul. Wonderful lady. She was paying $30,000 a month when she passed for 24/7 coverage. But she wasn't buying. She was fortunate. She had a nice nest egg. But it was going, it was being depleted pretty quickly at $30,000 a month. And she said, I'll absorb the cost. I want anybody taking care of me. It's my personal responsibility. She was too old to buy insurance. She didn't want insurance. Very educated woman. She was actually an educator. So the question you got to ask yourself is that if you're in that situation that you're scratching your head, you become a caregiver, you understand the risks, you know, you need to understand what are your options and how can you protect against something that may or may not happen, right? You may or may not get into a car accident. You may or may not have your house burned down. You may or may not drive by the dump on the way home and have rocks coming at your car, right? Take the chance, right? And do nothing or get proactive and have a plan and potentially have some. I don't think anybody, I talked to Lou about this and I talked to Bob Vandy. Most individuals cannot absorb or understand the ability to pay the full cost of long-term care right now. That's a definite. There's not a lot of people out there that have access to $20,000 a month to pay for a long-term care facility. But I'm a big believer in having a bumper of some type, understanding that self-funding and obtaining some type of insurance protection can have a positive impact on your family members or caregivers later in life. What's the big thing? What is the big thing that caregivers are looking for? Respite. They want to get the hell out of there for a few hours or for a day or two so they can have quality of life, so they can do some things with their family. So, you know, they're able to go and take a deep breath. So if you're weighing your personal needs when your retirement years, you got to figure in what's the potential probability of you needing some type of care. I think it's going to become greater, personally. That's my personal feeling. And why is that? Because of pills, technology, stents, bypass surgery. I think, you know, it's unfortunate for me sometimes that I have to go pay visits to clients of ours that we've had for 20, 30 years and sit inside long-term care facilities. I usually, by the time it's time to go, that I have to leave, I run out of there. It's very depressing. It's very depressing. So if you're building out your retirement plan and you want to stay home and you basically want to have the pros and cons, right, of building out your own plan, right, you need to start figuring out the cost of care. Cost of care down south is a little bit less than what it is here in New York. New York, I think, is one of the highest in the country. You know, there is some government assistance, but for Medicaid, you basically have to impoverish yourself. And they control your bed, where you're going to go, your location, et cetera, et cetera. And because of this population of boomers that are coming through right now, beds are not as readily available as they have been in the past. So what's happening is the guy in Albany might be in Utica, right? The guy in Utica might be out in Buffalo, because wherever the bed is, that's where they're going to go. So as I said, Medicaid covers long-term care costs, but to be eligible, you need to qualify based on income and an asset test. And it's basically designed for low-income individuals, right? That's what it was basically set up for. So there are hybrid policies out there now. Care Matters is the one that we talk about with our clients. It's a cash benefit plan. It doesn't pay the provider. It pays you directly, and you can use the cash

0: however you want to use it. We're going to have more workshops on this, just like we're going to have more workshop on healthcare. And the reason for that is that because this is really the Achilles heel. This is the giddy up that can really get you in deep weeds. Not having an effective plan, not only as far as the insurance component, but also how much you're willing to self-fund. And as we're all quite well aware, if you're using your 401k, your IRA, your 403b, your TSP, whatever it is, there's tax ramifications for those withdrawals, which we talked about earlier today. So here's the question that I get all the time. When do you buy long-term care? Right? We all know the older you are, the greater the chance you'll have a medical event that requires long-term care, or you'll develop some type of an issue that keeps insurers away from you approving a policy, right? So I'm in the camp, and you might think I'm nuts. I'm in the camp, the younger you can do it, the better off you're going to be. And if you got an HSA account, like I said, HSAs, like Jeremy talked about a week or two ago on the radio, can be utilized in order to purchase long-term care. And, you know, you can do policies that are paid up when you walk out the door into retirement. You don't have to worry about it anymore. The cake has been baked. So I'm a big believer that you do this during your accumulation years, and you know that you've got the coverage. Big mistake on my part. Dan Bouchard told me years ago, to buy a long-term care policy, and I didn't do it. Right? But your long-term care coverage should fit with your own personal situation. Where are you going to live? What's your zip code? We say that all the time. What is your zip code going to be? And then you got to balance it out. But eeny, meeny, miny, mo is really not a good plan for long-term care planning. A thoughtful long-term care plan, right? It's about balance. What Dan used to always say, balance. Weighing what you can afford, the kind of care you expect, and ultimately, the kind of caregiving. Who's going to be the caregiver? A lot of times, the spouse will be the caregiver until they can't do it anymore physically and emotionally, right? Then the transition takes place. But you got to make a decision here, because it's a decision that can basically help you avoid financial disaster and provide you with peace of mind as you go into your retirement years. So if this is something that is top of mind for you, I know it's not fun, and I know it's not a topic that a lot of people think about as far as when I get older and I have Alzheimer's, or I have, you know, certain types of diseases that affect me that I can't function, you know, as I am right now. Then you got to sit down and have a heart-to-heart with family and your financial team, and everybody will be on the same page. I hate it. I don't like it. I don't like when I sit down with clients that I've known for 20 or 30 years. It's not fun. But the reality is that if you don't have a plan, you're really going to get yourself in deep weeds. So, again, our telephone number, if you want to come in and have a chat, is 888-580-1919. Our corporate headquarters, of course, is in Malta. We have satellite locations. As I said, our busiest location right now is our Syracuse office. But we can do this over the telephone. We can have a Zoom meeting. We can have I love to travel. I just said to some clients of mine, I think they're listening this morning. Matter of fact, I know they're listening. I took a ride to Oneonta the other day. I think 88, when you go 88 down from Albany to Oneonta, I mean, you talk about beauty as far as how just gorgeous the state is. I'm always flabbergasted. And then, of course, they had to mention Brooks. They had to mention Brooks Barbecue. And my car wouldn't take a right on 88. I had to go right straight into Oneonta and take a right and go up to Brooks Barbecue and get my brisket sandwich. You like brisket?
1: Of course. Brisket, pulled pork, all of it.
0: All of it?
1: Yeah.
0: Well, I had my brisket sandwich and my coleslaw and my soda, and away I went. I was a happy camper. So But listen, folks, we talked about a lot of information today. Our job at RPG is to help you navigate this new landscape that we live in pre and post retirement. Again, if we can be of assistance, we would love to have the opportunity to sit down with you and have a chat. 888-580-1919. 888-580-1919. Be safe. Enjoy the weekend. Get outside. The weather is going to be absolutely beautiful.
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4: In the Middle East, I'm Pam Puso, Fox News. A U.S. fleet led by 2 aircraft carriers is traveling near Iran following days of renewed fighting. Forces are gathering as President Trump issues a deadline for Tehran to publicly renounce attacks in the Strait of Hormuz.
5: The U.S. maintains Iran violated the MOU when it attacked ships transiting through the Strait of Hormuz. To get confidence that Iran is serious about a peace deal, U.S. officials reportedly want Iran to admit they made a mistake. Per Axios, U.S. officials want Iran to publicly acknowledge the strait is open, commit to stopping attacks on commercial vessels, and recognize that shipping lanes will remain open without tolls. U.S. officials have insisted part of the problem with reaching a long-lasting agreement is that the leadership structure in Iran is fragmented, and there are hardliners who are pushing for aggressive action.
4: Fox's Madeline Rivera. The warning comes amid reports of a new Iranian plot to assassinate President Trump. A judge in Utah is set to decide whether or not there's enough evidence to send Charlie Kirk's alleged killer to trial.
6: U.S. District Judge Tony Groff is now tasked with sifting through mountains of evidence presented in the 5-day preliminary hearing in Provo, Utah. Evidence that prosecutors say includes surveillance footage and a confession, according to testimony from Robinson's roommate and lover.
7: I just asked him in person if what he said was true the night before, and he said it was. I started crying a little bit and said he wishes he hadn't done it.
6: Evidence also includes DNA, in which the defense argued is inconclusive. Charlie Kirk's family members attended the hearing. Robinson has yet to enter a plea. Prosecutors are seeking the death penalty. Jeff Manasso, Fox News.
4: The judge's decision is expected in September. 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
9: WGY News, I'm Paul DeCastro. Kalshi is wasting no time in fighting a federal judge's ruling that sides with New York gambling regulators.
10: The prediction market platform is appealing Tuesday's decision that denies Kalshi's request to be shielded from state oversight. The judge refused to issue a preliminary injunction. New York law says a company that offers sports betting must get a license. Kalshi sued the state gaming commission after getting a cease and desist letter last October. Governor Hochul says Kalshi tried to ignore the law protecting consumers and says she'll continue to hold all gambling platforms accountable. I'm Sarah Lee Kessler.
9: Albany County is launching a campaign to help address the ongoing opioid crisis.
11: The campaign is called It's Possible. The goal is to shift the way we understand and respond to opioid disorders. The county's received more than $8 million in opioid settlement funds, which is being used to pay for the campaign. Additional details are at albanycountyny.gov. Marty Casper, News Radio 103.1 and 810 WGY.

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1: The WGY AccuWeather forecast, sunny, less humid, nice afternoon, a high today 85, partly cloudy tonight, low 60, sunny to partly cloudy for tomorrow and the high near 87, it'll be mostly sunny, a hot day on Monday, the high at 91, partly sunny, breezy and hot on Tuesday, the high Tuesday afternoon reaching 97. From the WGY Weather Center, I'm Steve Williams.
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4: Good morning, everyone, and welcome to Life Happens Radio. I'm Luke Pirro, your host for this morning, and we are live in studio, and I grabbed the guy that was just here in my chair and told him to hang around for a bit because he was talking about a subject that we all should be thinking about, planning for, talking about, and that is long-term care. And David, I was listening to your show, as I do on a regular basis, and you were hitting all of the high points. And we have with us today one of our very special guests, Diane Mikkel-Gadabiowski, who is with a company called Everhome Care Advisors. And think about the name, Everhome Care. Where do you want to be? What are you planning for? And David was talking about visiting people in a nursing home. And David, that's a depressing visit.
5: It's horrible. You can't explain to people that really have never gone to the facilities as frequently as you and I have. Mm-hmm. And every time I'm in there, I can't get out of there quick enough. And I hate to say that, but, you know, in some ways, it's kind of, you're like on a holding pattern. You're waiting for the man.
4: God's waiting room.
5: That's exactly right. God's waiting room. And, you know, some people look like they're, you know, stone-faced. Not a lot of animation going on, and you know, I try to keep it upbeat and happy.
4: You have to.
5: But yeah, you do. But the bottom line gets down to is that we've got clients there right now, and I know that's not where they want to be.
4: So I used to visit my aunts and my uncles in nursing homes. My parents, thank God, never went to a nursing home. But I had two aunts and two uncles that didn't. I would visit them in the nursing home. And I'm going back now 40 to 50 years. And they'd be sitting playing bridge in a lunchroom, and the people were functional, and they got around. And we used to take my aunt out, bring her home for dinner, and she said, "Oh, stop at the store. I want to get some candy," you know. And we would, and bring them back, and that's just where they lived.
5: Right.
4: But the acuity of the people in nursing homes today is vastly different than it was 50 years ago. And Diane, I'm sure you have experienced this as well. In being a physical therapist, dealing with people going through rehabilitation, and then the realization that, well, you're not rehabbing enough, you're staying here. That's a shock.
6: It is, and it's very different than it was 40 years ago. A lot of things have changed. Yes, the acuity has changed, but the regulations have changed as well. So there are so many rules and laws. And there's a mandate in New York State. There's a staffing mandate, which puts a tremendous burden on the nursing homes to meet it. And if they can't, and where are they getting people? Mm. What's happening is they're getting fined. They're getting fined, hefty fines.
4: Yeah,
6: it's just a cycle that just keeps making everything worse.
4: Mm. And they bake it into their fees. They plan on being fined, because they don't have enough staff. And David, you don't think of long-term care in terms of supply and demand, but that's where we're at. The key element right now is the lack of available caregivers.
5: 100%.
4: And it's getting worse. They just passed another law. They don't want anybody of color.
5: Yeah.
4: And those are the people that work in nursing homes.
5: I know.
4: So they just initiated this visa change where a lot of people who are Haitians and others who are the best caregivers, Jamaicans,
5: right?
4: They're losing their status.
5: I know they are. And the thing that what's amazing to me is that what's the answer to replace those people?
4: There is none.
5: There is none.
4: My kids aren't going there. They're not going to work in a nursing home.

0: My daughter said to me, Dad, when you get sick or ill, you're on your own.
1: Exactly. So,
0: and you know, and I don't want her to be my caregiver, but the bottom line, you know, she made an emphatic that she was not. But you're 100% right, Lou. The people that are there that are doing the job are no longer welcome. And now, there's no replacements.
1: Yeah. So I was sitting with a family, and I mentioned this. You talked about the cost of care.
0: Yeah.
1: And when it comes down to supply and demand, who wins? The people with the money.
0: Right.
1: They're going to find the caregivers. They're going to be able to pay $40 an hour. And Diane, that's the going rate now for some of the private hire care agencies, $40 an hour. And it doesn't take a genius to do the math.
0: Well, I had mentioned at the very end of the show, a client of ours up in Glens Falls, she was spending $30,000 a month, mm-hmm. For 24/7 care, right? For the people that she had. And, you know, it was breaking the bank pretty hard.
1: And many people do that off the book.
0: Yeah, yeah.
1: They're paying without any employment agreement, without any withholdings, without taxes, without workers' compensation, without unemployment, breaking at least three, if not four or five laws in the way that they're hiring people. And if somebody's working in your house taking care of mm-hmm. your parent for 40 hours a week, they're your employee. I don't care what you call them. They're your employee.
0: Right. And the thing is, Lou, you and I, we do this on a daily basis. You much so more than me because of, you know, our kind of business model that we have. I only see it getting worse. I don't see it getting better. I don't see any rainbow at the end of the tunnel here. I see more dark clouds and rain and thunderstorms because it doesn't seem to be some kind of a plan in place in order to have the facilities and the people in order to give the care that is necessary.
1: So here's where Everhome is kind of on the cutting edge of this.
0: Right.
1: Because there just aren't going to be enough people to take care of everyone that needs care. So how do you fill gaps? How do businesses fill gaps? Many times you fill it with technology. And technology has not been embraced by the healthcare industry at all, other mm-hmm. than things like surgeries and robotic surgeries. That's different. But home care, it's the Stone Age. Mm-hmm. So Everhome, Diane, has a product that's been worked on that has been part of the Everhome experience for several years, but now version 2.0 is going to launch in September. Just talk a little bit about how that fits into this conversation.
2: Sure. Our sister company, VivaLynx, and I know that we'll all be on a show in the near future, but we are trying to bring the caregivers, the people receiving the care, and let's say the loved one caregivers, as we're, you know, we call them, and the professional caregivers, bringing them together with a platform that can help bridge those gaps. So I've been on the show before. You know, I've said people are told they need 24/7 care. It's not necessarily hands-on care. It's somebody with their eyes on them, their ears on them at certain points during the day. Technology can help bridge those gaps so that when you're paying a premium for a person to care for someone, it's when they need the care, not them sitting there waiting for when the care need is going to arise, when they have to go to the bathroom, when they have to take a shower.
1: And you're a caregiver yourself.
2: I am.
1: And you have been for two aging parents working full-time for Everhome Care Advisors, and your mom had dementia. Mom has unfortunately passed, but Dad is still thriving in his 90s.
0: Well,
2: he's kicking.
1: And you are able to take care of those parents while you're working.
2: And throw a couple in-laws in there as well. So, yeah, absolutely. This platform, the earlier versions, the testing zone, if you will, allowed us to figure out what helps, what doesn't help, what can be solved. I could interview staff sitting at my desk at work if someone needed to. Mm-hmm. They would be at my mom's house, and they'd be interacting with her. I was there, but I was there virtually, and I could see the interaction, and I could do that interview. I could check in on my parents. My dad, he still cares for me, as he says, mm-hmm. but I know what he's doing, when he's doing it. I know if a certain door opens and if it doesn't shut, there are many things. I know that he checks in every morning on this system, and that gives me great
0: comfort.
2: Thank you, Dave.
1: And David, when it comes to the financing, and I want to circle back to that, and you were talking about the insurance products and the things that are out there.
0: 100%.
1: If you have a reimbursement long-term care insurance contract, they're not going to pay for VivaLinks.
0: Yep.
1: But if you have a cash indemnity plan, you can pay for anything you want.
0: Care Matters is probably the best. Bobby talked about it the last time I was on the show with you. Best product I've seen because of the cash benefit that it provides you. Mm-hmm. And it covers both lives. Two, not one. So mom and dad can both have coverage. And what I talk about, take lazy money or safe money, whatever it is, and just reposition it. And it's amazing what you can do as far as the quality of life for your loved ones, but also the independence that it gives you.
1: And you talk about retirement planning, and I listened to all of your ads. When is the best time to start your retirement plan? Yesterday.
0: Yesterday.
1: And the next best time is today.
0: That's exactly right.
1: So when you're looking at retirement planning and you're 35 years old, you got three little kids, and you're thinking, well, I have to worry about school and college and launching this tribe I've just brought into the world. But you need life insurance.
0: Yeah, big time.
1: And life insurance products can be purchased in a lot of different ways, but you can buy at those ages a permanent life insurance product, not term. Most people buy term.
0: Yep.
1: But you can buy a permanent product that is a little more expensive, but that also covers long-term care.
0: Also accretes.
1: Yes.
0: The benefit gets larger as you age. It's not a stationary, flat benefit. And the thing is that if you look at that, I bought that for a couple down in Florida, and they started off with about $800,000, and when they're going to need it, it's about $1.2 million benefit for both husband and wife with the Care Matters product. So
1: the
0: products are out there. You just got to open your eyes.
1: And you have to buy them when you're younger.
0: Bullseye.
1: You can't buy it at 75.
0: Bullseye.
1: You're not insurable in many cases, but it's not affordable if the company will write it. But you can buy it at 45. 50.
0: And you can buy it now with your HSA account.
1: Yeah.
0: Which is even more powerful. Which is even
1: on
0: more
1: on a pre-tax basis.
0: Pre-tax basis.
1: So these are the things that everybody should be thinking about. And Diane, we're going to talk about how to merge the care planning in with the financial and legal planning, because it takes the whole gamut. You need the whole plan. Where are you going to live?
0: Yep.
1: Are you going to live in the home you're in? Is it right? Have you had an assessment? Everhome comes into the home, they do a 360-degree assessment of your needs, the family, the house, what you would need to do to stay in that house for the rest of your life.
0: Well, I saw, I'll make this real quick because I know you got to take a break. I saw a seminar, a workshop where they showed reverse mortgage, taking that equity and buying protection. Right, you're not supposed to talk about this because you're shifting money around like that.
1: Right,
0: but it was amazing the choice and the independence that it gave the elderly couple, and they stayed in their home. They stayed in their home.
1: Yeah, they actually had regulations prohibiting you from talking about reverse mortgages to pay for long-term.
0: That's exactly right. But I've seen that presentation, and I'll tell you what. Ultimately, when the client gets the money, they can basically do whatever they want to do.
1: And Diane, when the rubber meets the road is when that condition hits, that diagnosis hits, or the incident hits. The deer in the headlights is who we see all the time. They're coming to a lawyer to get care. And that's just wrong.
2: And one of the things Dave said on his show was people are from the Capital District, use that as an example, are ending up. We have a client right now who's in New Jersey in a nursing home away from her entire family.
0: 100%.
2: At the time she needs them and needs that support. And that's the deer in the headlights call that we get on almost a daily basis. Oh, my gosh, they're telling me my mother or my father has to go to Massachusetts, New Jersey, Utica, Rochester, because it's the only place, and they have to go.
1: Cash is king. I have that hat. It was MedAmerica. That was the insurance company that produced that hat. Yeah. And they had the best cash indemnity plan. Doesn't exist anymore.
0: Yeah.
1: The only place you can really get full indemnity is in life insurance policies.
0: Yeah.
1: And you can buy them at a younger age and have double, as my friend Bob, our friend Bob Vandy says, double duty dollars.
0: Yeah.
1: It covers your life and your health in one policy. And it's just smart planning. And you can use those benefits during your lifetime. And as you said, if you never need care, somebody's getting a death benefit.
0: Yeah.
1: And you've now fed the family and produced a legacy.
0: But you and I both know nobody wants to talk about it.
1: Right?
0: Nobody wants to talk about it until there's fire or there's smoke in the basement.
1: That's true.
0: That's when then they want to have a discussion. So
1: we try to educate people on this. Yeah. You do too. And, and we have to just keep preaching the gospel because we see the people on the other side who are in the mix. And we're going to talk to Tanya Brown in the second half of the show, who's a caregiver who just authored a book about her experience going through all of this and what it means to have the right team. And Diane, the Everhome team is there for people as a resource, mainly in upstate New York, but I know that you do work through ALCA all over the country.
2: We do. We're part of a large network, professional network, which we like to say gives people some security in knowing that we are licensed professionals, people with experience, who belong to an association that you have to be vetted to get into. So we have credentials, we have some validity, and if we can't help you, we can find somebody that can help you. If you're here and you reach out to us, but your parents are in Rhode Island, we can connect you to somebody boots on the ground, if boots on the ground's needed. Sometimes it's not. Sometimes it's just a consultation. Sometimes it's just a conversation or ongoing conversations remotely to empower people, to give them the information they need.
1: And I've been a caregiver four times over. And if I had that tool and the team, I hunted my care manager down when my mom had Alzheimer's. Joe Jackson was, there were none in this area. This goes back 25 years. Joe Jackson, I had to find in Lenox, Massachusetts. And he wrote a book that I had a chapter in called Healthcare Without Medicare. Hmm. And Joe came in and the experience I talk about, my mom didn't want anybody in the house. She was, you know, getting hit up for credit cards on the phone and all the things that happened to people. She's living alone. We needed to bring care into the home. And I brought Joe in on a Saturday. We had jeans and T-shirts on. I said, hey, Mom, this is my friend Joe. Oh, hi, Joe. I got to go upstairs for a minute, Mom. Joe's going to sit down here. And Joe, about an hour later, called me and said, okay, come on down, Lou. And he had done a full assessment of my mom.
0: Wow.
1: I said, you have to do what you have to do to get that plan in place. And he wrote out a whole plan for her. We hired the caregivers. He supervised the caregivers. All the things that Everhome does now, Joe Jackson still does. But the VivaLinks app and the ability to use the AI and the technology to coordinate this as a caregiver.
0: Sure.
1: Think about what your family would have in their hands. All of the kids being able to say, hey, Dave, you know, you're on screen. How you feeling today?
0: Right. It's wonderful.
1: Yeah.
0: 1,000%.
1: That's where it has to go. And you said there are no easy solutions. As you know, we do an annual conference, our Elder Law Forum. Where we have the commissioner of the State Department of Health, State Office for Aging, legislators. There are no bright lights on the horizon here.
0: No.
1: There is nothing except what little pockets of innovation are doing. And I think Everhome and VivaLinks are on the right track.
0: This is superior.
1: It's not novel, but man, it's so valuable.
0: Well, I mean, it allows the caregivers and the people that have the responsibility to have a life.
1: Yes.
0: Right?
1: Yes. 100%. That's what we're going to talk about for the rest of the show.
0: Having
1: a life.
0: Thank you for letting me participate a little
1: thank
0: bit.
1: Thank you for sticking around. Yep. I do appreciate it.
0: I've got a birthday party to go to.
1: Well, go get to it, David. We're going to take a short break. Thanks for staying. You're listening to Life Happens Radio. We'll be back right after this.
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1: And we're back. 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We do a lot of education. If you follow Pierre O'Connor and Strauss, you know that we do webinars, seminars, in-person, virtual. 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And we have a philosophy that an educated client is the best client because they know what their options are, and we can help them execute on a plan that they are comfortable with, that they understand. And so we have a webinar coming up that's this Monday, the 13th at 12 noon. And this is designed specifically for people who are solo seniors, as we call them. Single, divorced, widow, widower. My law partners, Frank Hemming and Aaron Connor, will be talking about how to plan, how to prepare, how to put a plan in place when you don't have that immediate family, when you don't have the children who are going to step right in, or the spouse who's able to step right in. How do you put a plan together? And that's this Wednesday at 12 noon. It's 30 minutes. And you can sign up at any time at pierolaw.com. That's P-I-E-R-R-O-L-A-W.com. We hope that you can join Frank on Wednesday, or excuse me, on Monday at noon. And that's right from your living room or wherever you have internet access. Medicaid Monday. So Dave has left. You can tell the studio got quiet. And so I'm here with Diane. And Diane, Dave raises a lot of very, very interesting issues. And in the retirement planning realm, how do people think about, talk about, incorporate? And we try to get the word out, but how do we get people to acknowledge that long-term care planning is part of the overall plan and to take it seriously? And how do they do the planning now?
2: Well, obviously, that's a great question. A lot of people still don't do the planning.
1: Yeah, that's the $360,000 a year question now.
2: It's avoidance, right? We don't want to deal with things until they cross our threshold. So it's education. I hate to say, but it's talking to somebody who's been through the experience and got some help ahead of time. And, you know, word of mouth is, you know, what's that called? WOM?
1: Yeah.
2: Is really valuable. But these seminars that we offer, meeting with people, and just to keep going. I will tell you, at Everhome, one of the biggest challenges we face as an organization is people understanding what we do and why we do it. And when we get a client who says, oh my goodness, I wish I had known about you. Dave just said he wished he had known about us.
1: Everybody says that.
2: So I guess it's doing, you know, radio shows, being present. We go to communities and we talk, because laying out a plan for so many things, but laying out a plan for your future, just telling somebody what you want and what you don't want. There are lots of tools out there, through your attorney, through an organization like Everhome, through your primary care physician who might be able to point you in the right direction. But start talking about your healthcare future, your retirement future, your what if I need care future. Start talking about it tomorrow. It doesn't mean it's going to happen tomorrow, but somebody else needs to know.
1: And I'd like to introduce someone who can talk all about this. She is online with us, and her name is Tanya Brown. And Tanya has gone through a caregiving experience, as Diane has, as I have, caring for a parent with dementia. Good morning, Tanya.
5: Good morning, Lou. Hi, Diane.
2: Hi, Tanya.
1: So for our listeners, talk a little bit about you and your experience and the book that you've written that is part of the way that people can get educated.
5: Oh, wow. So I'm on caregiving shift number two. So I don't know if you knew that or not.
1: I did not.
5: Yeah, I actually I cared for my father in my home for 4 years. He had Alzheimer's, and decided to write a book about it because I've been listening to the show this morning, and there's been a couple of things that have been said that just really hit home. I think Dave earlier said that nobody wants to talk about it. Well, guess what? I want to talk about it.
1: Mm-hmm.
5: Because it's, you know, I wrote the book in hopes that caregivers would be seen, would feel seen, and understand who they were before caregiving, during caregiving, and then what happens after, which is another big piece of what people don't really talk about. Yeah, and so, I don't know. I don't even know where to start. There's so much. Yeah. I was listening to the show, so I have so much in my head on what I want to talk about.
1: We're going to roll it all out. We have another second half that we're going to talk about all of these issues, because I think it was Matilda Cuomo who said, you've been a caregiver, you are a caregiver, or you will be a caregiver. At some point in your life, this is a role that you're going to have to fill. And there is no school for caregivers. There's no class that you can take. Hey, if I have to care for an aging parent, what do I do? That class doesn't exist, other than in places like this radio show, the seminars, the webinars, learning how to do it. But when someone has gone through it and can share those experiences, that's very valuable to people who are either thinking about it or preparing for it. So what is the name of the book?
5: So the name of the book is Blurred, A Daughter's Journey of Caregiving Collapse and Rediscovery.
1: Blurred. B-L-U-R-R-E-D. Blurred.
5: Yes.
1: Okay. And this is from your personal experience, and we're going to unravel it and talk about your journey, because caregiving is not a, I'm a caregiver today. And most people don't even self-identify as a caregiver. They don't even know they're a caregiver. But you are. When you're doing the things, taking your parents to doctor's appointments and preparing and hiring and doing all the things that you do as a caregiver, we're going to come back. We're going to have to break for the news, and we're going to come back with Tanya Brown and Diane Mikkel-Gadabiowski of Everhome Care Advisors. And we're going to talk about the journey, how you can deal with it if you're in it now, but equally important, how you can prepare for it. And Dave kind of brought up a lot of good topics. You need to merge your financial plan, your legal plan, with your thoughts on care for the future. Where do you want to live? Who's going to take care of you? How are you going to pay for it? We're going to unravel all of that when we come back right after.
6: News on Paul Stevens. Efforts underway as we speak to salvage a ceasefire between the U.S. and Iran.
7: The Trump administration demanding that Iran issue a public statement agreeing to stop firing on commercial ships and declaring the Strait of Hormuz open.
6: And that's Fox's Kevin Cork. President Trump also warning the U.S. would quote-unquote decimate Iran if it carries out an attempted assassination targeting him. Is there enough evidence to put Tyler Robinson on trial for killing Charlie Kirk?
8: U.S. District Judge Tony Groff is now tasked with sifting through mountains of evidence presented in the five-day preliminary hearing in Provo, Utah. Evidence that prosecutors say includes surveillance footage and a confession.
6: Fox's Jeff Manasso. Charlie Kirk was the founder of Turning Point USA. He was gunned down last September. 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
9: The WGY AccuWeather forecast. It'll be a less humid afternoon, lots of sunshine, a very nice day. High today 85, partly cloudy for tonight, low 60, and then sunny to partly cloudy for tomorrow, a high 87. Clear skies tomorrow night, low 65, mostly sunny, a hot day on Monday, the high 91. Partly sunny, breezy, hot Tuesday, a high 97. From the WGY Weather Center, I'm Steve Williams.
1: And we are back. Bright, sunny summer day. I can't believe we're plowing through July, almost halfway through July. It goes so fast. And then we're going to be shivering in a few months saying, why do I live in the Northeast? But it's a great place to live in the summertime, that's for sure. And if not all year round, if you embrace skiing and all the winter sports. So today, hopefully you can stick with us because we have a very important topic and we have two very important and special guests. And we're talking about care and caregiving. And there are a lot of things written about caregivers, a lot of things. The New York Times just did a series where they interviewed a number of caregivers. And Diane, I know that you've become very passionate about this because caregivers very often don't get enough credit for doing what they do. And there's a sacrifice there in your own life that you financially, your relationships, your children suffer when you're in that caregiving role. But there's a flip side to that where people start to become victims as caregivers. And just talk a little bit about the role, but how people embrace that role.
2: So everybody's different. Everybody enters the situation different. And, you know, I've read Tanya's book, and I highly recommend it because it lays out so many facets of caregiving and all the ups and downs and what a person can go through. And at no point during that book did Tanya say, I regret caring for my loved ones. Mm-hmm. And, you know, I've cared for several family members as well. Not everyone is born a caregiver. Not everyone can provide care. And unfortunately, our current system demands that people provide care to their loved ones if there's no one else. So how people deal with that sometimes is with anger, sometimes is with just frustration and no outlet. And it's just, you know, Tanya, you and I could probably write 4 more books about this for sure, right?
1: But yeah, so, definitely. Tanya, let's go back to the time before you were a caregiver. Sure. And, you know, kind of, hey, I'm living my life, living my best life. Yeah. And then all of a sudden, talk about how this came about and how it doesn't hit you in one day, but how did your journey begin in caregiving?
5: You know, it's really funny. As I think about it, I was in the industry. I'm using air quotes here. I was in the financial industry for years, and I did sell insurance products, one of them being long-term care policies. And back in, gosh, I think it was probably 2015, I remember approaching my parents and asking them, begging them to purchase a long-term care policy. Well, they didn't, because I was the daughter who didn't know anything, and I was just trying to sell them some junk. And anyway, long story short, I was able to get them to actually do power of attorney and to set some things up before my 2020 happened. So, which is when I really started my caregiving with my father. But prior to that, I was, you know, a professional. I worked in, again, the financial industry, living my best life, as you said, not knowing what was around the corner.
1: And no one really appreciates that until you walk around the corner and you get hit by the car. And it's like, yeah, what just happened? So how did that begin for you? What happened with your dad that kind of triggered the knowledge that, wow, I now have to do a lot more than I did before?
5: Yeah. So it was a crisis moment, but I will say, and this is the one thing that I think is, you know, being just repeated on today's show. In 2017, he had a situation where they saw, quote, you know, spots on the brain. And at that point, we should have been doing a lot more planning. By 2019, things had started to get a little dicey, you know, questionable. What can he remember? What doesn't he remember? What is he doing well? What is he not doing well? And in 2020, I had been, my father lived downstate in the Hudson Valley area. And my sister had texted me to say, you know, Dad didn't look too good today. You know, I didn't really think anything about it. She went home not thinking anything. My mother was away for the weekend. Something in my gut told me to go down and see what was going on. It was like 11 o'clock at night. And I found him on the floor unconscious. Mm. And that's what started the journey, was finding him unconscious on the floor. Ended up in the hospital right before COVID.
1: It was that a 911 call?
5: Yes, it was a 911 call. He had to be rushed. They were afraid he wasn't going to make it. He pulled out of it. I don't know how, but yeah. And then that's where the journey began. We spent about a month between the hospital and the nursing rehab. And when he was in the nursing rehab, we decided, you know, they said he's got dementia. He can't live on his own. And a decision had to be made on April 12th of 2020, when COVID was rampant. And, you know, one of the biggest challenges was you really can't put him in a nursing home. You can't put him, because there was, nobody knew what was going on, right? So I had that complication as well. So we decided to bring him home and to live with myself and my husband.
1: And there's a big change. That's a sea change in life, is bringing an aging parent into your home to take care of them. And I've seen it. You know, it's just such a challenge. And Diane, when that moment hits, people are the deer in the headlights and they don't know where to turn. And a lot of people before this happens think, oh, there has to be some agency out there. There has to be some governmental service out there that's going to come in and help me take care of my dad. Diane, I've never found that service. And Tanya, what was your experience in trying to reach out and find help?
5: Yeah, there was no service. There was, again, I had that complication of COVID, unfortunately, but I was Googling everything. There was no AI back then either.
1: Right, so, that's right. You couldn't chat GPT.
2: No Claude.
5: Yeah, no, there was no Claude to go to. So, you know, I was reaching out, grasping at straws. I mean, I was searching high and low, but, you know, in my mind, I thought to myself, I'll figure it out. I'll figure it out. I don't know what this is going to look like. I had a friend who was a nurse and had taken care of dementia patients all her life, and she said, this is going to be tough. Do you know what you're ultimately signing up for? I said, I don't know what I'm signing up for. I'll figure it out. I always do, but this is my dad. So I'm going to do it, whatever it takes. But there was no help to be found.
2: There's so much misinformation.
5: I kept digging, and I found some help.
1: Yeah, and Diane, Everhome was created for this, out of the common experiences that children have or caregivers have. It doesn't have to be children. But that caregivers have in trying to seek out professionals who are, as you said, credentialed, trained, cross-trained, knowledgeable about the system, knowing where the resources are, knowing how to find the help that you need. So what does that look like when someone reaches out to Everhome? What do you bring to the table for that family?
2: Well, first, and I'm sorry I stepped over you there, Tanya, misinformation. As you know, you were saying there is no help out there, or people believe that you can get this help. And one of the things Everhome does is try to separate the fact from the fiction, first off. So we listen to a situation and we let the person talk. We hear what they believe, and then we try to gently tell them that's not going to happen or that's not true, or did you know about this resource? So, again, assessment is a big part of the Everhome service, as well as just listening and looking for the appropriate resources for that situation. Yes, a lot of that does depend on financial. But what we can do with all of that is help people develop a path based on what they want, based on what's appropriate, because not everything is appropriate. We talk about people that say, you know, I'll never put my loved one in a nursing home. And sometimes there's no other choice. And then that's a whole nother discussion about what happens today if someone needs a nursing home. But right now we're talking about how people get involved with Everhome. And we're looking at what's fact, what's fiction, what do you want, and how can we help you achieve that? With Everhome, we work for you, the client, the loved one. So we're not a facility trying to hit metrics or keep on budget. We're not, you know, someone who has a staffing issue. We're going to negotiate, talk, and deal with all of those different entities on your behalf. If you're a full-time working daughter, son, niece, nephew, neighbor, we're here to work on your behalf and do that leg work, as I call it, or prep work.
1: So, Tanya, how did you find care for Dad? Because that is the hardest step to take, the first step, finding quality caregivers, hiring them, knowing how to hire them, things that Everhome does and works with clients on. How did you handle that aspect?
5: So for the first 2 years, it was me. It was all me and my husband. And then, again, just being really diligent of just trying to find the answers. And it was funny. I remember hearing the term geriatric care manager. I had no idea what that was. Mm-hmm. And somebody gave me a name who connected me to Everhome. And from there, you know, the planning and the assessments and where we are and what we can do. I will say that I think the biggest challenge was Medicaid and understanding how to even get a paid caregiver in was a huge challenge. I didn't know any of that stuff.
1: Working
5: with an elder law attorney like yourself, right?
1: Yep.
5: Figuring out how do you get Medicaid and then getting hiring caregivers and
1: it's a big part of what our law firm does, but we can't do it alone. It takes a team, right? Because
5: a village.
1: The financial side of things, and I've read the excerpts from your book. You talk about the pooled income trust and how to navigate that. You talk about asset eligibility and what are the financial criteria to get home help through Medicaid. And it's technical,
5: right?
1: And it's getting harder and harder to do. because they keep building these hurdles that you have to jump over. And you used to go to the county, and you applied to the county, and the county sent a county health nurse out to your home that did an assessment and

0: determine how many hours you need. Now that's three different assessments by people that you have no idea who they are, including an independent physician assessment. So Everhome, just talk a little bit about the process and how people like Tanya get the care that they need.
1: When someone starts that process, and Tanya, you can relate your own experience too, but when someone starts that process, if they really are confused by it, are overwhelmed by it, don't have the time, we can help tell them, here's what the steps are. We can give them the expectations. A lot of people think it just rolls through and logically, and there are hurdles, as Lou said, more and more hurdles are thrown. The other thing that we do is we will be present for those assessments as a third party. It's really vitally important if you don't have a strong advocate in your family. Remember that caregivers come in all shapes and sizes and mental ability and just ability to handle things. Some people, as I said, aren't born caregivers. Some people aren't born organizers. And if you can't advocate for your loved one, we can help and do that for you. So we will sit in on the assessment as a third party, observe it, and sometimes ask for questions to be reframed. Ask for, a particular part of the assessment. Can you just go through that again? Because I'm not sure you really saw the true picture. Because we want the person to be reflected in their greatest level of need. So many of our loved ones, if the nurse goes in, how are you today? The first word out of their mouth is fine. And then,
2: oh, yes.
1: Do you need help? This is the example I always use. Do you need help getting dressed? Oh, no, dear. I can take care of that. I don't need help getting dressed. If we're there as a third party, we might say, could we ask that question differently? Do you get your own clothes out of the closet? Oh, no, my aide does that. Can you zip up whatever needs to be zipped up? Oh, no, my aide does that for me. The person's perception is, I want to appear as independent as possible, which is directly contradictory to trying to get someone the help they need for the services they need.
0: Tanya, what was your experience in going through this process?
2: That assessment was so, you're bringing back the memories, Diane. It's... it was grueling. It was grueling. And not having somebody prepare me for those questions ahead of time, I would not have done well. And I probably wouldn't have gotten the help that I needed.
0: So the system is not built for the consumer. The system is built
2: not at all
0: for trying to save money for the state, trying to have agencies make money off of the system. And it's a perverse system in a lot of ways, and we do a tremendous amount of work in Medicaid, both advocating for individuals but also public policy. And the system is built so that an agency or a company, an insurance company, gets a payment for an individual regardless of how much care they receive. So when you're going through this assessment and the agency at the end of the assessment says, well, you're eligible for 4 hours of care. When your doctor and all of the professionals say you need 12 hours of care, they're going to give you 4. And they make more money because they're getting paid the same amount for 4 hours as they get for 12 hours. So you have this whole appeal process, and we do a lot of appeals. But as you said, to be prepared for that assessment and to know how to answer the questions, that's where the value comes in.
2: Yeah. And what cracked me up, what cracked me up during that assessment was they're asking a patient with Alzheimer's to describe his day and expecting him to answer.
0: Because they have no idea who that person is. They've never met them before.
2: Exactly.
0: They don't know what they don't have any, their doctor. And the biggest travesty in the whole system to me is when they took the ability of an individual's own personal physician to participate in the decision making. Your doctor can't say anything, doesn't have any input into this case. We know, Diane, that you can still go to that doctor and get all of the medical documentation and put it into the record, and we prepare the cases for appeal. So we're working on the appeal side before the decision's even made, and that's the planning that you get with a team of professionals. And Tanya, this system isn't built for someone who doesn't have a little bit of chutzpah to get through it.
2: Mm-hmm.
0: All right. We're going to be back. 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I'm Lou Piro, your host for today, and we'll be back right after this.
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0: And we're back. So Tanya Brown, author of Blurred, and Diane Mikkel-Gadabiowski. Tanya, the book traces a whole series of events. We're talking now about Medicaid, the Medicaid process, the Medicaid application process. But for our listeners, what are some takeaways that you can give them to prepare before that crisis hits, before you get thrown into the deep end of the pool?
2: The biggest thing I would say is start to have the conversation. You know, reflect, you know, even just for yourself. What do I want to do? What do I want life to look like for me as I age? You know, the system is completely changed from, you guys were talking about 40 years ago at the top of the show. It's a different reality now. Aging in place is a thing that's going to happen. It's not that it's not, it's coming. And we have to have these conversations with our kids, with our spouses, with our friends, with our family, and start earlier. I mean, gosh, we should have a class in school somewhere about caregiving, because it's a stage of life, not even caregiving, I'm sorry, aging. It's a stage of life that we don't talk about enough, and it's changed so much from what it looked like before. If we don't start to form those collaborations and partnerships with attorneys, with people that are in the insurance agency, with people in the financial agency, people in the healthcare industry, and start to understand what it's going to look like, you'll be in a situation where you're trying to make decisions in a stressful situation, and they might not be the optimal decision. So it's really, to me, it's talking about it well before anything, before crisis hits, in other words.
0: And we encourage people on our side to do the legal planning, get the will, get the trust, get the power of attorney, the healthcare proxy, all the documentation that you need. That's something that can be done as soon as today or tomorrow. Get it
2: ASAP.
0: Done. Get ASAP. It in place. And then Diane, in conjunction with that, asking those three questions, where do you want to live? Is your home your final resting place? Is that where you're going to be? As my mom said, the only way I'm leaving this house is feet first. Is that where you want to be for the rest of your life? And if it is that the right house? Do you need to modify it? Do you need to do things now to accommodate it? Because when the crisis hits, when you're in the hospital and the discharge planner says, oh, well, you can't go home because you don't have a plan, that's when it really sets in. So having a plan in advance, Diane, is the key.
1: Absolutely. And when that discharge planner is talking to you, remember, they work for the facility.
0: Yeah.
1: And they're mission, and I'm not saying anything, it's their job, is to keep the facility moving, to keep things going. And it's okay, you've met all these parameters and it's time for you to leave, and here are your choices. Pick five facilities or three facilities, and you know what, none of those choices you're going to be able to get today, I'll tell you that right now.
0: And what's happening behind the scenes, no one sees, no one knows, because it's all money driven.
1: Absolutely.
0: When those beds, you get a certain reimbursement rate for a bed. If somebody comes in through the emergency room, they get maybe 2 days based upon certain categories of care. And then the reimbursement to the hospital goes down. And in some cases, it goes away. They stop getting paid. And guess what? When your bed isn't paid for, the discharge planner is going to find a way to discharge you. And that's when you end up in a nursing home in New Jersey, you know, where they're shipping you out to get you out of the hospital. And this is not getting better because we have nursing home closures, hospital closures, staffing shortages. So there just is no place to go. So as you said, Tanya, home care is where this whole thing is pointing, but there's no system for it.
2: Right. Right.
0: So
2: that's why I'm saying the one thing, if I had one thing to say to people that are listening right now, at least get power of attorney set up and a will, so that at least there's somebody that can speak on your behalf and you're not in that scenario where you're getting, you know, sent to Jersey because there's no other way and there's nobody else that can advocate for you.
0: Yeah, and the healthcare proxy. Don't forget the healthcare proxy.
2: And the healthcare proxy. Yeah.
0: So those are the legal foundational documents that you need. Everybody on this online here needs, listening to this show, needs those documents, the core four we call them. And you may want to trust on top of that because you want to protect your assets. And Tanya, in terms of the cost of care and finding caregivers and how to pay for those caregivers, how did that go for you?
2: Well, that's a good question, Liz. I was able to utilize, and I know that there's been some changes in programs over the years, but I was able to pay my daughter through MLTC, am I saying that?
0: No, the Consumer Directed Personal Assistance Program, CDPAP we call it.
2: Yes.
0: And that allows you to hire family members, hire caregivers that are not formal agency caregivers.
2: And that's how we were able to get care. So I was able to utilize, once we got the assessment done and my the hours that my father was able to have, we hired my daughter and we also hired another an LPN, and she came in twice a week. But it was very hard to find her. Mm-hmm. And it was with the help of Everhome and the folks that work with them and trying to find somebody that could do the hours. It's a full-time job.
0: Caregiving is a full-time job. And Diane, it's finding the needle in the haystack sometimes. But that's because of the skill sets. You have social workers, you have nurses, you have physical therapists. The skill sets are, we're in this system. We know the agencies. We know what's out there. And a lot of it is off book. It's just finding people who can fill those caregiver roles.
1: Right. You know, that's why asking the question's important. Where are you? How much do you need? Would you, you know, there are people that have very unrealistic expectations. Well, I just want someone to come to my house for 1 hour every morning to get, you know, my loved one up, and then they can come back at 3 p.m, and then they can come back at 7 p.m.
2: Right.
1: You can't find a person to do that. No agency is going to say, yeah, we'll give you three hours spread across the day. Many agencies have minimums. 4 hours is the going minimum for most agencies. But recently, with the shortage, again, these are organizations that are trying to adapt to the market and to the needs, and they are changing their policies. We are coming up against agencies now who require 8 to 10 hours minimum. That's all they'll staff because they want their employees to have full-time work.
0: Right.
1: So there are a lot
2: of... And Diane, I'm running up against that right now.
1: Yeah.
2: With my mother.
1: Yeah.
2: Minimum 4 hours. Well, she doesn't need necessarily that.
1: Right.
2: So it's a challenge.
0: It's a fluid market. And as Dave said, it's not getting better. It's getting worse. We got about a minute left. So, Tanya, talk a little bit about the book and how people can find it. And let's get it out there.
2: Yeah. So, again, the book is Blurred, A Daughter's Journey of Caregiving, Collapse, and Rediscovery. It's available on Amazon. And also Kindle version, if you like to read it on the beach with your little iPad. And I want people to know that I want caregivers to know that they're seen, heard, and I hope that it helps them to prepare a little bit better, maybe have those conversations sooner rather than later.
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0: All right. Thank you all. We'll be back next week.
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8: The war of words. I'm Paul Stevens, Fox News. President Trump answers to threats coming from Iran that he be killed.
9: President Trump takes to Truth Social to threaten Iran after there were open calls for his death at the funeral of Supreme Leader Ayatollah Ali Khamenei. Trump writing, 1,000 missiles are locked and loaded and aimed at the Islamic Republic of Iran, with thousands of more to immediately follow should the Iranian government act on its threat. During the Khamenei funeral, mourners held posters or banners calling for Trump's killing, along with Israeli Prime Minister Benjamin Netanyahu. Gary Baumgarten, Fox News.
8: Rounds of heavy rain triggering flash flood threats across the heartland and the south. All this coming after Missouri declared a state of emergency Friday as severe flooding swamped parts of that state. Fox meteorologist Adam Klotz.
10: What a scary situation across Missouri. They saw in some of those communities on the high end as much as a foot of rain from Thursday. Thursday really into Friday when all that was coming down. We're still tracking a risk of some flooding as we move through the weekend. Now that's shifted a little farther off towards the east. This morning we're seeing at least some flooding, flood alerts, flood warnings there across portions of southern Illinois, getting into Kentucky. So really along the Ohio River Valley, those are the areas where that rain is going to continue to come down. We've got a frontal boundary that's just kind of dripped across that region, a whole lot of humidity there, and these storms are just one after another after another. When you start to see these storms train, that is when these rainfall totals can start to get really high.
8: Meantime, the National Weather Service continuing to warn of heavy rain and possible flash flooding across Mississippi, Tennessee, and the Ohio valleys all the way through the weekend. Chaos during today's running of the bulls in Pamplona, Spain. One runner gored in the face, several others knocked down in big pileups. Deaths are rare. The last one, 2009, though gorings and broken bones are common. 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
11: WGY News, I'm Paul DeCastro. Nearly 400 cases of the diarrhea causing parasitic infection have been reported in New York.
12: It's called cyclosporiasis, which has been spreading across the country over the past few weeks, with Michigan already reporting almost 1,000 cases. New York's health department says 394 cases have been found in the state since May 1st, with 273 of those cases in the city alone. Officials say there is no evidence of a single state outbreak, and it's not yet considered a national health emergency. Officials urge people to wash fresh produce before it's eaten and cook the vegetables when possible. In New York, I'm Natalie Migliori.
11: Albany County is launching a campaign to help address the ongoing opioid crisis.
13: The campaign is called It's Possible. The goal is to shift the way we understand and respond to opioid disorders. The county's received more than $8 million in opioid settlement funds, which is being used to pay for the campaign. Additional details are at albanycountyny.gov. Marty Casper, News Radio 103.1 and 810 WGY.
11: An Albany man is admitting to robbing a store last September. Police say 48-year-old Ashawn Chapman threatened a store clerk, then stole $500 from the register. Authorities say Chapman had been in an argument with the clerk before the robbery took place. Chapman fled the scene and was arrested March 20th. He'll be sentenced in September. In sports, the Yankees will try for a third straight win when they visit Washington. First pitch at 4:05, the Yanks beat the Nats 5-3 on Friday. The Mets fell to the Red Sox 6-2 at Citi Field on Friday. They'll meet again today at 4:10. The Red Sox are riding a 7-game winning streak. I'm Paul DeCastro.

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1: 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Here's WGY financial analyst Stephen Boucher or one of his colleagues.
2: Good morning, everyone. Thank you for joining me on this beautiful summer morning. My name is Harmony Wagner. I'm one of the wealth advisors here at Boucher Financial Group and also our director of financial planning. And it is great to be joining you on this beautiful morning. Thanks for taking some time out of your weekend to chat with me. Excited to talk about all things financial today, the markets, the economy, some financial planning topics, behavioral finance, which is a personal passion of mine. So it's just great to have you listening in, whether you're a loyal listener and don't miss a show or joining us for the first time or somewhere in the middle. Thanks for tuning in. I hope everyone had a great 4th of July last weekend. Beautiful weather. And, you know, we do have a colleague at Boucher who says that once you hit the 4th of July that you're halfway through the summer. I reject that philosophy. You know, my husband's a teacher and he just, you know, got off work for the summer about 2 weeks ago. So to me, it feels like the summer is just starting and we're really in the middle of the most, you know, beautiful time of the year here in the Northeast, in my humble opinion. So we soak up these beautiful days. Well, we've got them. Well, let's get into the show. Before we do, I have a couple just logistic reminders for listeners. Number one, as much as I could talk on and on about financial topics all day, if you have a question or a topic that you'd like to hear discussed, the phone lines are open. Please call in. If you're thinking it, chances are other folks are too. So please take advantage of this time to ask any question to an advisor. That phone number, if you need it, is 1-800-TALK-WGY, 1-800-825-5949. And if either you can't call in or you just prefer to ask by writing something down, you can send us an email. We have dedicated email inbox for listener questions, and that is askboucher@boucher.com. That's askboucher at boucher.com. And so I'll monitor that inbox. And if you feel like asking a question that way, go ahead and utilize that. I also want to share a little bit about an exciting event that is coming up that we're participating in. It's put on by the Shiro Fund. It's a Women in Wealth event, and it's coming up here in Saratoga Springs at the end of August, August 25th. It is an all-day event, and it's dedicated to empowering women in their financial lives, whether their career, their personal finance, portfolio, investment, any of the above, and more. So it's going to be a really inspiring day. Our firm is very excited to be a part of it, to participate in some of the panels, and just to take part in such an important day. Women in wealth is so important to our firm. We have a lot of female advisors, and just our firm in general is really dedicated to making sure that women feel well served in their financial lives. They have the education they need. They have the access and empowerment that they need. And so we think about it a lot. It's, you know, how we design our client experience. We have put on several annual events over the last 3 years. So this year will be our fourth year kind of hosting or taking part or both in community events with this theme. So if you're interested in signing up or learning more, you can actually just go right to our

0: website, and right at the top of the screen, you'll see a link and then that bright gold bar to figure out more about the event and to reserve your seat if you're interested. So just wanted to share about that. You'll probably hear about it more as the broadcast goes on, but that's something exciting that we're partnering with next month. Hard to believe it's coming up quick. All right, well, let's get into some financial topics here, and we'll start out by talking about the markets. So looking back over the last week that we just had, the major indexes were a little bit mixed. We had the S&P 500 up 0.91% for the week, bringing the yearly gains to 10.5%. The Nasdaq was up a little over 1% as well, 13.1% on the year. We had the Dow was actually down a little less than 0.5% for the week, although it's still up, almost 9% for the year. And Russell 2000 small caps were down as well, about 0.64%. Although small caps have been having a great year, and so one down week has not, changed the narrative there so far for the year, where the Russell 2000 is up 18.72%. So markets came back from the Independence Day holiday and a good mood. Last week was a strong week. This week was strong for the S&P and Nasdaq. We saw some, trading volatility this week, although it wasn't anything major. We saw, on Wednesday we had some volatility, hearing that the ceasefire with Iran was effectively over, and so there was some more new uncertainties about the Strait of Hormuz that settled in. But and we also saw the Fed had released some minutes on Wednesday afternoon that added a little bit to the anxiety, thinking that, hey, there may be some policymakers who are arguing for a rate increase in response to elevated inflation worries. That's been some of the ongoing story of the year, right? If you were to rewind back to the end of 2025, even this January, the odds of a rate hike seemed low at that time. But over the last 6 or 7 months, with war overseas, geopolitical conflict, and rising oil prices, that has shifted a little bit, and it's made investors a little bit nervous, right? How is this rising oil prices going to affect inflation, and what is the Fed going to do about it? If you were to think back to 4 years ago, almost exactly, we were seeing record high inflation back in 2022. And at that time, the Fed funds rate had been very low to start. And so they had increased it in response to the real significant inflation spike. I believe it was over 9% at its highest point. And so rates increased dramatically. Well, we're in a little bit of a different spot now where rates are higher. And so we don't have that historically low rate environment where we're seeing rates still a little bit elevated from where, what might be considered a stock positive rate zone. So that's something to keep an eye on, and I think that markets have been digesting that as it comes in. With the new Fed chair at the helm, we're seeing what's his stance going to be? How is he going to, captain the Federal Reserve as we go forward here, and especially in light of some of the concerns that may be facing the economy? And so, we'll see some more about that as we go forward. Now, we had the June jobs report come out recently, and it wasn't great. It showed that we added only 57,000 jobs in June, which was less than half of what forecasts had predicted. So, a cooling job market for June. The markets actually responded positively to this, which is not totally unusual. Markets tend to be very focused on what the Fed is going to do and where rates are going to land. So when we see a cooling labor market, that can be a sign pointing to the Fed not having as much pressure to raise rates, right? It's a kind of a counterbalancing effect. So markets did respond positively, even though, we didn't. The jobs report came in well below expectations, because markets again are so focused on the cost of borrowing money. So that was what's going on there. We'll have some more economic news coming up this next week. We'll have June CPI report coming out on Tuesday, and we'll see Kevin Warsh's testimony before Congress. On Thursday, we'll have the June retail sales data, so a little more insight into what's going on and consumer spending. Later this month, we'll have the Fed meeting for July. That'll be the 28th and 29th, so a couple of weeks away still. And we'll have the July interest rate decision at that point. In light of, some of the things that's going on, thinking about bonds, we've got the 10-year Treasury yield that's sitting around 4.5, 4.6%, which is actually at a 7-week high. So, we're seeing that spike higher as investors again are focusing on rising oil prices, possibility of, further tightening with from the Fed. And so, that's kind of what's going on in the bond yield world. Oil markets had a really violent week. They started the week by declining, thinking, hey, there may be a ceasefire in the Middle East. But with some, changes in that conflict midweek, crude oil surged more than 5%, crossing that $78 per barrel marker. So we saw some volatility within the oil markets this last week as well. Thinking, I thought it might be nice to talk a little bit about SpaceX, right? We had a lot of hype about it a couple of weeks ago, or I guess almost a month ago now, when it made history as the largest IPO. And since then, haven't heard as much about it. A lot of clients, of course, are reaching out, wanting to know whether they should get in, whether they could buy in, how to get access to it pre-IPO, or whether we recommended doing it after. And even though it was, a huge IPO, very reported on, a lot of hype involved with it, we saw in many ways a similar IPO story to what, historically has been the norm. When it first entered the public trading, it started at $150 a share. It closed that first day at $165, and since then we've seen a lot of volatility. And so now it's actually at $145, so it's actually lower than where it started with started out about a month ago. That's not necessarily unusual or a bad thing. And even if you were to look back at its peak, I believe it hit, close to 220 at intraday trading. I think it closed at 216 that day. So it had a real significant spike a few days after going public, but now things have kind of settled down and you see that hype kind of unwind. Now, this does not mean that SpaceX is not a good company, right? If you were to look at it, there's actually a lot of exciting things where you were to say, hey, this could have a lot of upside potential. All right. You think about some of its really ambitious projects in the AI space, Starlink. There's just a lot to be excited about when you look at what this company's doing. But that doesn't always mean that the stock price, especially right away, is going to reflect that. And that's what we've seen. Now, if you were to look at, forecasts, you might say, hey, this is still a company I want to buy. But with any IPO, it's not typically a way to make some quick cash, right? You want to really look at the fundamentals and be careful buying in on that first, steep climb up. If you were to look at the stock price chart for it, and again, it's only been publicly traded for about a month now, it looks a lot like a roller coaster, right? You see a real steep climb and then a pretty quick decline, and then it kind of flattens out and there's some ups and downs. And as we go out now, over the years going forward, you may see it continue to, rise back into favor. But buying any time in those first few whipsaw days can be dramatic. And that was, the story we were telling clients beforehand. And it's, exactly how it happened to play out this time. So it is just interesting kind of to reflect back, based off of what people might have expected it to do, and just looking back at the past month and see, okay, it followed a very similar pattern to many other IPOs in history. And that is not a reflection on whether or not it's fundamentally a good or company to buy, but just more so what at IPO means for a company and for the stock price. So just kind of an interesting case study there. SpaceX will not be added to the S&P 500 for quite some time until it meets the 1 year requirement, but it was added to NASDAQ earlier this week. And so folks who own QQQ, QQQM, those exchange traded funds that are connected to the NASDAQ, that is now added in there. I believe it's about a 1.3% weighting in that ETF. So it's not a huge chunk of it, but if you were wondering about it or not, and you hold one of those funds, you now do hold SpaceX. So something interesting there that you might not have known it. I think the addition to the ETFs was not nearly as publicized as I thought it might be, given the popularity and the how much of a hot topic it's been. So something interesting just to note there. Well, we're going to take a quick break here, but we'll be right back with more Let's Talk Money on WGY. Don't go anywhere.
1: 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The phone lines are open. 800-TALK-WGY. 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
0: Thanks, everyone, for staying with me through that really brief break. 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And if you prefer to send your question via email, you can send that to askboucher@boucher.com. 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So feel free to utilize either of those if you have a question or something that you'd like to discuss. Well, before that brief break, we were talking about what's going on in the markets and the economy and what we might be, you know, looking forward to over the next few weeks as we see some more economic data come out. But as I always like to do, you know, this is really the bread and butter of what we do is sitting down with clients, right? So although our investment committee, you know, five of our professionals on our team who are meeting, you know, more than weekly to talk about what's going on a macro level. You know, as a wealth advisor, I really handle more the micro level and the individuals and family level and saying, hey, here's what's going on in the economy, the markets, the world. And this is what it means for you and your portfolio and, you know, the strategic moves that you can make. You know, we see, I had a really great meeting with someone interviewing with our firm to potentially work with us as a client. And they had some great questions, you know, including one that I'd never heard before. And this individual asked, you know, is the job of firms, do you see your job as really to, you know, make clients a lot of money in the portfolios? Or is it to add value on the financial planning side? And my answer was both. You know, we do take portfolio management very seriously. It's, you know, a really important reason why our clients engage us. And, you know, as a firm, we're so proud of our investment committee and all the great work that they do. You know, nowadays with how accessible investing is to anyone, it's pretty easy for somebody to go buy a, you know, plain vanilla S&P 500 ETF and for low cost, basically match market performance. So that's pretty easy for anybody to do. You don't need to pay an advisor to do that. And so really where that portfolio value comes in is with the tactical trading. Of course, we have some core holdings to, you know, capture some of that market performance. But if we're going to add value to our clients on the investment side, you know, we have to make those tactical trades. We have to be forward looking. We have to be strategic and get the timing right and, you know, work really hard to be to get that tactical edge on the outperformance side. So that is a huge part of what we do. But on the flip side, there is an element to the markets that we just can't control. Of course, we don't have a crystal ball. We don't know what the future holds. And no matter how good of a job, you know, any investment manager does, there's going to be weeks, months, years where the market is down and where portfolios are down as a result. And so during those times, you know, we also have the financial planning side that we do. The taking the emotion out so that a client doesn't lose more money than they need to by selling out when markets are at a low. By working on the tax side and doing some tax planning to help save clients real dollars that they get to keep instead of, you know, by being tax efficient as opposed to losing more in taxes than is necessary. So on the financial planning side, there's a value there too. And we look at that as the elements that we can control. All right. You may not be able to control whether markets are down or up. None of us can, but you can control whether you do a Roth conversion and whether you do it at the right time and in the right amount. And so those are the kind of things that we do. And so we see it as really important, right? You really can't separate those two from each other. And so as we think about, you know, more of that personal finance element and doing the right things, you know, in your own life, right? Whether you have your own portfolio that you self-manage, or maybe, you know, you're working with someone, but you want to make sure that you're being aware of these strategies that you should be thinking about. What are those things? So, you know, one thing I would say, we're a little over halfway through the year, and not only has this been a great year in the markets, but it's 3.5 years that we've had really great market performance. And so it's a great time to look at rebalancing, especially if you haven't done that in a while. You know, especially I think of a lot of folks with their 401ks where they set it and forget it. They picked investments maybe when they first got hired, first came on and first opened in their 401k account. And they may not be looking at it too much since then. Well, if you haven't looked at it in the past couple years, you may find that your equity allocation is very out of tolerance, right? Equities have grown so much, and, you know, bonds have done well, but not nearly as well as equities. And so you may find that it's a good time to rebalance. you know, there are some studies that show that, you know, rebalancing kind of on more of a systematic basis, meaning every 6 months or once a year, you know, every December you do it, is better than not rebalancing at all. And I think that, you know, that's true. It's hard to argue with that data. But I think that you can even get more of an edge by rebalancing strategically and saying, well, I'm going to do it, you know, when markets are up, that's going to be the time that I look and say, okay, my equities have risen. You know, I was a 60-40, and because equities have done so well, now I'm pushing a 70-30, and that's a little bit more aggressive than I might like to be. And so rebalancing now can be a good time. Within IRAs, 401ks, Roth IRAs, you can just rebalance without thinking about taxes. In a taxable account, you know, a brokerage account that is non-retirement, you are potentially going to have some capital gains. Now, that's not a reason to shy away from it. It's just something to be aware of, right? Especially if you're going to realize some gains that might create a tax situation where now you have to pay in a little bit more now to avoid underpayment or timing penalties with the IRS next April. You want to be aware of that and make sure you have, you know, cash to cover it. But, you know, we don't want our clients ever, and I wouldn't want the listening audience either, to, you know, not sell something because they're afraid of taxes when it's the right investment move. You know, you think about paying capital gains tax for many people, that's 15% federal, and then your ordinary income, or ordinary tax bracket for New York State purposes. So maybe you pay, you know, 20% on gains. But that's better to pay it because you made it than, you know, to hold a fund longer than you should and then have it, you know, lose money in the end. So it is a balance, something to be aware of, but, you know, you really want to make those investment decisions first and consider the taxes afterwards. So rebalancing, it's a great time of, you know, halfway through the year and so far into a great bull market. You know, it's a good time to take a look at that and make sure you're comfortable with it, especially those accounts you might not be seeing all the time. Right. If you're self-managing a brokerage account, you may be really in the know about how that's invested. But you think about a 401k and think, oh, I haven't looked at that in a couple of years. It can be a good time. You know, also thinking about some saving strategies, you know, so in that same vein as 401ks, if you are someone who saves into your 401k and especially someone who maxes it out, there is an important difference this year that you might need to be aware of. So for folks who are over 50, and also, this only applies to individuals who are earning more than $150,000. And that earnings is going to be looking at, you know, your last year's W-2. So, you know, think back to last year. If you earned $150,000 or more, your catch-up into your 401k has to be Roth now. So before, you could do pre-tax all the way. You know, you get that initial 401k limit that you're allowed to save into your 401k regardless. But then for folks who are over 50, you get to save a little bit more. And so if you are someone who's maxing out and doing the catch-up, you need to be aware that your catch-up this year is going to be Roth. And so that is, and just so you know the amount, so the employee salary deferral limit into a 401k is $24,500 for 2026. But if you're 50 or older, that catch-up can be an additional $8,000. So you can get all the way up to $32,500 in 401k savings. You can save that as well, but it does have to be Roth this year. So that's something to be aware of. And, you know, your employer should have communicated that to you. Now, if your plan does not have a Roth option, you will not be able to do the catch up. So that's important for you to know as well. But if your plan does, and your employer should have communicated this to you already this year, hopefully they did, but you're going to need to coordinate to have that catch up go in as Roth. You also may want to consider the effect that it's going to have on your taxes. So before, if you were adding that $8,000 tax-free, you know, that was less of an impact. But now, because it's going in Roth, you're not getting a tax deduction. So that's an additional $8,000, almost an income that's going to be showing on your tax return. So something important. We're coming to the halfway point in the show here, but we'll be right back with more Let's Talk Money brought to you by Boucher Financial Group, where we help our clients prioritize their health while we manage their wealth for life. We'll be right back.
1: 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We're also honored to welcome special guest Cherie DeVoe, the trailblazing trainer of Golden Tempo, winner of both the Kentucky Derby and Belmont Stakes. 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
2: I'm Pam Puso. A demand and a deadline from the U.S. to Iran concerning the Strait of Hormuz.
3: Per Axios, U.S. officials want Iran to publicly acknowledge the strait is open, commit to stopping attacks on commercial vessels, and recognize that shipping lanes will remain open without tolls.
2: Fox's Madeline Rivera, this as Iran's supreme leader vows revenge for the death of his father. Parts of Missouri are hoping to dry out.
4: They saw in some of those communities on the high end as much as a foot of rain for Thursday. Thursday really into Friday when all that was coming down. We're still tracking a risk of some flooding as we move through the weekend. Now that's shifted a little farther off towards the east.
2: Fox meteorologist Adam Klotz, hundreds of people have been rescued, a state of emergency declared in Missouri. 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
5: The WGY AccuWeather forecast, sunny, less humid, nice afternoon, a high today 85, partly cloudy tonight, low 60, sunny to partly cloudy for tomorrow and the high near 87, it'll be mostly sunny, a hot day on Monday, the high at 91, partly sunny, breezy and hot on Tuesday, the high Tuesday afternoon reaching 97. From the WGY Weather Center, I'm Steve Williams.
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0: Hi, everybody. Thanks for staying with us through that brief break. This is Harmony Wagner joining you on this beautiful summer morning. I'm wealth advisor here at Boucher and also director of financial planning, certified financial planner or CFP, and a certified private wealth advisor, CPWA. And it's an honor to be chatting with you and talking about all things financial, right? We talked about the markets and the economy a little bit, as well as some, you know, personal finance, what you should be aware of in your own portfolios or with your savings. And so, you know, we'll talk a little bit more here in the second half about some more financial planning topics. But before I get into that, you know, I want to talk a little bit about behavioral finance. And, you know, I'm a person who, even in my personal life, but also professionally, I'm really interested in neuroscience and, you know, how the brain works and why it does the things it does. And it's so intriguing to me, at least, just, you know, seeing some of the reasons why, you know, our brains behave and why things that were wired for our survival as a human race. Sometimes when you look into, you know, different areas of life and finance being one of those, how they affect us and how those things can actually be maladaptive at times in certain areas of our life. So, you know, I wanted to talk a little bit about fear and the effects of fear on investing. Fear is one of the most powerful emotions, and marketers and news outlets know this, right? I was thinking about it today. I was reading a financial article. I couldn't remember what it was about. It was earlier this week. But on the sidebar of the screen was all these ads, and there are so many of them are fear-based, right? It's saying like, here's the one thing that many Americans are drinking before bed that's, you know, causing their memory to decline, or, you know, things like that where it makes you want to click on it, and instantly you feel this feeling in your gut of, this fear about what's going on, what do I not know? I'm missing something about life that now we know, and, you know, it's a huge, huge issue and a huge problem. And there's so much of this, right? A lot of the headlines that we see today and in the financial world are fear-based. And we see that in good markets and in bad markets, right? So it's not really just a reflection of what might be going on in reality for investors. It's about, you know, clickbait and making sure that people stay hooked. And that fear really trickles into how we manage our finances a lot of times. When I talk with clients, a lot of people, the first things that they bring up are their concerns. They're worried about running out of money in retirement. They're worried about not having enough. They're worried about, what if I have some catastrophic event in my financial life that, you know, ruins me? And while those things are all possible, there are also things that we can plan away from, right? Give someone a plan that can give them reassurance that 99% of the time that is not going to be the case for them. And of course, you can't predict the future, but oftentimes for many clients, it is that 1%, right? It's something that would be catastrophic. And even though they know it's a very low likelihood and they've done all the things they can do to plan to avoid it, and they're making wise decisions, you know, sometimes that 1% of, you know, what if this worst case scenario happens can be crippling to a lot of people. And we see this with investment behavior as well. And now, you know, and it goes against our cognitive reason, right? This fear really gets down more to the nervous system level. And I'm not a doctor by any means or a scientist, just a really interested, you know, person in this. And I see it a lot when I talk to clients, right? Each day, we sit with clients, we hear what's on their minds, we hear their concerns, and we also get to see how they behave over a long period of time. Cognitively, we all know that the whole point of investing, you need to buy low and sell high. And so you would think that because everyone knows that and, you know, it's common knowledge, that would be more the case. But it's still very, very hard to do. And especially for people who are self-managing, it becomes a lot more difficult to take the emotion out when it is your own wealth, the money that you've worked very hard for, been disciplined in your saving, to do the most prudent and objective decisions with that becomes very difficult because the emotions and especially fear, a very, very strong human emotion, is so tied up in it. You know, if you look back at there's many studies about how the average investor will underperform the market when they could just buy a fund that holds the market. Oftentimes, if they're trading in and out, or even if they do just buy, you know, market-based ETFs, index funds, a lot of the timing of the moves they make can be to their detriment, meaning, you know, they buy more when it's up because things are feeling good at that time. They feel comfortable because they're seeing the stock price going a direction they want. And so they buy more at that time, also known as buying high. And then when things are going down, that is where the fear motivates them to say, I need to stop the pain right now. I need to sell this so that even though I'm locking in losses, to me, that feels more comfortable than thinking about future losses. And, you know, historically, we have seen the market recover from so many different types of events that, you know, created volatility. And so we know as investors and as, you know, professionals who are guiding people, we know that, you know, the best thing to do is to hold the course, to, you know, be disciplined and to, you know, choose to stay invested. And of course, obviously, we're guiding clients to do the right things all along the way, right? If they need money in the next 1 to 2 years, we're setting that aside before volatility hits, and ideally. And so, you know, we're making sure that those real life events and cash flow needs are covered. But for money that's just supposed to be long-term investment, keeping that invested through, you know, times of volatility is so important and also so hard to do. So, you know, next time there is volatility or, you know, you're feeling kind of those fears, you know, just something to think about and to realize, okay, this fear instinct that I have to run from things that are uncomfortable, you know, that is not something that may serve me well in my investing life. And to make sure that you're, you know, making that prudent decision, taking a deep breath, sleeping on it, you know, not doing a rash move that might really hurt you financially down the road by locking in losses and, you know, making it all the harder to get back in at the right time and to have your money recover. And so, you know, just something really, really interesting. There's so much science and research out there. But, you know, because we see it so much, I thought it would be interesting just to chat a little bit about today. You know, I was also thinking, I shared a little bit earlier in the show about, you know, meeting with potential clients, people who are interviewing our firm and trying to decide, hey, is this the right firm for me? And so I thought maybe talk for a few minutes about choosing an advisor. I think that, you know, if I were to imagine myself sitting in that person's chair and the questions that you might have and just how difficult of a decision it is, right? It is a really big choice. It requires a lot of trust. And when you're meeting someone for, you know, just the first time and, you know, you're listening to them talk about the firm, that must be a really difficult spot to be in and probably a lot of stress around that decision. But a lot of the folks who interview us as a potential advisor ask a lot of really great questions. And a lot of them ask, you know, we get to the end of our discussion, our conversation, a lot of them ask, hey, what am I not asking? What am I forgetting to ask that I just don't know is important in the advisor selection process? So here are some of those things that I would suggest anyone who's thinking, you know, do I need to work with an advisor? Do I need to get a professional involved? And, you know, first and foremost, if you're wondering when is the right time, I would say that you're not going to hurt yourself by interviewing with someone. Even if you don't, you know, make a choice right now, it's good to kind of get a feel for what's out there, start to learn what am I looking for and how will I, you know, make this decision. For many people that come to us, there's something that prompted them to, right? Maybe it's retirement or retirement in a few years. Oftentimes that 5 year, you know, three to 5 years out from a planned retirement date is where people really start to think, okay, I need to get someone else involved here, right? I may have crunched the numbers myself. I know I've been saving my whole life, but now that it's getting close and becoming a reality, I need someone else to look at this and tell me, am I in the right spot? And also someone to, you know, professionally manage my assets, right? Early in your career, you may do fine just kind of picking some of the options in your 401k or some more, you know, just index funds, keeping it simple. But as you start to get, you know, a sizable portfolio and you start to appreciate the impact that it's going to be when you're no longer saving into your portfolio, but you're actually living off of it, getting an advisor involved is great. Now, the farther out you go, if you are 5 years out or 7 years out from retirement or 10 years out, and it may not always be retirement. You know, some folks also have other big financial goals in their life, maybe a big second property purchase, starting a business, selling a business. So there are many things, although retirement is probably the most popular for us. But there's a lot of financial events that could kind of prompt someone to do some planning. The farther out you are, the higher odds you have of being able to make small adjustments to get where you want to be instead of dramatic ones, right? So if someone comes to us and they maybe are a little bit undersaved, right? They're saying, this is what I want to spend in retirement. And we're looking at what they've got saved. And we're saying, you're going to need a little bit more to support that level of spending. Well, if you're 1-2 years out from retirement, that is more painful to try and really catch up on savings in a short amount of time. The power of compounding is not going to be on your side, and you're going to have to make a lot of sacrifices in the short term to get there. Now, if you're 5 years out or 7 years out, that is a different story. You can save less per year. It's less of an impact on your lifestyle now, and you also are going to have the markets on your side, right? Over a longer time frame like that, the odds of having your savings grow in that time are higher. And so it tends to be better, you know, the sooner you can kind of start engaging with someone that you trust and getting that ball rolling, the better in terms of for yourself. If there are adjustments that need to be made, the less impactful and quote unquote painful they may be on your life now. But once you've made that decision and say, I think it's the time now for me to, you know, start thinking about working with an advisor, the first and foremost thing I would suggest is working with a fiduciary, someone who is going to be acting in your best interest. You know, I tell, you know, all of our clients that, you know, we are as a registered investment advisor or an RIA, our firm is regulated by the SEC. And so our job as a firm is to act in our client's best interest. All of our advisors also hold their own, you know, professional licenses, whether it's CFP, you know, or something else that also compels us to act in our client's best interest, right? We have an obligation as an individual professional to do that as well. But add to that a third layer, which is that for our firm, and it's the reason why I chose to work here 10 years ago and why I still, you know, love this firm and the culture that we have, is because the culture of our people is really to do what's in our client's best interest. That is why I came to Boucher, because I didn't want to be on the sales side of the financial industry. And no offense to anybody who is, but for me, working with people and their money, their nest egg, their personal wealth, their financial future, I wanted to feel confident in my own heart that I'm giving people advice that's in their best interest. And so that is a really important thing that I would suggest to anyone looking for an advisor, is to make sure that they're a fiduciary. A big part of that role is making sure that their fees are transparent, right? That you're understanding exactly how your advisor is compensated and that you're comfortable with that arrangement. So making sure that, you know, your advisor can explain very succinctly and transparently how they get paid, and that it's something that aligns with, you know, the model that you're looking for. Thirdly, I'd say having the trust in the investment philosophy and asking whatever questions you feel you need to have answered, no matter how silly you might think they are, to understand how exactly do you make investment decisions, and, you know, do I feel confident in that? That's something that we want to explain a lot to our clients. You know, we're very education-focused firm in general. So we, even clients who've been clients for 20 years, we are communicating a lot. When we make a trade, we're sending an email within 24, 48 hours to say, this is exactly what we just did in your accounts and why. We're reaching out with information about, you know, the markets, the economy, financial planning changes, and legislative world and all that stuff. So we love to educate our clients, and we want them to feel totally empowered and in the know about their own financial lives. And so we're very open about how we make trades and how we evaluate that and how our investment approach works. But making sure that when you're meeting with a firm that you say, hey, I can trust these people, even if markets are down and I'm going into my client portal and I'm seeing, you know, negative number for a month, a year, whatever it might be, I want to make sure that I still feel the trust that they are doing the right things, that they are, you know, working hard for me, and that I can trust them to pull through both bear markets, corrections, and things like that. Beyond that, I would encourage people, if you can, if you're interviewing with someone, to look at client testimonials. For a long time, SEC-regulated firms weren't even allowed to have client testimonials, but that has changed recently. And so by reading that, you can really get a sense of what is it like to be a client from, you know, people who have that, had that experience. And so that is a really great thing to either ask for or see if it's on a website where you can read about what that client experience is like. So those are some of the things that I would suggest to anybody who's thinking, number one, is it time for me to seek out an advisor? And if it is, you know, what do I need to look for someone who might feel like I don't know what I'm looking for? You know, those are some things that you could look into. All right, we're going to go to a brief break here, but we'll be right back with more Let's Talk Money on WGY. Don't go anywhere.
1: 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Here is Stephen Boucher.
0: Hi, everybody. Thanks for staying with me through that brief break. This is Harmony Wagner joining you on this beautiful summer morning. And thank you for tuning in and spending some time listening to me talk about financial topics. You know, at this time of year with summer, if, you know, we're just out of college and high school graduation season. And so, you know, I was thinking about folks who may be entering the workforce for the first time. Maybe you are in that spot. Maybe you love somebody, right? Your child, your grandchild that's graduated college or high school and is now saying, I'm going to, you know, enter the workforce now. And so I was thinking about some advice I'd give someone starting out in their first job. And it's specifically around savings. How do you save for your future? And some folks feel, you know, when they're just starting out, they don't know how to get started. They don't know what's available to them or what they should prioritize. And so, you know, when you think about kind of a savings waterfall, right, what is the most advantageous to do first? And then let's say you have more discretionary cash flow from there, how do you build on? And for folks who are, you know, really just starting out, of course, you want to think about your retirement, but that also feels really, really far down the road, right? 35, 40 years maybe. And so number one, it doesn't feel as pressing. Now, I do not agree with that approach necessarily, because we all know how powerful compounding can be. So getting money into a Roth IRA or even your 401k now is so beneficial for you down the road. You do not want to wait until you're 45, 50, 55 to start saving for retirement. You want to save now. But I also can appreciate, number one, that money going into a retirement account is going to be, for many intents and purposes, locked up, where that young person is not going to be easily able to access those funds for quite a while.

0: And they may have other goals that are more looming, you know, on the more near horizon for them, like buying a home, buying a car, maybe it's, you know, at some point getting married or starting a family, a lot of things that are going to happen before retirement. And so they, you know, have more of an urgency to them. And so here's my recommendation for, you know, someone just starting out of how you should start saving. First thing you should do is get access to your 401k match. You know, if it's 2 or 3%, make sure you're at least getting that. You know, it seems obvious, but also I can't tell you how many folks don't do it. Don't even maybe understand what a 401k is, and that's probably a part of it, is just a lack of knowledge or education on it. But making sure that you're getting that free money from your employer, and it will also help you to start the discipline of saving, right? Even if it's only 2 or 3% at first, that feels like a lot to somebody who maybe hasn't been saving at all so far. And so getting used to, okay, I'm gonna, you know, be putting some money from my paycheck before I even see it, tucking it away from my future, and just starting to build that discipline and exercise that savings muscle. So 401k match first. But for many young people, I suggest they stop at that point, at least until they get a better sense of their cash flow. Meaning maybe you don't jump in and start saving 15% into your 401k, and that's all the savings that you have, when they're only matching 3%. So start at 3% or whatever the match is, and then take a pause and maybe consider some of these other options. The next thing I'd consider is if you have access to it, and it's not something that everyone will at every firm or every employer, I should say, but is an employee stock purchase plan or employee stock option plan. So if you have the ability and your employer offers this benefit that says, hey, you can buy company stock, it's typically at a discount. So maybe you can buy it at 15% off, right? So shares of ABC are trading at 100, you get to buy it at $85 a share whenever you want. And you have to check the materials on the plan, but oftentimes what I've seen is that you can often have the ability to turn right around and sell it immediately. You do not have to hold big chunks of your company stock long term or at all. So let's say you say, okay, I'm just going to, you know, buy this company stock that's trading at $100 a share. I'm going to pay 85 and sell it right away. You just made $15 a share. That again is just like a 401k match. That is free money. It's going to be taxable. You need to be aware of that. The gain. Or the discount really. But again, it's free money. And so if you have that available to you, your next available dollar should be going towards that. And really, you know, you should make prioritize it, even if you feel like you don't have money to save, because you're not really even having to save anything. You're just making money on that discount if you don't hold it. So that is the next thing I would suggest. After that, maybe take a step back from savings and look at your debt picture, right? If someone is coming out of college and they may have student loan debt, they may have a vehicle payment that has high interest. And that's really what I would hone in on, is high interest rate debt. If you're paying 3% on something, that is good debt to keep typically. And so you want to plan for it in your cash flow and your budgeting, making sure that it's, you know, taken care of each month, no payments missed. But that's pretty cheap money. And so if it's 3%, 4%, that is good money. You do not need to prioritize paying that off as opposed to saving. Because if you think about, let's say you're going to save it and you're going to invest it somewhere, you're going to most likely earn more than 3 and 4% over the long term. Even if you just buy a, you know, a plain vanilla index fund tracking the S&P, you're going to probably beat that, historically speaking. So we're thinking about high interest rate debt, something 8%, or God forbid, any credit card debt that's 20 something percent. You want to prioritize that as well. So get your free money first, 401k match, employee stock purchase plan if you have it available to you. Beyond that, you want to really start paying down any high interest rate debt. And so that can be your next focus. Once that's done, considering a Roth IRA. This is something that's not connected to your employer. It is a retirement account, although you can always access your contributions to it. So it doesn't have the same locked up feel that a 401k does. It is easier to access a Roth. Now, hopefully you wouldn't have to. You don't want to. You want to leave it growing. That growth is tax-free. And if you're 25 and you start and you've got 40 years before you even retire, not to mention you may not pull from your Roth first, it could be growing for, you know, 50, 60 years. That is a lot of growth. And so, you know, for young people, they can save $7,500 into a Roth IRA this year, as long as they have at least that much in income earned. And that is the next place that I would suggest someone start saving. The tax-free growth is, you know, hard to beat, especially for a young person who can really let that compound. And also, you know, for most people starting out, they tend to be, you know, not earning as much right out the gate as they will 10, 15, 20 years down the road. So you don't get a tax deduction for saving into the Roth IRA, but it's at a time in your life where you don't need the tax deduction as much versus during your higher income years, you're going to want to prioritize pre-tax because you're going to want that tax deduction at your higher brackets. Right now, if you start out and you're not earning, you know, as much as you will be down the road, Roth IRA is a great place to be saving. And again, you can access your contributions to the account anytime. There's no 5-year rule for that. No taxes or penalties going to be due on that. So let's say you put in, you know, $7,500 this year, it grows to $10,000. God forbid you have an emergency and you have to pull from there. You have nowhere else to pull from. You can always access that $7,500 you put in, but the additional $2,500 in growth you would not want to touch. That would be penalized and taxed by if you pull it out too early. After the Roth IRA, and we're assuming, hey, you've got your 401k, you've got your, you know, employer stock purchase plan maxed out, you're paying down your debt, you're saving into your Roth IRA, you still have money left over. What a great spot to be in. From there, I would suggest prioritizing a brokerage account, just a non-retirement investment account, which is going to do two things. Number one, you have a ton of flexibility in the brokerage account. You can put in as much as you want in any given year. You can take it out without worrying about any penalties or restrictions. You'll just pay taxes on capital gains that are realized in that account. But you can access it. There's not that same situation of feeling like it's locked up or having to worry about, oh, do I have an exception where I'm allowed to pull from here or not? So, you know, that is a great thing to do. The second reason why it's great to have a brokerage account is that it gets you used to investing. It gets you used to going in, you know, setting up the account and then selecting the funds you want yourself. It's going to require a little research, talking to people you trust, doing some online research yourself, learning about how investing works. And that is so beneficial for a young person. You know, I think back to myself coming out of college, I had little to no idea about the investing world. I just hadn't experienced it as, you know, a young person up until that point. And if I hadn't gotten into the field that I did, I would still probably not know much about it. And so I can imagine that that's the case for many people, where it's just a lack of knowledge. And it's a shame because it really is so accessible nowadays to not only information, but to doing it all yourself. So, you know, learning how to invest, I would suggest to anybody, hey, if this is money you're really saving for your future, right? It's not play money. To have a diversified ETF approach, keep it low cost, keep it diversified. If you want to buy a couple, you know, stocks individually just to see how they do or something you're interested in, go for it. But really to prioritize, you know, the diversified low cost funds overall, to protect your individual stock risk. And then, you know, a couple on the side is fine. And then finally, if you've maxed out your brokerage account, then you can save any additional dollars into a pre-tax 401k. So you're going to get a, you know, tax deduction for that. You also may have Roth 401k options, and that could be worth considering. If you're, again, if you're young and not earning as much, that can be a great way to save money into a Roth, whereas you're going to want to prioritize pre-tax later in your career. But 401k after that is a great place to go to save, and it'll just be deducted right from your paycheck. You're not having to worry so much about, you know, saving it manually and all that stuff. So that's kind of what I'd suggest to someone starting out, is to, you know, prioritize things in that order. Get your free money first, and then from there to handle the rest of it. Well, thank you everybody for tuning in for today's show. I hope you got something valuable or at least interesting from the broadcast. 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Stay safe, everybody. Thanks again for joining me. Hope you have a great weekend.
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3: Military on the move. I'm Pam Puso, Fox News. A U.S. fleet led by two aircraft carriers is traveling near Iran following days of renewed fighting. Forces are gathering as President Trump issues a deadline for Tehran to publicly renounce attacks in the Strait of Hormuz.
4: The U.S. maintains Iran violated the MOU when it attacked ships transiting through the Strait of Hormuz. To get confidence that Iran is serious about a peace deal, U.S. officials reportedly want Iran to admit they made a mistake. Per Axios, U.S. officials want Iran to publicly acknowledge the strait is open, commit to stopping attacks on commercial vessels, and recognize that shipping lanes will remain open without tolls. U.S. officials have insisted part of the problem with reaching a long-lasting agreement is that the leadership structure in Iran is fragmented, and there are hardliners who are pushing for aggressive action.
3: Fox's Madeline Rivera. The warning comes amid reports of a new Iranian plot to assassinate President Trump. Missouri is under a state of emergency after catastrophic flash flooding. Fox Weather's Jane Minar is in Ironton.
5: As of last night, as operations came to a close, we have now confirmed 351 people have been rescued here in Reynolds County, all safely. 200 of those rescues were children from Camp Tomsock. Those children, around 2:30 in the morning on Friday, had to be moved up to the dining hall. It's a camp that sits right along the shores of the Black River, and that water came quickly. Now, thankfully, the campers are all safe. They were all, in fact, bused back to the St. Louis metro area as of last night. But in order to get out of the camp, they had to be choppered out.
3: Rescue efforts continuing. 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
9: WGY News, I'm Paul DeCastro. Nearly 400 cases of the diarrhea causing parasitic infection have been reported in New York.
10: It's called cyclosporiasis, which has been spreading across the country over the past few weeks, with Michigan already reporting almost 1,000 cases. New York's health department says 394 cases have been found in the state since May 1st, with 273 of those cases in the city alone. Officials say there is no evidence of a single state outbreak, and it's not yet considered a national health emergency. Officials urge people to wash fresh produce before it's eaten and cook the vegetables when possible. In New York, I'm Natalie Migliori.
9: Albany County is launching a campaign to help address the ongoing opioid crisis.
11: The campaign is called It's Possible. The goal is to shift the way we understand and respond to opioid disorders. The counties received more than $8 million in opioid settlement funds, which is being used to pay for the campaign. Additional details are at albanycountyny.gov. Marty Casper, News Radio 103.1 and 810 WGY.
9: An Albany man is admitting to robbing a store last September. Police say 48-year-old Ashawn Chapman threatened a store clerk, then stole $500 from the register. Authorities say Chapman had been in an argument with the clerk before the robbery took place. Chapman fled the scene and was arrested.

0: humid. Nice afternoon. A high today 85. Partly cloudy tonight. Low 60. Sunny to partly cloudy for tomorrow and the high near 87. It'll be mostly sunny. A hot day on Monday. The high at 91. Partly sunny, breezy, and hot on Tuesday. The high Tuesday afternoon reaching 97. From the WGY Weather Center, I'm Steve Williams.
1: Hello. I'm Bob Lonsbury, and this is Your Hometown, a program of the Heartland offering common sense to some 300 million Americans each weekend. You know, my wife and I teach a Sunday school class, the teenagers, up at church. I know, no, those poor kids, but we go in there and we give them their lesson, and by and large, they suffer us, listen to what we have to say. The other week, we talked about David, King David, from the Bible, the fellow with Goliath and such like that. And that's the story we remember primarily about David, his rise. And it's a wonderful, inspiring, powerful story that really carries a message, I think, for all of us. You had this deal where here come the friggin' Philistines, and they're trying to destroy the children of Israel here. And they have brought this big army. And as the champion of that army, they have this fellow Goliath of Gad, who is real big and tall. Some kind of cubits or something, they said, was his height. I don't know what a cubit is, but I take it that he was a big man, a giant. And at any rate, he stood out there in front of the Philistine armies, facing off the Hebrew armies, and he kind of cusses them out, mocks them out. And he says, how about this? You send somebody over here, and I'll fight that person one-on-one. And if your guy wins, okay, great. Then you beat us. We'll go away. But if I win, we're going to take over your country and probably kill you, okay? Your wives are going to be our wives, and your land will be our land. Why don't we play some kind of game like that? And again, I imagine that there was some profanity of the time that was involved. Well, there's a story in there about David. His brothers were up fighting a war, or, you know, waiting there, kind of looking across the valley at the other guys getting ready to fight the war. And David's dad sent David up essentially with some lunch for them, supplies for the army. Here's some food, this, that, and the other. Take this up to your brothers. So he, and this David guy, he was young. He'd largely worked thus far, it seems, like as a shepherd. But, you know, a pretty good shepherd. I think he killed a bear one time. I think he killed a lion one time, coming after the sheep. So, you know, he wasn't any kind of pansy or whatever, but he was a boy. He was a young lad. And, anyway, so he takes the lunch up to his brothers. And, in the mix of all this, there's old Goliath of Gad, and, he's cussing out the Hebrew armies, and he's making his threats and such like that. And it was of a sort that was pretty disrespectful, not just to the Hebrew people and the Hebrew army, but also to the Hebrew God. And you kind of get the sense that this, if you'll forgive my French, pissed David off a little bit, right? He takes umbrage at this. He's offended. Who is this uncircumcised Philistine to say those bad things about the armies of our God, right? And so David says, I'll fight him. And somehow the king goes, okay, I guess. And the king says, here, why don't you put on my armor and stuff like that? Well, king's a grown man. David puts it on, being an obedient fellow. David's smaller. David's never worn this stuff. He's not familiar with it. He goes, I don't think this is helping me any. He takes it off. And so David, I don't know what they wore back in those days, probably a Minecraft t-shirt if they're anything like kids today, but he's probably got some kind of loincloth on. I don't know, some kind of bag over his shoulder, whatever else like that. His little shepherd's bag. But what he does is he kind of halloos over there and says, I'm your Huckleberry. I'll take care of you, big man. And, you know, Goliath of Gad sees this, and he's incensed. And he starts with his mocking, derisive sort of thing, essentially saying, I'm about to have you for a lunch sandwich, little

0: fella. And at any rate, David walks over towards him in the general direction of where this Goliath of Gad is. And as he walks over that way, he crosses this little brook, like a little creek type thing. And, you know, where water runs forever, you get the small little round stones, cobbles, a little smaller creek gravel. And he reaches down. I can't remember. He picks it. Does he pick up five of those rocks, four or five of them? And he picks, sorts them out. I can take this one, all right. He takes them and he, I don't know if he puts them in his pocket or his pouch or whatever he does, but he walks on a little bit. And, you know, Goliath says what he's going to say, and David says what he's going to say. And then he takes one of those little rocks and he puts it in his sling. And you've probably seen this like when you were in Sunday school as a kid or something like that. But he takes that sling and he whips it around over his head, and it's got a deal. So like it's a long, like a leather thong or something like that, with a little pocket or pouch right in the middle. And at each end, there's like a loop. Okay. And so one loop goes like maybe on your right index finger. And then you put the rock in that pouch in the middle, and then you put the other loop like at the tip of your index finger, and you whip that thing around real good. And then just at the right time, you let go of that loop that's at the tip of your finger, and the momentum of that rock carries it forward. And, you know, David's out there watching the sheep, got nothing to do for days on end. And he'd gotten pretty accurate with aiming the rock, and he'd gotten pretty strong in his arm. Remember, he killed a bear or a lion or something like that. So anyway, you know the story. The rock hits Goliath right in the head, in the forehead. Now, here's the deal. Goliath is all covered up. He's got chainmail on. He's got a big helmet on. He's got things on his legs and on his arms. And out in front of him, he's got a guy. And that guy's job is to carry this big, giant shield, which is, you know, meant to protect Goliath from, you know, arrows or whatever else along those lines. And there's really just one little place where there's some Goliath showing. And it happens to be right about here, just kind of between his eyes and maybe just a little bit north of that, right? And that's where the rock hits him. And the human skull was structured in those days much as it is structured now. And this blow to the front, that would be the frontal lobe of Goliath's brain, inflicted upon him an incapacitating blow. It knocked him out, and he drops where he stood. And at any rate, David goes over, and to make sure that the work is done, he takes the sword of Goliath, and he cuts off the head of Goliath. And so it is that the armies of the Hebrews are preserved, that the Philistines are repulsed, and the day is saved. It was a glorious thing. It's a story that we tell our kids. It's a story that we remind ourselves. It is a reference which has come into our popular culture, right? We all know what a David and Goliath situation is. And that's all to the good. It's all a wonderful, wonderful thing. But that's like, if we're honest about it, one day or maybe 1 hour in David's life. And it is an inspiring day, an inspiring hour, and it reminds each one of us that when the Lord needs us to do something, we can do it. And it doesn't matter who we are or what we're facing, empowered and enabled by the Lord, we can do what needs to be done. And it is not the size of the task you are asked to perform. It is who asks you to perform the task. And if that task is from the Lord, if it is your moral duty, then you can't be held back by anything other than maybe your own self-doubt or lack of faith. But if God calls you to do something, what's that old line? Who God calls, he enables. And And that is true for you and me, just as much as it was ever true for David. And anyway, that's what we hope that the kids in the Sunday school class take away from that lesson. I'm Bob Lonsbury, and this is your home.
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0: Welcome back. I'm Bob Lonsbury, and this is your hometown. In the last segment, we told the story about the rise of David. But maybe... we all ought to pay a similar amount of attention to the fall of David. We like Bible stories when they inspire us, when they show us what we can do, when they encourage us to believe that God has our back and will lift us to achieve what we need to achieve. But we need to listen to the Bible stories that warn us as well, that are intended to encourage us to avoid danger, spiritual danger. Here's the story of the fall of King David, which a few weeks after we taught the teenagers at church about his rise, my wife and I taught them about his fall. David worked out that, you know, he became the king. There were bumps along the way. His is an interesting story. a lot of adversity, but ultimately he comes out on top. And, you know, that's something in which we typically rejoice, right? Yeah, it's good. Look at me. Well, one night, the situation is that his country, if you will, is at war. He has sent off his army. They're out fighting some people someplace. You know, I don't know, a few cities over. Or I don't know what the deal is, but they're out fighting some people, having arrows and swords and stuff like that. And he has stayed back. He has sent his lieutenants out to fight the war. Anyway, one night, he's out on the roof of his house, apparently taking a walk, getting fresh air. I don't know, cool of the summer. I don't know. But when he's up there on the roof, he's looking around and he looks over and he sees a ways away, there's at another house, there's a woman, and she's bathing. And whether it's like through the window or she's in the backyard or behind a fence or whatever the deal is, but the woman is attending to, like they would do in those times, taking her bath. And she's a very good-looking woman. And she probably is a woman about half his age. He became king when he's 40. This is sometime after that. She's apparently a young, newly wed lady. That would probably mean late teens, early 20s. But she's good looking. And David stands there and, boy, she is good looking. And David lusts after her. David's thinking, he's watching. And he gets one of his servants and he says, who lives over that way, over there, that one house over there? And it turns out that it's the home of one of the soldiers who is off right now fighting on behalf of David with the rest of the army. And that woman who lives over there, go get her and bring her here. Well, so the servant goes over to that house. Turns out that the lady, her name was Bathsheba. And, easy name to remember because she was taking a bath when David saw her. And her husband is this soldier called Uriah. Wasn't that it? The Hittite. That's why my wife does most of the teaching, okay? Uriah the Hittite. Now, Hittite, that's a different group of people. That's not Hebrews. Hittites didn't believe in the Hebrew God. They were other sorts of people. But the man's name, Uriah, means someone who believes in, and then it's the name of the Hebrew God. So this is clearly somebody whose family, or maybe him, converted to what we would today call Judaism, from whatever religion the Hittite people were, and maybe his mom and dad became, Hebrews, and felt so strongly about it that they gave their son this religious name. I don't know, but bring her over here. Well, she's brought over to the king's house, and it says that David lay with her, and she became pregnant. Now, a good chance that what that was in our language would be rape, right? She's got a husband. This guy summons her like she's property. And at any rate, she becomes pregnant. And so now he's got a problem. Dang it. Okay, so there's a bit, what do I do? And he gets this idea. He goes, have Uriah the Hittite, having come back, give me a report on what's going on. Because what David is thinking is, hold it. I'll get Uriah to come back, give me a report. He'll go over to his house while he's in town, tell me about the war. He'll sleep over there. He'll sleep with his wife. And then he'll think that he's the one who got her pregnant, and I'll be out of my jam, right? That's what David's thinking. Uriah comes, and he gives a report to the king on what's happening at the war. David says, okay, great, thanks, buddy. Go home, get some rest. But Uriah is a man of great principle and integrity, and he's a decent, decent guy. And he doesn't go to his house. He goes, and on the ground floor, I guess, of the king's house is where his servants slept, just there on the ground. And Uriah went and laid there and slept with the servants on the ground. And the next morning, David finds this out, and he goes, crap, like, what am I planning? So he calls Uriah, and he goes, why didn't you go home? Why'd you stay here? And Uriah, a good man, says, the army is in the field. The Ark of the Covenant lives in a tent. I could not go to the comfort of my home. I could not go lie with my wife while my brothers in the army and my God are living in tents. It wouldn't be right. And like, he's that good a guy. And so David goes, okay, one more thing. David said, well, let's have some dinner here. And David, here, have something to drink. David gives him wine. Here, have some more to drink. David gets him drunk. David's thought being, okay, if his principles keep him from going home to sleep with his wife, if his principles keep him here, I will attack his principles. I'll try to weaken them by getting him drunk, right? He'll lose a little bit of his composure, and he'll waddle off home and sleep with his wife, and then he'll think that he's the father, and I'll be out of this jam, right? So he gets Uriah drunk. But no, Uriah goes and he sleeps that night on the ground with the servants. And the next morning, when David discovers that, he sends a little note to the commander of the army in the field. And it was this. He says, I want you to take Uriah, and I want you to put him in the very front of the battle. I want you to push him right up against the enemy. And then I want you to withdraw from him and leave him there alone. He asks his general, whoever this is, to have Uriah killed in combat. Put him in jeopardy and then abandon him. Why? Well, I knocked up the guy's wife. And now I'm going to have him killed. And then we won't have to worry about this, the wife's pregnant issue. Right? And that's what happened. An attack was called. Uriah was put at the front of the attack. They went right up against the wall of the city they were attacking, and the archers on the wall shot down and killed Uriah. And he died there, serving a king who was betraying him. The fall of King David. We don't talk about that story too much. If I could, for half a moment after this break, I want to talk about some cautionary tales that are in that story for you and me. I'm Bob Lonsbury, and this is your hometown.
1: The WGY AccuWeather forecast, sunny, less humid, nice afternoon, a high today 85, partly cloudy tonight, low 60, sunny to partly cloudy for tomorrow, and the high near 87. It'll be mostly sunny, a hot day on Monday, the high at 91, partly sunny, breezy, and hot on Tuesday, the high Tuesday afternoon, reaching 97. From the WGY Weather Center, I'm Steve Williams.
2: NBC News Radio, I'm Lisa Taylor. The Supreme Leader of Iran is vowing revenge for the slaying of the former Ayatollah Ali Khamenei. Today, the new Ayatollah, his son Mojtaba Khamenei, said on social media that avenging his father is the demand of the nation and must certainly take place. Ayatollah Ali Khamenei was killed in February by U.S.-Israeli airstrikes. It's going to be an extreme heat weekend for much of the U.S. Monica Nelson has details.
4: Forecasters are warning of dangerous heat and stifling humidity continuing into next week, starting in the upper plains and spreading toward the East Coast. Montana and North Dakota could see temperatures in the upper 90s, with humidity pushing high into

0: to the 100s. By Sunday, the heat wave will spread into the Midwest, challenging record highs from Colorado to Michigan. By Tuesday, the record heat wave will hit New England and the Mid-Atlantic. I'm Monica Nelson.
1: Missouri has declared a state of emergency over severe flooding. Governor Mike Kehoe made the declaration on Friday after severe storms caused flash flooding in several parts of the state. In a news release, Kehoe said the intense storms have created dangerous flash flooding, resulting in multiple swift water rescues, and he urged those living or camping near rivers and streams to move to higher ground. The National Weather Service said Friday that the flash flood risk was increasing in southeastern Missouri and the Tennessee Valley into the overnight hours as rounds of heavy rain falls over saturated soils. A TV star from the 70s has died. Randolph Mantooth had a TV career that spanned five decades, but he's best known for starring in the hit paramedic series Emergency. The show ran from 1972 to 1977 and included several TV movies. Mantooth went on to have a long career as a guest star on TV shows and was nominated for several awards for his roles on soap operas. Mantooth's family said he died Friday after a long illness. He was 80 years old. 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
14: Welcome back. I'm Bob Lonsberry, and this is your hometown. I apologize. We've kind of gone on a little long on one subject here. Old David from the Bible. And it talked about how he rose. Taking out Goliath, and then we talked a little bit about how he fell, situation with Bathsheba. Let's go through that, because there's a lesson in there. You know the story real quick. He's out walking one night on his roof. He sees a few houses over a young woman. She's taking a bath. He lusts after her, has her summoned over to his house. She ends up pregnant. And anyway, there's a whole thing with her husband, and David tries to get the husband to sleep with the wife so that the husband would think the baby was his. The husband won't, so David has the husband killed in war. Well, it's interesting how that goes. I want to dissect, if I could, what David did, because while I don't think you and I are going to get anybody killed in the war, you and I are going to be targeted by Satan just as David was. We are going to face temptation, and we may well make poor choices, as David did. Well, the first place that David went wrong happens off screen, if you will, before we get to the nighttime walk. He clearly, being the king now, having all these wives and concubines and pretty much the world at the tip of his finger, he kind of got an attitude where he became proud. He became selfish. He began to think that he was the center of the world. He began to think that the rules didn't apply to him. We can deduce those things with confidence based on his behavior in the story that we do have on screen. So as he goes out for his walk that night, he thinks he's all that. And that has unfortunately, it has soured some of the purity that may well have defined him when he fought Goliath and when the Lord was able to use him earlier in his life. So he goes up there on the roof and he sees the woman taking a bath. Now, that can be happenstance, right? You look around, you see things. So when you see this, how do you react? Well, the appropriate way to be would be to immediately look away and go back downstairs and not give another thought, right? But he didn't. He apparently watched her for a while. Well, that's inappropriate, isn't it? Jesus taught, you've heard that it hath been said by them of old time, thou shalt not commit adultery. But I say unto you, whosoever shall look upon a woman to lust after her hath committed adultery already with her in his heart. I think that's how it goes, if I remember correctly. Well, you know, Jesus wouldn't say that for, you know, some lots and lots of years. I think that's a principle that righteous people probably have understood. And David not only did not avert his eyes, but he kept watching. And he apparently kept lusting, right? He gave in to this sin of the heart. Now listen, we are sexual creatures. We were commanded to be fruitful and multiply. And, you know, nature didn't leave much to chance. We have strong urges and desires in this regard. But we also have a strong spirit. We have a capability to do what's right. We have the power to make moral choices. David made the wrong choice in that he did not look away. He kept looking, number one. And he looked with lust and desire, number two. And then he coveted. Remember when Moses was up on Mount Sinai, he gets the Ten Commandments, thou shalt not covet, mean want something of the other fellows so much that it drives you. And one of the things I think it says is thou shalt not covet thy neighbor's wife, right? Regardless of what Jesus would say some centuries later, he already knew what Moses had said. Thou shalt not covet thy neighbor's wife. And yet, with lust in his heart and covetousness in his heart, he now takes the next step and he orders her brought to him. Do you think that he anticipated, we'll share recipes or, you know, talk about what she's growing in her garden? Hey, do I know your dad? I doubt it. I think he knew right what he was going to do. And she was brought to him. And, well, I suspect she loved her husband because we find out that after he dies, she mourns him. So I don't think that she was in the mood to have relations willingly with some guy at least twice her age, in violation of her vows with her husband. So I suspect in one way or another he raped her, either for violent force or through the threat of power, I'm the king, right, and you're not. So, but he rapes her. That's another horrific and grievous sin, right? But it that turns out not to be the trap. That turns out to be the bait in the trap. He then, you know, finds out subsequently somehow that, you know, she's with child. Imagine she, you know, communicated back to him that, you know, nature had indicated to her that she was with child. So then he's scheming and plotting, okay, which is deception, right? I will lie to cover my sin. I will we'll get the husband back here. The husband will sleep with her, and the husband will think that it's his baby. I'm good, right? But his evil plan didn't work. He tries to double down while getting drunk. And then, like I said, that was the bait to the trap. Here's the trap. He now considers the worst sin of all. He's going to have the man killed. He will, you know, via remote control, murder this man, right? One more of those Ten Commandments that David knows is wrong. Thou shalt not kill. And yet this good man Uriah, who, by the way, is betrayed horribly in multiple ways by the king he's fighting to serve, Uriah, the Hittite, is sent off to his death, betrayed, murdered by his king. Now, I mention this to look at that progression of things in David's life, where he ends up a murderer with that great, you know, moral sin against him, right? He starts out as a guy who's let his pride get away from him, kind of full of himself. And then that sets him up to, you know, let lust get in there, right? And he's looking at this woman thinking, yeah, I'd like some of that. And then that allows covetousness, the next sin, to come. And then there is this act of rape, the act of, you know, intimate relations with this woman, which is inappropriate no matter the circumstance, but is compounded, of course, by the fact that it was by one means or another force or duress. And then that leads him to the next and final sin, which is murder. Each sin takes him deeper into the darkness, and each sin invites him into the next horrible act. And that's not a trick the devil used just once. It's a trick the devil uses all the time. And it's a trick you and I need to be cognizant of the devil will use against us, right? Against you, against me. And so how do we avoid bad stuff? By being conscientious about avoiding the small bad stuff. And how do we do that? By being conscientious about doing the right stuff, right? Keep the commandments. God gives us commandments not to, you know, harsh our buzz, to ruin our fun. God gives us commandments to protect us. Every single one is meant to protect and bless us, right? To protect us from the consequences of doing wrong, at least in part. So, yes, the story of David's rise is inspiring, but the story of David's fall is cautionary. Both stories can be useful to us. Both stories are in the Bible for a reason. And in regard to you and me, that reason is to help us to be smarter and better in the living of our lives. I'm Bob Lonsbury, and this is Your Hometown.
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14: Welcome back. I'm Bob Lonsbury, and this is your hometown. Well, it's just about zucchini season. No, you stop off at the Amish stand, and they'll have some. The zucchini and the yellow summer squash. It won't be big ones yet. And in our yard, we've got pretty much will be there. If not this weekend, next, that's for sure. Now, the zucchini is an interesting vegetable. A squash, it grows prolifically. This is a consequence of some genetic manipulation, which came about through selective breeding. And ancient Americans back in the day and modern Americans in ours have produced for us this wonderful vegetable. Again, known for being prolific. About another 3 or 4 weeks, you're going to come into work or there in the lobby at church, and somebody's going to have a little box full of zucchini and a handwritten sign that says, take some. Zucchini is kind of like kittens or puppies that you didn't plan on having. You are really eager to get rid of the excess. Now, zucchini's role in my life has evolved over time. I don't know why it was, but when I was coming up, my grandmother and mother, only one way they prepared zucchini. You'd get a zucchini, and they'd cut it and to round little hockey puck type things, and then they had those round things, and then they'd crush up some saltine crackers, and then they'd get an egg wash, you know how you do, and they'd take those little hockey puck zucchini deals, and they'd squish them around in that egg wash, plop them down in those crushed saltines, and then they'd fry that in butter. When I say butter, I mean bacon grease, something like that, lard. We were Crisco people in the day, no doubt about that. And then they put that on your plate. Now, maybe not directly. Sometimes they'd take like a little paper towel, put it on a plate, and rest your little zucchini on there, let some of it drain off, and then it would go on your plate. And they'd say, eat that, that's food. And I'd look at that, and I was a very polite young man. I'd say, oh, thank you. When what I was really thinking is, I don't believe that is food. I believe that that is not. That is ugly. That is not. I don't like that. I'd rather not eat it. Of course, back in my day, I'd rather not eat was not an option that was open to the average youngster. You will eat what's put in front of you. And unfortunately, back then, before lima beans were outlawed and liver with onions, there was some very nasty stuff that was put on your plate. At any rate, I would eat the zucchini fried that way. And my grandmother, with whom I lived different times when I was growing up, she would see that as an encouraging sign of enjoyment on my part as opposed to surrender and submission. And so she would give me another hockey puck of a fried zucchini, which I needed and wanted like a hole in the head. But I would, oh, thank you, Grandma. And I would eat that. And that passed for food when I was a kid. Well, I got a little bit older, and I discovered that other people took zucchini and they steamed it or something like that, and then they ate it that way, like as a vegetable. And I found that steamed zucchini with enough butter and salt on there actually becomes awfully tasty. Now, I can't say that it's the zucchini that I like to eat, but the butter and salt, I do like to eat that quite a bit. And so if zucchini is the means of transmission, the way to get the butter and salt in my mouth, then please, may I have some more steamed zucchini? Well, and that's how it was for a few years. And then somebody, might have been the Amish, I don't know, invented a zucchini bread. Now, probably they've been making zucchini bread since pioneer times. I don't know. But it was not a part of my life. And that's a very unfortunate thing. Zucchini bread is okay. I think that that is some kind of word game, right? Because maybe there's zucchini in there. I've never seen any in there. Oh, I've seen this stuff made. Okay. You grate it up. And then you put it into this wonderful bread type stuff that, to be honest with you, is a lot more like, say, banana nut bread than anyway. But you put, it's like you have something that tastes really good, this bread stuff. And then you say, what the heck? Why don't I put like zucchini in there? Okay. And we can pretend it's a vegetable. You wanna? Okay. So you make it and it's like, oh my gosh, this is friggin' good. There are two things that are in this same realm of let's take some obscure marginal vegetable and put it into something delicious, okay? Zucchini bread and carrot cake. No, zucchini bread and carrot cake. Honestly, this is good, right? And with carrot cake, I think I can see little strands of orange in there. Maybe. I'm not looking that close. I love a carrot cake. And here's the deal. Probably what I'm saying is carrot cake is fine, but cream cheese frosting, that stuff you put on top of carrot cake, that's what they eat in heaven, kids. That is good stuff right there. Anyway, the point being, I can't promise you any carrot cake, right? But zucchini bread, if you live around here over this next month and a half, if you don't get zucchini bread, something's wrong with you. Something ain't working in your life. You need to make new friends, whatever else like that, right? At our home, we are not overly patriarchal, okay? My wife is doesn't like that. I said, but honey, I'm a Republican. This is how we roll. She doesn't like that too much. But she thankfully insists on making a zucchini bread. She's never done that. Hey, Bob, why don't you try to make the zucchini bread? Because she's noted that I have a tough time making hot dogs. Okay? If you ask me to make you toast, no promises. I'll give it a shot, right? So something like zucchini bread obviously is way beyond me. And also my wife, who grows zucchinis like nobody's business, okay? My wife values every piece of zucchini there is. She will eat a zucchini every conceivable way. Okay, no succotash and no fried zucchini, all right? But she will steam that up. She'll put that in with her pasta. She loves zucchini. And the grating it up to put into the stuff to make zucchini bread, she didn't even trust me to grate it, right? Anyway, I'll leave this alone. We're coming up on zucchini season. Let me give you some advice. I've been alive a while. I've been living around here for a while. I know the seasons of our produce, if you will. Zucchini bread season is a happy time of preparation, which will, before too long, be replaced by sweet corn season, right? Now, you may not have any in your yard. We don't have any growing in our garden. And it may be you don't have any Amish down the road from you. But if you are living a good life, somewhere near you, maybe on a country road, there's some farmer somewhere, somehow, some way. It's got a stand on there. Probably it's a, you know, honor box system. Or maybe it's the Amish there all with their pretty produce. But somebody's selling sweet corn. And here's my, oh, God bless the grocery stores, but we're going to buy our sweet corn off the side of the road. All right? We're going to cook it right that night. And here's the deal. Sweet corn with our friends butter and salt. Buy that, eat that every chance you get. You're going to get a month or 6 weeks, if you're lucky, of sweet corn. That's all as long as the season runs. And you don't want to miss a day of it. So, yeah, summer's here. And it's brought zucchini bread and sweet corn. And I think we're all going to turn out just right. Your Hometown is a production of iHeartMedia. And it originates each weekend under the auspices of radio station WHAM in Rochester, New York. I hope that you will tune in again next weekend. Until then, remember to do your best. I'm Bob Lonsbury, and this is Your Hometown.
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8: Across the nation, the big weather story is the growing summer heat across the West and Northern Rockies, where temperatures will climb well into the 90s and 100s, with some desert locations topping 110 degrees. Heat alerts remain in effect, and the hot weather will continue into next week. Meanwhile, scattered showers and thunderstorms will stretch from the Central Plains into parts of the Midwest, Ohio Valley, and Mid-Atlantic. A few storms could produce heavy downpours, gusty winds, and localized flooding during the afternoon and evening. The Gulf Coast and Southeast will also see a mix of sunshine and scattered thunderstorms, while the Northeast remains warm and somewhat humid with a chance of afternoon storms in a few locations.
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7: The threats continue. I'm Paul Stevens, Fox News. President Trump threatening a massive military response if Iran acts on calls to assassinate him. In a Truth Social post, Mr. Trump saying 1,000 U.S. missiles are, quote, locked and loaded, unquote, with thousands more ready to follow. That warning coming after mourners at Iran's supreme leader's funeral call for Mr. Trump's death. Meantime, Washington is demanding Tehran publicly guarantee safe passage through the Strait of Hormuz as talks continue at aimed at reviving a fractured ceasefire. Rounds of heavy rain triggering flash flood threats across the heartland and the south. This coming after Missouri declared a state of emergency Friday. Severe flooding swamping parts of the state.
9: What a scary situation across Missouri. They saw in some of those communities on the high end as much as a foot of rain from Thursday. Thursday really into Friday when all that was coming down. We're still tracking a risk of some flooding as we move through the weekend. Now that's shifted a little farther off towards the east. This morning, we're seeing at least some flooding, flood alerts, flood warnings there across portions of southern Illinois, getting into Kentucky. So really along the Ohio River Valley, those are the areas where that rain is going to continue to come down. We've got a frontal boundary that's just kind of draped across that region, a whole lot of humidity there, and these storms are just one after another after another. When you start to see these storms train, that is when these rainfall totals can start to get really high.
7: Fox meteorologist Adam Klotz, the National Weather Service, continuing to warn of heavy rain and possible flash flooding across the Mississippi, Tennessee, and Ohio valleys all throughout the weekend. At least 15 Indian tourists are dead. This after a sightseeing boat capsized near Vietnam's popular resort island of Phu Quoc. Authorities say the vessel overturned just a few hundred yards from shore while returning to a nearby, or rather from, we should say, a nearby island excursion. 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
11: WGY News, I'm Paul DeCastro. Nearly 400 cases of the diarrhea causing parasitic infection have been reported in New York.
12: It's called cyclosporiasis, which has been spreading across the country over the past few weeks, with Michigan already reporting almost 1,000 cases. New York's health department says 394 cases have been found in the state since May 1st, with 273 of those cases in the city alone. Officials say there is no evidence of a single state outbreak, and it's not yet considered a national health emergency. Officials urge people to wash fresh produce before it's eaten and cook the vegetables when possible. In New York, I'm Natalie Migliori.
11: Albany County is launching a campaign to help address the ongoing opioid crisis.
13: The campaign is called It's Possible. The goal is to shift the way we understand and respond to opioid disorders. The county's received more than $8 million in opioid settlement funds, which is being used to pay for the campaign. Additional details are at albanycountyny.gov. Marty Casper, News Radio 103.1 and 810 WGY.
11: An Albany man is admitting to robbing a store last September. Police say 48-year-old Ashawn Chapman threatened a store clerk, then stole $500 from the register. Authorities say Chapman had been in an argument with the clerk before the robbery took place. Chapman fled the scene and was arrested March 20th. He'll be sentenced in September. In sports, the Yankees will try for a third straight win when they visit Washington. First pitch at 4:05, the Yanks beat the Nats 5-3 on Friday. The Mets fell to the Red Sox 6-2 at Citi Field on Friday. They'll meet again today at 4:10. The Red Sox are riding a 7-game winning streak. I'm Paul DeCastro on News Radio 103.1 and 810 WGY.
22: The WGY AccuWeather forecast, sunny, less humid, nice afternoon, a high today 85, partly cloudy tonight, low 60, sunny to partly cloudy for tomorrow and the high near 87. It'll be mostly sunny, a hot day on Monday, the high at 91, partly sunny, breezy and hot on Tuesday, the high Tuesday afternoon reaching 97. From the WGY Weather Center, I'm Steve Williams.
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3: Yes, it is I, the one and only, 7-Eleven 26, and I'm sitting in a studio, and it's 85 and sunny outside.

It's a show that we try to focus in on some of the obstacles that the boomers are facing heading into their retirement years. But there's a word out there right now that we hear in the financial services business consistently. Peak 65. P-E-A-K. Peak. P-E-A-K. Peak 65. And what it's talking about is the 11,200 Americans that are turning 65 every day through the year 2027. It's an unprecedented milestone, and that's why they call it the peak 65 surge. And this historic wave, averaging about 4.1 million Americans annually, is starting to have an impact. And when I say the impact that it's starting to have, it's going to resonate with you. The first bullet point is what? Straining healthcare systems. Number two, it's redefining traditional retirement. And number three, it's reshaping industries from senior housing and, of course, to what we're doing in wealth management for seniors. But the U.S. Census Bureau identifies this influx as part of the quote-unquote baby boom generation, who are, you know, we're crossing into that traditional threshold into staggering numbers, age 65. So while the average hovered around 10,000 for the past decade, the surge has escalated to about 11,200 people daily. Started in 24 and it's going to go right through until 27. So by 2030, one-fifth of the U.S. population will be 65 and older. So the demographic shift has already caused a historic reversal where there are now more Americans age 65 or over than there are children that are under the age of 15. Think about that. So what is that? That means we have some planning challenges, folks. This shift that I've been talking about for years is creating a retirement crisis for some people, especially individuals that lack sufficient protected income, putting their life at risk as far as the quality that they've been accustomed to. You know, we've undersaved. A lot of people have poo-pooed putting money into qualified plans. But many experts and community members note that 65 isn't quite the standard retirement age it used to be. 65 was traditionally thought of as the retirement age. Why was that? Of course, because of Medicare coverage. But for Social Security benefits, the FRA, what we call full retirement age, is moved to age 67 for anyone born after after year 1960. So, as a generation with a history of shaking up stereotypes, boomers seem to be breaking into their golden years in a similar fashion. They're flipping over long-standing trends, notions about saving, spending, and also working during your retirement years. So, peak 65 wave. We're going to be talking about how it's affecting society. We're going to talk about how it's affecting Social Security, how peak 65 is also the strategies that are out there for retirement income distribution, which is critical for a lot of us because why? About 85% of the boomers don't have pension plans. That means they have to take their life savings that they have accumulated and now they have to turn it into income that will last a lifetime. So how are you dealing with it? What are the challenges that you're facing? I'm going to tell you what we see at the Retirement Planning Group, because it is really a landscape that has a lot of variations. And when I say that, we'll walk into households sometimes, we'll talk to people that come into our office that are comfortable, they have pension benefits,

0: Social Security. They have minimal amount that they've saved, $150,000, $200,000, but they're living a great life. Why is that? It's called the P word, pensions. Husband and wife just had them in the office just recently. He has a pension. She has a pension. They're both retirees from the New York State public pension system. They're going to both have Social Security. They're going to have income of about $180,000 a year between both of them. So, how much money would that take for you as an accumulator in order for you to have that type of income? Well, ballpark, if you use the rule of thumb of 4 to 5%, let's just say 5%, you'd probably need around $3 million in savings without the risk of the money going away before you go away. So when I sit down with people, I said, you've got a pool of money that you've accumulated. You don't see it, but it's worth about $3 million because of these pension benefits. So as I said, more than 11,200 Americans will turn 65 every day. Every day, right through until your 2027. The question that I have for you, if you're listening, are you one of the individuals that are turning age 65, and do you understand the options that are available to you as far as how to protect retirement income if you have to create your own personal pension benefits? So we're going to talk about some ideas and concepts today about peak 65, how to keep your retirement on track. You know, as we're quite well aware, people are living longer. That comes with a lot of other additional concerns, such as health care, long-term care, adequate amounts of purchasing power, inflation, how it's affecting your purchasing power, especially what we've seen over the last 2 to 3 years. And be mindful what you can put into your retirement income plan so it's not at risk. You can't be overly conservative because you have to have purchasing power, but you also have to take distributions off of that portfolio in order to facilitate the income that is necessary. Point of entry. Point of entry is critical during your retirement years. Are you entering into a bull market, bear market, high interest rate environment, low interest rate environment? How do you create a pension benefit? How do you ultimately build a portfolio that not only will give you adequate amounts of income, but also will last you a lifetime? You know, if you're approaching retirement or if you're already there, it's critical and it's important to think about protecting what you've saved and ensuring you'll have enough money throughout your retirement years. So today, that's our topic. Peak 65. Are you prepared? Do you understand the risks that are associated with managing money possibly for 2, 3, 4 decades? And again, I'm live in the studio, if you can believe it, on this beautiful day. If you have any questions or comments, we do take phone calls throughout the show. 1-800-TALK-WGY, that's 1-800-825-5949. 1-800-TALK-WGY, I'm Dave Kopeck, president of the Retirement Planning Group. We'll be right back after this quick message.
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0: 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All right, we are back. I'm Dave Kopeck, your host. This is Retirement Ready. Topic-specific show that today we're talking about peak 65. 11,200 individuals are turning age 65 every day. Are you one? If you are, you know that you have concerns. And we're going to talk a little bit about what those concerns should be. Because if you're approaching retirement, as I just said, there's a lot of important things that you need to start thinking about. You've worked hard to get to retirement. So you want to be able to enjoy it without having to worry. You know, stress and anxiety is not retirement. That means that you have to basically think a little bit ahead of time as far as planning for a retirement that could possibly last maybe 30 years or longer. So here are some tips from RPG, Retirement Planning Group. The one that we hear all the time right now, folks, consistently, is healthcare. Healthcare costs. We're living longer lifespans, and medical costs that have historically risen faster than overall inflation, particularly for long-term care, you've got to start thinking about retirement planning conversations should include a discussion of the impact of healthcare and long-term care costs, not only on your individual basis, but also for husband and wives. The mothership, Fidelity. According to a 2025 Fidelity retirement healthcare cost, a 65-year-old individual is going to need somewhere around $172,500 in after-tax savings to cover out-of-pocket healthcare expenses in their retirement years. $172,500. Many people live longer and have higher costs. And the average cost for healthcare expenses, this does not include long-term care. I talked to Lou Piro this morning. We had a long chat when I did the retirement planning show. Capital District region is about $20,000 per month for a long-term care bed. So having a dedicated pool of money for long-term care expenses could be as important consideration as any of the other ones that you're basically building out, what we call the buckets of money. 70% of you, 7 out of 10, 70% of you age 65 and older will require some form of long-term care services, either at home, adult daycare, assisted living, or a traditional nursing home in your lifetime. The average cost of a private room in a nursing home right now is about $128,000. Assisted living, somewhere between $70,000 to $80,000. And home health care services, bringing someone in, is about $75,000 per year. So, how do you deal with it? What's the apple that you need to pick off the tree in order to basically facilitate? You need to start thinking about how you're titling your assets, Can you afford long-term care insurance? There's a lot of different policies that have been designed over the last few years. There's single pay policies. There's policies that you pay over a period of time. There's policies that we call linked benefit that have a combination of long-term care and life insurance. If you don't use it, you don't lose it, meaning that the life insurance is paid out to your loved ones. And if you're still working, if you're still in the workforce and you're under the age of 65, one of the greatest things that the government has afforded us to get ready for retirement is a magical thing called the health savings account. And if you have a high deductible plan, and it's not a lot of money in order to get into a high deductible plan now, it's about $1,800 per year. The health savings account offers what we call the triple tax advantage. So you can save pre-tax dollars, which grow on a tax-free basis, and when it's paid for medical, qualified medical expenses, it's also tax-free. It's a tax-free distributions. Health savings accounts in conjunction with Roth IRA accounts, in conjunction with Roth 401k plans, will give you a lot of tax preference money. So if you're in your 40s and 50s and you're listening to this today, take advantage of these opportunities. You've got to sit down with a financial team and do some hypotheticals where you think you're going to be over the next 15, 20, 25 years. Because qualified medical expenses in conjunction with healthcare, in conjunction with long-term care planning, will be a critical component as you age. The bottom line is that we're living longer lives. Medical advances continue. And today, a healthy 65-year-old couple is going to live well into their 80s and 90s. That means that there is a very good possibility that you're going to need, right, 30 years of more of retirement income. And recent data suggests that longevity expectations will probably continue to increase because of the magnitude of what AI brings to the people, to the table for people. People are living longer because they're healthy, they're more active, they're taking better care of themselves, they understand what needs to get done, and technology in the medical industry is improving the type of care that we're receiving. So, with some thoughtful planning, right, you got to make sure you don't outlive your savings and you just don't want to rely on one component, which is what? Social Security. Because right now, the average Social Security benefit for a retired individual as of 2025 was about $2,008 a month. And I can tell you right now, for a lot of people, that's not going to be able to cover your expenses. So we're going to live longer. We're taking better care of ourselves, right? We're taking better care of ourselves, but prepared for the ultimate one that will can really hurt you, and it's called inflation. Inflation reduces your purchasing power. Inflation affects your retirement income by increasing the cost of goods and services, right? So reducing the future purchasing power of your income, even a relatively low inflation rate, can have a huge impact on a retiree's purchasing power. Now, Social Security gives you a cost of living adjustment, a COLA. There are certain types of investments, annuities, that can help you keep pace with inflation with what they call a cost of living adjustment, but it's related to market performance on your investments. So choosing investments that have the potential to keep pace with inflation, right? Growth-oriented investments, they're allocated into stocks, mutual funds, etc., TIPS, real estate, commodities. You need to be diversified. You know, I have to understand is that by managing your risk tolerance, it also helps facilitate the ability for you to have additional purchasing power in the years to come. You know, we have a lot of people that come in and say, listen, Dave, I've worked hard for this money. I want to be conservative. Being overly conservative can be just as dangerous as overly aggressive. It exposes your portfolio to what we call the erosive effects of inflation. It's going to limit your long-term upside potential. That's why we talk about having a diversified investment portfolio, right? It can diminish how long your money may last, right? May last if you're not adequately allocated. So you don't want to be too aggressive. You don't want to be too conservative. But as I said, the financial services industry has designed portfolios, investments that allow you to basically have stock market performance with no downside risk. You don't get all of it, but you get some of it, but it allows you to basically have a COLA, a cost of living adjustment, with your income. It's something for you to look into, especially if you have to manage your own portfolio for possibly decades. You know, we always talk about the blend, the asset allocation between stocks, bonds, alternative investments, commodities, etc. You need to find a balance there, one that you can live with. You don't want to be in a portfolio that there's a shock to the market and you're down 25 or 30%. You get scared and you basically pull the plug, and then you're in a situation where you've got 25 to 30% less in your portfolio. Point of entry, which I just talked about at the very beginning, is critical. You want to be able to build out a portfolio that can withstand the volatility that we have in the financial markets. You know, we talk about diversification and asset allocation. You know, diversification and asset allocation doesn't ensure a profit or guarantee against a loss. You think of 2022, when people had money allocated not only in fixed income bonds, but they also had money allocated into stocks. What happened? Both asset classes got kicked in the teeth in 2022. So you want to be able to have a 911 portfolio on the sidelines, what we call a cash account that can weather the storm for 6 to 12 months of cash that you can get into. So when there is a shock to the market or there is a correction, you're going to be able to withstand it. You're going to be able to continue to have your allocation stay put and weather the storm. So when you come out on the other side, you're going to basically have more money than you had when you originally started. So don't allocate into portfolios that you do not understand the risk that's associated with them. Don't allocate into portfolios that you feel like you don't have suspenders and a belt on. You want to allocate money into portfolios that will allow you, to get stock market performance with safety. And those investments, folks, are available. They are available. So we're going to talk a little bit more about this when we come back. We're talking about the dynamic of all the 65-year-old, peak 65. And when we come back, we'll talk about it in greater detail. This is Dave Kopeck. This is Retirement Ready.
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3: WGY News, I'm Paul DeCastro. Nearly 400 cases of the diarrhea causing parasitic infection have been reported in New York.
4: It's called cyclosporiasis, which has been spreading across the country over the past few weeks, with Michigan already reporting almost 1,000 cases. New York's health department says 394 cases have been found in the state since May 1st, with 273 of those cases in the city alone. Officials say there is no evidence of a single state outbreak, and it's not yet considered a national health emergency. Officials urge people to wash fresh produce before it's eaten and cook the vegetables when possible. I'm Natalie Migliori.
3: Governor Hochul is announcing $100 million in technology and equipment investments for police departments throughout New York.

0: York.
1: Hochul says the money is available through a grant program that will help police agencies more effectively solve and prevent crimes, as well as make upgrades for information sharing.
2: All the agencies, the police departments, have until September 2nd to apply. If you've not been a beneficiary before, please step up. You cannot imagine the difference that it will make in your community.
1: The grants will pay for technology upgrades that includes gunshot detection systems, drones, counter-drone mitigation systems, 3D crime scene laser scanners, and vests. In New York, I'm Scott Pringle.
3: A small Kit Fox 7 SS seaplane overturned on Lake George Thursday. It was in Blair Bay in Hague. Warren County deputies say Leonard Allen and his wife Christine were not hurt. The FAA is investigating. The city of Rensselaer and the city school district plan to sue each other. The city claims the district owes them $500,000 for providing a student resource officer since 2018. The district claims the city owes them $430,000 in back taxes. In sports, the Yankees beat Washington 5-3 in D.C. The Mets fell to the Red Sox 6-2 at Citi Field. Boston's won 7 in a row. I'm Paul DeCastro on News Radio 103.1 and 810 WGY.
4: The WGY AccuWeather forecast, sunny, less humid, nice afternoon, a high today 85, partly cloudy tonight, low 60, sunny to partly cloudy for tomorrow and the high near 87, it'll be mostly sunny, a hot day on Monday, the high at 91, partly sunny, breezy and hot on Tuesday, the high Tuesday afternoon reaching 97. From the WGY Weather Center, I'm Steve Williams.
5: All right, we're back. I'm Dave Kopick, your host. Happy weekend. July 11th. Blink your eyes and it's going to be August. Blink your eyes and it's going to be September. Blink your eyes and Santa Claus is coming. Okay, he's shaking her head.
6: Stop talking about Christmas in July. I don't want to hear it.
5: Bottom line gets down to is that time goes by quickly. But today we're talking about the peak 65. 11,200 people every day are turning 65. Unprecedented. It's a milestone. Most that's ever happened. Okay? And it's about 4.1 million people retiring annually. And it's doing a lot of straining on our systems. Healthcare. Retirement. Housing. Wealth management, long-term care, you can go through the whole laundry list. So you need to identify how you're going to get through this path, as we're all quite well aware, right? Full retirement age for a lot of us is age 65, anyone born in 1960 and above. But as a generation, we talk about the boomers shaking things up, they're definitely taking a lot of long-standing notions about savings, spending. And I guess that's the bottom line that I'm going to try to overemphasize here today. Your goal, your time frame, what you anticipated to be the time that you're going to be able to retire, it just might not happen. Because the lack of retirement savings, healthcare costs are through the roof. I had a special guest on this morning on the retirement planning show, and she told us that we're looking at double-digit increases again in 2027 for healthcare. So are you or someone in your family reaching peak 65? Are you in a situation that you know how to address it and how to handle this? Because when we say that the cost of going into retirement are increasing, it really is an understatement, folks. It really is an understatement. So, you know, we talk about building out retirement income portfolios. We talk about withdrawal rates. We talk about a sustainable withdrawal plan. But as I have told the listeners over and over again, we work through the mothership Fidelity. They have professionals who help us develop and maintain portfolios for retirement income distribution. That could be a combination of actively managed portfolios, annuities, fixed guaranteed rates, treasuries, But ultimately, regardless of the allocation and the moves that we make, we build out these portfolios. We're looking for a diversified plan, that hopefully will allow you not to run out of money during your retirement years. So after devoting 44 years in this business and investing and allocating money for our clients, I can tell you right now, this is probably the most challenging time that I've seen for future retirees to deal with a lot of the complexities that we have not had to deal with in the past. What are those? Healthcare costs that are going through the roof. And of course, if you get sick or ill, how do you deal with a long-term care event, right? So there's some guidelines that I want to go through with you. But the guidelines, you know, this is not chiseled in stone. These are guidelines that you want to make sure that you understand. Some of these options that you select are ones that are permanent. You can't go back and change them. I had a husband and wife this past week that came in. She's going to be a retiree from the state, and we went through her pension options that were available to her. It was her thought that when she took the pension option, she was going to take the max benefit, and she wasn't going to do a pop-up. That means that if something should happen to her, there is no benefit for her spouse, her husband. So we went through the dynamics of what that meant to him if something did happen to her prematurely. If she had a short retirement, what position would he be in order to facilitate the quality of life that he wanted? Well, after we went through the numbers, we basically found out that she didn't like that option. It was better for her to take the pop-up because her pension benefit was considerably more than his because she had worked for the state for such a long period of time. But also, the difference that there was between the maximum pension benefit and the pop-up was minimal. It wasn't a lot of money. And we could make up that difference. We could basically give her her maximum pension benefit simply by taking some of the dividends off of the portfolio that she had accumulated in her New York State Deferred Compensation Plan and basically supplement on a monthly basis what would have been her maximum pension option. So you need to start thinking about that as far as pension selection, Social Security selection, monies that you've allocated pre-tax into IRAs, 401ks, New York State Deferred Compensation, 403Bs, TSPs through the federal government, because that money, there is already a destination for that money, and it's called required minimum distribution. We're in the camp that we think you're better off to utilize that money in your lifetime and basically use it in order to have quality of life, maximize your income, and basically allow that money to give you the things that you had searched for your retirement years as far as quality of life, and ultimately make sure that the surviving spouse has adequate amounts of wealth replacement. You lose one of the Social Securities, the lower of the two. Depending on your pension selections, you could possibly lose all of it, a portion of it. It depends on what you selected. Depends on who you work for. So consider all the options that are available to you. We have a software package that I talk about all the time, eMoney, that basically puts it right in front of you. You know exactly what you're going to have. You know exactly what the dollar amounts are going to be. And depending on your health, the need for legacy, how much money is going to be necessary for the surviving spouse for quality of life. Now, we live in a society today where there's a lot of blended families. We live in a society today where there's a lot of second and third marriages. That in itself causes complications as far as how we plan not only for your lifetime, but ultimately what you want to do with the assets that you've accumulated and ultimately where they're going at death. We just had a doctor in with his wife. He had a previous marriage. She had a previous marriage. He came to the table, their marriage, with much more assets than her. They have two homes, one in the southern region of New York, another one in Vermont. She would like to continue to have the same quality of life should something happen to him. His agenda is that he wants to make sure that he leaves a legacy, a transfer of wealth to his children that he had by his previous marriage. They have no children by their marriage because they got married later in life in their late 50s. So that's a complicated landscape, folks. That's a landscape that really there might be some conversation that is not going to be digested well. And what do I mean by that? There might be topics that you're going to discuss as far as quality of life, how the money should be retained, what should go to you, what should go to the children that by the previous marriage, and it can cause some anxiety. Ultimately, that's exactly what happened. It did cause some anxiety. It caused some discomfort. We're working through it. She is still not comfortable with the messaging and the conversation that she's having by her current husband. She feels that she shouldn't really suffer financially. This was probably a conversation that they should have had before they put a ring on. But it's a conversation that they now have to have because they're getting older. They're in their 70s. And the bottom line gets down to is that there are some issues on him as far as his health. And she's getting overly concerned that if something does happen to him, what is going to be retained by her and what is going to go to his children and grandchildren. So sometimes you have to have conversations that you don't want to have. Sometimes you got to have conversations that people feel uncomfortable with, but ultimately when it comes out, you're going to feel a little bit better because you're going to know exactly the direction that you need to move in. So she's fortunate that I think he is receptive. There are ways for his assets to be retained by her for income purposes in her lifetime. He has more than adequate amounts of money that can be transferred, a portion of it, to his children and grandchildren at his death. And then some of the assets would be retained in a trust for income purposes for his second wife. And then once she passes, those assets would be dispersed to his children and grandchildren. So blended families sometimes are difficult to work with. Not necessarily because of the personalities, it's because of circumstance. Who comes to the marriage stronger financially and who has the ability to basically allow that purchasing power to continue once the first spouse passes away? So she dies first, it's a non-event. If he does, it's a big deal. 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
7: 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All right, we are back. Good to be here. Good to be anywhere. Woke up, saw some sunshine today. That's always a good day. It's going to be a beautiful weekend. Tomorrow is my wife's birthday, so we will be celebrating Julie's 39th birthday. This is like her 23rd, 39th birthday. But we'll have a lot of fun. A lot of people. A lot of people will be there. I think we have 30 people that will be attending. We're going to have a little cookout and look forward to it. See some people we haven't seen for a while. Peak 65. 11,200 people every day turn 65. And when I say it's changed dramatically, it's an understatement, folks. Now, I'm going to talk about a topic that nobody wants to talk about, but it's a topic that you need to talk about. And it's called long-term care. Long-term care. The need for long-term care as we age, right, can be financially draining. $20,000 a month for a long-term care facility, about $10,000 for assisted living, about $75,000 for home care. And emotionally, it can drain the emotions because of what happens to you physically and mentally. I know this because for 44 years, I've been in the financial services business. Since 1999, all I've done is pre- and post-retirement planning. I can't tell you how many long-term care facilities I've been in, how many homes I've been in, where the caregiver is the wife or one of the children. But if you're not having this chat on how to navigate the cost and the options that are available to you for a long-term care event, you are doing yourself a major, major disservice. 7 out of 10 of us, right? 7 out of 10 are going to need some kind of long-term care services in our lifetime. And that means anything from home care, assisted living, or in a long-term care facility. They talk about the ADLs, activities of daily living, bathing, dressing, transferring, cognitive. You can go through the whole laundry list. But long-term care expenses today, for a lot of us, when I say it's the Achilles heel, that a lot of people really haven't talked about this and addressed it, it can impoverish a spouse, it can devastate your finances, and you can basically go through your life savings. So to have a plan to address these concerns is critical because you want to ease the burden on your family, right? You don't want one of your family members to basically become a caregiver because it's stressful, has a major impact on them mentally and financially.
5: And you want to be in a position that you're going to be able to understand exactly where these services will come from and from who. So what are your options, right? Well, it used to be that families cared for their aging relatives, right? Today, most of the elderly rely on professional care from healthcare aides, nursing homes, right? Often, long-term care starts with services as far as someone coming into your home. Then, depending on your health, your independence, you transition into an assisted living facility, which I said right now in the Capital District region is about $10,000 a month. And these services will increase in costs depending on the need for these types of services. So you face what I consider to be probably one of the most crucial decisions as you get older. Should you rely on your retirement nest egg, your personal savings, self-fund your long-term care, paying the bills out of your pocket, or should you consider some form of what I call the bumper, some upfront cost insurance to basically cover some of these concerns? Now, I can tell you the older you are, the more expensive it is for long-term care insurance. Now, a lot of people elect not to do long-term care insurance. They elect to basically go and do what they call a Medicaid or an irrevocable trust. And basically what they're going to do is keep their fingers crossed for 60 months, 5 years, that they get over the threshold. There's no incidence of ownership of the assets that are in the irrevocable trust, or what we call the Medicaid trust, is now outside the reach of a government spend down. Medicaid, as we're quite well aware, is generally considered to be for low-income individuals and families. And the benefits vary state by state. And the choices for where and how you receive the services are also limited by state by state. We happen to be in New York State, which has a fairly robust Medicaid, but that is changing, folks. That is changing. Today's morning show with Lou Piro, he asked me to come on for a few minutes. I talked. He had one of the long-term care specialists from his office. And what's happening now in the state is that there's no guarantee that you're going to stay local where you resided. The one woman that spoke this morning said one of her patients got reallocated to New Jersey from the Capital District region. So if you have loved ones, you have a wife, you have children, that's not an easy trip to go back and forth to New Jersey. Traditional long-term care policies, right? New York State used to have the New York State Partnership for Long-Term Care. It still exists, but you can't buy a policy. No, none of the insurance companies offer long-term care benefits through the New York State Partnership Program. So you'd have to buy what we call a traditional plan that basically allows you to pay a premium for life, right, until you actually activate the policy. Most insurance companies, many of them, no longer offer traditional policies. And those that do may raise your annual premiums after you purchase it. So you start at $1,000 a year. I'm just using this as an example. It could go to $12, $14, $15. That's been the big beef about long-term care policies. They came out at one price, and now they've skyrocketed in costs. The one that is most common now is what we call hybrid policies. They give you a combination of life insurance and long-term care. It's a single policy that provides two different types of benefits. If you need long-term care coverage, it's available to you, right? If you don't use it, your beneficiaries receive the life insurance death benefit. You can pass away, right? If you don't use it, you don't lose it. That was also a big beef. I'm going to pay all these years on this long-term care policy. If I don't use it, then all that money's down the drain. The answer to that, sir, is yes. It's no different than car insurance. Your house has got to burn down for you to get the policy to pay. You got to crash the car in order for you to get any money. It's no different with long-term care, right? If you don't use it, you lose it. for a lot of the old traditional policies. The hybrid policy, as I said, is now a combination of long-term care, life insurance, and if you use it for long-term care, any difference that's not used will be paid out in a life insurance benefit. So a little bit complicated to talk about it on the radio. As I said this morning, on this morning's show, the Retirement Planning Show, we are going to have more workshops specific to this type of planning because it's so critical for seniors. And finally, I want to go through this. Some of us have been fortunate enough where we've accumulated enough money that we can use our own personal savings to pay for long-term care. However, using your savings, you got to ask yourself, the retirement plan that you built, is there going to be adequate amounts of resources there for the surviving spouse? Right? So maybe you do a combination. You do a little bit of insurance in conjunction with self-insuring to basically make sure that you don't go through your life savings. So to highlight, understand your options. Understand when you should buy these policies. I'm in the camp. When you can afford it, buy it. The older you get, the more expensive it is. The quicker you can put it into your retirement plan, the better off you're going to be. How much coverage? That's a discussion. Lou Pirro, myself, Bob Vandy did a show. We both, all three of us said, it's almost impossible for somebody today, middle class, to basically have adequate amounts of resources to pay the entire cost of a long-term care event if it's an extended one. $20,000 a month times 12, times 3 or 4 years, that's a lot of money. So if you want to come in and have a chat with us about Peak 65, if you want to come in and have a chat with us about your overall plan, one of the discussions will be, how will you address long-term care? This is Dave Kopeck. This has been Retirement Ready. Glad you tuned in. I'll be back next week for another show. If we can be of assistance, we have 5 offices in New York, 888-580-9.
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13: We appreciate
14: I'm Pam Puso, Fox News. A pair of aircraft carriers are said to be heading toward Iran. Fox's Lucas Tomlinson has the latest from Tel Aviv, Israel.
15: Over the last two nights, it was pretty quiet. A third round of American strikes did not happen. President Trump calling these strikes retribution for Iran's attacks on those 3 commercial ships in the Strait of Hormuz. And the Iranian response, well, it's about what you'd expect during the state funeral of the late Ayatollah.
16: Down with USA!
15: With the ceasefire over, the White House has a new list of demands from Iran when it comes to the Strait of Hormuz.
14: Additional U.S. forces are gathering in the region as President Trump issues a deadline for Tehran to publicly renounce attacks in the Strait of Hormuz. Over 350 water rescues have been made in Missouri so far after heavy rain caused catastrophic flash flooding. The governor has declared a state of emergency.
13: Some really big rainfall totals on the high end. As much as a foot of rain came down on Thursday and Friday, but even some of the lower end numbers, close to half a foot of rain. All of that moisture still slowly drifting off towards the east. So Missouri kind of out of the bullseye, but there's still areas where we're going to see some really heavy rain. This morning, overnight, where we've seen that is right along the Ohio River Valley. That's where we've seen some flash flooding here through the overnight hours. It's not currently raining, but there's been so much rain across this area. Any additional rainfall will cause flooding. And it's a large area that we're worried about. Major cities like Indianapolis, Louisville, down towards Nashville, maybe even towards Atlanta. All spots where you can see some really heavy rainfall.
14: Fox meteorologist Adam Klotz, flash flooding is possible across the Mississippi, Tennessee, and Ohio valleys through the weekend. 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
4: The WGY AccuWeather forecast, sunny, less humid, nice afternoon, a high today 85, partly cloudy tonight, low 60, sunny to partly cloudy for tomorrow, and the high near 87. It'll be mostly sunny, a hot day on Monday, the high at 91, partly sunny, breezy, and hot on Tuesday, the high Tuesday afternoon.

You know, we got rules of engagement. They're pretty easy to follow. 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Just use the keyword Mike or Michael. And then go follow me on social media platforms, whether it's X, Facebook, Instagram. They're all generally at Michael D. Brown. If you just, on any of those platforms, you look for at Michael D. Brown, you'll find it. Now, let's talk about my Substack, heckofajob.com. If you've not subscribed yet, I want you to go do it. And I want to talk about it today because on Thursday, I published a story. The title is How Prices Actually Work. Why your gas, your lumber, your coffee all answer to a world that you've never seen. Let me just tell you the first paragraph. Every so often, a story comes along that's built entirely on a misunderstanding. And the misunderstanding is so widely shared that the story just sails along unchallenged. Gas prices are one of those stories. This story comes back every time crude oil drops and the pump doesn't drop as fast. Somebody, somewhere, must be ripping us off. It is an emotionally satisfying story. It is almost entirely wrong. Not wrong as a matter of opinion, wrong as a matter of how pricing the machinery actually works. And I note that even Trump got in on the game this last week, and it drives me crazy. Having practiced oil and gas law for most of my career, having grown up in oil and gas country, my family having owned oil and gas property, I know a little bit about how it works. Actually, I know a lot about how it works. But anyway, that story is still up. It's at heckofajob.com. And if you haven't subscribed, I would encourage you to go subscribe and read it because these are the kind of pieces that I like to do, stories that I can't really do completely on air or that maybe I have done on air, but because of the constraints of the clock, I like to do them a little more in depth. But here's the point about today. I wrote this article about why gasoline prices don't fall as fast as you and I think they should, or actually as you think they should, when the price of crude oil drops. And I got to tell you, this article touched a nerve. My inbox, my social feeds lit up. Some of you really liked it, and a lot of you came at me with both barrels. I mean, just blazing. Now, I could ignore that. In fact, a lot of folks, particularly in this business, only take the applause and they just go right past the criticism. I don't want to do that because I actually think some of the pushback was pretty good. It was kind of sharp. It's actually the kind of critical thinking, the kind of argument that I think deserves a real answer instead of just getting brushed off. So I want to do something a little unusual. I want to take the three best arguments against what I wrote, and I want to give them to you here in the strongest form that I can, and then tell you honestly where the critics have a point and where they do not. Because, well, here's the thing. As Biden would say, here's the thing. If I can't defend what I said against the smartest version of the objection, then I shouldn't have said it at all. So let's find out whether it's true or not. Now, a little background. Before the program started, I just went online to kind of see where oil futures are right now and where the current price is. Let me give you the current price of the two benchmark prices of crude oil. There's West Texas Intermediate, which is our domestic production, and then there's what's called Brent crude oil, which is pretty much everybody else. Brent crude is priced at around $76 a barrel today. Well, actually, as of yesterday, because the markets are closed today. So Brent crude is about $76 a barrel. West Texas Intermediate, WTI, is at $71.50. So that gives you a little bit of a benchmark. But let's go to what the oil futures are as of today. The average oil future today is priced at $71.43 a barrel. So I looked at it from year to date. Let me just kind of tell you where they were. Go back to February of 2026. Let me scroll over here. Monday, February 22nd. It was at $62.14. The war.

0: war in Iran had not yet started yet. It stayed pretty steady all the way through February 28. Then on March 2nd, this would be 4 days after the war started, oil futures jumped to $71.23. Remember, it's about 61. It jumped about $10 a barrel. The peak came on Monday, April 6th, $112.41. Today is Saturday. So April, May, June, July. So about 90 days. 3 months ago, it was at $112.41. And if I remember correctly, about that time, we were all bitching and moaning about the price of gas because it was so high. Californians were paying, I don't know, $7, $8 a gallon because of your stupid rules out there. And here in Colorado, I remember filling up at one point. It did actually cross for the first time in the some 30 years that I've been in Colorado. It did cross over the $5 a mark for premium unleaded. Now, I haven't filled up this week. I'm going to fill up after the program today, and I'll see what it is today. But remember, Monday, April 6th, it was at a high of $112.41. Today, it's down to $71.43. So prices skyrocketed, but they're not yet back down to $2.85 for the national average. I don't know what the national average is today right now. I could look it up, but I'm not going to do it. Because I want to talk about the very first objection. Because in the Substack article, I point out that prices shoot up like a rocket and they come down like a feather. Now, I can't take credit for that phrase. Economists a lot smarter than me came up with that phrase decades ago. And that's the one complaint that I heard the most. And I'll put it in the words that one of you used because you said it better than I can paraphrase it. Someone wrote, when oil goes up, gas at the pump jumps immediately. But when oil comes down, the price at the pump falls slow. Slow as molasses. Up like a rocket, down like a feather. Now, I want to be straight with you because you deserve it. That person is right. It is a real thing. It's so real that they gave it the name. They really call it rockets and feathers. And they gave it that name because economists went out, they measured it, and they found that it happens over and over, historically and currently. Gas prices really do tend to rise faster than they fall. And I'm not going to sit here, I'm certainly not going to sit here, and tell you that you're imagining something that you and I both watch happen at the corner gas station, and we've watched it in our entire adult lives. You're not crazy, and I'm not crazy. But here's the question that actually matters. Why does that happen? Because I think there are only two possible explanations, and only one of them is somebody's robbing you. Or, as they like to say, and like the president has said, somebody's price gouging. All right, let's think about that. Is there really price gouging going along? Is that really happening or not? It's the Weekend with Michael Brown. 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

0: Hey, welcome back to The Weekend with Michael Brown. 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The Situation with Michael Brown. You hit that subscribe button. You leave a five-star review. Not because we're five stars. We're actually only like, 4.9 stars. But anyway, leave us five stars. 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That means more people can find the podcast, so it helps us grow it. But anyway, you hit that subscribe button, and then on your podcast app, that means it will download all 5 days of the weekday program and the weekend program. 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Back to the Substack article about price gouging. Here's one thing that's actually true. When wholesale gasoline prices jump, every station in your town will raise their price fast because every one of those owners just got hit with the same higher cost to refill their tanks, and it all happened at the same moment. Now, let me insert something that's not in my notes because somebody else made some comment about the ownership of the convenience stores, and somebody made the statement that, well, foreigners own most of the convenience stores in this country. That's just absolutely false. That's not true. You may think that, some Sikh Indian owns, and maybe in your little town, maybe they do own every one of them. But nationally, that's not true. Most convenience stores are very few are owned by the oil companies themselves. There are some. But even if you see a Shell or a BP or a Conoco or a Valero on the convenience store gas pumps, that doesn't mean that those oil companies own that convenience store. That's a branding. That's a license. They license to sell Shell gas. But those convenience stores are owned by chains. Circle K, 7-Eleven, those. And then you have the sole proprietors. And those may be small business owners that are very successful. They may just own one, but they may own several. They may own one in your town and one in all the surrounding little towns. They may own 10 in Denver, but they're privately owned. They're not owned by the oil and gas companies. Very few stations that you fill your car up that's marked with one of those big oil names, ExxonMobil, is actually owned by ExxonMobil. So all of those owners, the minute their wholesale costs go up, they increase their price almost instantly. Why? Nobody wants to be that guy that's selling below what it's going to cost him to restock those tanks. So up goes the price everywhere fast. But when those wholesale costs fall, something different happens. You, the driver, you relax. When you feel that prices are too high, you go on the gas buddy. Or you make note as you're driving around who's got the cheapest gas. Or somebody has told you, your local radio station has told you, well, hey, so-and-so selling gas at, $1.99 today. But you relax. When the prices feel high, you shop around. You'll drive past three stations to save a nickel. My wife does that. Drives me crazy sometimes. And I got to be honest, I've done it sometimes too. And I know that it's stupid because I'm probably wasting, for if the BMW takes 15 gallons to fill up and I drive, I do pretty well on gas mileage, but I might drive far enough that have I really saved that much money? Probably not. When prices feel low enough, everybody kind of stops hunting. And the moment you stop hunting, that competitive pressure that forces stations to cut their prices, it eases up. So they drift down slower. And in fact, when prices are high, but their restock prices have dropped, they're going to keep those prices a little higher because they're operating on, for the sale of gas, they're operating on 2 or 3 cents a gallon at most is what they make. So let's imagine a corner, busy intersection. There's a convenience store on all four corners, all owned by different companies. Nobody's going to lower it. And the first one that does, because they're trying to get more business in, the other three corners are going to match it or even go lower. That's the free market. Listen to it again. The thing that makes prices fall slowly is not the oil company. It's us. It's our own behavior as customers. The Rocket and Feather is a story about a retail market and human psychology. It's not a story about a conspiracy in a boardroom. And here's how you know. That extra margin, that extra one penny, that extra two pennies, that extra nickel, the one that lingers on the way down, it gets competed away within a few weeks every single time. A cartel would keep that money. Competitors chasing each other's price signs give it back. It's not gouging. That's the market working imperfectly and on a lag the way real markets actually work. You know, that's just the way they work. So that's the first objection. Up like a rocket, down like a feather. But then there was a second objection to the Substack article. Then why does it change by the hour? That's a good catch because it's aimed right at something I said. I told you in that article, heckofajob.com, that stations price their gas off the last delivery they took, off a shipment that arrived probably days ago. And one of the readers fired back, then explain why the price on the sign changes by the hour. And don't tell me it doesn't, because I watch it happen every day, this person wrote. All right, fair. That's a fair hit. And it's a fair hit because I compressed something I should have spelled out. So I'm going to spell it out now. A gas station does not set its price based on what the fuel already sitting in the underground tank, what that cost. It sets its price based on what the next delivery is going to cost. Economists, and you should know this too, they call that replacement cost. And that distinction is the whole answer to the question. Think about it from the station owner's chair. Think about it from the guy that runs the convenience store sitting in the back office. There's a wholesale price, the price he pays the distributor for the next truckload. And that wholesale number updates every single day. Sometimes it updates more than once a day, and he's watching it like a hawk. When that number moves, he changes his sign. Not because the price of the gas already in the ground changed, in those tanks changed. It didn't. But it changes because he knows what it's going to cost him to refill that tank. If he sells today's gas too cheap and tomorrow's refill costs him more, he loses money on every gallon he pumps. And at some point, he'll be out of business. So what he does is called pricing forward, off a market that he's watching moving in real time, sometimes once a day, sometimes 15 times a day. So both things I told you are true at the same time. The retail price tracks that daily wholesale market. That's the hourly movement you're seeing on the sign. And the crude oil to wholesale part, that's where the slow, weeks-long tanker lag lives. Two different links in the chain, two different speeds. The pump reacts fast to wholesale. Wholesale reacts slow to crude. Not a contradiction, just two gears turning on two different clocks. But there was a third objection. I'll tell you about it next. It's the Weekend with Michael Brown. Text lines open 33103. Keyword Michael. I'll be right back.
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8: News. I'm Paul Stevens. Members of Congress weigh in on new U.S. military strikes against Iran in light of a crumbling ceasefire.
9: We're basically back at a point of negotiating from a position of strength, letting the Iranians know how it's going to be. And look, we tried to allow them to behave like a normal country. It seems to be beyond them to do that. So we're moving to Plan B.
8: Tennessee Republican Senator Bill Hagerty with Fox's Larry Kudlow. Maine Democratic U.S. Senate candidate Graham Platner stepping aside after a campaign plagued with scandal,
10: including an accusation from a former girlfriend that he sexually assaulted her, which he denies. Because he withdrew before Monday, his name will not appear on the November ballot. Democrats have until July 27th to name a replacement.
8: And that is Fox's Kristen Goodwin. And again, no firm word on who Platner's replacement may be. 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
11: The WGY AccuWeather forecast, sunny, less humid, nice afternoon, a high today 85, partly cloudy tonight, low 60, sunny to partly cloudy for tomorrow and the high near 87, it'll be mostly sunny, a hot day on Monday, the high at 91, partly sunny, breezy and hot on Tuesday, the high Tuesday afternoon reaching 97. From the WGY Weather Center, I'm Steve Williams.
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Welcome back to Meet You with Michael Brown. Glad to have you with me. 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Cooper number 9177 writes, Michael, we owned a single shell station in Mesquite, Texas in 1992. Believe me, we'd made minuscule margins on our fuel sales. That's one reason we sold it after a year of ownership and bought a different business. Or 8225 writes, Mike, we're about the same age, so you'll remember. Tell about the gas wars in the old days by the gas stations. There were always gas wars. Because their margins, the margins were still the same. But gas was a lot cheaper. And oil production was pretty much, we're flooded with oil everywhere. Oh, yeah, there would be one station that would cut its price by 5 cents, and the other station would cut it by 6 cents, and pretty soon they would be losing money, and then somebody would come to their senses, and then the price would go back up. It would happen all the time. It just depending on what day you happen to drive past that, through that intersection, you might be able to save yourself 10 or 15 bucks. It was fascinating. Those were the wars. So we're talking about this article that I wrote on Substack, which you can find at heckofajob.com. Please do me a favor. I just noticed that we've passed

0: That's 1,500 subscribers. So now I got to get to 2,000. So go subscribe to heckofajob.com. It's free. Doesn't cost you anything. And that's where you'll find a lot of interesting stories that I put up that I don't get to completely on air. And I posted one on Thursday. I thought it was damn pretty good. In fact, I still think it's pretty good. Called How Prices Actually Work. But I had three objections to it. We've walked through two of them. But I want to get to the third objection. I would paraphrase it this way. You can't have it both ways. This was the cleverest objection of all. And I want to give this person full credit because they built a genuine logic trap. It went like this. So, Michael, you say that gas shoots up fast because of replacement cost, what I just explained to you in the last segment, that they have to charge more right away for the expensive stuff coming. But then you say gas falls down slow because refineries are still working through crude. They're still refining crude. They bought at higher prices. Well, you can't have it both ways. Pick one. And since you're trying to have it both ways, it's got to be price gouging. That's a pretty good argument. It really sounds like a door just slamming shut. And it took me a second to see why it doesn't hold. Let me walk you through it, because once you see it, you cannot unsee it. Those two things are not the same mechanism pointed in opposite directions. They're actually two different mechanisms at two different stages of the supply chain. When I said gas jumps up fast, that's the retail station. That's pricing off the daily wholesale number, that thing that we just talked about, that the guy in the back office is watching change several times a day, so he's changing his price sometimes several times a day. You know, with the advent of the electronic gas signs, they can change it instantaneously. They don't have to send some pimple-faced kid out with a ladder and one of those, whatever they were, those arms, to change the price of the gas. No, they just do it electronically in the back room. So when I said that the crude to gas leg falls slow, that's the refinery physically cycling through weeks of crude oil. It's already bought and paid for. Retail reacts to wholesale fast. Refining works through crude slowly. They're not the same gear. So there's no both ways. There are two different ways at two different points in the proverbial pipeline, running on two different clocks, and both of them are true at the same time. The contradiction only exists if you smash two stages together into one. You can't do that. And when you pull them apart in your mind, you understand it dissolves completely. So let me tell you what I did not do in the last segment. I didn't tell you the critics were idiots. I didn't tell you your own eyes are lying to you. I told you the rocket into the feather is real because it is real. I told you the hourly price question exposed something that I explained too quickly, because it did. What I did was separate the things that were getting tangled together, and once they're separated, the word gouging has no place to stand. Because here's what I keep coming back to. And I say this as someone who spent a big chunk of my legal career in the oil and gas world. Washington has been hunting for oil company price gouging for 50 years. 50 years of investigations, subpoenas, hearings, prosecutors. You know how many times they found a major oil company guilty of it? Zero. Not sometimes, not rarely, zero. If there was a button somewhere that said, hold prices high and rob the American driver, somebody would have been indicted for pushing that a long, long time ago. Because politicians are sensitive to gas prices too, and they know you're sensitive to it. It's the one price that we don't have to walk into the store to see. It's the one price that hits our pocketbook immediately because we sit there. You know, when you go to the grocery store, you're walking through, you're putting stuff in your cart, and you don't really see everything in your cart unless you're one of these people that I've seen walking around with a calculator. You don't see what it costs you until the clerk starts, or you start self-scanning it yourself, and you sit there and you watch the price add up. But think about your car and your gas. You see that price every day, several times a day. You notice when it goes up between the time you showed up for work and when you went to lunch. You notice that it went back down between lunch and going home. And then when you get out the next morning, it's gone up again even more. We're incredibly sensitive to it. And then we sit there, at least I do, and I'm pumping. And I watch it. Click, click, click, click, click, click, click, click, click. $1, $2. I filled up my Jeep, which uses regular unleaded, earlier this week. $83.90. Now, the anal retentive person in me wanted to get it to $84, but I was just like, I'm just tired of it. Stop. We see that every day, and the politicians know it too. So they've looked for price gouging. If they found it, oh boy, they would be the heroes of the day. It doesn't exist. There's no smoke-filled room somewhere. It is a supply chain. Slow ships, expensive crude already in the system, a refinery that's a price taker, and a corner station pricing off tomorrow's refill. It's not a scandal. It's a calendar, and it's a map. And once you can see the machine, you stop looking for the villain because you realize there isn't one. There's just a market doing what markets always do. So, again, and I think the more that people can understand how this wholesale and retail chain works and how there are two separate components moving on different timelines, the oil that, you know, if you ever seen a pump jack, that oil gets pumped out of the ground. A tanker truck will come by and pick up that oil, and they'll take it to a distribution point. And a lot of that gets sent to Cushing, Oklahoma, where there's just a huge tank farm. Go on Google Earth sometime and look at Cushing, Oklahoma, and just see the miles, the square miles of the storage tanks. And then it gets shipped off to refineries. And then it finally gets refined into all the different components, propane and gas and Jet A and everything else. And then that gets hauled to another distribution point, and then that trucking company finally gets it to your Sam's or to your local convenience store. All of those costs, and that person sitting in that convenience store, that owner, looks at those wholesale prices changing by the hour, and they know that the next load is going to cost me more. I'm going to put my prices up now because they're already working on incredibly tight margins. You know, I'm their worst customer. You know why I'm the worst customer for a convenience store? I almost never go in. That's where they make their money. They're making 2 or 3 pennies at the most off that gallon of gas that I pump in my car. But if I walk in and I pay $3 or $4 for a candy bar, or I pay, you know, $1.99 for a Diet Coke or whatever, you know, they're offering, or I buy fried chicken or whatever else, that's where they're making their money. I don't do that. I buy the gas, I go on. I'm their worst customer. They're depending on the people coming in because that's where the margins are. So again, I would ask you, do me a favor, go subscribe to the Substack, heckofajob.com, heck of a job. Doesn't cost you anything. We don't sell email addresses, nothing. But I think you'll find the articles informative. And obviously, if you challenge me and you got a really good challenge, I'll take it up on air. It's the Weekend with Michael Brown. The text line's open, 33103, keyword MicroMichael. Hang tight. I'll be right back.
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0: Hey, welcome back to the weekend with Michael Brown. Man, I guess I have really set you guys off this weekend. Gubernator number 5101 writes, Michael, for years, websites have identified your browser information and would charge people more for customers using Apple products. Well, I think you have to remember something. In 2012, I just confirmed it because I subscribed to the Journal. They reported that the travel site Orbitz, remember Orbitz, O-R-B-I-T-Z? They were showing Mac users pricier hotel rooms or pricier hotel options than it was showing anybody else. Orbitz didn't dream this up out of spite. Their own data showed that Mac users were spending as much as 30% more per night on hotel rooms than window users were. So Orbitz did the coldly rational thing. It read the operating system when you went onto their site. They inferred, oh, there's a fatter wallet, and they arranged the shelf accordingly. But here's what Orbitz was not doing. It wasn't charging a Mac user a higher price for the identical room. It was mostly steering, sorting the most expensive hotels to the top of the results, so the pricier options were the first thing that a Mac user saw. Same rooms existed at the same prices for everybody, but the Mac user was just quietly nudged toward the high end of the room. And then that became public with an expose in the Wall Street Journal and Orbitz, backed off. But here's what's more interesting about that story. 2 years later, Northeastern University put a study up to try to find out whether, you know, how true it was. There was a study done in 2014 called Measuring Price Discrimination and Steering on E-Commerce Websites. So they used the cookies, you know, that you get put on your computer when you visit a website. They used the cookies and the accounts of more than 300 real shoppers. And then for a control group, they put up some synthetic or fake accounts that differed by one single variable: browser, operating system, purchasing history, to see what got shown to them. They found some form of personalization on 9 of the 16 major sites they tested. The names on the list were not fly-by-night operations either. They documented price differences on result steering tied to the shopper's device. Home Depot, Sears, JCPenney's, Macy's, Travelocity, Expedia, Orbitz, Cheap Tickets, Priceline. I'm not even sure some of those exist anymore. Home Depot topped their ranking for showing different prices on the same product. Some sites, they would serve up fewer of the cheaper options to people browsing on mobile devices, meaning you might never even see the same budget listing unless you switched machines and searched again. So you strip away the technology, and the logic is embarrassingly simple. A Mac costs more than a comparable Windows machine, and on average, the person holding the Mac might have a higher income. So the device became a proxy, a stand-in for how much you can probably afford to pay. The retailer never has to know your salary. Your laptop, your desktop, your operating system volunteered a decent guess. So that was all true 2012 to probably, I don't know, I'm just guessing now, 2015, 2016. So your memory checks out, but the refinement that I would offer is a matter of precision. And it's the sharper way to say it to a friend who's skeptical. It was less that Apple users got charged more for the exact same item, and more that your device tells the store roughly what you might be able to afford, and the results, they're still all the same results. They just get rearranged to match what you're doing. Same instinct as, remember, if you were listening during the week, we talked about facial recognition pricing, where, you know, you no longer have a price on the grocery store shelf. You've got a digital price, and overhead cameras that are looking for facial recognition, and supposedly they were going to, it's Michael Brown. Oh, it's Bubba. We're going to charge different prices. Michael Brown can afford more. Bubba can afford less. The good news is, the defense is pretty boring and effective. Compare prices across a different device. Use an incognito window before you buy. Clear out your cookies. Clear out your cash. And insofar as the facial recognition, turns out that, not so true. And it's also funny because how many times, you know, my wife gets coupons all the time in the mail. And then she gets emails with electronic coupons. How do they know what to offer her at a cheaper price? Because she has a loyalty card for every grocery store that she uses. It tracks every freaking thing she buys. They know what her shopping habits are.

0: You know how often she buys something. They know that sometimes, does she buy the brand name or does she buy the generic? That's data that we all voluntarily give up. Why? Oh, because here, at least, for our, you know, I think Safeway, King Soopers are all the same. We'll give you a little discount at our gas. Yeah, that's the trade-off. You get a couple of pennies off for a gallon of gas, and we give them all this data that tells them, hey, we can convince you to come into the store and buy these pork and beans this week because they're on sale. And what happens when you go in to buy the pork and beans? You buy a whole bunch of other stuff, too. It's just like, again, why I'm the convenience store's worst customer, because all I do is, even if I go to Sam's, I fill up with gas and I drive off. I don't go in and spend more money. It's the Weekend with Michael Brown. Text line's always open. 33103, keyword Michael Michael. Hang tight. I'm coming right back.
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0: More threats. I'm Paul Stevens, Fox News. President Trump threatening a massive military response. He says if Iran acts on calls to assassinate him, a U.S. fleet led by two aircraft carriers is reported to be moving near Iran following days of renewed fighting.
1: Over the last two nights, it was pretty quiet. A third round of American strikes did not happen. President Trump calling these strikes retribution for Iran's attacks on those three commercial ships in the Strait of Hormuz. And the Iranian response, well, it's about what you'd expect during the state funeral of the late Ayatollah.
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4: Run, run,
1: with the ceasefire over, the White House has a new list of demands from Iran when it comes to the Strait of Hormuz.
0: And that is Fox's Lucas Tomlinson in Tel Aviv. And to that end, forces are gathering as the president issues a deadline for Tehran to publicly renounce any attacks in the Strait of Hormuz. Rounds of heavy rain triggering flash flood threats all throughout the heartland and the south. This after Missouri declared a state of emergency Friday as severe flooding swamped parts of the state. Fox meteorologist Adam Klotz.
5: What a scary situation across Missouri. They saw in some of those communities on the high end as much as a foot of rain from Thursday. Thursday really into Friday when all that was coming down. We're still tracking a risk of some flooding as we move through the weekend. Now that's shifted a little farther off towards the east. This morning we're seeing at least some flooding, flood alerts, flood warnings there across portions of southern Illinois, getting into Kentucky. So really along the Ohio River Valley, those are the areas where that rain is going to continue to come down. We've got a frontal boundary that's just kind of draped across that region. A whole lot of humidity there, and these storms are just one after another after another. When you start to see these storms train, that is when these rainfall totals can start to get really high.
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13: The WGY AccuWeather forecast, sunny, less humid, nice afternoon, a high today 85, partly cloudy tonight, low 60, sunny to partly cloudy for tomorrow and the high near 87. It'll be mostly sunny, a hot day on Monday, the high at 91, partly sunny, breezy and hot on Tuesday, the high Tuesday afternoon reaching 97. From the WGY Weather Center, I'm Steve Williams.
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real serious about something that I've been reading about all week long. The Democrat Socialists of America have a blueprint for a post-constitutional America. Every so often, a political movement will do us the enormous favor of writing down exactly what it wants. They don't leak memos. There's no hidden camera sting. There's no opposition researcher connecting dots somewhere on a whiteboard. Just a simple document, drafted, debated, amended, and then adopted by the organization's own governing body, published under its own name. Now, when somebody does that, we've got two choices. We can either take them at their word, or you and I can let some cable news talking head pat you on the head and tell you, oh, it's really all just about affordable child care. Oh, it's all just about affordable gasoline. Oh, it's all just about, you know, the cost of living. Oh, don't worry about it. This is going to make government better and more efficient. Bullcrap. Last month, the Democrat Socialists of America's National Political Committee, think of that as their board of directors, 17 people who run the organization between their conventions. They met in person. They adopted a rebooted national platform. The title, Workers Deserve More. And then they started rolling it out publicly just this week. So I want to tell you exactly what's in it from the document itself and from the reporting on the meeting where it was passed. Not from some tweet, not from some Facebook post, from the actual documents and from what the media is reporting about it. Eliminate the United States Senate. Now, I think Congress is pretty much worthless, but only in the sense, not in terms of their organizational structure, not in terms of their role in our government, but because the people that comprise the United States Senate are pretty much worthless. They want to eliminate the Senate. They want to replace the president, the one that we elect every 4 years, with instead a CEO chosen by Congress and answerable only to Congress. They want to replace the Supreme Court with a judiciary that is likewise, in their own words, subordinate to Congress. They want to grant amnesty to every person in this country illegally, and that's on top of their existing calls to end all deportations, open migration entirely, and if you haven't spewed your morning coffee or your afternoon tea or whatever you're doing right now, you haven't spewed it yet, listen to this. Extend voting rights in all elections to non-citizens. They want to defund the Department of War, the Department of Defense. They want to close America's overseas military bases. Not just one, not just two, all of them. They want to end all economic sanctions, including, I would assume, the one currently squeezing the regime in Tehran. They want to abolish what the platform calls the carceral forces of the capitalist state. That's just graduate school language for police and prisons. And because the current Constitution won't permit most of this, more on that in a minute, their platform says the quiet part, not out loud, but in bold print. The goal is to draft a new Constitution and build a society from the ground up. Now, I know what some of you are thinking. Oh, that's just a wish list from an activist group. Why give it a full hour, Michael? Let alone the whole program. Let me tell you why. The Democrat Socialists of America has a mayor sitting in Gracie Mansion running the largest city in this country. In just the last several months, DSA-endorsed challengers knocked off four sitting Democrat members of Congress in New York, in Michigan, and yes, right here in Colorado. A Democrat that

0: was, oh, we disagreed vociferously on policy, but I considered the Diana DeGette, the congresswoman from our first congressional district, to be a friend. Yeah, she's been in Congress 29 years. And yes, she was a liberal. She got beat by a Democrat Socialist of America candidate that is the epitome of everything I'm describing right now. More than 250 DSA members now hold elected office across 40 states. The overwhelming majority of those have been elected in just the past few years. So this is not the Trotskyite reading circle down the hall from your college student union anymore. It is a movement. It has real, effective electoral machinery. It has platforms, or what movements publish right before they start governing. Every platform is a wish list, right up until the day it's no longer a wish list, and they're actually doing it. So let me do this the right way. Let's make their argument first, because you're going to hear it somewhere. Their argument goes like this. The Senate is anti-democratic. Wyoming's roughly 600,000 people get the same two senators as California's 39 million people. The Electoral College has twice in this century elected the president to the candidate that lost the popular vote. The Supreme Court, 9 unelected lawyers with lifetime tenure, they struck down a student loan forgiveness program that a duly elected president ran as one of his campaign platforms. So if you actually believe in democracy, they say one person, one vote, majority rules, then the Senate, the independent presidency, and the independent judiciary are all just barriers standing between the people and what the people voted for. So sweep all of them away, put everything under one elected legislature, and you finally get what they call real democracy. That scares the crap out of me. One DSA leader defending the platform, they reached all the way back to Woodrow Wilson, who spent his academic career complaining that the separation of powers made American government slow and inefficient. There's their case. It's internally coherent. And people you know believe some version of it, some part of it. And it is precisely, exactly, deliberately wrong. And I mean deliberately, because the men who designed our system, they heard this exact same argument. They considered it carefully, and they rejected on the evidence. So what did the Founding Fathers know? What did they know? Hang tight, and I'll tell you. It's the Weekend with Michael Brown. Text lines open 33103. 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What the Founders knew next.
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0: Welcome back to the Weekend with Michael Brown. Glad to have you with me. I appreciate you tuning in. We're talking about the Democratic Socialists of America and what a real threat I believe they are to this republic. And it's just, I don't base that on just, oh, there's a little fringe group out here. They were at one time, I believe, a fringe group. There's always been an undertow of these fringe groups. But they're winning elections. Local, state, and federal elections. And they're organized, they have money, and they have a platform that is truly one of the most radical, communist, outrageous things that I've seen in a long time. That's what we're talking about. Here's what the so-called real democracy crowd either doesn't know or they hope that you don't know. The founders were very intimately familiar with legislative supremacy. Because they didn't, it wasn't they failed to think about it, they lived it. Parliament was, and formerly still is, supreme in Britain. There is no British Senate that can be abolished. No entrenched constitution a British court can force against the Parliament. The entire American founding, 1776, followed by 1787, is the story of those people discovering that a legislature can tyrannize you every bit as thoroughly as a king or a monarch. And then they went about building a system to prevent both of those things. Madison said it very plainly in Federalist 47. When you concentrate legislative, executive, and judicial power in the same hands, that's the very definition of tyranny. Notice what he didn't say. He did not say in a king's hands. He said the same hands, any hands, including especially the hands of a popularly elected legislature, because an elected body claimed to speak for the people is the hardest kind of power to resist. And I'm not talking theoretical. Between independence and constitution, the states, the colonies, ran the experiment for us. Several adopted governments with dominant legislatures, weak governors, weak courts. Pennsylvania went the furthest. Their 1776 Constitution created a single all-powerful legislative chamber. There was real no executive, no real governor, and no independent judiciary. It is the closest thing, Pennsylvania in 1776, is the closest thing to the DSA's model ever tried on American soil. And what did it produce? Factional chaos and legislative abuse almost immediately. Pennsylvanians scrapped it within 14 years. The Constitution of 1787, two chambers, a separately elected president with a veto, life tenured judges, was not an accident of some 18th century fashion. It was the correction. The friction, the gridlock, the endless checking of one branch by another that so drives the DSA crazy, that's not some bug in the software they discovered. That's the feature that Madison wrote about. Ambition made to counteract ambition. Read that in Federalist 51. The system is frustrating on purpose. Because a government that can do anything quickly can do anything to you quickly, and once they do anything to you quickly, it's really hard to unwind. I don't want that. I might bitch and moan about a slow, do-nothing Congress, but most often, more often than not, I'd rather have that than an all-powerful Congress that just acts and just does everything with no checks and balances. Now remember, the DSA wants to eliminate the United States Senate. Abolishing that is not some sort of tweak to an org chart. It dissolves the deal that actually created this nation. The states are not some sort of administrative district of the federal government. They are parties to a compact. They are sovereign entities that gave up some limited, enumerated powers in exchange for some other things, an equal voice in one chamber. That was called the Connecticut Compromise. And without it, we wouldn't have a constitution. There would have been no ratification. There would have been no union. The House represents the people. The Senate is supposed to represent the states as states. Remove the state and federalism doesn't get weaker. Federalism, it just ceases to exist as a structural fact. In fact, the framers took that so seriously, they made equal representation in the Senate the one provision in the entire document that the amendment process itself cannot touch. You probably never heard that before, right? When you read the last clause of Article 5, no state without its consent shall be deprived of its equal suffrage in the Senate. In other words, you cannot deprive the states of equal representation in the Senate. Oh, you can amend the presidency. You can amend the courts. You cannot amend away a state's Senate seats without that state agreeing to it. Now, the DSA nutjobs know this, which is exactly why the platform doesn't call for an amendment. It's calling for an entirely new constitution. So understand what that means. They're not proposing to reform the American system. They're proposing to replace it. And they said so in writing. Let me bring it home to my home state of Colorado. About 6-8 million people. Under 2% of the country. In the DSA's vision of a single national legislature elected by proportional representation, Colorado as Colorado would cease to exist politically. No longer a Colorado River Compact. No more public lands. Oil and gas on the western slope disappears. Water rights, grazing rights. How we run our own fiscal house under our own taxpayer bill of rights. Every one of those becomes a line item decided by whoever can put together 50% plus one nationally, which in practice means the population corridors of the handful of coastal metro areas, they will decide what Colorado does. Screw you, we're already bad enough. I don't need New York and California telling us they were going to be even more so like New York and California. It's bad enough as it is. The Senate is the institution that forces the coasts, the left and the right coasts, to negotiate with the flyover country. It's why Colorado or Montana or Kansas has a seat at the table instead of just being a little spot on a menu. If we remove that, flyover country stops being a punchline and becomes a genuine philosophy. Flyover country will become literally flyover country. Nobody will give a rat's patoot about what anything west of the Mississippi, or for that matter, west of the Appalachians. They won't care at all. It'll all be decided in New York, D.C., and L.A. That'll be it. Now, what about our rights? The Senate and the states. Our rights? Do we have rights? Do we have permissions? Let me tell you what the DSA thinks. Because once you understand that, you'll understand just how serious I am about this entire story this hour. I'll be right back.
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4: News. I'm Carmen Roberts. President Trump warns Iran that 1,000 missiles are locked and loaded if it succeeds in its threat to assassinate him.
5: Today, Iran's supreme leader said on state TV that avenging his father must take place. At the funeral of the late Ayatollah, flags were seen reading, quote, kill Trump.
4: Fox's Alex Hogan. President Trump's given Tehran until today to publicly declare the Strait of Hormuz is open and renounce attacks on commercial ships. Apple sues OpenAI, accusing it of stealing trade secrets.
6: The suit says the theft of Apple's trade secrets by the maker of ChatGPT was part of a coordinated pattern of misconduct at an institutional level.
4: Fox's Lisa Lacera. Apple claims that OpenAI coached departing employees on how to take secrets and avoid suspicion. 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
7: The WGY Yankee Weather Forecast. Clear to partly cloudy, comfortable tonight, the low down to 61. Sunny and less humid, a beautiful day for Saturday with the high of 85. Another gorgeous day Sunday, sunny to partly cloudy, the high back to 85. Then it's hot as we head into next week. Mostly sunny Monday, the high 91. Partly sunny, rather hot Tuesday with the high of 97. From the WGY Weather Center, I'm meteorologist Jason Caterina.
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Hey, welcome back to Sleep with Michael Brown. Glad to have you with me. Someone just said that on the text line, I don't know why I love you, but I love you. And I'm sitting here laughing because we're just going down the tubes, in effect. I wrote back and said, yeah, you're laughing because you know it's true, and we're living right through it. All around us, we're watching this just amazing fight that we're going through. In some ways, it's a lot like the American Revolution, except what we're doing now is we're actually fighting domestic enemies. You know, then, well, I suppose in the Revolution, we were fighting domestic enemies too, because we were a part of the British Empire, and we were fighting the monarchy. We were fighting the king. We were fighting Parliament, and then fighting the Redcoats. We're kind of doing that here. It's an amazing time to be alive, and it's scary as hell. So I ended the last segment with a question. Do we have rights, or do we have permissions? Because let's go to the Democrat Socialists of America and talk about the courts. And this is the part that I want you to be able to explain to your brother-in-law, to your friends, because it's the most dangerous piece, and I think probably the least understood. Stop and think about what the Bill of Rights actually is. The first 10 amendments to the Constitution. Free speech and all of that. It is a list of things that majorities are not allowed to do to you. Congress shall make no law. That's the First Amendment. And notice who it's addressed to. It's not addressed to the king, not to the bureaucracy, to Congress. Now, by virtue of the 14th Amendment, it applies to the bureaucracy. If we had a king, the king, it applies to the states, it applies to government. The Bill of Rights is, top to bottom, a set of restraints on the very legislature that the DSA wants to make supreme. And the only reason those restraints bind anybody is that an independent court can strike down a law that violates them. That's the deal we've had since Marbury versus Madison in 1803, when Chief Justice Marshall established that it is the court, not Congress, that gets to grade its homework. That say what the law is. The courts say what the law is.

0: make the judiciary subordinate to Congress, and every right that you and I have converts immediately from a guarantee into a permission slip. Speech, religion, press, the Second Amendment, due process, private property, all of it revocable by simple majority on any given Tuesday with no institution left standing that can say, no, no, no, no, you can't do that. A court that answers to the legislature cannot enforce limits on the legislature. That's not a flaw in their design. It is their design. And here's the tell, that this was never really about so-called democracy. I know, including me, the Supreme Court frustrates everybody. Yeah, it blocked the last administration's student loan forgiveness. It's ruled against this administration on tariffs. Just a week ago, a decision we spent hours on right here. Same nine justices, same term, ruling against both presidents of both parties and ruling in favor of the president. That's not a malfunction. That is an independent court that is nobody's servant, which is precisely why people who want unchecked power of any flavor, whether on the left or the right, always come for the courts first. In fact, one DSA committee member arguing for this platform I'm telling you about complained that the whole point of the Senate, the presidency, and the court is to give the ruling class levers to pull to stop proper legislation. You swap out ruling class for minorities of every kind, a religious minority, political minority, property owners, gun owners, you, and he is accidentally, this Yahoo has written the best defense of the Constitution you'll ever hear. Those levers are what stop 51% of the country from doing whatever it likes to the other 49% of the country. That's a pure democracy, where at any given time, 50% plus one can change everything and rule against the minority. Now, at this point, usually as these arguments go, somebody will always say to me, well, parliamentary systems already exist, Britain, Canada, most of Europe. The legislature chooses the executive. You know, they choose their own prime minister, and the sky hasn't fallen. Yeah, that's true. But look at what those parliaments, those parliamentary systems still have. They have second chambers. They have constitutional courts, entrenched charters of rights that judges enforce. They have a form of federalism. Centuries of norm, and in most cases, coalition governments that force compromise. This model that the DSA is putting forth has none of that. One chamber, no Senate, no independently elected executive, no independent judiciary, courts and executive both subordinate to the legislature, with police and national defense restructured or abolished underneath it. Wow. I mean, I think they believe this is utopia. This sounds to me like the old Soviet Union. This sounds to me like Mao's Cultural Revolution. This sounds to me like hell on earth. History's seen this before, too. And it wasn't in Ottawa. It wasn't in London. It was the National Convention of Revolutionary France. It's the Supreme Soviet. On paper, total legislative democracy. Everything answers to the People's Assembly. And in practice, whoever controls the majority of that single assembly, they control the legislature, the executive, the courts, the enforcement apparatus, all at the same time forever, with no institution left to appeal to. Concentration of power does not stop being concentration of power because the concentrating body won an election by one vote. Tyranny with better turnout is still just tyranny. I haven't even gotten to the economics. What would a consolidated government do with all of that power? Well, guess what? We don't have to guess, because the DSA tells us. Public ownership of the largest corporations and all essential industries. Oh, I'll leave that up to you. You can tell me. I don't care. They've already decided they know what essential industries are. Universal rent control. a mandated 32-hour work week at full 40-hour pay, cancel all student debt, publicly finance every campaign, abolish the Electoral College, and, of course, my personal favorite pairing, end all economic sanctions at the same time that you get rid of the military. That is disarming ourselves and bankrolling our adversaries at the same time. Oh, I'd put it in two other words, too. National suicide. Take nationalization first. Prices are actually just information. Profit and loss is the feedback loop that tells an economy what's working and what's not working, what's wasteful, and where to send the next dollar of investment. When the state, when the government owns the enterprise, that feedback loop is political. It's not economic. The firm, the company, the corporation, the institution answers to the legislature's priorities, not the customers. Britain's nationalized industries before Thatcher came along, Venezuela's oil company after Chavez. We don't have a mixed record. It's boring, monotonous, and frightening. Output falls, quality falls, the losses get quietly socialized onto the taxpayers who were promised abundance. Instead, we get poverty. I think rent control might be one of the rare topics where economists on the left, the right, the middle, they all actually agree. Esser Lindbeck, who's a Swedish socialist Democrat, mind you, not a Chicago free marketeer, he famously said that, short of bombing, rent control is about the most reliable method ever devised for destroying a city. You cap the price, supply dries up. Existing stock of housing decays because upkeep no longer pays and the shortage gets rationed by connections and luck instead of price. Ask anybody who's ever tried to find an apartment in a rent-controlled market. Or ask me what I saw in the remnants of the old Soviet Union when I traveled there. Dilapidated, I think basically uninhabitable housing. Oh, you can still see it in modern Russia, too. It still exists. And the 32-hour work mandate, well, did that sound great? I'd be happy to work for 32 hours and still get paid for the 40-hour week. But I also know that's irrational. The 32-hour mandate is a 20% increase in unit labor costs that gets imposed by law. Now, some of that comes out of hiring, some out of automation, some out of prices, but it doesn't come out of thin air. But here's the deepest problem, and it ties the whole platform together. Who invests capital in a company that the legislature, the Congress, can vote to seize when the court that would hear your takings claim answers to the same Congress that's doing the nationalizing? Property rights are not a luxury feature that's bolted onto a free market. Private property rights is the market. And in the architecture of the Democrat Socialists of America, the referee who protects your property works for the player who wants it. Yeah. No private property rights. Imagine that. I know most of this is probably not in the near future, but what you need to understand, they're serious. They're very serious. And they're winning. So I want to conclude when we get back with just a view of the world as it is. Just the world as it is. It's the Weekend with Michael Brown. Don't forget, go subscribe to that Substack. That's really the only thing I want you to do today besides listen. Heckofajob.com. Free. Don't sell your email. I think you'll like the articles. If you don't, leave me a comment and tell me why. Might turn into a segment. I'll be right back.
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16: Severe thunderstorms.
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0: 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A quick word on the world outside our borders, because the timing here is almost too on the nose. We spent the first half of this year watching what happens when deterrence gets tested. A shooting conflict with the Iranians, the Strait of Hormuz in play, ceasefire diplomacy that only became possible because American power made the alternative worse. Now, into that world, the Democrat Socialists of America proposed to defund the Pentagon, shutter our bases overseas, drop every sanction on every adversary. That is not a foreign policy. I think it's a unilateral surrender of every instrument of national average, short of just hoping. You pair their immigration plank with the voting plank, because structurally they're one idea. Amnesty for everybody here illegally, an end to all deportations, open migration, and voting rights for all of them. Set aside the policy debate for a moment, and you'll see the structure. If non-citizens vote and borders don't bind, citizenship means squat, nothing. And citizenship is the thing that makes consent of the governed a coherent concept in the first place. A government of, by, and for everybody in the world in general is a government accountable to no one in particular. I'll give the DSA credit for one genuine virtue, honesty. They're not hiding behind the ball. The document says a new constitution. It says build our society up from the ground up. When a movement with a mayor running our largest city and a growing bench in Congress, 250 office holders across 40 states, when they formally adopt a plan to abolish the Senate, subordinate the courts and the presidency to a single legislature, when they want to socialize or nationalize major industries, they want to dissolve the meaning of citizenship, let me tell you, believe them. Don't let anybody launder it into, oh, they're just talking about free child care. Our Constitution is not an obstacle course that somebody built just to annoy the progressives. It is the accumulated scar tissue of men who had studied majorities, monarchs, and mobs, and who understood that the question is never whether power will be abused. The only question truly is whether anything is left standing in the way when somebody tries to abuse power. Well, we built it. Two chambers, the veto, independent courts, the states themselves. Every one of those is a wall. And the Democrat Socialists of America, the communists, have now published, under its own name, the demolition order for all of them at once. And they call it democracy. Quick footnote. This is why I so abhor when people say that we live in a democracy. We don't. We live in a constitutional republic, a democratic republic, whatever you want to call it. We don't live in a democracy. What they have described and what they have put forth is a true democracy. Now you may understand why I've got such a bugaboo about people saying, oh, we live in a democracy. You know the story. Benjamin Franklin, he walks out of the convention in Philadelphia in September of 1787. He gets asked by some woman walking by, so what kind of government have the delegates produced? And he responds, a republic, if you can keep it. 239 years later, an organization with real and growing electoral power has formally resolved not to keep that republic. The very least we can do is read the paperwork. I just did it for you. Now I want you to go make sure that your neighbors read it too. They really do need to read it. They need to hear it. In fact, I probably should make this a Substack, because it's that important. You can find all sorts of sources for everything that I've talked about. 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It was adopted, rebooted by their National Political Committee at an in-person meeting in June, just last month. They rolled it out publicly this week, July 6th through the 10th. So this is, I hope, the first you've heard of it, and I hope it's not the last you hear of it, because I hope you carry it forward to your sphere of influence. They need to know. Hang tight. I'll be right back.
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12: Declaring a deadline. I'm Carmen Roberts, Fox News. President Trump gives Iran until today to announce the Strait of Hormuz is open. Fox's Alex Hogan reports from the White House.
13: President Trump does not have any scheduled events on his calendar today. We saw him leave the White House earlier this morning for his golf course in Virginia. It comes as the administration says it set that deadline of today for Iran to cease attacks on ships in the Strait of Hormuz and also to declare that the critical waterway is open. It comes as today Iran's foreign minister has touched down in Oman for discussions on traffic in the Strait of Hormuz. Meantime, today Iran's supreme leader said on state TV that avenging his father must take place. At the funeral of the late Ayatollah, flags were seen reading, quote, kill Trump.
12: And senior U.S. officials are demanding that Iran vow it will not attack ships in and around the strait. One person is missing in Missouri after catastrophic flash flooding triggered hundreds of rescues and forced evacuations across the state.
14: 351 rescues, 200 of those summer campers, children. We had anywhere from a 3 to 19 foot water rise along the Black River in the early morning hours on Friday. Those campers all brought up into the dining hall, and unfortunately, they were stuck. The roads around that camp were washed away, the water too high for emergency vehicles, and so Blackhawks and choppers had to go in there.
12: Fox weather meteorologist Jane Minar, there is a danger of more flash flooding across Missouri and parts of Ohio and the Tennessee valleys. And Typhoon Bavi makes landfall in eastern China's Zhejiang province after prompting the evacuation of more than 1.7 million people. It's a powerful storm. Damaging winds, heavy rain earlier affected Taiwan and Japan's southern islands. 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
23: The WGY AccuWeather forecast for the overnight hours, partly cloudy, low tonight at 60. On Sunday, sunny to partly cloudy with a high 87. And then Sunday evening, clear skies, low 65. Mostly sunny, a hot day on Monday, high Monday afternoon at 91. Partly sunny, breezy, a hot day on Tuesday, high Tuesday, 97. From the WGY Weather Center, I'm Steve Williams.
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Hey, welcome back to The Weekend with Michael Brown. 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Let's talk about Costco. It's Saturday, right? Or whenever your affiliate plays it. Everybody goes to Costco. I don't mind going to Costco. I hate going most of the time when it's crowded. Let me tell you about Tony Barzar, B-A-R-Z-A-R, Tony Barzar. He's worked the same job for almost 40 years. He started gathering shopping carts in a Tucson parking lot back in 1986. He was making $5 and change every hour.

people are having right now about wages, about work, and whether companies only do right by their employees when the government makes them do right. So let's look at the numbers first. Tony tops out at $32.90 an hour. His 401k, built one paycheck at a time since Costco bought out his old employer, Price Club, remember that, back in 1993, has crossed $1 million. His health care coverage runs him a $15 copay for a regular visit, $25 for a specialist. Tony's bought a house with a swimming pool. He took his family to Europe twice. And here's the part that ought to make every business owner in every state where I'm broadcasting right now sit up and pay attention. Costco's not doing this because some regulator in a state or the federal government told them to. There's no law, no law that requires a $32.90 wage, or for that matter, a $1 million 401k match. This is a company, Costco, that looked at its own numbers and decided, hey, you know what? Paying people well, we think that's the profitable move. Turnover after a year on the job at Costco runs around about 7% company-wide. That's a fraction of the retail industry norm. McKinsey has put a number on why that matters. When you lose a frontline retail employee, that costs a business roughly $10,000 once you factor in hiring, training, the replacement. Costco's own chief financial officer, their CFO, says straight out that paying up front is cheaper than the alternative over time. And in case you're wondering whether being generous with labor costs tanked the stock, Costco stock is up over 2,000% since it bottomed out in 2008. I need to call my brokerage. Wall Street does not seem alarmed at all. Now, I could stop right there and hand you a tiny little parable. I'm not going to do that because the story itself won't let me. And quite frankly, I'd rather you have the whole picture than a bumper sticker. The Tucson general manager who runs Tony's store, a guy named Travis Mays, admits that when a long-tenured employee finally does retire, the store's average wage actually drops, and that helps the bottom line in the short run. According to the general manager's own words, it comes at the expense of experience. So even inside Costco, keeping people around for decades is a real trade-off, not a magic trick. They're choosing experience and culture over the cheaper option, deliberately, year after year. You know what? That's a business making a values-based bet. That's not a company that stumbled into generosity by accident. Now, here's why I would push back on anybody who wants to turn this into a, see, every company could pay like Costco if they just weren't so greedy. Costco's economics are unusual. It's a membership business. People pay an annual fee just to walk in the door, never pay a thing, which means Costco is largely getting paid whether you buy anything or not. That funds a very different margin structure than, say, a grocery chain, which operates at what, 1%, maybe 3% if you're really good, or a fast food franchise operating also on a razor-thin per-item profit. A cashier at Costco is also moving very real volume. The fast ones, they can ring up around 70 members an hour. There's a challenge for you. Next time you're in Costco, just watch how quickly they get you through the checkout line. Not the self-serve. Don't go there. Go find a Tony and find out how long it takes Tony to check you out with your big bag, your big cart of whatever it is you're buying. A cashier at Costco is moving that volume. The fast ones, 70 members an hour, I just want to watch and see. So the honest takeaway isn't that this proves every employer is underpaying. I think it's narrower, and I'd argue, frankly, more useful. When a business model rewards keeping good people, companies will pay up without being forced to. The market did there in Costco. Competition for good workers, plus the real cost of turnover, did what a wage mandate didn't have to. So which lesson do you take from Tony? That government wage floors are unnecessary because good businesses figure this out on their own?
or that Costco is the exception that proves

0: most employers need a push. I think both arguments might end up in your inbox today if you put this out on, you know, to your friends. Both deserve a real answer, not a talking point. But it's amazing to me how well Costco does. Text me what, if you do go to Costco and you watch, you see how quickly they move, whether you buy anything or not, send me a text, 33103, keyword Mike or Michael. I want to know what you see. Because when I saw this story in the Wall Street Journal earlier this week, I was amazed at this story. Simply because, once again, it's the free market working. It's not anything being mandated. It's simply working. Costco. That's all I got to say about it. Just think about that. Now, let's talk about, I would describe this as the insider who came back to undo himself. Let's go back to September 2008. A 38-year-old Federal Reserve governor named Kevin Warsh. He sat in on some of the most consequential meetings in modern financial history. He's the one who actually helped arrange the emergency rescue of Bear Stearns during the great financial blow-up in 2008. He worked the Lehman Brothers bankruptcy case. He was actually in the room for the AIG bailout. Remember all that stuff going on in 2008? We were told the economy and the banking system was going to personally collapse, that everything was going to fall apart. Kevin Warsh personally helped negotiate the conversion of Morgan Stanley, his old employer, and Goldman Sachs into bank holding companies, bringing both under direct Federal Reserve supervision for the first time in their entire history. 2 years later, Kevin Warsh had seen enough. He publicly broke with Fed Chairman Ben Bernanke over a second round of Treasury bond purchases, laid out his objections in a Wall Street Journal op-ed, and resigned from the Fed in 2011 at age 41. The next 15 years, he was at Stanley Druckenmiller's investment firm, mostly out of the public eye. And then he came roaring back. That's the story I want you to hear. It's the Weekend with Michael Brown. Hang tight. I'll be right back.
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0: Hey, you're listening to Weekend with Michael Brown. Glad to have you back. We're talking about Kevin Warsh, who you, that name you may have heard before. It may seem familiar. If it doesn't, it will in a minute. Remember, we got rules of engagement on this program. 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The Situation with Michael Brown. Once you hit that subscribe button, that will automatically download all 5 days of the weekday program that I do out of Denver, plus this weekend program, which airs nationally but originates in Denver. So subscribe to the podcast, The Situation with Michael Brown. So let's go back to Kevin Warsh. He was highly involved in the 2008 financial bailout. He was intimately involved in it. And then he walked away. This May, Kevin Warsh came back. He came roaring back as the chairman of the Federal Reserve. The Senate confirmed him 54-45, the most divisive vote ever for a Federal Reserve chair in modern history, after Senator Tom Tillis held the nomination hostage until the Department of Justice dropped a criminal investigation into outgoing Chairman Jerome Powell. So the Department of Justice dropped that investigation 3 days after Warsh's confirmation hearing wrapped up, and then the full Senate voted. That vote followed a few weeks later, and Kevin Warsh becomes confirmed as the next chairman of the Federal Reserve. But there's a puzzle. There's a real puzzle here. Since taking the gavel, Warsh has done something that Wall Street did not expect. You know what he's done? Less. In fact, he's not done much at all. Congress gave federal regulators until July 18th of this year to finish writing the rules for a new class of digital dollar called a stable coin, essentially a cryptocurrency. It's backed by a one-for-one by cash and short-term treasury bonds. Six agencies are on the hook for pieces of that rulemaking. Five are done, or at least they're close to being done. But the Federal Reserve, Kevin Warsh's Federal Reserve, they've not even published a draft. Now, let me go back to what this stablecoin is. Again, it's cryptocurrency backed one-for-one by cash and a treasury bond. So it's backed by both. On the one major stablecoin vote that the Federal Reserve has actually held since Kevin Warsh took over, a rule requiring stablecoin issuers to verify who their customers are, Warsh didn't vote yes or no. He abstained. Jerome Powell, the former chairman of the board, still sitting on the board, which is kind of unprecedented, voted yes. And the Federal Reserve's enforcement docket has quietly been emptying out. In late June, just a few weeks ago, the Fed lifted a 9-year-old enforcement order against BNP Paribas, the French bank that once paid the largest sanctions penalty in Fed history. It closed the book on a fintech group called Gico Group. It ended an order against a Georgia bank holding company. In that same stretch, the Fed opened exactly one new enforcement action. You know what that was? Against a small community bank in Lenexa, Kansas. So since Kevin Warsh did all of that stuff in 2008, then left, and then came back, Congress, Wall Street, everybody expected Kevin Warsh to start doing all these enforcement actions, start taking, you know, giving speeches and talking about everything the Federal Reserve is doing, everything. And instead, it's been, eerily quiet. Even the enforcement actions that the Federal Reserve normally takes against banking institutions and financial institutions, they've been quietly dropping those. So I have a theory. Not a fact, a theory. And I want to be upfront that it's a theory. Warsh hasn't said any of this publicly, but I think it fits. The man, Kevin Warsh, who once believed that Federal Reserve supervision would keep Wall Street honest, has come back as Federal Reserve to unwind that belief because he watched it fail in 2008. Consider what's happened to two of the very banks that Warsh personally helped bring under Federal Reserve oversight back in 2008. J.P. Morgan Chase and Citigroup are now under Department of Justice scrutiny over money flows connected to the Iranian Supreme Leader. Separately, Goldman Sachs just got a direct warning from Treasury Secretary Scott Bessent that it could face conspiracy exposure over how $278 million from a Shanghai-based donor moved through one of its philanthropic funds and into a network of left-wing nonprofits. Two different problems, two different countries, but the same underlying story. Banks that have operated under the Federal Reserve supervisory umbrella for nearly two decades and the Fed's oversight didn't catch either one. Quite frankly, didn't even go looking for either one. Now, if that is the lesson that Kevin Warsh took from the financial disaster of 2008, it lines up with something else happening in Washington. Let me explain. Treasury Secretary Bessent has argued for years that the Federal Reserve has grown too big, that it's took on jobs that have nothing to do with interest rates, and that the Treasury Department, not the Federal Reserve, that they should be the ones steering the ship in any financial crisis. Warsh has said almost the identical thing. And there is a practical payoff to a Federal Reserve that clears out of the stable coin business quickly. Why? Because every dollar issued as a regulated stablecoin has to be backed by cash or by short-term U.S. Treasury bonds. A faster, lighter federal stablecoin framework means a bigger built-in buyer for what? What's the one thing hanging over our economy right now that we actually have a hard time selling? that China's getting rid of, that foreign investment is starting to think, maybe not so sure. Now remember, a faster, lighter federal stablecoin framework means a bigger built-in buyer for what? Yes, U.S. government debt, which matters at a moment when Washington is drowning in that debt. Now that's worth separating from the president's promise that tariffs alone could eventually replace the income tax. The math on that one doesn't work yet. Tariff revenue this year is running around $190 billion. Income taxes bring in roughly $2.4 trillion. Stable coins, quietly buying up treasuries, they won't close that gap either. But, and this is a big but, it is a real working mechanism for new debt demand. And it's being built, in part, by a Federal Reserve chairman who is determined to get out of its way. Whether Warsh is executing a plan or just an inflation hawk with a light touch on bank supervision, we won't know until the next crisis hits and we see what he actually does. But that pattern, since May, is too consistent to wave off. Watch what he does, not what anybody, including me, says that he's thinking. It may be a way to get out of our debt. Weekend with Michael Brown. Stay close. I'll be right back.
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6: I'm Daria Almanger. Congress weighing in on new military strikes on Iran as a shaky ceasefire remains in place.
7: We're basically back at a point of negotiating from a position of strength, letting the Iranians know how it's going to be. And look, we tried to allow them to behave like a normal country. It seems to be beyond them to do that. So we're moving to Plan B.
6: Tennessee Republican Senator Bill Hagerty with Fox's Larry Kudlow. In Maine, Graham Plattner's officially ended a scandal-plagued campaign for the Senate,
8: including an accusation from a former girlfriend that he sexually assaulted her, which he denies. Because he withdrew before Monday, his name will not appear on the November ballot. Democrats have until July 27th to name a replacement.
6: Fox's Kristen Goodwin, Democrats are focused on winning the seat, which is now held by Republican Senator Susan Collins. 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
9: The WGY AccuWeather forecast. Tonight, partly cloudy. Low tonight at 60. Sunny to partly cloudy for tomorrow. The high on Sunday, 87. Sunday night, clear skies. Low 65. And then sunny and hot on Monday. The high Monday afternoon at 91. Partly sunny, breezy. It'll be a hot day for Tuesday. High Tuesday at 97. From the WGY Weather Center, I'm Steve Williams.
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0: Hey, it's the Weekend with Michael Brown. Glad to have you with me. 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Keyword, Mike or Michael, 33103, Mike or Michael. And then, if you like what we do on the weekend, I think you might like the weekday program, and that's really easy to listen to Monday through Friday on your iHeartMedia or iHeartRadio app. Simply look for a station based in Denver with the call letters KOA. 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I want to make a confession from a guy that grew up on, you know, didn't grow up on, but grew up around farm and ranch country. I grew up right in the middle of farm and ranch country. And I've spent a career defending free markets. I've never liked these farm bills. Not the corn state log rolling, not the sugar program that costs American families money at the grocery store just so a handful of, you know, sugar growers can stay rich. And least of all, the subsidy machine that treats, you know, wheat checks like a permanent entitlement. So when accounts over on X, formerly Twitter, started buzzing about a bill that supposedly ends farm subsidies without hurting farmers, you know what my first instinct was? I want it to be your first instinct, too. That sounds too good to be true. Let's go find out if it's true or not. So I did. And actually, the verdict is more interesting than either the hype or the reflex cynicism. It is indeed a real bill. It's genuinely different from the bailout and repeat cycle that we're stuck in. And it has one structural weakness worth naming out loud. First, let's think about the mess that it's trying to fix. 2025 was genuinely brutal year on the farm. Chapter 12 farm bankruptcies hit 315 filings. That's an almost 50% jump from the year before and the second straight year of farm bankruptcies, with the Midwest and the Southeast accounting for more than two-thirds of all the cases. That figure traces to a simple grinding squeeze. Production costs in October 25 ran more than 50% higher than those production costs were in 2011, while the prices that the farmers actually get for what they grew was only about 21% higher over that same stretch of time. Do the math yourself. As the folks passing the story around like to say, costs up more than half, revenue up barely a fifth. That gap is where family farms go to die. So Washington's answer, like usual, is always, hey, let's send a check. On December 8, 2025, the Trump administration announced a $12 billion in one-time bridge payments, with up to $11 billion flowing through the new Farm Bridge Assistance Program to what are called row crop producers. Funds landing in bank accounts by the end of February 2026. Now, I'm not here to knock the payment. Farmers needed the cash fast to plant this spring, and cutting the check was the right call in that moment. Even the Farm Bureau, which welcomed the money, conceded that it doesn't fully cover the losses that farmers have piled up over the last several years. But here's the tell. And it's baked right into the government's own language. They called it a bridge. A bridge to what? A bridge to nowhere? What? A bridge what? It's a bridge to October 1st of this year. That's when higher reference prices from the One Big Beautiful Bill kick in. In other words, the emergency check is a stopgap until the next scheduled round of support arrives. Now, that's not a fix. That's the same treadmill. Whatever the cause in a given year, whether fuel, fertilizer, or trade spat with China, oversupply, the remedy is always the same. Another check funded by you and me, the taxpayers. The bill that's now circulating is called the Grown in America Act of 2025. It's House Resolution 1707, introduced back in February of 2025 by Congressman Kustoff, a Tennessee Republican, with Democrat Jim Costa of California as the two co-sponsors. 11 pages, generally bipartisan, 17 co-sponsors, roughly four-fifths Republican, and a handful of farm state Democrats. It does exactly one thing. It adds a new Section 45BB to the tax code, creating what's called a domestically produced agriculture credit. Well, what the hell is that? Let me give you the mechanism, because I want you to get the details right. A company that buys farm commodities as inputs, think about food manufacturers or restaurant chains, grocers, they will get a business tax credit worth 25% of what it spends on American-grown commodities, multiplied by the share of its total ag buying that is domestic. You buy foreign food, foreign inputs, you don't get anything. You get nothing on those dollars. And the credit tops out at $100 million per company per year. There's a gate on the front door. To claim anything, a company's domestic share, measured on a three-year rolling average so one bad harvest doesn't wipe you out, has to clear a threshold. The threshold starts at 50% this year, ratchets up 5 points a year until it hits 85% for tax years after the year 2033. You miss the threshold, the credit drops to zero. And because nobody expects America to grow its own coffee or cocoa, the Secretary of Agriculture keeps a running list of commodities that cannot be feasibly produced here. Those are carved out of the math, so you're not penalized for buying what we simply cannot grow. Now read that again, because I think that's the clever part. There is no government check. There's no emergency declaration. There's no Farm Service agency mailing 315,000 payments after the damage is done. Instead, there's a standing permanent reason for, say, General Mills or Kroger and every food company in between to keep buying from American farmers. Whether or not there's a crisis that month, built straight into the tax code, it's aimed at demand, not disasters. It tries to give the farmer a customer who will keep showing up instead of a bureaucrat who only shows up with a check after the funeral. Yes, it's a novel approach, and I think that's why it matters. For me, a free market skeptic of these farm bills, this is a real philosophical departure, and I don't say that lightly. The traditional farm safety net, price supports, the ad hoc bailouts, works on the government cutting checks directly to producers. It's Washington standing in the smack dab middle of the market, deciding who's hurting, by how much, then shoveling taxpayer money at the problem after the fact. Every subsidy that I've ever griped about on air fits exactly that mechanism. It fits that mold. Grown in America flips the direction of the intervention. The government's not paying the farmer at all. It's changing the incentives of the farmer's customers so that buying American is the cheaper choice at the margin. That's the difference between a welfare model and a market-shaping model. Instead of propping up, you know, supply with cash, you're pulling on demand with a price signal. A conservative can actually squint at that and see something closer to how markets are supposed to work. The money follows a voluntary transaction that would have happened anyway, rather than a bureaucrat's after-action assessment of some farmer or rancher's misery. And it's honest about cost in a way that bailouts never are. Yes, a tax credit costs the Treasury money. There is no free lunch. We know that, and I'm not going to pretend otherwise. But it's a cost you can see coming. You can write it into the budget ahead of time, not a $12 billion emergency that you scramble to cover every December when the math goes sideways. Predictable beats panicked. Now, the argument that you said you'd never seen the data for. Yeah, I want to show you the data. Hey, it's the weekend with Michael Brown. We're talking about the farm bill. I know a touchy subject for many of my listeners, but I think what we're doing here, I would put it this way. We're giving the farmer a customer, not a check. I'll explain why, and I'll be right back.
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0: Hey, welcome back to Weekend with Michael Brown. Glad to have you with me. Appreciate you tuning in. Don't let me forget to remind you to be sure and subscribe to the Substack, heckofajob.com. There you'll find the stories that I don't get to cover on the air or the studies that I do care or carry, but I don't get to tell you enough about. Let me put it this way. I went looking, and some numbers do exist. They come from the OECD, which every year measures total government support to agriculture across 54 countries. Here's what it shows. Governments funneled roughly $624 billion a year in support to farmers in the 2022 to 2024 window, and about two-thirds of that, some $400 billion a year, came in the forms economists consider most trade-distorting. The heavy hitter is not us. China alone accounts for about 37% of global agricultural support. India, another 14%. The United States, the EU, which back in the early 2000s together provided nearly half the world's farm support, they've fallen to roughly 13% of the global total. In total dollar terms, the emerging economies now transfer about $314 billion a year to their producers, more than three times the OECD's $95 billion in the most distorting categories. Let me put it very bluntly. Our biggest agricultural competitor subsidizes its farmers on a scale that dwarfs what Washington does, and it does so specifically to boost production, grab self-sufficiency, and it hurts our farmers. So the everyone else doesn't argument is not hot air. Everybody else is doing it. You can grant that foreign subsidies are real and massive, but you can still ask whether matching check for check is the best play or whether there's a better instrument, which I think is exactly what makes Grown in America, this bill, interesting. It's a response to that foreign subsidy reality, and it doesn't just hand our farmers a check to match theirs. Instead, we work the demand side. Now, there is a real cost to this, but here's where I come down. Grown in America is not a magic wand, and it is not, despite the chatter on social media. It doesn't end subsidies. It actually creates a new one. But what it does, and what it does do, is change the kind of subsidy from the worst kind to a better kind, from a reactive after-the-disaster check cut by the bureaucrats to a standing, predictable, market-facing incentive that rewards a voluntary transaction. For somebody like me who has spent years objecting to the Farm Bill precisely because it substitutes Washington's judgment for the market's judgment, that's not nothing. It's arguably the first farm support idea in a long time that moves in the right philosophical direction. Will it work? Will it work in the sense of making the bailouts unnecessary? Probably not entirely, not by itself. Anybody telling you that's probably selling you a falsehood. But here's why I like it. It could shrink the emergency bailout reflex. It will give American farmers a durable customer base insulated from the next trade tantrum, you know, between us and China over soybeans or something. And it does that with costs that you can actually budget for instead of scrambling to cover. That's a serious, credible case. And the foreign subsidy data, especially China, at 37% of global support, gives us a national security spine on top of the economic one. You know, if I were arguing this, say, to a jury of our peers, I'd put it this way. Give the farmer a customer instead of a check. It's the most conservative-sounding sentence anyone in the subsidy debate has managed to spill out in years. I don't think this bill is perfect. Watch the corporate tilt and the uncapped cost. But I think it deserves a hearing, a Congressional Budget Office score, and an honest debate rather than another reflexive December bailout. Congress should either pass it or explain it with numbers why this treadmill is better. And I do think it's better. I think we are, in fact, giving the farmer a customer for once instead of a bailout. You see, Grown in America flips the direction of the intervention. The government's not paying the farmer at all. It's changing the incentive of the farmers' customers so that buying American becomes cheaper. I think that's the difference. You know, the typical welfare model, whether it's, you know, the social welfare system or it's a farmer welfare system, whatever you want to call it, however horrible you want to describe it, this is something different. And I think that's what's important. Doing it a different way. Giving the farmer a customer. That's exactly the way I want to put it. Now, let me tell you one quick story about New Orleans. A story out of New Orleans, and I want you to keep one question in the back of your mind the whole way through. It's not who's the good guy. The question is, what happens when a community does everything right, shows up, votes, wins, and turns out none of that was the part that mattered? Last November, the voters of Orleans Parish elected a man named Calvin Duncan to be their criminal clerk of court. They didn't squeak him in. He took 68%. Now, Duncan's story is really something. He spent nearly 30 years in prison on a murder conviction, taught himself the law behind the walls of Angola, a horrible prison, got out, got his name cleared, earned an actual law degree, and then ran for the one office that controls the very courthouse records that he had spent half his life fighting to get his hands on. You could not write that in a story. He gets sworn in on the courthouse steps in April. Big crowd, set to start the job May 4th. He never got to do it. 4 days before he took office, the governor signs a bill, Act 15, that abolishes the office he was about to take. Just erases it. The bill was written by a state senator from West Monroe, which, if you're not from Louisiana, is about as far from New Orleans as you can get and still be in the same state. The official reason was efficiency. New Orleans was the only parish running two separate clerk's offices, one civil, one criminal. So as the argument went, let's merge them, save a little money, streamline the thing, folded the criminal office into the civil one, and then put the sitting civil clerk in charge of both of them. I'm a limited government guy. If you told me in the abstract, hey, Michael, one parish is running two clerk's offices with every other parish running one, I'd say, yeah, do consolidate them. But that's kind of interesting. The bill didn't pass 10 years ago. It didn't pass before the election. It passed 4 days before the one guy the voters just picked by more than 38,000 votes could sit down at the desk. This wasn't about a tidy org chart. No, this was something else. The city fights back, and here's their move. Okay, fine. If the state abolished the old office, created a brand new one combined, then that new office belongs to the voters too, so let's hold a special election for that. And that's when the state attorney general, Liz Merrill, steps in and sends letters to the mayor, the DA, the council members, and the letter says, in effect, you recognize this election or you could lose your own offices. You're violating what Louisiana calls the usurper laws. The state's top lawyer telling a city elected officials that if they let their own people vote, they could be removed from office. The mayor put out a video basically saying, I will not be intimidated. And by the way, isn't there a law against threatening public officials? Wow. This is where hardball political fight turns into something I've honestly never seen. Remember that law against intimidating public officials? A New Orleans grand jury just took those three threat letters from the AG, and they indicted the AG on 16 counts. The state attorney general criminally indicted over letters. They even set an arrest warrant, $400,000 bond. You want stuff interesting? You can always watch New Orleans. You can always watch Louisiana. Wow. Elections matter, and sometimes they don't. Just watch what happens in New Orleans. It's the Weekend with Michael Brown. I hope everybody has a great weekend. I'll talk to you next weekend.
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6: U.S. taxpayer expense.
7: New fighting in Iran. I'm Daria Albinger. Fox News. The U.S. and Iran continuing to fire on each other in retaliation over the Strait of Hormuz.
8: Both Washington and Tehran trading new threats today. The administration says it set a deadline of today for Iran to reopen the critical waterway and for to cease any attacks on ships in the Strait of Hormuz. It comes as the new Ayatollah, the new leader of Iran, issued his first statement on state TV saying that avenging his late father must take place. According to a Wall Street Journal report, Israel shared intelligence with the U.S. that it said indicated a fresh Iranian plan to kill President Trump. Trump reacting, saying orders have been already given to the U.S. military, threatening Iranian decimation if Iran were to carry out such a plan.
7: That's Fox's Alex Hogan in Washington. Parts of Missouri are being inundated by flooding rains, and at least one person is missing.
9: We've got a great update coming out of southeastern Missouri today. 351 rescues, 200 of those summer campers, children. A camp that definitely is a place where kids want to go to enjoy. But of course, Mother Nature bringing in this flooding rain, and it was just overwhelming. We had anywhere from a 3 to 19 foot water rise along the Black River in the early morning hours on Friday. Those campers all brought up into the dining hall, and unfortunately, they were stuck. The roads around that camp were washed away, the water too high for emergency vehicles, and so Blackhawks and choppers had to go in there.
7: A fast-moving wildfire, meanwhile, in Los Angeles County has burned more than 2,600 acres, prompting evacuation orders and warnings as officials continue to monitor dangerous smoke conditions. The Summit Fire is now burning near the Antelope Valley and the San Bernardino County line. Health officials have issued smoke advisories. 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
2: The Pentagon is releasing new footage of a mysterious star-shaped object. Fox's Madeline Rivera is the latest.
3: One of the videos was captured just last year by the U.S. Pacific Command. The footage was taken on January 1st over the Yellow Sea, and it shows an unidentified object that looks like a six-point star. President Trump has demanded transparency regarding unidentified flying objects, aerial phenomena, and alien life. But the Pentagon has previously said they found no evidence of aliens or extraterrestrial intelligence. They've suggested other reasons for these unresolved cases, including lack of sufficient data. They say the private sector is welcome to provide their own expertise. And in the meantime, they will continue to release new files in the coming weeks on a rolling basis.
2: This is the fourth batch of UAP files that have been released. Long-delayed new gateway between the U.S. and Canada finally has an opening date after the two countries settled a dispute over who benefits from its tolls.
4: The Gordie Howe International Bridge connecting Detroit and Windsor, Ontario, is scheduled to open July 27th. Its debut was delayed last month amid tensions between Washington and Ottawa, with President Trump demanding greater U.S. control and compensation. Under the new agreement, the countries will share the bridge's net toll profits, and future toll changes will require U.S. approval. The roughly $4.4 billion crossing was financed entirely by Canada. Officials say the bridge should ease congestion, shorten border waits, and speed up billions of dollars in trade between the two countries. Pam Husso, Fox News.
2: At the World Cup, we're into the quarterfinals today. The semifinals begin tomorrow. Norway and England meet at 5 p.m. Later tonight, it's Argentina and Switzerland at 9 p.m. Eastern time for both of those matches. And then tomorrow, Spain plays France in a semifinals match at 3 p.m. Eastern time. I'm Daria Albinger. This is Fox News.
5: The WGY AccuWeather forecast. Tonight, partly cloudy. Low tonight at 60. Sunny to partly cloudy for tomorrow. The high on Sunday, 87. Sunday night, clear skies. Low 65. And then sunny and hot on Monday. The high Monday afternoon at 91. Partly sunny, breezy. It'll be a hot day for Tuesday. High Tuesday at 97. From the WGY Weather Center, I'm Steve Williams.
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0: Listen as Clay Travis and Buck Sexton recap another week of exposing hypocrisy and fight to protect our freedom. 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
1: Welcome, everybody, to Clay and Buck. A busy, busy news day unfolding, and we are here to make sense of it all, bring you the latest, as, of course, we are live with you all across America and in some cases around the world. We've got a whole situation once again with Iran. We have strikes, a lot of strikes, and the Iranians fighting back. Is this the end of the MOU? We have Trump speaking about that this morning, the memorandum of understanding. Gas prices, Clay, unfortunately, going up a little bit right now. People are expressing some concerns about where this is all heading. And certainly if you listen to Trump's latest from this morning, by the way, the latest from this morning might be shortly superseded by Trump speaking in Ankara, Turkey, the capital of Turkey, for those who are wondering. We will, you know, it's a good.
2: I don't think I would have gotten the capital of Turkey. I don't think I would have gotten that one.
1: You know, the CIA taught me some things. And I think that we'll hear from Trump shortly, covering a whole range of issues. Now, he's there to speak about NATO. He also had some harsh

0: early stages here underway of really preliminary hearings, and we'll see where that goes. But we've also got a lot of presented in a court, sworn evidence, testimony, facts, real things. We are a fact-based show. We are a reality-based show. We will present you with what is true, what is verified, what is sworn by many, many people who are in either law enforcement or... Oh, guys, we have Trump speaking right now. Do we want to... I think we need to take it live. He's a leader of the free world. He's in Turkey right now. Let's hear what the president has to say.
1: Let's also, by the way, say this. We are also trying to stream this live on our video feed at Clay and Buck on YouTube. We will see if it works or not. Fingers crossed. But you should definitely get the audio.
2: Well, when you look at Iran, essentially demolished their military in a couple of weeks. They had a good military. They had a good navy. They had 159 ships. Everyone's at the bottom of the sea. They had hundreds of airplanes. They're all gone. They're all lying burned up on the runways. They were totally decimated. Their radar is gone. Their everything's gone. Their leaders are gone, frankly. And their combat capability is pretty low. They have a small percentage of missiles left. They have some of the launchers, missile launchers left. Call them launching pads. But most of that's been destroyed, too. So we are, we have the strongest military in the world by far. Not even close. Everybody admits it. Last year's summit in the Netherlands was great also, and we achieved an unprecedented agreement to increase the annual defense spending, and it's the benchmark, raising it from 2% to 5% of GDP, which everybody said was impossible. And now they're all thanking me, and most of the countries have agreed to it. We have a couple of that didn't, but I have a feeling they're going to, and pretty quickly. In fact, today they were very positive. One of them in particular was, I didn't think, a good team player. Today was a great team player. As all of the leaders understand very well, the United States remains by far the largest contributor to NATO, monetarily and maybe otherwise, and the strongest military anywhere in the world. And they respect us as a country. Again, they didn't respect us 2 years ago. They laughed at us. NATO laughed at us. Everybody laughed at us. They don't laugh anymore. There's no more laughing. This year, we invested a record $1 trillion in our armed forces, and we're going to be asking for $1.5 trillion coming up. We have the money being spent on the best equipment anywhere in the world. In the working session this morning, we discussed the progress other members are making toward the 5% target, and they're making great progress. Many of these countries are very rich, by the way. We don't have to feel sorry for them. But it doesn't mean they're properly protected. There's a big difference. Some have truly answered the call, and others are making big changes and will be answering the call. I think I can say in all cases they're going to be answering the call. And we'll be taking in over $1 trillion a year toward defense. And that's a tremendous amount of money. It's a big up. They were at 2%. They were actually at 1%. I got them to 2%. Then I wanted to get them to 5. And we got up to 5 the last time. And they're, you know, just again, if you could have seen the respect and the love in the room. And it's love really for the country, for our country. I don't want to say me because you'll say, oh, he's so conceited. He's such a conceited person. But they do. I mean, you know, they like the job I'm doing. They said, we love you. These are grown people saying that. Isn't that nice? Maybe, I don't know, maybe they're trying to get to me. And in a way they did, because there was tremendous unity in that room. And I urge all nations to accelerate their plans to get the benchmark as quickly as possible. The benchmark is going to be that 5% number. That's the number it should have been for years. As a result of the commitment we achieved last year, defense spending of other NATO members surged by more than almost $150 billion in 2025, and much of that money is being spent on American-made equipment. They all want American-made equipment. We're

0: pushing very hard to have the defense companies, and they're great. We make the best equipment, the Patriots and the Tomahawks, and everything we have is considered to be the best. Not by me, it's everybody wants it. I wish we made it faster because we could sell as much as we could make. And as you know, I had Lockheed and every one of the companies, all of the companies who are Raytheon as an example, Boeing. So many of those great companies are now building plants. They had big plants, but they were using them 24/7. I said, that's not the way to do it. You have to build more plants. You don't have to just go overtime. No tax on overtime. Remember that, please? No tax on overtime. Those people are happy. But they were doing literally 24 hours to get the Tomahawks done and the Patriots done and all of the other defensive and offensive equipment done. It's the most sought-after equipment in the world. You saw that with Venezuela, where they had a lot of great equipment. It wasn't ours, and it didn't work. Our equipment works, but we have to produce it faster for other countries. For everybody, including ourselves, we have to produce it faster. So we think within a year, year and a half max, we'll be...
1: All right, we're going to continue to monitor this NATO hearing, or rather NATO press conference, and we will bring you the highlights of it. And right now, Trump is talking pretty specifically about the NATO situation. I assume, Clay, he will get into what is much more on America's radar right now, so to speak, which is the situation with Iran. I know he is there to talk about the North Atlantic Treaty Organization and what's going on with Turkey, and there's an F-35 deal in the mix and a whole bunch of things. But the reality right now is it looks like the negotiations with Iran are, there is no deal. There is no deal. There is a lot of explosions happening in Iran. We're blowing up a lot of stuff there. We have in the last 24 hours. And Trump says we're going to blow up a lot more. And more to the point, Clay, I mean, I think this is what really gets to the situation as it stands now. Trump is essentially telling everybody, look, they're bad guys. They're bad people. And I hear he is saying, this is cut 17, guys. This is at the NATO summit. He's saying, these are scumbags. Play it.
0: I had a very good talk with President Putin. We had a long talk yesterday, lasted a long time. And I also spoke with President Zelensky right after that. I think they both want to make a deal. It's too bad it took so long. But I think there's going to be something's going to come out. And the president's also helping us with that. But I think there's something. You know, I settled 8 wars. And I think we're going to be settling a 9th. It doesn't seem likely now, but sometimes when with war, I see when it's least likely, that's when it happens. I had a very good talk with President Putin. I had a very good talk with, I would say, as a combination. A lot of times I'd do well with Putin and Zelensky would be a problem, or vice versa. Zelensky would be great and Putin would be. They both want to get it settled now.
1: Okay, that's the wrong clip. I want him on the status of the ceasefire with Iran. Cut 17 on the list for Wednesday, July 8th here, guys. The ceasefire with Iran. Can we play that, please? Or let me know if we do not have it, because that is the critical issue right now. Do we have this cut? Okay. Clay, you know what we're going to do? We're going to tee this one up and we're going to come back to it so everyone can hear. But the long and the short of it is, quote, Trump saying, quote, to me, I think it's over. I don't want to deal with them anymore. They're scum. They're led by sick people. As far as I'm concerned, it's just a waste of time dealing with them. We're blowing up their stuff. We're calling them scum. You can expect the Strait of Hormuz to see a massive cessation of traffic. It already was at about 30% before this. Clay, what happens now?
2: I think we're just going to continue to do this. I think your mow the grass strategy is probably accurate. The price of oil and gas had dropped back below where it was on, before we actually had, invaded, before we had begun the war with Iran. It hasn't really come back that much. Here's one thing that I think is going to be significant going forward. And I don't know that Iran really has thought through this, because I'm not sure they're actually very good at contemplating significant economic decisions, clearly. A lot of people are just going to stop using the Strait of Hormuz. And there is now going to be, I think, a multi-year move against this. And so whereas 20% of oil and gas in some way had been able to transit the Strait of Hormuz at some point in time, right now, I think, first of all, a lot of the backlog has been taken care of. The reports are that we're getting 30 or 60 ships through. And so I think that's partly what has frustrated the IRGC. We should dive into this. There's been a lot of reporting that Iranian leadership is feuding. And what's really going on is the hardliners in the IRGC are reaching out and attacking ships, even though sort of moderate component of Iran opposes this. But I think long term, Iran is cutting its own throat, because I think the usage of the Strait of Hormuz is going to continue to decline. But we'll talk about that a bit more when we come back and what the impact is. Price of oil and gas, $75, got down to about 68, 67. So it's still not much different than it was in February. And prices, as many of you have noticed, have come down substantially all over the country from the highs that were set back in May.
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6: Welcome back in. Rolling through the Wednesday edition of the program. President Trump still speaking in Turkey. A lot of the attention. Again, we're following the Charlie Kirk situation, Graham Plattner, what's going to happen in Maine. But the biggest story out there right now is the latest on Iran. And Trump has just said in his talk here, and we'll grab this for you as well, quote, I'm seeing we'll probably hit them hard again tonight. So Trump saying that we are going to hit Iran hard again tonight. This is what he said, cut 17, a bit earlier today.
7: To me, I think it's over. I don't want to deal with them anymore. They're scum. You know what scum is? They're scum. They're sick people. They're led by sick people. And they're vicious, violent people. And if they had a nuclear weapon, they'd use it. As far as I'm concerned, it's over. I'll speak to our negotiators. They want to negotiate. They're good people. Steve Witkoff, Jared Kushner. But they have to come back to me. As far as I'm concerned, it's just a waste of time dealing with them. They're liars. We make a deal. And they, if I make a deal with him, we have a deal. And he goes out, he talks. We make a deal. Everyone's agreed. No nuclear weapon. We make a deal. They go outside, talk to the press. They say, we never even talked about it. There's something wrong with them. They're cuckoo. As far as I'm concerned, it's over. They're bad people. And frankly, I don't want to waste my time with them. Now, I'll let our wonderful negotiators keep talking if they want, but I don't see it. I don't like these people. You know that?
6: I mean, Buck, this from President Trump is effectively like strip away the geopolitical implications. Anybody who's ever done a business deal, Trump sounds like somebody who has decided the guy that he's been negotiating with can't be trusted and he's just done with the negotiation period. That would not make me feel good if I were Iran right now.
8: Well, let me say, though, I don't think this is posturing by Trump. I think, yeah. And Clay, this is what, you know, my experience of dealing with Mideast crazies before I got into media was, I think, informative for my view that there's no deal. There's no deal to be had. Even if you have a deal with Iran, they will break the deal. There's no deal. There's no such thing as a deal with these people. They will break their word. They will break their bond. They will lie. They will cheat. They will steal. They will kill. That is it. And I'm not saying Trump isn't aware of that. And maybe you can say he has to go through this process of trying to do this with them. But now we are in a situation where, and I use the mow the grass analogy very early on, it's going to be, okay, guys, let's have a talk. You don't want to talk? Boom, boom, boom, bombing a bunch of things. Okay, guys, have you had enough yet? No? boom, boom, boom, bomb a bunch of, I mean, this is where we are.
6: I think the question that's now going to become readily apparent is, do we take out more of their leadership?
8: I don't know that we can. I think their leadership has learned some lessons from the sucker punch that we gave them in that massive meeting.
6: And
8: right?
6: that may well be true, that they're hiding better and it's not as easy to take them out. But I think that's the
8: Israelis probably can. The Israelis can sneak grenades into their Cheerios. So, you know, there is that.
6: So do we take the sort of the governor off of Israeli attacks and say, wipe out whoever else you want? I mean, that's what I get from Trump is like, I wouldn't feel good if I were on the Iranian negotiating team right now.
9: Preset your pals. 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
17: Fox News. I'm Carmen Roberts. Iran and Middle East diplomats are holding crisis talks in Oman today after the U.S. demanded Tehran keep the Strait of Hormuz open.
18: President Trump also says that Washington has agreed to continue talks at the request of Iran. Today, Iran's foreign minister arrived in Oman to talk about traffic in the Strait of Hormuz.
17: Fox's Alex Hogan. Oman says Iran has agreed to continue negotiations aimed at reaching a deal under international law. A pretrial hearing for the man accused of killing Charlie Kirk wrapped up yesterday.
19: The main goal for prosecutors was to convince the judge that the case against 23-year-old Tyler Robinson should go to trial. Though at the end of the week-long hearing, no decision from Judge Tony Graff Jr.
17: Fox's Max Gordon. Final arguments are set to take place in September, and then the judge will make a decision. 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
20: The WGY AccuWeather forecast. Tonight, partly cloudy, low tonight at 60. Sunny to partly cloudy for tomorrow, the high on Sunday, 87. Sunday night, clear skies, low 65. And then sunny and hot on Monday, the high Monday afternoon at 91. Partly sunny, breezy, it'll be a hot day for Tuesday, high Tuesday at 97. From the WGY Weather Center, I'm Steve Williams.
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1: Welcome back into Clay and Buck. Every time I hear that song, I got to tell you, the intro music there, all I can think about is Beverly Hills Cop, which, as everybody knows, is one of the 10 best movies of the 80s. And it's just a great scene, a great intro. Government tax stamp, you can't beat that. It's just fantastic. If you haven't seen Beverly Hills Cop or you haven't rewatched it in a while, let me just tell you, go back and enjoy. A side note, we're about to get into Iran and war and peace and the most important news issues in the world. I have seen a lot of chatter that this Young Washington movie, which is in theaters, is quite good. And
2: They've already announced a sequel. I mean, based on making over $20 million in week one. Just FYI.
1: And Ali, isn't this Angel Studios? Is our man Kevin Sorbo involved in this? Who is this? We should get somebody on from, I think it's an Angel Studios production, and people are saying it's a great, because Clay, our baseline thesis on this, kind of the same way that I said that Twitter, starting in 2011, I'm like, so Twitter is boosting communists and it's a totally rigged game. And people are like, that's a conspiracy theory. And of course, that was true. And we all knew it was true later on. All came out. If you made good movies for the American people, they don't have to be super expensive. It doesn't have to be the Transformers 7 or Avengers 15 or Fast and the Furious 35. You can make a movie about a great story rooted in American history. And just with good writing and acting, people want to see it. We are not done with movies. We are not done with great stories. And yes, sir.
2: What do you mean? No, I accidentally hit a button here trying to post one of our social media clips, and it went out loud.
1: Clay gave me the like. I thought he was about to drop like a bomb here on the air. Like, oh, guess what? But no, instead he actually just unked. He unked the board, which is a thing that he does.
2: Yes,
1: he unked it. So. I just want to give a shout out to that because I haven't seen it yet. I want to see it. I'm not going to see The Odyssey. We'll talk more about this. I've seen enough in the previews. I've seen enough in the pregame. I don't want to contribute to this. I'm also not a Christopher Nolan guy in general. I like the Batman movies. That is it. I'm not a fan of his other movies. I thought they were all ponderous, boring, and really self-important. So I'm not a big Christopher Nolan guy, period. But this Odyssey thing, Clay, no, not going to do it for me.
2: Did you see the video of Ellen Page coming out in the suit?
1: Yeah.
2: Stand. Here is a question. I'm just tossing it out there. Has anyone changed their gender appearance and looked better as the new gender? Elliot Page looks like what she is, a tiny woman pretending to be a man, like a pre-adolescent male. Ellen Page was actually a cute girl. Trying to make him Achilles. Like, maybe I'm wrong.
1: No, they're not. It's not Achilles. That was actually that rumor. Apparently, she is in the movie. Whatever. Sorry, she's in the movie, but I don't think as Achilles, as some other role. I'm not sure.
2: Okay, which exactly. But here's, and I'm probably
1: by the way, that would have tanked the movie. Like that actually would have killed the movie.
2: I am going to be probably put on some hit list. Can anyone name a man who has decided to identify as a woman or a woman who has decided to identify as a man that looks better? And by the way, we can almost always tell, right? Like if there's a picture.
1: Always. In person, always. Photos can be deceiving, and with AI and filters now, sure, you know, some of you guys out there who are on dating apps, watch what you're swiping. You don't necessarily know what's going on, but that's 2D. When you get into 3D, I always know. You always know.
2: I mean, I think that is a good example. And maybe Ellen, Elliot, whatever, Paige is happier now, and that's fine. At least this person waited until adulthood to make the switch. But I remember, was it Juno, the movie that she won an Oscar for, I think? Pretty good movie. She was cute.
1: Do you know why liberals hated that movie?
2: Because
1: the left hated
2: the
1: that movie. Because she actually had the baby. God forbid you actually give life to your child when you're stressed out about it, because obviously they want everyone to just abort the baby. It was really, really horrific. By the way, to this day, like, that's the part of Dirty Dancing that I'm like, that's just sort of like in the background, is women had to have like a, you know,
2: Oh, I didn't even remember that.
1: A backroom
2: aspect.
1: Abortion, Dirty Dancing. This is a part of Dirty Dancing that, you know, everyone's like, oh, it's such a sweet movie. I'm like, no, it's not, actually. It's actually not such a sweet movie. But anyway, shall we talk Iran now?
2: Yes,
1: I wanted to do the movie thing just because the Washington, I love that these YouTubers made this obsession movie. Apparently it's super violent. So obviously don't watch that with your kid. I haven't seen it yet either. There is that one scene though that maybe does remind me of a couple of ex-girlfriends, neither here nor there, where she just goes, you know,
2: goes
1: no,
2: crazy
1: no,
2: at the
1: no,
2: dinner.
1: No, no, no, yes. In the restaurant. It's really, it's classic now. So Obsession has done super well financially, and I'm just happy to see an independent movie like that do well. And now this Young Washington movie is apparently great. I don't go to, why don't we have a thing? There should be a portal where I'll pay movie ticket price for a movie like this to watch it at home. Why isn't that?
2: I think it will be on streaming very quickly. It seems like they go to streaming very fast. But I think there still is a cachet associated with trying to get people to go to movie theaters.
1: No, I agree. But you know, yeah. I would be happy to pay the movie theater. Like I would buy this
2: it
1: movie
2: doesn't
1: for 30 bucks.
2: It doesn't surprise me at all that you don't want to go to the movie theaters and that you would pay whatever it takes to not have to be surrounded
1: this
2: by other
1: true.
2: People and watch movies so that you could see it in your home by yours. That does not surprise me at all.
1: Judged everybody. I feel like I'm being judged right now. A little harsh, but yes, that is true. I would pay $30 to be able to watch it at home. I'd pay whatever to be able to watch it at home. So Young Washington, go check it out. And guys, let's reach out to the team who's behind that movie because we should have them on and talk about it. All right. At Iran. Let's get into it. Trump, talked about how, look, he says we hit him very hard yesterday. Obviously easier to do these strikes at night. We're hitting them again tonight, he says. Play 12.
3: They are behaving very badly, as they have for 47 years. And, you know, we hit them hard last night after they launched a couple of... You don't have to know about this. You got stuff on your mind. But they launched a couple of drones and one rocket, one missile at chips, because they were in the strait, which they have every right to be. And so we hit them very hard last night. Very, very hard. Probably hit them hard again tonight. I'll give them a little warning. We're going to hit them hard tonight. But we'll see how it all works out. No, I'm not happy with them, you know. I think we've made a lot of progress, and they'll get out of the room. We'll talk about it like we're here. They'll agree on everything, and then they'll go out and have a news conference and say we never even talked about it. They're cuckoo. There's something wrong with these people.
1: I mean, this is, can I just say, Clay, I have been saying this all along. These Iranians, people will say, oh, no, they're rational actors. Well, yeah, I mean, sometimes Ted Bundy was a rational actor, but then there was the bad stuff that he did, right? I mean, there's... They can be rational insofar as they can see their interests and that, but their view of their interests and what is a good outcome for the region and the world is dramatically different from ours. They are cuckoo.
2: Yeah. And look, I think one of the big challenges, and we'll play these other cuts too, but I think one of the big challenges out there is a rash based on my reading. There is a rational element of Iran that once recognizes that economically they have been left behind over the last 47 years and wants to make rational changes that would theoretically make the economic situation in Iran better. But there is a hardline element that is fighting against that. Buck, I also think there's a big story here that is receiving very little attention. Is the gay Ayatollah even alive? I mean, he supposedly is the supreme leader. The New York Times had a bunch of stories where they said, we don't know what's going on with him. And also, by the way, he doesn't actually dictate choices anymore. He hasn't shown up for any of the mourning surrounding his father, his wife, and his kid, who all killed, evidently, in this attack. Now, to your point, there may be nervousness about him being in public because he's going to get taken out, too, all those things. But I do think that what we're really seeing happen and play out in Iran is a battle between somewhat rational Iranian leadership that Trump feels like we're negotiating with. And then as soon as there's an agreement, the crazy hardliners come out and immediately undercut any sort of agreement at all, which is why I'm back to, do we just say Israel? Maybe you're going to have to wipe out some more leadership and we'll keep killing people until we find somebody that actually has power that we can negotiate with.
1: The people who are going to take over from those people are also going to be crazy. They have rooted out nobody in the power structure there with real power is going to be reasonable. They are all complicit in the madness. They all hate Israel and the Jews. They all think America is evil. They all believe the sort of post-colonial, everything is America and the West and Israel's fault. You know, this is the problem. So, you know, I don't really see where this goes. I just hope that we get the gas prices down. So, or keep them down or have them down by election day so that the lunatic communist Democrats don't take over because of this war, which unfortunately it's very clear that they still can cause problems in the Strait of Hormuz. So this is, we're seeing the reality here, which is that we were not able to destroy them enough that they are entirely defanged. But Trump says we're going to hit them again. Okay. I think we also, Clay, have this idea that, oh, the Iranian people, the suffering of the Iranian, you know, military or the Iranian people overall is such that they'll eventually cry uncle. Their capacity to take, this is why, remember I talked about they used to have a special brigade in the 80s, not that long ago. The Iranians, okay, the Iranian Revolutionary Guard Corps had a brigade that had this really advanced idea for clearing minefields with their war with Iraq, which was have people walk across the minefields. That's who we're fighting, everybody. Okay? That's who we are up against. They have not gotten more normal since then. And once you understand that, and people were signing up for that, they're like, sweet, put me in the mine clearing role. Then you can see how much suffering they can take. Making them cry uncle and concede, really, in a meaningful, this is by Clay, the reason we can't get a deal with them is Trump keeps saying, okay, you'll agree to this. And then this mechanism for enforcement, right? Right? No. No. They'll agree as long as they can break the agreement. Ah. We're going to keep running back into this. This is going to be the constant cycle.
2: I think I and most people out there just want low gas prices. And I think that's the way that most Americans think about this right now. So, my hope is that we can have some form of normalcy through the midterms. And then the question becomes, how committed is Trump to really trying to remake the situation in Iran? Again, do we just take the handcuffs off Israel and say, all right, go kill whoever you want?
1: I mean, by the way, he's talking once again about taking Karg Island. This is 14 on the list, guys. Let's hit this one.
3: We're not attacking at the highest level. The highest level of the bridges there, which we can knock down. I would say in one day, we knock down every single bridge in Iran. There's not a thing they can do about it. Their electric manufacturing facilities, right? Their electric plants where they make their electricity there. We will, if we have to, we'll take them out. I don't want to do that, but if we have to, we'll take them out. They have desalinization plants. We'll take them out if we have to. I hate to do that. That's probably the one I would like not to do least. We attacked Karg Island last night.

0: line, we knocked out a piece. I said, don't touch the oil, because maybe we'll take over Kerguelen. You know, we may take over Kerguelen. There's not a thing they can do about it. But I said, don't hit the pipes, just hit everything else. And they hit it. They may hit it again tonight.
1: Clay, the real question with all that, it's all true what he says, of course. We could do all those things. Do the Iranian leaders believe we would do those things, that Trump would do those things?
2: It's a great question.
1: We can get into that here coming up in just a second.
3: Looking for normal in a crazy world? Clay and Buck have your back.
1: As we celebrate our nation's 250th birthday this month, this milestone is a reminder of the impact our nation has had on people around the globe as well. Countries like Israel, for instance, founded just 78 years ago.
2: Years ago, President John F. Kennedy said, "Israel was not created in order to disappear. Israel will endure and flourish." Those words captured the spirit of a young democracy determined to survive.
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2: The IFCJ created USA Israel Flag Pen for this moment. 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

0: Buck, you were asking the question, does Iran believe that Trump is willing to truly unleash, in the words of your, one of your favorite movies and mine too, Gladiator, well, do they believe that he will truly unleash hell upon them?
1: Can I just tell you, I think the answer is no.
0: I don't think they do.
1: Believe it. I don't think they believe it. Nope.
0: I think they do. If they don't, then he may have to unleash holy hell on them. Because you have to, the only thing, I do think Trump gets this. For these dictators, the only thing they respond to is fear, right? And if you're right, and they don't actually fear that Trump truly will do what he is threatening to do, then there is no negotiating leverage that we have. So I think they do fear that he'll do it. Now, what is the impact of truly going into Iran in a very significant way, as he has threatened to do? I mean, look, that opens up its own proverbial can of worms. But if they truly don't fear Trump, then we have no negotiating leverage, because they believe that with the midterms coming up, Trump is going to back off. And honestly, like, I feel like he's going to have to do something to prove that he is willing, maybe not rain down holy hell on them completely, but do something more significant than what they anticipate.
1: The thing that comes to mind would be, and he's talked about it, so this isn't, and he's just said it in that clip before, taking Karg Island. Say, okay, now we actually have our foot on the throat of your entire economy. Will you say uncle?
0: What do you think would happen if we took Karg Island? We'll talk about this in the next hour. Because, I mean, this is where it gets challenging. You're basically playing game theory, and you're trying to contemplate what the impact is. On a positive side, we would then control Iran's oil supply completely. Presumably, we could keep that running. Would Iran blow up their own oil because we had control of it? They're crazy. I mean, that's what I'm saying. Like, this is one of the challenges of this situation, is you're not dealing with rational, capitalistic, motivated, money-motivated actors.
1: And I think their out is always, okay, let's talk. We're willing to talk now. And we go through this,
0: yes,
1: and they don't agree, and then Trump has to bomb them. And you know, at some point, I think people also, they probably assume, the Iranians think, that there'll be American voter fatigue with, okay, now we're going to bomb them again, or back in negotiations again, and, you know, I don't know.
0: I think
1: maybe Kushner and Lutnick weren't the best guys to send as emissaries on this. That's also something to think about.
0: Also, everybody has dealt with somebody who, in a relationship, who is an attention hog. How much of this is just Iran wants the attention because it legitimizes them in some way?
2: 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Preset Clay and Buck on the iHeart app.
0: To honor the 25th anniversary of 9/11, the Tunnel of the Towers Foundation has planned the most comprehensive commemoration in its history. Now through September, the foundation's Steel Across America tour is transporting a powerful symbol of reverence and resilience to communities across the country, an authentic steel beam from the World Trade Center.
1: In honor of the 343 members of the New York City Fire Department who made the ultimate sacrifice on 9/11, the foundation is delivering the same number of mortgage-free homes to heroes and their families while continuing their efforts to eradicate veteran homelessness.
0: The 9/11 Institute's educational curriculum is reaching classrooms nationwide, and the foundation's mobile exhibit is traveling to communities across America, informing generations.
1: Throughout this historic year, the foundation is holding hundreds of runs, walks, golf outings, including their iconic tower climb and 5K events in New York City. 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
6: Crisis talks in Oman. I'm Carmen Roberts, Fox News. Iran and Middle East diplomats are holding talks in Oman today over the U.S. demand that Tehran keep the Strait of Hormuz open. Talks are focused on safe navigation through that key waterway, with reports that Iran may consider creating a new travel route to ease tensions.
7: The administration says it has set a deadline of today for Iran to state that it will cease attacks on ships in the Strait of Hormuz and that it will reopen the waterway toll-free. President Trump also says that Washington has agreed to continue talks at the request of Iran. Today, Iran's foreign minister arrived in Oman to talk about traffic in the Strait of Hormuz. Amid new escalation, Iran's new supreme leader issued a first statement today saying that Iran must avenge his late father. According to a Wall Street Journal report, Israel shared intelligence with the U.S. that it said indicated a fresh Iranian plan to kill President Trump.
6: Fox's Alex Hogan reporting. President Trump says he's ordered the U.S. military to destroy Iran if it succeeds in assassinating him. The International Energy Agency has warned a return to fighting will expand the global energy crisis. And while U.S. crude dipped 1% yesterday to $71.41 a barrel, it gained about 4% for the week. Crews in Missouri make more than 350 water rescues after epic flash flooding, and more states are at risk over the weekend.
8: There's been so much rain across this area, any additional rainfall will cause flooding, and it's a large area that we're worried about. Major cities like Indianapolis, Louisville, down towards Nashville, maybe even towards Atlanta, all spots where you could see some really heavy rainfall.
6: Fox meteorologist Adam Klotz, one person is missing in the Missouri floods. The governor has declared a state of emergency. And the Justice Department subpoenas New York Times journalist over a report on security concerns involving the Qatari Gift Air Force One. 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
2: Fox.
6: A long-delayed new gateway between the U.S. and Canada finally has an opening date after the two countries settle a dispute over who benefits from the tolls.
11: The Gordie Howe International Bridge connecting Detroit and Windsor, Ontario, is scheduled to open July 27th. Its debut was delayed last month amid tensions between Washington and Ottawa, with President Trump demanding greater U.S. control and compensation. Under the new agreement, the countries will share the bridge's net toll profits, and future toll changes will require U.S. approval. The roughly $4.4 billion crossing was financed entirely by Canada. Officials say the bridge should ease congestion, shorten border waits, and speed up billions of dollars in trade between the two countries. Pam Husso, Fox News.
6: The Pentagon releases new footage of a mysterious star-shaped object as part of its UAP file disclosures.
12: One of the videos was captured just last year by the U.S. Pacific Command. The footage was taken on January 1st over the Yellow Sea, and it shows an unidentified object that looks like a six-point star. President Trump has demanded transparency regarding unidentified flying objects, aerial phenomena, and alien life. But the Pentagon has previously said they found no evidence of aliens or extraterrestrial intelligence. They've suggested other reasons for these unresolved cases, including lack of sufficient data. They say the private sector is welcome to provide their own expertise, and in the meantime, they will continue to release new files in the coming weeks on a rolling basis.
6: Fox's Madeline Rivera reporting. This is a fourth batch of UAP files that have been released. And a chaotic running of the bulls in Spain's San Fermín Festival left one runner gored in the face and 12 others injured. Six bulls raced through the packed streets of Pamplona, knocking down runners during the two-minute dash. I'm Carmen Roberts, and this is Fox News.
13: The WGY AccuWeather forecast. Tonight, partly cloudy. Low tonight at 60. Sunny to partly cloudy for tomorrow. The high on Sunday, 87. Sunday night, clear skies. Low 65. And then sunny and hot on Monday. The high Monday afternoon at 91. Partly sunny, breezy. It'll be a hot day for Tuesday. High Tuesday at 97. From the WGY Weather Center, I'm Steve Williams.
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0: Listen as Clay Travis and Buck Sexton recap another week of exposing hypocrisy and fight to protect our freedom. This is Clay Travis and Buck Sexton. Sound off.
1: Welcome back in. Hour number two, Clay and Buck. We are rolling through the Wednesday edition of the program. All right, several different things that we are monitoring. What is the latest going to be on Iran? President Trump has spoken in Turkey. We are breaking down that. Graham Plattner is still the main Senate nominee. I want to dive into that situation a bit here coming up, and the hearing on the alleged assassin of Charlie Kirk also is entering its third day. I texted with Donald Trump Jr. just a little bit ago. He is going to come on the program and talk about what he has seen as the evidence is being presented in this preliminary hearing, which would allow the murder trial to follow. And so that is coming later this week. But, Buck, let's talk Graham Plattner here for a moment. You tell me what I'm missing. And I do think this is intriguing, and also we can come back in on Iran during the course of this hour as well. And 800-282-2882, a bunch of you can weigh in. I've been spending a lot of time on this Graham Plattner story because I think it really kind of demonstrates Democrat complete hysteria on one hand and also hypocrisy. It's just, to me, a perfect story that distills how dishonest they are. They were willing to overlook a Nazi chest tattoo. They were willing to overlook the fact that he was sexting half a dozen people while he was married, that he supposedly met on this adult site, but it's actually also really popular with teenagers.

0: regularly say he would rape anybody who tried to rob him. We've got all of these different.
1: Not in a gay way.
0: Not in a gay way. It's important.
1: That was his quote.
0: Which is one of the craziest quotes of all time. I would rape anybody who tried to rob me, but not in a gay way. Which I would encourage even the gay men out there to explain to me how that's physically possible. I don't know. And he's got all these posts on Reddit, right? Where he basically goes after, black people, people who have been, in armed forces, women, like whatever, right? In a very serious way on this Reddit forum. Reddit, for those of you who don't know, is probably, is it fair to say, Buck, probably the, along with Blue Sky, probably the most left-wing site on the internet. Reddit forums are crazy left-wing, I think, in general. I think they banned a lot. They did have, like, pro-Donald Trump forums, and they basically banned them. I've never posted on Reddit, really. I haven't spent much time there, but that's my read on it. Okay, all of this contextually, all that's true. Graham Plattner got 90% of the vote in the Democrat primary last month. Okay, so Buck, let's pretend that we are, we're going into a dark place here. Let's pretend that we are Graham Plattner or Graham Plattner advisors. If he doesn't drop out by July 13th, he's on the ballot, he's the nominee. Other than being given millions of dollars, which it may come to, and he may just say, I'm willing to take all this money, Graham Plattner is an unsuccessful in all facets of his life so far. His dad bought his house. He's an oyster farmer who has only one client, his mom's restaurant. The best thing he has ever done in his life, Buck, is become the Democrat nominee for Senate in Maine.
1: Yeah.
0: Why should he give this up? Like, doesn't he have all the leverage here? What am I missing?
1: No, I prefer it when I can tell you you're crazy, but unfortunately you and I see this the same way. You're crazy that Kamala Harris is smarter than AOC, by the way. None other 100%. Than our good friend, extremely astute commentator, our good friend Tommy Lahren has come to my side of this issue. And I think Tommy is, she is an expert on, both mocking Kamala and AOC, to be fair. I think she goes after them pretty equally. But she says that AOC is smarter than Kamala. So I'm just saying the evidence is piling up on my side of that one. But back to this one where we actually agree, sadly, for the purposes of radio banter. If I'm Graham Plattner, I don't think there's an inducement, because remember, if you drop now and you're Plattner, everything up to this point is kind of nullified and actually worse than your reputation before, and you know,
0: yeah,
1: this whole thing becomes a negative for you. Why not take it to the end? Say that, you know, you fought for the people of Maine, even if you lose to Susan Collins, and even if Democrats say they're turning on you, you say, well, I'm sorry that they believed lies about me, and I just wanted to do my best for Maine. I don't know what kind of inducement, I don't know what threat that they could come up with. Maybe that's even more appropriate. To his reputation and his future, that would be sufficient. If I am him, I stay in, and I see, again, if I am him, which is kind of a scary place to be, I see it through, because, you know, the only vindication that he can claim is either winning or taking it to the end and saying, I fought hard for the people of Maine, and I didn't let the untrue allegations derail my mission.
0: I'm surprised there are, you and I agree 100% on this. We're the only people in media saying this. No one else is saying this. And so my point on this is, if I'm Graham Plattner, first of all, I don't even buy that Democrats are not going to support his campaign, meaning national Democrats. If he stays in the race and he keeps it somewhat competitive with Susan Collins, all Democrats care about is power. Are you telling me that in October, if this race is close and if the base hasn't abandoned him, which I don't think they would, that Democrats wouldn't, through shell companies or through special interests that they can disclaim responsibility for, that they wouldn't buy a bunch of ads on his behalf and some

0: suddenly jump right back on his bandwagon if they thought he was a path to potential power. They have nothing that they stand for other than power at this point. As long as he provides a pathway to power for them, he's useful. If he does drop out, his basic life is over, right? And I hate to be as crystal about that, but this is the greatest life accomplishment he's ever had. He's never going to be able to run for office again. Buck, if he runs and he loses, I don't know, 53-47, he can come back and run for governor another day and say, look, that a lot of people still supported me and they didn't believe these allegations.
1: Look, Clay, at the way that this played out while Joe Biden was president with his son Hunter. The media were in full-blown Praetorian Guard. They were like the janissaries of the Biden family, man. They would do anything to say, not only did Joe not have dementia, but that all the allegations about Hunter Biden were overblown. The laptop was fake. And when finally that didn't work, it was, oh, be sympathetic. He's an addict. This is about a father's love for his child. Anything. They would say anything.
0: Yes.
1: And then when Joe was no longer going to be the guy, it was like, yeah, maybe Hunter's got to go to prison. He's a scumbag and he's corrupt. I mean, it's just, you know, they don't care, man.
0: Yes.
1: They don't care at all.
0: So,
1: you know, the New York Times, all these things, they do not care about what's good, what's true, what's ethical.
0: This is why you and I see this the same way. I think because a lot of people just kind of follow the herd on this story. Here's a fun question. Name someone in politics who, and Joe Biden, they got him. Right. They had him. They forced him out like they were able to.
1: He got himself, to be fair. The whole debating early thing, that was hubris. That was hubris from Joe and his Lady Macbeth, Dr. Jill. That's what happened.
0: So, it's so true because we said this. If he had just waited till September, he would have been on the ballot. Right.
1: Yep.
0: When they usually have these debates. Now, I still think there's a question out there. Did they not shoot him up with Jill Biden has basically let it be known. We know that they were juicing him. He would come out sometimes and he'd have all this vim and vigor and vitality. He'd be like, that's not Joe. Did they give him a placebo and he thought he was going to get shot up? And really, we just saw what Biden was really like.
1: I mean, maybe Donald Trump's onto something with his 24 Diet Cokes a day. Maybe, you know
0: maybe
1: what I mean?
0: So.
1: People, you know,
0: leaving aside Joe Biden. Because obviously that was a different kind of situation. I think Graham Plattner, using the Biden example, can say, like, if he just came out forcefully and said, I'm the nominee, Maine people knew all these lies that are being told against me, I'm going to fight against Democrats and Republicans, evidently. I'm going to fight for the people of Maine, not for Democrats, not for Republicans. I'm just saying if I were his advisor. He's going to get 45% of the vote no matter what. Like this idea that suddenly he's going to lose like 80-20. I mean, they would vote for an actual Nazi in Maine if it were the guy who's running against Trump. 45% of Maine people at least.
1: And I do think the code red on Joe Biden was actually pushed more by the panic over down ballot damage than anything else. There's no down ballot damage here that anybody cares about.
0: Correct.
1: In the Maine Senate race. And so it turned into, Joe, this isn't just about you and the presidency, which is a much bigger deal than a Senate seat. It's about all these other Senate seats, all these House seats, all these governor's mansions. And that then became too much for the system to bear.
0: So if he just comes out, Buck, think about this. Now, maybe they're debating this. Maybe they're not. If he just comes out and says these allegations are all false, if I step down, it would be acknowledging that they are. His career's over as a politician. He's 42 years old and he's just going to vanish in Maine and never have any, like, he's going to be a unsuccessful oyster farmer for the rest of his life. Like,
1: he's one good social media speech away from having just enough stupid Democrats believing him or wanting to, really more wanting to believe him from being right back where he was.
0: Correct. So my point on this is by the way,
1: he should just say Donald Trump was accused of rape and you guys all say that that's not true. So I was accused too. I'm also innocent, just like Trump. I'm moving forward. End of story.
0: Yes. Like, what am I missing here? This is 100 billion percent what he should do.
1: I mean, you know, he's our friend And I, you know, I think the guy's doing a great job, but Pete Hegseth has accusations against him that I truly believe are false. And there's a lot of reason why I could describe that. But my point is, if I'm Graham Platner, I say, Secretary of Defense, President of the United States, look at all, Joe Biden was accused of sexual assault. Look at all these people accused of sexual assault.
0: Yeah.
1: If I were Platner, I would be like Brett Kavanaugh. They turned on Brett Kavanaugh and there wasn't evidence and he stayed in. I'm not going to bow to, you know, scurrilous and false accusations. Again, speaking from the Platner perspective, because if you bow out, you are saying, I can't beat these. They must be too legit. They must be too true.
0: Yes. I mean, I don't know why no one else is saying this. To me, it's a no-brainer play. And by the way, once July 13th is here, it's over. He's the nominee. He only has to make it and deal with all of this pressure. Because guess what? As soon as July 14th, you wake up, Democrats are not going to be demanding that he drop out because they have no other options. So all he's got to do is handle 4 or 5 days more of negative attention. He doesn't even have to say anything if he doesn't want to. He's the nominee.
1: I'm him. I do a video. I put on my most frayed trucker hat. I wax out my mustache. I get me shucking some oysters and I just say, hey, you know, I don't let the machine tell me what to do. I'm an innocent man and I'm moving forward for Maine and, you know, end of story. And that's
0: by the
1: it.
0: Way, all those examples
1: if I were him, that's
0: too,
1: what I would do.
0: You could also say, look at what happened with Kamala. We lost every state that mattered when they tried to do this nationwide. I'm not going to let them do it to Maine. Like, I could write this speech. I could give it in three minutes.
1: We're going to start getting yelled at for being too helpful to the Platner campaign, by the way. You know that, right? The talkbacks are about to start flying
0: in. But I think
1: you
0: got to be honest. And also, by the way, I don't like the idea that someone from 5 years ago can just come out or 10 years ago or 15 years ago or 20 years ago and say, he sexually assaulted me. And then it's just over. Like, you're just supposed to say, hey, I mean, whether you're a Democrat or a Republican, I don't like that standard being applied.
1: Yeah, I think that there is this, again, this is why I think that Platner probably stays, but we'll see. You got us here, Clay.
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1: As we celebrate our nation's 250th birthday this month, this milestone is a reminder of the impact our nation has had on people around the globe as well. Countries like Israel, for instance, founded just 78 years ago.
0: Years ago, President John F. Kennedy said, Israel was not created in order to disappear. Israel will endure and flourish. Those words captured the spirit of a young democracy determined to survive.
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0: Welcome back to Clay and Buck. We got some Mainers who want to weigh in on the platter thing. Love to hear from you. Anybody actually even in the New England area who's following this pretty closely. Love to hear about it. Also, Clay, are you an oysters guy? I can't remember.
1: Love them.
0: I'm an oysters guy, too, even though you're playing with fire with oysters, everybody. One day you're going to get a bad one, and you're going to remember it. I'm just telling you, everyone I know, it's happened to me, everybody I know eventually. But I love them anyway. You got to, you know, you only live once. YOLO. You got to YOLO if you're an oyster eater, though, because when they go bad, they go
1: the
0: bad.
1: The danger on oysters is different than the danger on potato chips.
0: Oh, yeah. Big time. Big time. All right, Brett from Colorado Springs, A on the talkbacks. Let's hear from him.
2: I have to side with Buck on this. AOC is smarter. She doesn't know her left from her right or up from down, but she is smarter because at least she doesn't, you know, have the, we do the things we do when we do what we do to do the things we do type moments.
1: I just don't think AOC has done that many interviews. Remember when she got asked about strategic ambiguity in Taiwan? And she was completely unable, despite being in Congress for 8 years, to functionally answer that question. I think she's avoided all negative media. And so she never really has had her feet held to the fire like Kamala has.
0: Yeah, I know. And she gets very angry when people talk about carpet bombing some of these Iranian installations because she's like, we should not destroy their carpets. It's not nice.
1: It is kind of mean to take people's carpets away. I mean? When you really
0: they have very nice carpets in Iran, and the carpet bombing of them is like really unfair and like really mean and like not cool.
3: Looking for normal in a world of crazy? Clay and Buck have your back.
0: As we celebrate our nation's 250th birthday this month, this milestone is a reminder.

0: reminder of the impact our nation has had on people around the globe as well. Countries like Israel, for instance, founded just 78 years ago.
1: Years ago, President John F. Kennedy said, "Israel was not created in order to disappear. Israel will endure and flourish." Those words captured the spirit of a young democracy determined to survive.
0: Two nations thousands of miles apart, yet united by shared values of democracy, faith, freedom, and resilience. 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
3: News. I'm Daria Albinger. Israel shares intelligence with the U.S. about an alleged Iranian plot to assassinate President Trump.
4: President Trump, in spite of this, in spite of two previous attempts on his life, is showing strength, not fear. And, you know, by saying, you know, we are going to bomb you into oblivion, I think that sets the tone very correctly.
3: U.S. Ambassador to NATO Matt Whitaker speaking to Fox News. We have Republican reaction now that Maine Democratic candidate Graham Platner has officially ended a scandal-plagued campaign.
5: The replacement may end up not having a Nazi tattoo, and he may not abuse women, but he's still going to share the socialist agenda that Graham Platner and these radicals in places like New York City and Denver do as well.
3: Arkansas GOP Senator Tom Cotton on Fox's Ingram Angle. 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
6: The WGY AccuWeather forecast tonight, partly cloudy. A low tonight at 60. Sunny to partly cloudy for tomorrow, the high 87. Clear skies tomorrow night, low 65. And then mostly sunny, a hot day on Monday with a high of 91. Partly sunny, breezy. It'll be a hot day for Tuesday, high Tuesday afternoon, 97. From the WGY Weather Center, I'm Steve Williams.
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1: Welcome back in, Clay and Buck. We got a lot of you who want to weigh in. We've been talking about Graham Plattner. We've been talking about Iran. And the latest on both, we will see what is going to end up happening with Graham Plattner, whether he is going to drop out or if he's going to say, I'm staying in, and use the fact that he is the nominee to not do what Joe Biden did, which is step down and let Democrats pick a replacement who had not been selected, voted for to be the nominee. Paul in Winter Springs, Florida, you've got a take on the Plattner situation. Fire away.
2: Hey, Clay and Buck. Hey, thanks for taking my call. I lived in Maine for a few years. Definitely backwards up there. Definitely different people. But I hope he still stays in the race. Just better for, what's her name, Susan Collins?
1: Yeah, you think that he is a poor candidate, so you would rather him stay in than Democrats replace him with someone who might be a better candidate.
2: Well, it's just going to be the same thing with Kamala. Well, Kamala, whatever her name is. It's going to be the same thing with her, what they did with Joe Biden. Oh, we got to replace him. We're going to put her in. It's going to be the same thing like that they're going to do up in Maine.
1: Yeah, okay, thank you for the call. Look. I think you can make a strong case if you are a Republican that Democrats selected Graham Plattner as their nominee, and Graham Plattner had a lot of skeletons in his closet, may have more, and Democrats made their choice. They wanted him to be the nominee. 90%, around 150,000 people voted for him in that primary just last month, and Democrats should have to run the person that they're political party selected. Irene is fired up. Irene, you're listening also in Florida. What you got for us?
3: Yes, I am. Wow, am I fired up. I listen to you guys every day. It's not like you're almost giving him the way to beat this charge against him. Two women, not one woman, first of all. It's two women. And it's almost like you're giving him the okay to stay in. What the hell? Trump had somebody against him one day. Stay in. It's okay. We don't care about your
1: background. Well, let me just ask you this. I like Irene. I like the fiery nature here. Hold on, Irene. I'll let you tell me why I'm wrong. Don't you think that a general standard, whether it's a Democrat or a Republican, maybe I think differently because I'm male, maybe you think differently because you're female, but the general standard of if someone accuses you, meaning a candidate, Democrat or Republican, of sexual assault, the idea, there's no criminal charges being brought. Now, criminal charges could change things in such a significant way, but there are none, and there's no suggestion so far that I've heard that there are going to be criminal charges. Why should you immediately, whether you're Brett Kavanaugh, whether you're Donald Trump, whether you're Pete Hegseth, or to be fair, whether you're Graham Plattner, why should
4: Joe Biden
1: be expected?
4: Joe Biden, by the way. Yeah.
1: Why should you be expected to immediately step down? Because I think it's fair to say there's lots of incentives for people who are very strongly committed politically, women, to say this guy sexually assaulted me, if only because you disagree with their politics. I think it's fair to say the standard should be allegations, regardless of the political party, should not mean that you have to step down.
4: I want to hear Irene yell at you. It's all Clay's fault, Irene. Light him up.
3: Well, you're coming up with a reason. This guy came into this party and they put him in with the Nazi tattoo on his chest.
1: Yeah.
3: Put him in front of, and that alone, all of that alone, let's set aside the women, the sights he was on, the proof they have of that. Where do you draw the line?
1: I wouldn't vote for him, Irene. Yeah. But Democrats
4: okay, hold on,
1: did.
4: Hold on. Now it's my turn. Hold on, Irene. I think we're getting a little bit. Hold on a second, Irene. Just give me one second and I'll let you respond. We're getting a little bit wires crossed here. I mean, you know what wargaming is, right? It's when people will look at things from different perspectives. Somebody plays the enemy in a war game. Doesn't actually mean they're the enemy. We're talking about from the Plattner perspective, why would he stay in? We think he's a disaster, a mess, not a good person, all of the above, but we're assessing at this stage, because there's only days left for the decision to be made, whether or not he, from his perspective, playing from his place on the card table, if you will, whether he's going to fold or he's going to stay in it. Does that make sense, Irene? So we're not telling.
3: What you're saying, yes, that makes sense of how you're playing it. Yes. Let them find a candidate. Let them look like a bunch of asses like they are, and let the whole thing fall apart and let them scramble for the next 13, 12 days and see what
4: we like your up. Fire, Irene, and they we like that you listen every day, and we appreciate you. Thank you for calling in, Clay. See, I was able to help that there. She was a little fired up at you, buddy. You got to explain to her that we're not sitting here saying that
1: I would not
4: what
1: vote.
4: Graham Plattner's positions would be good, but we're just saying if you are Graham Plattner, if you are this guy, what are you, you know, if I'm sitting here saying, here's what I think the Iranian mullahs are going to do, I'm not saying I am an Iranian mullah and they're good guys. I'm just saying, here's what I think they're going to do.
1: And maybe I don't even think about needing to explain this. This is all lawyers do. We are hired guns, right? Like, you come to me and you say, hey, I might have an issue on any stretch, right? I need a divorce. I may be bankrupt. There's a body in my trunk. Like, there's a lot of reasons you could need to talk to a lawyer, all right? You have to then game plan, okay, what is the best way to handle this situation? And you try to put yourself, even if you disagree with someone, in the position to advocate and think as they are. I would not vote for Graham Plattner if I lived in Maine, but
4: Clay is just saying that when it comes to Plattner, if it does not fit, you must acquit. I mean, Clay is just taking a very mercenary position on all things Plattner right now.
1: I also think that it would be a good position for Republicans to adopt, because in the future, we're going to have other candidates that we like.
4: But can I give you counterpoint here a little bit?
1: Yes.
4: A little bit on this, because I think now is where I think we would be subject to fair criticism from the right and from Republicans, even who understand the exercise here that we're doing is, what do we think Plattner's going to do? That's what we're trying to, this is understanding the enemy's moves, if you will, in advance. But there is a difference between the allegations against Plattner. If we are going to weigh the evidence, you and I know this, but just saying this on the record, you have named women in circumstances where there was sexual contact. Everyone agrees there was, you know, he was having sex with these women. The issue is whether or not it was consensual and whether he used force and or violence. That is an entirely different universe from, hey, this guy that I can't even prove that I knew or met or talked to almost 40 years ago kind of grabbed me at a party at a house I can't remember in a year that I can't remember. And, oh, by the way, I'm now a hero to all Democrats for making up all this nonsense. That is what happened to Brett Kavanaugh. So, yes, it's not just an allegation is an allegation. There are differences in allegations. I think the allegation against Trump, she didn't remember what year it was. I mean, I think that alone, I think if something really traumatic happens to you, I think you remember the year. I think if someone sexually assaults you in public, I don't think you forget what year. She forgot what year it was.
1: Yeah, believe all women is wrong. And I would even say, like, yes, that's important. You have to analyze every situation. But when you incentivize, when you're saying hashtag believe all women, you end up with, I bet you would agree with this, I think most people would agree with it, Al Franken is wrong on a ton of things politically. The fact that he lost the Senate seat, that they made him resign because he was doing a silly thing on an airplane while a woman was sleeping.
4: Threw him to the mob because that was peak Me Too.
1: Yes.
4: They threw him to the mob on their own side. They ate their own, if you will, in that instance. But, you know, this case with Graham Plattner, if we're going to come, it is nothing like the Trump allegation. And I think that's probably what was a little bit getting Irene fired up there, which is fair. It's nothing like
1: the
4: Trump allegation.
1: But what you do
4: on, counselor. Hold on.
1: Yeah.
4: It's nothing like the Trump allegation. It's nothing like the Kavanaugh allegation in terms of what is presented, the seriousness of the evidence or the corroboration or any of that. It is very similar to the Pete Hegseth allegation, to be clear. It's similar. I didn't say it's the same, But a woman, there was contact, there was sex, that's agreed upon. It's a, was it consensual? Trump isn't saying, oh, it was consensual with EG. He said, I don't even know this crazy person, right? That's what he has said. Kavanaugh wasn't saying, oh, it was consensual. By the way, no one even said he had sex. He's just saying, I don't even know who this lunatic is. That's different from we had sex, but she's claiming that it was forcible or there was no consent involved. So, you know, I do think that you can treat those as very separate things.
1: Yeah, and I would also point out with Pete, the woman never put her name out there, right?
4: Yeah.
1: I think when you put your name out there, it makes it more credible. And I get that people say, hey, I don't want my name out there, all these things, right? And in fact, I've said this before, I'll just say it again. I don't think rape shield law should still exist. I don't think you should be able to try to put someone in prison for the rest of you. As soon as a guy gets accused of rape, everybody knows his name, right? The minute somebody comes out publicly and says, oh, he raped me, your name is out there. I don't think you should be able to put, you can't put somebody in prison for the rest of your life if you're robbed, if you're, somebody shoots you, your name is associated with it. I think people are going to get fired up about this. Some people, I think that is a relic of a different era when being raped was something that was so stigmatized that you couldn't even live a normal life if your name was associated with it. If you did nothing wrong and you're a victim, whether you're robbed, whether you're shot, whether you're beaten, whether you're raped, like somebody should pay that punishment. Somebody should go to prison for it. But I think we have created an incentive structure, this is me getting on the soapbox a little bit, where the allegation is treated as truth against the male, and the woman doesn't even have to put her name behind it. That's different than this current situation. So I just don't like, and this is the lawyer in me too, I just don't like the idea of j'accuse back in the day, and suddenly it is, oh, you got to get out. I also think elections should matter. Like, he's the nominee. They picked him. Overwhelmingly, 90% of people showed up and voted for him. Same thing with Biden. I don't think Democrats should get to be in this position where they can just eradicate the will of their voter and go pluck somebody new that they think is more likely to win. You made your choice. Wear it for good or bad. That's the whole purpose of primaries.
4: There we go. We'll see.
1: I don't even know what part of that's going to get plucked. I said plucked and turned into a headline, but it's all true. What do I have to talk about?
4: We'll see if Plattner is still in it tomorrow. If he's not, we'll have to just redo all this analysis and say, wow, we were wrong on this one. So,
1: well, he's more of a coward, or he was more willing to take money than maybe we anticipated, because I do think they will give a job to his wife. That's what they're offering now. They're saying, hey, we'll give you $400,000. You can be in this think tank. Hey, Graham, don't you want to make $500,000 next year and work for Think Tank Inc. that believes that capitalism is wrong? It's amazing how often these guys who are opposed to capitalism turn into big capitalists themselves, isn't it?
4: I'll tell you this, though. A man who is a real man will accept no amount of money that means that he is thought of as a rapist when he truly believes that he is not.
1: True.
4: No amount of money. You can, I can fight this through. If you truly believe you are innocent of this charge, you would not accept the public believing you are guilty for any amount of money. I truly believe that too. So we'll see.
1: I agree.
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0: Welcome back in here to Clay and Buck. By the way, I think all of our talkbacks here, Clay, almost are weighing in on the important issue facing the Republic. Who is dumber, Kamala or AOC? This is a version of the 90s classic, Dumb and Dumber, which, because neither of them are geniuses, as we know.
1: How much would you pay for a legit, some sort of test that you could watch between AOC and Kamala live on television, where they didn't have, like, help, and you just got
0: more money
1: test
0: than I've ever paid to go to any live sporting event, speaking event, you name it, ever before? It would be my number one. I'd pay, like, Super Bowl ticket money to see that. It would be incredible.
1: It would be riveting, I think.
0: Jay from Arizona, this is Talkback B. He wants to weigh in.
2: The question shouldn't be who's smarter, AOC or Kamala Harris. The question should be who's dumber. And as much as I think AOC is probably dumber, I think she would actually perform better in a debate because she would answer the questions with confidence and authority, even though the answers are ridiculous.
0: Can I weigh in on this one too, by the way? Clay was like the captain of the Kamala Harris's good looking club, by the way, all the time. I mean, she's not bad looking.
1: But I mean, she's
0: okay.
1: Good looking.
0: She's okay.
1: I mean, she's 62 or whatever. Like,
0: she looks good. She's aged well. To be fair, she's aged well. You know, ladies, don't get drawn into all this. Like, do all this stuff. I'm begging you, please don't do all this stuff to your faces that people are doing now with all the Botox and the injections. It's not good. Okay. We all can just age gracefully. Kamala looks good for her age, to be fair. AOC would do better in the perception of the audience on stage. And this is going to sound superficial, but people are superficial. She would do better because she's prettier.
1: Well,
0: people,
1: I mean,
0: would be
1: that,
0: like,
1: this
0: I like
1: not
0: her more.
1: I mean, look, I mean, JFK, I'm going to protect you because inevitably the headline's going to be sexist. Buck Sexton says
0: sexist,
1: I mean, JFK
0: Sexton
1: was better looking than Nixon. And I mean, that's the great example of radio versus TV. You listened, you thought Nixon won, you watched, you thought Kennedy won. I think people are giving AOC a better benefit than she deserves. Kamala wasn't awful at all in the Trump debate that she had. I'm not saying you liked her. I don't think AOC, when has she ever really been pushed on a public setting where she didn't know questions in advance? I think she would do worse than Kamala. I really do. This is a fun debate. When we come back, we'll go back, I'm betting, into Iran, more on Graham Plattner, the Charlie Kirk third day of the assassination trial. Preliminary evidence is all being put out there. All of that going on next.
3: Looking for normal in a crazy world? Clay and Buck have your back.
1: You ever get that call, the one every parent fears?
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1: Whether it's your daughter walking to her car or your son heading out at night, you can't be there every second.
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7: Across the nation, the big weather story is the growing summer heat across the West and Northern Rockies, where temperatures will climb well into the 90s and 100s, with some desert locations topping 110 degrees. Heat alerts remain in effect, and the hot weather will continue into next week. Meanwhile, scattered showers and thunderstorms will stretch from the Central Plains into parts of the Midwest, Ohio Valley, and Mid-Atlantic. A few storms could produce heavy downpours, gusty winds, and localized flooding during the afternoon and evening. The Gulf Coast and Southeast will also see a mix of sunshine and scattered thunderstorms, while the Northeast remains warm and somewhat humid with a chance of afternoon storms in a few locations. Across much of the Pacific Northwest and California, expect dry skies and abundant sunshine. That's a look at your national weather forecast. I'm Jim Forbes.
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8: At the U.S. Pacific Command, the footage was taken on January 1st over the Yellow Sea, and it shows an unidentified object that looks like a six-point star. President Trump has demanded transparency regarding unidentified flying objects, aerial phenomena, and alien life. But the Pentagon has previously said they found no evidence of aliens or extraterrestrial intelligence. They've suggested other reasons for these unresolved cases, including lack of sufficient data. They say the private sector is welcome to provide their own expertise, and in the meantime, they will continue to release new files in the coming weeks on a rolling basis.
9: This is the fourth batch of UAP files released. Quarterfinal action today at the World Cup. Norway and England are now playing in Miami, and later tonight, Argentina and Switzerland will meet 9 p.m. Eastern time. 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
9: The The White House has subpoenaed four journalists for the New York Times. It's part of an investigation into a report about security concerns involving the president's new Air Force One. The Justice Department says it's focused on potential leaks on national security information, not on the journalists themselves. The Trump administration's issued an audit for the Smithsonian Museum on all organizations that are cultural and receive federal funding.
12: A scathing 162-page report accuses the Smithsonian Institution and the National Museum of American History in particular of extreme political activism. Titled Saving America's Story, the report is the first product of President Trump's March executive order calling for an audit of all cultural institutions that receive federal funding. In it, the Smithsonian leadership is charged with promoting ideas like open borders and transgender advocacy. Despite the American History Museum commemorating the country's 250th anniversary, the report claims that America's founding fathers are hardly featured and introduced chiefly through their connection to slavery. At the National Museum of American History, Alexandria Hoff, Fox News.
9: Heavy rain has caused flash flooding in parts of Missouri.
13: We've got a great update coming out of southeastern Missouri today. 351 rescues, 200 of those summer campers, children, a camp that definitely is a place where kids want to go to enjoy. But of course, Mother Nature bringing in this flooding rain, and it was just overwhelming. We had anywhere from a 3 to 19 foot water rise along the Black River in the early morning hours on Friday. Those campers all brought up into the dining hall, and unfortunately they were stuck. The roads around that camp were washed away, the water too high for emergency vehicles, and so Blackhawks and choppers had to go in there.
9: Fox Weather's Jane Menar, the National Weather Service, says the weather in Missouri impacts the Ozarks eastward to the Ohio and Tennessee River valleys. I'm Daria Albinger. This is Fox News.
14: The WGY AccuWeather forecast. Tonight, partly cloudy. Low tonight at 60. Sunny to partly cloudy for tomorrow. The high on Sunday, 87. Sunday night, clear skies. Low 65. And then sunny and hot on Monday. The high Monday afternoon at 91. Partly sunny, breezy. It'll be a hot day for Tuesday. High Tuesday at 97. From the WGY Weather Center, I'm Steve Williams.
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0: Listen as Clay Travis and Buck Sexton recap another week of exposing hypocrisy and fight to protect our freedom. 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Sound off.
1: Third hour, Clay and Buck gets going right now. Thanks for being here with us. We're joined by our friend Steve Yates, senior fellow at the Heritage Foundation, host of the podcast network, CNB Podcast Network show, Nation States with Yates, which is awesome. Definitely go check that one out, guys. Mr. Yates, pleasure to have you as always. I wanted to have you react to, we played this the first hour of the program, but I wanted to have you react to what Trump has said as of this morning on the Iran negotiation situation. Guys, play 17.
2: To me, I think it's over. I don't want to deal with them anymore. They're scum. You know what scum is? They're scum. They're sick people. They're led by sick people. And they're vicious, violent people. And if they had a nuclear weapon, they'd use it. As far as I'm concerned, it's over. I'll speak to our negotiators. They want to negotiate. They're good people. Steve Witkoff, Jared Kushner. But they have to come back to me. As far as I'm concerned, it's just a waste of time dealing with them. They're liars. We make a deal. And they, if I make a deal with him, we have a deal. And he goes out, he talks. We make a deal. Everyone's agreed. No nuclear weapon. We make a deal. They go outside, talk to the press. They say, we never even talked about it. There's something wrong with them. They're cuckoo. As far as I'm concerned, it's over. They're bad people. And frankly, I don't want to waste my time with them. Now, I'll let our wonderful negotiators keep talking if they want, but I don't see it. I don't like these people. You know that?
1: They're sick people. They're scum. Yates, doesn't sound like this is about to get to a happy ending. What? Where did Steve go? He froze.
3: We talked that we're going to get back him back up. We've got the videos. Just FYI, we're going to have 3 hours of video. That probably means that we'll have now opportunity to have tech failures on both video and audio, which is something that may happen.
1: Hey, but we're live. Very few people do this live, 3 hours, video, radio, everything.
3: But the positive is most of the time this will work and we will be able to be everywhere. 600 radio stations, satellite radio, and now you'll have a video version of the program for those of you out there that want to stream it on YouTube. We're going to have it lots of other places. Is Steve back up and rolling now?

0: so far as you can see it?
1: Well, Clay, I mean, really, for a lot of us that have deep experience in this, we're not surprised at the president arriving at this point, but can sort of forgive him for having been impeached multiple times and butchered by the establishment, that he wants to experience some of these things for himself. When he's asked why he said that it was, the negotiations were going well before and why they're so bad now, he says, because I got to know them. And I think he did. And so I think he's arrived at the correct judgment. We had lifted some of the economic pressure temporarily. The Treasury Department put that back on yesterday. The president made clear we're hitting them last night and tonight. And so I think we're back to basics. The main question is, how much further can we degrade the IRGC? That is the Revolutionary Guard. That's the most radical element that has military capability. And he's trying to beat them down into a place where we can maybe get some kind of a management routine.
2: So the options that are being discussed now, Steve, are still things that we've heard. They're things we've heard about before. But, for example, the one that really sticks out to me is I don't believe, and more importantly, I don't think the Iranians believe, and if you disagree, by all means, Steve, let us know, that Trump is going to blow up their desalinization plants and blow up all their power plants. I don't think he's going to do that. Karg Island, though, to me, that I put in the more of the realm of the possible. Do you assess that similarly? And if we were to do the Karg Island operation, what would that look like, and could we pull it off?
1: Well, we always could have pulled it off. It was a little bit of a mystery to me why that wasn't early in the mix. There probably was a reason that it was just beyond my line of sight. I see it identically in that I don't think he wants to nuke essentially the civil infrastructure of the country. That creates a whole range of uncertainties that could be problems for our allies, could be problems for us. And so I think he wants to try to focus on degrading the militancy. And I think we can do a lot of that by doing what they've been doing along the coasts. They can hit deeply into the military decision-making process. They've hit the manufacturing. The Karg Island part should be the game over point, because that is what allows the regime to fund and survive. And I think that we have the capabilities in place to be able to do it with minimal risk of casualties. And so
2: would four-star General Yates in our scenario, would four-star General Yates tell the president, Mr. President, we should do this, we should take Karg Island? Like, that's the only logical next step. Where do you put it?
1: I would put that very high on the list. No, first, for me, the absolute priority is we have to prove that anyone can move in the straits, and that if they're fired upon, the enemy is greased immediately. That just has to be the case, because we have to demonstrate that freedom of navigation matters. I think Karg Island is a longer-term step. It means that they pay a price for the rope-a-dope that they've used on the president for these several months. And it's not invading and occupying Iran proper. It's an island. And so I think it falls short of the red line of no invade and occupy, but imposes a cost that I think most of the world, and I think most Americans would agree, they deserve to pay.
3: Okay, I'm fascinated by this, and Buck and I were talking about it a little bit earlier. So two-parter for you on the Karg Island front. One, do you believe that we would be able to take Karg Island and continue to basically produce, refine, whatever is necessary, Iranian oil and gas to keep going onto the market? Not dissimilar in some ways to what has happened in Venezuela, right? Except in Venezuela, we had Delcy Rodriguez, who was a partner that would work with us. Is that possible in Iran? That's part one. Part two, and I asked Buck this earlier, you're dealing with crazy people on some level in Iran. Is it possible that if we seized Karg Island, that Iran, elements of Iran, might decide, okay, fine, we'll just blow up our own oil and gas infrastructure? Are they that crazy? That's two big ones.
1: Well, I think that second big one is legitimate and front and center. I think we can't put that at zero probability. In fact, I do think there's a sort of suicidal element to this cult that runs this theocratic state. And so if they perceive themselves to be losing, and I do perceive them to be losing, then they would potentially reach for things like that. So to me, Karg Island, the value is taking it off the table for them. The United States of America will survive if Karg Island does not exist.

0: And so taking it away from them, I think, is step one. If it could be used in the Venezuela sense, that's an intriguing probability, one that we have to have a high sense that President Trump would be interested in exploring. But the security of that is very, very problematic because of its geographic proximity to mainland Iran. So to me, it's first take it out of their hands, prove that that can be done, and see whether we've got a different set of facts to deal with this regime.
1: Do we, Buck, a question on this. Do we have any idea how many people it would take to take Karg Island? We're talking about how many people. Uh-oh. We may have lost him again.
2: I think
1: the Gayatollah might really be trying to take out Steve here because he's given us some good information. The question that I asked him, Buck, I think is a huge part of this. It is how many people would need to be involved in order to secure Karg Island, right?
2: Well, it would, the taking it, I think, is a lot easier than the holding it, most likely. Because, okay, Steve, you're gonna run us through the operation to take Karg Island. Strap on your helmet, get out your M4. What happens?
0: Well, no one hired me to be a special ops general. But I would say, you know, basically your ways of decisions. I mean, there's a lot that we can do with technology without having to risk the lives and well-being of our troops. And so there's a lot that we can do to make this island go silent. And then once it's silent, sort of like we used to say in the Vietnam War, we rule the night. And so we have abilities that no one else has. And just like when they went into Venezuela to invite Maduro to peaceably come to the United States of America to face justice, there are things that we can do. I don't think it is beyond the realm to do it with low risk of casualties, heavy emphasis on technology and unmanned kinds of platforms. And really, again, the question would be, do you just leave it to rot? Do you try to operate it? Or is it going to just be blown up?
2: Speaking of Steve Yates, Nation States with Yates is his podcast on all things national security. Where do you see this going, Steve? Now I'm asking for crystal ball Yates. Where do you think this goes next? I mean, the president clearly very frustrated, but also it doesn't seem like to me he's surprised, right? There's a lot of frustration, but not a lot of surprise in his tone. So he knew that this was a possibility. What do you think the next 90 days looks like? And how confident are you in the oil price situation continuing to be at a reasonable, stable place?
0: Well, that gets, first and foremost, we have to demonstrate that we're escorting and providing security for vessels to move through the strait. And it's more of annoyance fire from the Iranians at this point. And we should be able to help defend against that. We should be able to pressure allies to step in and do more to defend against that. That will have a bigger impact on oil markets than wither this regime and these on again, off again ceasefires. Now, I think that basically the president is intent on thumping them pretty hard and seeing whether they're going to come back and get serious. And he says he doesn't have any more use for negotiations, but he seems to have an endless appetite for searching for deals. And so I think he's trying to change the fact pattern, see where we are. But I think it's important that we fundamentally degrade the IRGC in this season of the next week or so. See what's going on in the Strait in the next week or so, and do we have to move on Karg Island in the next week or so? If we don't have any meaningful change on those variables over that period, then we're just sitting, I think, spinning wheels.
2: Who's going to win the World Cup, Steve?
0: Well, I know that you have planted the flag on the country that we defeated in the Revolutionary War. I have to say that I am among the many that have been taken in by the Viking, who is the most charismatic figure of this World Cup, I would say.
2: Oh, yes.
0: And I think there are not odds on favorite. Clay may know better these odds of this foreign sport to me known as soccer. But I have to say, it's been much, much more interesting than I expected. And I am all for Team Norway at this point.
2: Wow, the Vikings will row their way to victory. I'm going to tell you, Steve, that would be a heck of a prediction. So let's see.
0: Unlikely,
2: let's see how that one goes.
0: If I'm right, it's amazing.
2: Of course. We'll only remind
1: France,
2: everybody.
1: France, by
2: right.
1: The way, Buck, France, Spain, Argentina, England are the top four. Then Norway as the fifth most likely to win the World Cup at this point.
2: There you go. Yeah. Steve Yates, everybody, go check out Nation States with Yates.
0: We'd all watch.
2: There we go. Thank you so much, Steve.
0: Thank you.
3: Level up your brain. Mental Mugging with Clay and Buck.
2: As we celebrate our nation's 250th birthday this month, this milestone is a reminder of the impact our nation has had on people around the globe as well. Countries like Israel, for instance, founded just 78 years ago.
1: Years ago, President John F. Kennedy said, "Israel was not created in order to disappear. Israel will endure and flourish." Those words captured the spirit of a young democracy determined to survive.
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10: While it didn't go flawlessly there with Steve Yates, he did have a lot of interesting information to give us. And I do want to continue to hammer this because I do think it's going to be awesome. We now have, what am I looking at? I just pulled it up. 131,000 of you have subscribed to the YouTube page. We're going to have 3 hours of the show in the near future on the YouTube page. Cool things like when the White House is having live press briefings, when we are playing the audio for you on the radio feed, you'll be able to watch the video of President Trump or J.D. Vance is speaking right now. Any of these video events that are live that are occurring during the course of the show, boom, we're going to be able to show you that video. I think it's going to be really cool. And obviously, there's going to be a lot of short clip versions of the show if you're out and about. And if you're just trying to share, let's say, with your kids or grandkids, Buck's son is only a little over one. The primary way that I share news stories now with my 18-year-old, who is the oldest in the family, going to be going off to college this fall, I grab things that I see on social media that I think he would respond to, short videos, whatever they are, and I send it to him, knowing that that's pretty much the way that his generation is going to communicate. Now, you can fight against it, and you can say, boy, I wish there was more depth of knowledge, all those things. But if you got a 2-minute clip, and you know you can get 2 minutes of attention from your son or daughter, your grandson or your granddaughter, we're going to now be providing that for this program. Now, I want you guys to hang out with us for 3 hours every day. Video, audio, wherever you are, I want you to spend 3 hours with us. We know everybody's busy. So I want you to be able to get information every way you possibly can. Go subscribe to the YouTube page. I think you're going to be impressed with what we are producing there in the days, the weeks, and months ahead. So my name, Clay Travis, Buck Sexton. Boom, type it in on YouTube. It's easy to subscribe, and you will be having access to video versions of all of this. Okay, Steve, big question, Buck, is I still think, what is the exit strategy for the situation in Iran? Let's say we go into Kargiland, right? My concern is, and you've hit on this a lot, we are dealing with fundamentalists who hate us. How do we get out of Kargiland if we put boots on the ground and we take over Kargiland? We know what happened in Afghanistan, how disastrous that withdrawal was. We know what happened in Iraq. That's my concern. I'm curious what you would say about this, and we can talk about it when we come back here in a moment. But what is the exit strategy by which we are able to get out if we go in?
11: Well, I'll say this, which is a great dodge from your question, which we'll have to hold everybody through the break to get real answers on the other side. But the problem with having an exit strategy is at some point you actually have to exit. And those are not the same thing. You can have an idea as to what you'd like it to look like, but the enemy gets more than just a vote in this process, and it can get very messy. And for a lot of people, Trump had a very clear promise. He's calling this a military operation. He won't call it a war. Once you start having troops on the ground, and if we start losing people, that's a war. Everyone knows that's a war. Trump said no, so we'll talk about this more.
4: Looking for normal in a crazy world? Clay and Buck have your back.
11: As we celebrate our nation's 250th birthday this month, this milestone is a reminder of the impact our nation has had on people around the globe as well. Countries like Israel, for instance, founded just 78 years ago.
10: Years ago, President John F. Kennedy said, "Israel was not created in order to disappear. 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
10: The IFCJ created USA Israel flag pen for this moment. 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
7: Fox News, I'm Carmen Roberts. High-level talks in Oman today between Iran and Middle East negotiators as President Trump demands Tehran respond about the Strait of Hormuz.
9: Both Washington and Tehran trading new threats today. The administration says it set a deadline of today for Iran to reopen the critical waterway and for to cease any attacks on ships in the Strait of Hormuz.
7: Fox's Alex Hogan. Missouri flash floods claim a life. It came after an extensive search. Crews found the body of a woman today who was swept away as floods tore through Crawford County on Friday. More flooding is expected.
12: There's been so much rain across this area. Any additional rainfall will cause flooding. And it's a large area that we're worried about. Major cities like Indianapolis, Louisville, down towards Nashville, maybe even towards Atlanta. All spots where you could see some really heavy rainfall.
7: Fox's Adam Klotz. 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
13: The WGY AccuWeather forecast: tonight partly cloudy, a low tonight at 60, sunny to partly cloudy for tomorrow, the high 87, clear skies tomorrow night, low 65, and then mostly sunny, a hot day on Monday with a high of 91, partly sunny, breezy, it'll be a hot day for Tuesday, high Tuesday afternoon, 97. From the WGY Weather Center, I'm Steve Williams.
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1: Welcome back to Clay and Buck. What's going to happen with Karg Island? Is Trump going to hit Iran again tonight? Very important questions. But I'm going rogue right now. That's what I'm just going to start calling you, Clay, when I want to throw something random in the mix. I'm going rogue for a minute here on the show because I may be flying in just a matter of days. And I think this is going to get a lot of people. This is going to get a lot of people fired up. There is a, by the way, it's your favorite, Clay, Southwest Airlines.
2: Oh yeah,
1: it is. So I know what side of this you're taking. New York Post reporting that Southwest Airlines has issued the Dallas-based airline posted the following message on Threads: "You won't get off the plane faster by standing up 0.001 seconds after the seatbelt sign turns off." This is about the practice, I'd never heard it called this before, of aisle jumping.
2: Yeah.
1: Now, this is more complicated than some people think. Because I agree you won't get off the plane faster. However, who among us has not experienced the, oh, I am going to just sit like a civilized person until it's close to me to get up, you know, it's close to my turn to get up in the plane to depart and get off the aircraft. And I'm about to stand up now and pull from my overhead bin, perhaps my one bag, because I'm a civilized person who doesn't bring 10 bags with him. And I try to get up. And then you have that rush. It's like the running of the bulls at Pamplona. Everyone's just trying to push past you. The barbarians rushing through the gate while you, trying to be civilized, are all of a sudden deeply inconvenienced, and it's quite rude. Where do you come down? What is the proper thing to do when you land? By the way, not clapping, okay? We don't clap that we're not all dead. Beyond that, that's point one. Point two, if you try to sit, what about the people who still stand up in the aisle?
2: Everyone, I will civilize all airline travel with several basic rules, and I'm 100 billion% right on this, and if you disagree, you are in the wrong. First of all, everyone exits in their row order. There are subtle variations that could change. For instance, I'll give you one, right? General rule, and then there are exceptions. Sometimes, on Southwest flights, and I have, not trying to brag here, currently 2.5 million Southwest airline points. I should get to shake the hand of every pilot every time I'm on a Southwest airline. So I'm not kidding about this. In my Southwest Airlines account, I have 2.5 million Southwest airline points. That has to put me in 99.9 percentile of Southwest Airlines flyers. Get off in the order in which your seats are there. Do not try to skip ahead. Exception. Sometimes they will come on and say, hey, there are 20 people on this flight that have to catch a connecting flight. We're asking everybody to remain seated so people who have to immediately go to catch a flight can get off first. That's civil.
1: And you know people cheat, though, on that, right? Which I think, if you cheat, if you're one of those people, by the way,
2: yes,
1: a special place in hell for you. When you pretend you have a connection so you can just smoke on by everybody on the plane. I'm not saying everyone does that. I'm saying there's always one or two. When they go by two, you can kind of tell.
2: Most people are going to agree with me on that. Second point. You should never check a bag ever. I'm just going to be straightforward on this. I don't know if you sign off on this. There are a lot of women who are going to be angry about this one. Buck, I would be fine going into any city that I am going into and just buying a new shirt and a new pair of shorts. You can go to Old Navy and you can buy 40 shirts and 8 pairs of pants and it costs like $26, okay? Like, you can make up a whole brand new wardrobe with,
1: I was in New York for a media event for us, so with Barrett Media, it was great, but I forgot to bring like person with a job clothing, which was not wise on my part. All I had were like sweatpants, t-shirts and shorts. Cause you know, that's how I roll. I went into this place, Clay, I swear, first time ever in my life, that was near our studio. I just typed in closest place I can get like pants. Uniqlo? I went in there. Have you ever been in one of these places?
2: I know the
1: before?
2: Brand, but what did it cost you to buy new clothes?
1: I bought pants were like $30.
2: Yeah.
1: And they were nice, by the way. They're very nice. But beyond that, I've also never felt so old in my life. I feel like everyone shopping in there was like 16. And I was like the old guy, like, do these pants have a tight hem? Can someone explain to me whether there's an elastic waistband version?
2: Unless you are a fashion model, no one cares what you wear that much, right? Like, I understand if you are the head of Gucci. Like, what clothes you travel with matter. People are going to judge you for it. You can go buy off the rack and you will be fine. The standing and waiting for your bag like a member of cattle and hoping that somebody remembered to put it on. God forbid you're having to go to another airport, and hope that your bag gets there so that you can wear whatever crappy clothes you happen to pack. It's not worth it. Pack less. If you have to buy something, clothes don't cost that much. All right. So one bag, put it in the overhead. If you can't travel with one, and look, if you're going to, if you're going away to college for 8 months, you should drive in a car, right? Like you can't go to college, or if you're moving to a new city, I'm not talking about that. I'm talking about going for somewhere for like a vacation or a weekend trip. Here's one.
1: We got off the topic though of so what do you do on the plane when someone's
2: I immediately stand up.
1: So you're a quick stander. You're a quick stander.
2: Well, I always go aisle. So I'm getting old. I want to stand up and I want to stretch out the hamstrings and everything else. I unbuckle the minute. You know what happened to me this past flight that I took over to Mount Rushmore this weekend, Buck? A woman flight attendant came around. You know when they say put your phone in airplane mode?
1: Yeah.
2: I never put my phone in airplane mode.
1: No one does it.
2: Okay.
1: No one does it. Yeah.
2: The flight attendant stood over me and made me put my phone in airplane mode.
1: Yeah, she knew who you were. She was a lib and she enjoyed every second of it.
2: She said, sir, is your phone in airplane mode? I was like, yeah, we're fine. She said, let me see you put it in airplane mode. I've never had it happen. A woman across the aisle from me was like, I've never seen this happen. I was like, have you ever seen this happen before? A flight attendant. First of all, the airplane mode does nothing. All right. Like you're not going to bring the plane down because your iPhone is not an airplane.
1: The whole thing is absurd. And we're going to get pilots who are like, but it could theoretically.
2: Ducks could also
1: fly in the engines at the same time. Like we can't worry about this. All right. That's crazy. Okay. But I have one more for you since we're talking about the quick standers. Which is a thing that I've just made up, which should probably catch on because that's what it's a quickstand, right? You, instead of quicksand, you immediately stand up as soon as the plane lands, like right away. The people who are always blocking the lane when it's not their turn, when they're boarding by, you know, like 1 through 7 or 1 through 8.
2: Yes.
1: And you're like, okay, I'm in zone 3 or I'm in zone 5. It is now my time to go up. And you're like, shouldering around all these people who are right where they're supposed to walk in, and they're like, I'm zone 8. And you're like, well, is this your first time on an airplane? Is this the first time you've ever done this before? Like, if it is, that's okay. But if it's not, we have to have a talk.
2: Yeah, you're blocking everything. It's a bad problem. Southwest has done away with the A, the B, the C, which I thought worked pretty well. And now they have all these zones. Nobody has any idea. It's like Nam out there. One more for you, Buck. I flew Hawaiian Airlines back, and I was in a window, which is not my ideal choice, all the way back in coach. I'm not kidding. I might have had 2 inches of space for my knees. I'm 6 foot. It's not like I'm huge. I'm 6 foot. The guy in front of me reclined. We have got to end all reclining on, unless you're flying to Europe and it's like, hey, everybody's going to sleep. Reclining your seat on another man who is around normal size.
1: He might as well curl up in your lap. You know what I mean? He might as well just snuggle up to you.
2: I can't even bring down my tray then. So there are no reclining. Don't check your bags and no jumping to try to save 8 seconds on deplaning. And by the way, let me also add this. I'm going to give a positive. Men should offer to put bags up in the overhead bin more than men offer to put bags up in the overhead bin.
1: We it's your opportunity to be an everyday hero all the time, but I will say you will occasionally come across a female.
2: Yes.
1: Notice I didn't say lady, a female who is like insulted by the notion that she needs help. That is another thing that will happen.
2: I'm fine with that. If you're insulted because I'm too kind to you, that's on you, not me. I see some men, able-bodied men, women, and I will say, you're bringing a bag that's too big, to be fair, but they are trying to, I mean, it's like they have to muscle every ounce of their physical strength to get the bag up high enough.
1: Well, it can be dangerous for bystanders too, because then you have the wobbly bag pusher. All of a sudden you're and like they're like women and children nearby who might get hit by this bag now.
2: My wife and your wife, not tall. It's actually it's not only in the lift, it's also quite a bit taller. If you're a normal sized man, this is my charge to all of you. Offer to help women put their bags up more frequently. If you're in the aisle, I try to always sit in the aisle because at least you have a little bit of more movement and space. Literally the least you can do is try to help women. By the way, it's faster. Oftentimes, you know what happens, Buck? Women try to get those bags up and then they put it in the wrong way, right? So the overhead doesn't shut. So then they're standing up there trying to change it like eight different ways, especially, by the way, elderly women, even more difficult. Men should offer to help women get their bags in the overhead more than we do.
1: I think the only time I actually started to become in favor of like the Chinese social credit system that they have, where it's like every aspect of your life is data that is collated and ready for the government, is when it comes to flying. It should be almost like a driver's test. Like you should be able to show that this isn't the first time you've ever done this, and like you're not going to show up at TSA with 6 Diet Coke bottles in your bag. Like, you can't bring these on the plane. And yeah, then you're not going
2: been,
1: to, like.
2: To be fair, it's been 25 years since 9/11. A quarter of a century, right? This is the only advantage to TSA PreCheck is, in general, people have flown on airplanes before in the TSA PreCheck line. The number of people, this is why we can't change rules. 25 years after 9/11, I can't bring my gun? No, you can't just walk through. You just can't just walk through with your gun. Like, the rules are not that complicated. Learn them.
1: Yeah, I agree with all that. But yeah, quick standers getting heat from Southwest. They're saying you don't need to stand. I don't know. I think I have to establish my aisle control right away. And I think everyone knows that, because otherwise you just allow people to just cut past you, because that's what they do, because the world is a cruel, hard place. It's a jungle out there. And there are barbarians in our midst. All right. We'll close out here. Maybe we'll solve the Iran problem in the last segment of the show.
0: Looking for normal in a world of crazy? Clay and Buck have your back.
2: Born on America's darkest day of September 11th, the Tunnel of Towers Foundation has been helping America's heroes ever since. And in this 25th anniversary year of 9/11, we are reminded that the toll of that day is still affecting heroes and their families.
1: Heroes like NYPD officer Tony D'Erasmo, who answered the call in the aftermath of 9/11. D'Erasmo spent time in the search and rescue efforts at the World Trade Center following the attacks. 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
2: He later developed cancer linked to his service at Ground Zero, and he passed away in 2017. He survived by his wife, Beth, and his children. 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

0: Welcome back in. We got tons of reactions. I bet the talkbacks are going to be amazing after all that. Let me try to run through as many of you that have been waiting a while to get to you. Christian in Atlanta, you said you had a great deplaning experience. What happened?
1: Yeah, can you hear me okay?
0: Yeah, we got you.
1: Okay, so I was in Spain yesterday, got back last night on Iberian Airlines. And the way they do it is they land and make an announcement. Everyone, please remain seated. We will make announcements on deplaning. And when we get to the gate, they say, rows 1 through 5 may now get up and board. Everyone else remain seated. And they give them a minute, and then they say, now rows 6 through 10 may get up. Everyone else remain seated. And we got off of that plane in like 5 minutes. It was so organized.
0: So it works better.
1: Germany. It was crazy.
0: It works better. Thank you. I've never heard of that before, Buck. Have you ever heard like deplaning by row? I haven't ever heard of that.
2: No.
0: Thank you, Christian. That's interesting. I'm all in favor of whatever could get you on the plane and off the plane.
2: Although my father-in-law tells me, by the way, Clay, in real, who is a retired American Airlines pilot, he says that during COVID, when people started flying again, obviously, deplaning went as it should. Everyone stayed seated until the row ahead got up. It was a thing of beauty, but now it's back to chaos. So there was
0: people
2: a time.
0: Were better behaved. I wonder if that's just the quality of person that was flying early in COVID days was more considered. I don't know. More considered. Is that possible? Dave, and we got a lot of variety of topics.
2: No, I think people were just scared to be close to people. I don't think it was courtesy. I think they were scared of.
0: It wasn't me. I don't think I ever stopped flying. I was flying in May of 2020. Dave in Kentucky.
3: Hey, Clay and Buck. Thanks for taking my call. Before I get to my Iran thing. As a retired Southwest Airlines pilot, I can't thank you guys enough for being so kind to my beloved airline. And all that you're saying is absolutely true about what some of these changes to try to encourage some civilian behavior.
0: Thank you for your service at Southwest. I love you guys. And what were you going to say about Iran?
3: Well, Iran, I happen to agree with Steve Yates a lot that it seems to me that we have an amazing amount of technological ability that we could pick and choose strategically to inhibit control of Karg Island, inhibit control of water and electricity in places that are going to kneecap these people in the best possible way and put them under some severe pressure. And we can do it without hurting the civilian population. At least that's my thought anyway. Thank you.
0: Thank you. All right, 30 seconds, Sean. Maybe 10 seconds.
4: Is all right. With President Trump is done with Iran's crap. Why don't they prioritize the rest of the targets and start hitting the target every hour until Iran goes on TV public and submits?
0: I just love the way he said target, Buck. I think Trump's done with fed up. I mean, I think it's an interesting point. Donnie in Florida says, what about people with bags that are too big? Yeah, how about you figure out whether it's going to fit in the overhead or not beforehand? Pack less. Help
2: what
0: women
2: about
0: lift
2: skis?
0: Their bags. Be civilized.
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2: As we celebrate our nation's 250th birthday this month, this milestone is a reminder of the impact our nation has had on people around the globe as well. 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
0: Years ago, President John F. Kennedy said, Israel was not created in order to disappear. Israel will endure and flourish. Those words captured the spirit of a young democracy determined to survive.
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13: Floods turned deadly. I'm Carmen Roberts, Fox News. Search and rescue crews recover the body of a missing Missouri woman who was swept away from her home yesterday as dangerous floodwaters tore through Crawford County. The Missouri State Highway Patrol said the body of Faith Gregory was recovered about a mile from her home after an extensive search. More rain and flooding is expected, with the threat expanding farther south. Fox meteorologist Adam Klotz has more.
14: What a scary situation across Missouri. They saw in some of those communities on the high end as much as a foot of rain. We're still tracking a risk of some flooding as we move through the weekend. Now that's shifted a little farther off towards the east. We're seeing at least some flooding, flood alerts, flood warnings there across portions of southern Illinois, getting into Kentucky. So really along the Ohio River Valley, those are the areas where that rain is going to continue to come down. We've got a frontal boundary that's just kind of draped across that region. A whole lot of humidity there, and these storms are just one after another after another. When you start to see these storms train, that is when these rainfall totals can start to get really high.
13: Iran's Revolutionary Guard Navy just announced the Strait of Hormuz is closed until further notice and until the U.S. interference in the region stops. And this comes after Iran's Navy said it fired on a ship today trying to travel along an unapproved route in the Strait and was struck by a warning shot. The Navy says no vessels will be permitted to transit the Strait. And GOP Congresswoman Claudia Tenney of New York, who sits on the House Intelligence Committee, told Fox News prior to this,
15: "I don't think that negotiations with them is going to stop this. I think they only understand one thing, and the only reason they're at the table is because we've pretty much decimated their Navy, and we've really taken out a lot of their ability to retaliate, and certainly they have some assets left."
13: America's listening to Fox News.
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13: Repeating our top story, Iran's Revolutionary Guard Navy just announced the Strait of Hormuz is closed until further notice. In other news, Democrats in Maine are scrambling to find a new candidate to challenge Republican U.S. Senator Susan Collins after Graham Plattner officially withdrew from the race. Plattner, who won the Democratic primary, filed paperwork yesterday ending his campaign. Democrats have until July 27th to find a replacement for the November election. Now that the FIFA World Cup is in play in the U.S., sports bettors are facing a gambling boom, and that is raising concerns.
20: A betting boom. Billions of dollars flowing from countries across the globe, and the World Cup is fueling the fire. Industry analysts expect fans to set record gambling numbers, even more than the Super Bowl. Some analysts predict more than $50 billion in global wagers. Deutsche Bank projects $3.3 billion in wagers through U.S. sports books, led by sites like DraftKings and FanDuel. While legal sports betting explodes, experts say it makes it hard to rein in other sports betting. In college sports, some betting is legal, but gray areas are plentiful. Prop bets are growing increasingly controversial.
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13: Apple sues OpenAI, accusing it of stealing trade secrets.
22: The suit says the theft of Apple's trade secrets by the maker of ChatGPT was part of a coordinated pattern of misconduct at an institutional level.
13: Fox's Lisa Lucero, OpenAI denies wanting any secrets from rivals. And the New York Times is pushing back against the Justice Department over subpoenas seeking testimony from several of its reporters next week. Those subpoenas come after the Times reported on security concerns involving President Trump's new Air Force One. And the National Press Club is calling on the DOJ to immediately withdraw the subpoenas. I'm Carmen Roberts. This is Fox News.
23: The WGY AccuWeather forecast for the overnight hours, partly cloudy, low tonight at 60. On Sunday, sunny to partly cloudy with a high 87. And then Sunday evening, clear skies, low 65. Mostly sunny, a hot day on Monday. High Monday afternoon at 91. Partly sunny, breezy, a hot day on Tuesday. High Tuesday, 97. From the WGY Weather Center, I'm Steve Williams.
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1: The following is a pre-recorded program. This is Handle on the Law, marginal legal advice where I tell you, you have absolutely no case. The Supreme Court fight that President Trump had on the birthright citizenship, as you know, the president, and I mean for decades, has been arguing that there should be no birthright citizenship. 14th Amendment of the Constitution simply says anybody born in this country is a citizen, notwithstanding any other reason. It doesn't matter why someone is here. If they're born here, they're a citizen. Well, the president's position and others say that if you have a child born of illegal immigrants, then birthright citizenship does not occur. And a lot of countries in the world have that position, take that position. So that went up. This was an executive order that President Trump signed his first day of his second term. And so, as we would expect, that went up to the Supreme Court. Actually, I'm surprised the Supreme Court even took it because the appeals court, the lower court said no. The appeals court said no to Trump. And I don't know why the Supreme Court said, yeah, we'll take it up. Maybe to make a definitive statement. You never know why the court takes up a case. So they decided to take it up. And the court said, 6-3, said, if you look at the Constitution, it's pretty clear. Anybody born in the United States is a citizen. The 14th Amendment, the first line of the 14th Amendment, Section 1, says that anybody born here is a citizen. And the interesting part about this, at least in my opinion, because I thought this was going to be unanimous, I mean, it's so clear cut, is the president had three Supreme Court justices that agreed with him. And the argument was, if you look at the 14th Amendment, it was historically passed to enfranchise African Americans, black people that heretofore were slaves, and to simply say there is no such thing as slavery. I mean, it ended slavery, and anybody born in the United States was basically everybody at that time was a citizen. So I didn't get the Supreme Court taking it up, for starters. I didn't get how three justices agreed with President Trump, and it was a given that he was going to lose. So now, what's he going to do as a result of this? Well, he is calling on Congress.

0: 3/4 of Congress or 2/3 of the state legislature. So I mix those two up. I conflate those. But that's not going to happen. It's not going to happen at all. Okay, let's take some phone calls. Dee. Hello, Dee. Welcome.
1: Hello, sir.
0: Yes.
1: I have a question. I work for a pretty much large, one of the large hardware companies. I've been there for 4 years. I work part-time. I made a complaint to HR about an individual who's a team leader, I guess you can say, about his BO. His religion does not believe in deodorant or clean hygiene. This has been going on for 4 years.
0: What? Well, hold on. What? Yeah, I'm just curious. What religion is that?
1: Muslim.
0: Muslim? Apparently they don't believe in clean hygiene?
1: That's what he told HR, and that's why they don't do nothing. He's been there for 5 years or six. And I Googled it, and I did find something that, like you said, they do believe in highly cleanliness.
0: Of course they believe in cleanliness.
1: Exactly,
0: I mean, the guy's lying to you. He's just clearly saying that he doesn't have to shower or use armpit deodorant or brush his teeth. Yeah, go ahead.
1: Right. I took it to HR because after 4 years working that, I mean, even customers would complain. Like, they look at me, it was me. And they said, no, I found offensive that they thought it was me. And they said they talked to the assistant manager. This was about 2 weeks ago. And then 2 days later, I had to work with the individual again, and nothing changed. Well, on my new schedule, they cut my hours for the next week. I don't work at all. Even though I'm part-time, I'm not scheduled for any hours.
0: Oh, okay. And you're trying to connect you complaining about his BO to your hours being cut. Is that correct?
1: I see that, because if nothing was done, nothing ever...
0: No, I understand. No, and that may be, by the way, that may be legitimate. And it could be one of several things. And the first thing that comes to mind is he is considered so valuable to the company, they just sort of suck it up and allow him to do that for whatever reason. The other thing I can think of is his supervisor has even stronger BO than he does, so he's not going to be offended. And if you go up the line, maybe the BO factor increases all the way up, maybe to the president of the company that can't walk in a room without people literally going unconscious. I don't think that's the case, but they could. What state are you in? Are you in California?
1: No, sir. In New Mexico.
0: New Mexico. Okay. I don't. Yeah, see, this is what happens all the time. All I can say is that if New Mexico, and probably New Mexico is like California, although considering California is a liberal state, and it's not in this regard, is they can fire you for any reason. And if they come up with, we just don't like him, he complains, his attitude is such that D is not a team player and the other one is a team player, there's not much you can do about it. There really isn't. Get a job someplace else. Or you can stink even more than he does. Don't shower for a month and see what they do. Then you talk about, wait a second, they're forcing me to shower, but not forcing him to shower. But saying that, I'm a Muslim and I don't have to, take care of myself in terms of personal hygiene. I don't think so. 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

0: This is Handle on the Law, Marginal Legal Advice, where I tell you, you have absolutely no case. Rabu, do I have that right?
1: Yes.
0: All right, sir. Rabu, where's that from? That's an interesting name.
1: Romania.
0: Oh, Romania. Okay. Rabu the Romanian. Yeah. All right, fair enough.
1: Yes, sir. All right, I'll be short because I know your patient runs short. So
0: it runs very short.
1: I bought a container from this company, right? And the container was to store water. It got rusty, and I asked for replacement. They sent me a replacement, and the replacement got rusty too. So I asked for my money back. They said they're going to send me the money back, and they ghosted me for a few months. And when I reached out to them again, they said, it's too late to send you the money.
0: Okay, so let me ask you this. Okay, hold on. I get it. They're just trying to get out of it. Let's start with how much money was this water thing?
1: It was $120.
0: Okay, $120. Where is this company located?
1: Florida. Florida.
0: Don't even pretend you're going to get your money back.
1: I understand. Thank you so much, Bill.
0: Okay, it's not that they don't. It's not that you don't deserve it. I mean, you do. You know, they sell you a defective product, costs you $120. It doesn't work. I want my money back. And they say, of course, and they did the right thing. They sent you replacement, and that went south. So you're entitled to your money back in Florida. What do you do? Well, you suck it up, or you serve rusty water. What the hell do you care? You know, it's someone else is drinking it. Just don't you drink it. Hey, Doug, welcome to Handle on the Law.
2: Hi, Bill.
0: Yes.
2: It's my pleasure to talk to you for the third time now.
0: Oh, excellent.
2: I'm calling because I have an issue, and I know you know a little bit about credit. I financed a brand new truck several years ago. To try to get my credit back to where it should be after an embezzlement. My credit went from the 800s down to 5-something. Anyway, long story short, I have a truck payment that I made for 6 years, and I had a couple of questions during the course of the loan and called them and said, it didn't seem like you're applying my loans right. I ended up with getting a refund check for $2,420 out of the blue. They sent it to a Doug in Michigan. It took me 6 months to get that resolved. Long story short, after I thought the truck was paid off, I called them. Where's my pink slip? Oh, you still owe one more payment. Well, I paid them just to get the pink slip, and they said there will be no charge off. They charged off $297 and ruined my credit, 117 points.
0: Yeah. Wow. Okay.
2: Okay. And then in the meantime, I have received 6 checks since I've had my pink slip over the course of 18 months. The last check was for over $5,000.
0: That they have sent to you?
2: Yes. I have received a total of 10 checks on a car loan for their errors. And they say, we're sorry. And we added extra interest for your inconvenience. Now, I called the TransUnion, and they said, you don't have anything on our record with it. It's disappeared.
0: Okay.
2: So file for claim for monetary damages.
0: Well, wait a second. Hold on a minute. If you don't have anything with TransUnion, then your credit should be fine. So maybe I'm missing something here.
2: Well, no, but you want to show on your credit that you actually had an installment loan and you paid it satisfactorily. That helps your credit.
0: And they don't. Yeah, okay. So, they don't. You did that and you don't have it. They don't show it on the credit report. How does that negatively affect your credit?
2: It negatively affects my credit because it's better to have.
0: No, I understand. So how does that negatively affect your credit? I get it. If I have 4 loans and it shows only 3 loans and the three loans are timely, my credit's not going to be affected whether or not the loan shows or not. Now, if the loan shows that I'm not paid it, that's a problem. If it shows a charge off, that's a problem. But what you're saying is that it doesn't even exist, the fact that you had a loan. Okay, I grant that. From what I understand, if I get it correctly, you had a loan that doesn't show that it had a loan. How does that negatively affect your credit?
2: It negatively affects my credit for future borrowing because it shows that I have no proof that I've had any installment loans.
0: Is that the only loan that existed in your life?
2: No, I had $900,000 mortgage on my house.
0: Okay, that shows that you pay timely. How does your credit change?
2: My credit.
0: Doug, we're missing something here. The fact that that credit report or that indication that you did pay it correctly, the fact that it's not there, how many points does that cost you?
2: Hundred and some points, because they never reported correctly that I was current the whole time.
0: They didn't. It doesn't exist now.
2: I know, but that doesn't help me, because it would help me if that's why people say to get an installment loan, it helps your credit.
0: Oh, I understand. But how do you know how much it's going to help? You said 117 points. Well, that was the embezzlement. So let me ask you this.
2: It
0: would help your credit. How much would it help your credit?
2: I think 100 points.
0: You think it's going to, what is your credit report? What is your credit score now?
2: It's about 670, and it was 770.
0: It was 770 at what point? Is it before they eliminated it?
2: No. The moment they said that when I settled with them to get my pink slip, that's all I really wanted was a pink slip. And they said, okay.
0: No, I understand that. I get it. You make the payment. You made the payments. They send you a pile of money, and they removed your existence from the credit report. I get it. Okay? And you're saying, I want it brought back to show that I make a timely payment. Okay?
2: Right.
0: I understand that. The fact that you took it off cost me 117 points. How do you prove that? How do you know that that's what cost you 117 points? Did they tell you?
2: Because I can show from the credit agency when they reported it that it was a charge off.
0: But it doesn't exist anymore. But it doesn't exist.
2: I know, but it never came back up.
0: Well, that's a different issue. That is a whole different issue. And then you want to find out, I don't have any negative credit. What am I only doing with a 600 or a 700? I don't have any negative credit. What are you guys doing?
2: Well,
0: my credit is, let me ask you, do you have other credit, Doug?
2: Yes, I do.
0: Okay, and you've paid all of them. And all of them are current.
2: 100%.
0: Then how do you lose credit when all of your credit is great, and then you have one creditor that just removes you completely, so it never existed? So let's say you have six accounts, six credit accounts, where you're scoring big, and one of those eliminated. It was even negative, and it was eliminated. Now only you have five perfect payment records, and somehow that has cost you 117 points. You got me on that one, Doug.
2: Well, no, but it's never gone back up.
0: That's a different issue. I understand that. Now, you get to work with them on that one, because what are you going to do? Hire a lawyer?
2: Well, no. Then Wells Fargo asked if I want to mediate this for additional funds.
0: Yes, mediate it. Do whatever you can. Sit down in front of anybody. Of course. Of course. But you made no sense. But then, how unusual is that? Now, you've heard me talk about privacy online. I just did that with a previous caller. There's no such thing as privacy online. It doesn't exist. Everything about you is out there, is available. Your home address, where you work, where you bank, what you buy, where you buy it, court records, accident history, insurance information. Let me go on and on. DMV information, credit score, social media. Oh, I could go on for an hour on that one. It's all out there. 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
5: I'm Daria Albinger. Iran says the Strait of Hormuz is closed until the end of U.S. interference in the region. So where does that leave the U.S.?
6: I don't think that negotiations with them is going to stop this. I think they only understand one thing, and the only reason they're at the table is because we've pretty much decimated their navy, and we've really taken out a lot of their ability to retaliate, and certainly they have some assets left.
5: That's New York Congresswoman Claudia Tenney, a member of the House Intelligence Committee, speaking to Fox News. Tennessee Senator Marsha Blackburn says the rise in democratic socialism is a danger to the U.S.
7: 250 years ago, the cry was, the British are coming. Today, as we celebrate America 250, the battle cry is, the communists are coming.
5: Blackburn appearing on Fox's Hannity. 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
0: The WGY AccuWeather forecast for the overnight hours, partly cloudy, low tonight at 60. On Sunday, sunny to partly cloudy with a high 87. And then Sunday evening, clear skies, low 65. Mostly sunny, a hot day on Monday. High Monday afternoon at 91. Partly sunny, breezy, a hot day on Tuesday. High Tuesday, 97. From the WGY Weather Center, I'm Steve Williams.
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0: handle on the law, marginal legal advice. Kim. Hello, Kim. Welcome. Yeah, Kim, hello. You there?
1: Yes.
0: Okay. Yes, ma'am. What can I do for you?
1: Okay. I'm going to try to condense this as much as I can. So my father had a living trust, right? And me and my sister were in it. I was the executor. He had passed, and I asked the lawyer during the time that we were reassessing the trust to, I want my own trust after my dad's is dissolved. So he
0: Hold on a minute. So you're the trustee, okay? And does the trust call for you and your sister to split the proceeds of the trust? Or split the balance that's in the trust.
1: Yeah, 50-50 between me and my sister.
0: Okay, and you are the trustee, correct?
1: I was. I mean, yes, he's passed, but yes, I was.
0: No, I understand. That still makes you the trustee.
1: Okay.
0: I mean, has the money been distributed yet?
1: Yes.
0: Okay, and you distributed it to your sister and yourself.
1: Right. I got property. She got money.
0: Okay, but that was in the trust, right? It was all specified in the trust.
1: Yes.
0: Or the two of you agreed. All right, so now money's been distributed. You were the trustee. All of it's gone. Trust is gone, too. If there's no more money in the trust, trust dissolves. There's nothing there. So what is your question?
1: Right.
0: Okay.
1: I wanted a trust of my own so I can keep my... Right. So he created what he called a sub-trust. And my dad's name is still, it says, you know, the trustee of my name created under my dad's name on the certain date. And I realized I never got paperwork after
0: Kim, something is not making sense here. Let me explain why.
1: Mm-hmm.
0: If you and your sister were the beneficiaries under the trust, then I don't understand which this sub-trust is unless the sub-trust is also a beneficiary.
1: Okay, I don't understand that. That's what
0: Here it is. Here's the trust. Dad dies. The trust says, here's what I want to do. This is dead dad who's now talking. Here's what I want to do. Mm-hmm. I have two daughters, and I want the money to go there and to be split between the two of them. One of my daughters is the trustee. So the trustee, you, did a good job and split the money according to the terms of the trust. So all the money from the trust is now gone, right?
1: Yes.
0: Where is a sub-trust come into? I have no idea where even a sub-trust is involved here.
1: Right. That's what my question is. It's like I wanted my own trust created.
0: Well, that's totally that's totally separate. You have the money. You can do whatever the hell you want with the money. You can do a trust. You can invest it in popsicle sticks. It doesn't matter. A trust has nothing to do with receiving money under your dad's trust. It's two separate things. You can do whatever you want with your money. Trust, no trust.
1: No,
0: leave it to charity. Give it to your friends. It doesn't matter.
1: No, I get that. But because I have property, I wanted to put the property in my trust for
0: my
1: children.
0: That's what you
1: do.
0: You create it. Fine. You create a trust and put the property in your trust. It has nothing to do with your dad's trust. Your dad's trust is over.
1: Right, but why did he create a sub-trust?
0: I have no idea. But if there's no money there... then it doesn't matter. He could create 10,000 trusts, and there is no money in the trust, which means there is nothing to be distributed. And according to what you said...
1: So there was no reason for him to be doing that.
0: No,
1: right?
0: There's no reason. Unless he said, a part of my money goes into this trust, into a separate trust. You can always leave... you can write a trust where money goes into another trust. You can do that all the time. And the second trust becomes a beneficiary. For example, what your dad could have done is say, I want it split three ways. I want it split between my two daughters and this trust that exists out there, too. I want the money to go into that. But if there is no money to go into that, because you've already taken all of the money out of the trust and split it between you and your sister, it's over. It's done. And then separately, you take your money and write a trust with it. Put your money in trust. You can do whatever the hell you want.
1: Yeah. Okay, because he's saying that, oh, it was created because it was to protect the assets that you inherited.
0: Fine. No, it doesn't protect any assets.
1: No.
0: Okay. Unless the money went into a separate trust of which, hold on, unless the money went into a separate trust of which the two of you are beneficiaries, which I think you can do. But since the money is all gone and you distributed, you can have all the sub-trusts you want. And who's telling you this? A lawyer?
1: The lawyer that helped, yeah.
0: Okay, I don't understand. I don't get it. You want to tell the lawyer and ask, what does the subtrust mean? There is no money at all. It's all gone. What? Tell me why we need any other trust. That's what you want to ask.
1: Yeah,
0: and I'm willing to bet that the lawyer
1: personal,
0: wants to write a
1: he
0: subtrust.
1: Did the subtrust.
0: Okay, does the lawyer want to write a subtrust?
1: He's saying he did, and I said, well, give
0: okay,
1: me the
0: hold
1: paperwork
0: on. He
1: so
0: said
1: I know
0: he
1: what
0: wrote,
1: it is.
0: Okay, he said he wrote a subtrust, correct?
1: Mm-hmm, yeah.
0: Okay, and how much money does he want for the subtrust?
1: It was part of the cost.
0: It doesn't make any sense. Kim, I'm telling you, none of this makes sense, at least to me.
1: Okay.
0: I'm not a trust attorney, but the way I understand trusts is here it is. I want my daughters to have all the money. And by the way, here's a subtrust of which is going to get no money.
1: Yeah, you know, that was not built that way.
0: Yeah, so I don't think there's an issue there unless I'm wrong. And you can email me, and lawyers email me all the time and say, Bill, you were wrong, and I always email back. I don't care. And I go, well, I wouldn't have done it that way. I go, then get a radio show. Leave me alone. And you handle it. You know, I'll get, you know, you know what I do, actually, and this I actually do when lawyers come up to me or judges and say, you know, you were wrong here, you were wrong there. And I say, get a radio show. And I go further than that. I said, you know what? You record a segment and send it to me, and I will send it to my program director, who I promise you will listen to it. And they'll give you a radio show, or my program director will. So in the meantime, leave me alone. But let me tell you what was not easy for me. I put my mom into an assisted living facility before she died. And I didn't know where to go. I mean, literally, what do I know from assisted living facilities? Where are the good ones? So I ended up putting one near my house, conveniently, and it didn't work out at all. It was horrible. So I had to get another one, and I put her in that one, and that one barely worked out. I didn't know where to go. So do you know where to go if you're going to put your senior loved one into an assisted living facility? 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

0: Welcome back. Marginal legal advice, where I tell you, you have no case.
1: Oh, let me see. Lena. Hello, Lena. Welcome.
2: Hi, how are you? Thank you.
1: Yes, ma'am.
2: So, we purchased a truck, only has 700 miles on it. We purchased it in Arizona, but we, you know, we're living in California. And the truck went out of control, and we were staying with an aunt who lives on 2 acres. So they have cameras, and the cameras caught the accident, and you can see that the brake lights are on, and the truck still took off. We reached out. They had me send them all these photos and a big packet of everything. And the truck airborned and landed in the neighbor's pool. But we have tried to get lawyers, and no one wants
1: to. Was anybody injured, Lena?
2: So my honey did not die, did not lose a limb, but he was in the hospital for 3 days. He had 7 fractured ribs and then his left hand, and that's it. And that's what they said.
1: Yeah. Okay. Here's why no lawyer is going to take that. That's an easy one. Because you're going against for a defect, a manufacturing defect. They don't just roll over on those. And they don't settle those usually. Because their position is maybe they'll settle. But it's you're up against lawyers and their attorneys who are arguing it wasn't, it was you, you did something wrong. It wasn't, I have to tell you, it's no fun. That's why I'd rather have, your, spouse or partner have, lost a leg or two, or maybe even a leg or two and an arm. That makes it that gets easier to get an attorney.
2: Right.
1: Yeah. That's, legally, right-handed or left-handed, are you married, by the way, or?
2: No.
1: Okay. All right. What's your partner's name?
2: Robert.
1: Okay. So, is Robert left-handed or right-handed?
2: Right-handed.
1: Okay. So he should have lost his right hand, because that is even a better case. Because of, eating and, hitchhiking and, all of that, it just makes for a better case. But since he didn't, he wasn't hurt all that much. You may just have to turn it over to your insurance and just pick up on your insurance. I'm assuming you have, comprehensive insurance. You would have to almost for a new car.
2: Right. And we did. And the thing is that we were living with his aunt. So he paid out of pocket all the damage that happened on her land, and he only had $50,000 for the neighbor's pool.
1: How much damage to her land?
2: I would say, I don't know, like $12,000.
1: $12,000, and then the value of the car. All right, two things. Number one, if no lawyer is going to take it, and I can see why, you're really stuck between a rock and a hard place. Also, it's a really good lesson that you get much more than $50,000 worth of coverage. And I do this over and over and over again when I tell people, my coverage is $250,000 for multiple, and I have an umbrella policy on top of that. Just in case I run through a bunch of kindergartners in a crosswalk, because I don't want them going after me and I have to declare bankruptcy. So at this point, and you went through the insurance and you got, I'm assuming they paid out the 50 grand, right?
2: Yes.
1: Yeah. I don't know where else you go on this one. And by the way, accepting that, I don't think you can get more money because I believe they probably said, no, you can still go. You can still after a third party. You can go beyond what your coverage is because it's not the other party suing you. Yeah, I can see the problem. The only answer is lots and lots and lots of insurance. Linda. Hi, Linda. Welcome.
3: I did a kitchen remodel and I chose a Mexican saltillo tile. So from an example I saw on a tile company website in Texas. And I followed the instructions on how to do the install and seal the tile and everything. And, you know, this was probably a year and a half ago or so. And I sent, and there was delays in the install because of, you know, the order of how they wanted to put the floor in comparison to the cabinetry and all this. But anyway, so I sent some pictures because it started to change or look, just didn't look like the pictures that I saw on their website as far as like the natural.
1: Okay, the tile itself, you had the tile physically at your home. Did you install it?
3: Yes.
1: Okay,
3: it's
1: good.
3: Been installed.
1: All right, and what was wrong here was not the installation, it was simply the tile simply changed color.
3: Right, it just looks very odd.
1: No, I understand. Did it look that way when you installed it?
3: Well, it because of my I guess passivity and thinking that it was in some areas of the tile it's supposed to look that way, like a natural look.
1: All right, but so some areas did and some areas didn't.
3: It does seem like it has. Pardon me?
1: In some areas it looked like it was supposed to look, and some areas did not. Is that correct?
3: Right, exactly.
1: Okay. All right, got it.
3: So I sent them some photographs of the sections of the tile after the install. In an email, I sent them some pictures of what I wasn't happy with, and she sent me back a reply saying, "Oh, you know, it's a natural look. It's
1: okay.
3: Supposed to look this way.
1: Got it. So, Linda, what's your question?
3: Well, I mean, even though it's been all this time that's passed, is there some way do you think that I have some type of
1: okay? So, when you say all this time, how long has it been, Linda?
3: It's been since the actual install has probably been like a year and a half.
1: No, you're fine. You're well within the statute. Is the tile? Are you in California and the tile company's in Texas?
3: That's correct. Yes.
1: Okay. Did they ship the tile to you?
3: Yes.
1: Okay. The issue here is not the possible breach. I mean, it sounds like it could be a breach, although they're going to argue you didn't complain. You should have complained. I mean, there's all kinds of issues here. But the problem is they're in Texas and you're here.
3: Right.
1: And you get to hire a lawyer in Texas. How much money was this install, Linda?
3: Between the tile and probably $10,000.
1: Yeah. Well, okay. Do you have a breach on your hand? Yeah. The argument's going to be on their side. Let me be the devil's advocate. When they installed it, before they installed it, you knew the tiles were different colors. Why were you installing it then? Why didn't you complain at that point? Question number one. The other question is, and I'm willing to bet somewhere on their website, there has to be a disclaimer that says there are variations in tile, particularly in a Mexican tile coming up, because they're not even manufactured in the United States, that there has to be some variation, and you accept that, and I'm just assuming that's the case. But you can try suing them in small claims court and serve them in Texas, and it's sort of up in the air whether you can do that or not. I think it depends on the jurisdiction, because you're allowed to sue up to $10,000, and they can, defend, I believe, virtually, and I've got to find out the rules on that one because things have changed all over the place. But I think there are going to be some issues there, and I think I can see where you're going. But when you're dealing with a tile coming from out of the country, where there are variations anyway, and if there is a documentation, if on that contract it said variations may occur, boom, you're done. There's no place to go. I mean, no place. Now, let me talk about your privacy. I know what your privacy is about. You don't have any. Everything about you is available online.
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7: Well, the line in the sand. I'm Daria Albinger, Fox News. Iran's Revolutionary Guard has declared the Strait of Hormuz closed after the latest round of retaliatory strikes between it and the U.S.
8: It appears that act of revenge by Iran was foiled when President Trump attended that NATO summit in Turkey, a country that borders Iran, with the ceasefire.